0: June, as well as shooting and injuring State Senator John Hoffman and his wife Yvette. On the same day, prosecutors allege that Belter attempted to attack two other state lawmakers. The DOJ saying while bringing justice to victims is a priority, that the death penalty in this case is not applicable. As far as state charges against Belter, Minnesota is also not a death penalty state. Jeff Manasso, Fox News.
1: Leaders in the United Kingdom are calling for calm after the arrest of a Sudanese man accused of trying to kill a man in a brutal stabbing on a street in Belfast, Northern Ireland. The suspect, who was not named, is charged with attempted murder, making threats to kill, and other offenses. The victim was taken to a hospital with serious injuries to his eyes, face, and back. J.M. Smucker, the maker of Folgers and Cafe Bustelo coffee, says it's planning to walk back price increases.
2: Smucker raised prices last year and blamed adverse weather in top coffee-producing countries and tariffs, which made it more expensive to import coffee beans. CEO Mark Smucker says the company has already started the process of lowering prices because it's seeing a moderation in the cost of green coffee, raw, unroasted beans. Smucker says as the company has done historically, it is adjusting prices as its cost structure improves to deliver value to its customers. Ginny Coselda, Fox News.
1: The FDA has signed off on the first new sunscreen ingredient for the U.S. market in more than 25 years. The chemical, long used in Europe, will initially be sold in the U.S. under the name Parasol Shield. I'm Lee Silicera. This is Fox News.
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6: Staying hot and humid most of the week. Rain chances dry up through midweek and then increase again by the weekend. Some scattered showers and storms around tonight. Otherwise, generally clear, low 71. Any storm could be strong and gusty where they develop. Mostly sunny weather ahead Wednesday. Hot, humid day ahead. 93 for the high. Same thing Thursday. Mostly sunny, lows in the low 70s. Highs up in the low to mid 90s. Friday, sunny and hot, lows mid 70s. Afternoon high back up in the mid 90s. This is meteorologist Mark Thibodeau for the Weather Channel on News Talk 103.9.

Erickson here across the United States. Delighted to have you with me. The phone number is 877-973-7425. Should you wish to be on the program, I would be very, very happy to have you. 877-973-7425. Don't forget, if you're in Georgia, text the word ENGAGE to 33777. Some of you complained in Georgia and said, Erickson, we can't take the phone into the voting booth. So can you do something? So if you text ENGAGE to 33777, I'm going to send you a picture that you can print of all of my voting recommendations in the state of Georgia for statewide offices. Text ENGAGE to 33777. We've got to begin. Speaking of, it is a primary day in four states. Let's see if I can remember them. Maine, Nevada, North Dakota, South Carolina. New Maine and South Carolina. It's Nevada and North Dakota. So there you go. Now, Maine, Nevada, North Dakota, and South Carolina. Nobody really cares about North Dakota and Nevada, to be honest with you. It's primaries. Now, the Nevada general election is going to be interesting, but the primaries in Maine and South Carolina are significant. I want to actually start in South Carolina. So if you're in South Carolina listening, Alan Wilson is who you want to vote for governor. Here's the problem for those of you not in South Carolina. Henry McMaster, the governor, has been around there for quite a while. He was attorney general when Nikki Haley got elevated to the White House. He got elevated into the

governor's mansion. He wants to set his son up to be governor. He wants to build a dynasty in South Carolina. And his lieutenant governor is not actually a strong candidate. In fact, put it to you this way, she's such a weak candidate that she's going to be pushed into a runoff with Alan Wilson, probably Alan Wilson, who's the best candidate there. That is her name. She's not a bad person. Don't get me wrong. She's not a bad person. But a lot of people in South Carolina are upset because this is how I am told Trump's support for Yvette came down. He wanted the South Carolina legislature to engage in redistricting. And the governor of South Carolina essentially told the president, you support Yvette, not you endorse her, I'll do the special session for redistricting. The special session for redistricting has now fallen flat. So Yvette gets the nomination. And from what I am told, and again, it's just rumor, but this is swirling around South Carolina, is that in exchange for getting Yvette the endorsement from Trump, McMaster got Yvette to promise to make McMaster's son, he's the current governor, wants his son to be governor as lieutenant governor. And it's that sort of quid pro quo dynamic that has kind of been a hallmark of McMaster as governor. He's very old school, you scratch my back, I scratch your back, and people in South Carolina are kind of tired of it. So you had, whether you like it or not, here's the dynamic of South Carolina. You have Mark Sanford is the governor of South Carolina, and he descends into scandal. And he replaced Nikki Haley. And Nikki Haley, of course, you will recall, became governor of South Carolina after Mark Sanford's scandal, where he went off to Argentina claiming to be hiking the Appalachian Mountains, but was actually with his mistress. And that kind of scuttled his campaign. He was censured by the General Assembly of South Carolina. And Nikki Haley was his protege, very business-oriented, cutting government. And Haley was actually able to win. I will claim some credit here and rallied my site Red State to Nikki Haley's cause. Sarah Palin endorsed her. I went over to South Carolina when she was running and introduced her on stage in 2010 with Sarah Palin for the endorsement, and she got elected governor. And then after getting elected governor, she was elevated to the United Nations post, and, well, Henry McMaster took her spot. Henry McMaster was the lieutenant governor at the time. He had been the attorney general, became lieutenant governor, was elevated to governor. And he's been around for a very long time, and he's not a super innovative guy, and people are kind of exhausted by McMaster. He's been there for a while, and the third longest serving incumbent governor in the United States, to put it to you that way, and he is now trying to build a political dynasty, and people are kind of tired of it, and so they're not very excited about Yvette, Pamela Yvette. So she was not doing well in the polls until Donald Trump endorsed her. She elevated in the polls, but she's now been declining in the polls again as people are not exactly thrilled with her as a candidate because she's kind of riding McMaster's coattails. So Alan Wilson may get into a runoff. The fact that even after Trump's endorsed her, she's kind of declining is a big red flag there. But the other big tell here is Nancy Mace's career is at least paused. Nancy Mace is going to be out of Congress, and she is going to not win the governor's race in South Carolina. This note, I have met Nancy Mace a few times. I've always thought she's a fine person, but she's gone a little crazy. And in all seriousness, and I people get offended with me for saying this, and I don't mean to offend you when I say this, but I'm actually, she is not quite right at this point. Something is wrong with Nancy Mace. And those in South Carolina know what I'm talking about, and this is a woman who probably needs some prayer. She kind of hitched her wagon in this campaign. She announced she took to the floor of the House and made all sorts of accusations against several men in South Carolina. She did so on the floor of the House so she couldn't be sued by them. In fact, one of them tried to sue her. His case got thrown out because of the speech and debate clause. But here's the problem, and my buddy Jim Garrity at National Review points this out. This is the Nancy Mace campaign website.

She proposes a ban on genital mutilation. She proposes a Sharia law ban. She proposes a ban on transgendered women in women's bathrooms, a ban on foreign-born people in government. She's got a plan for senior citizens, and she's allegedly leading in the race, which is not so. How many people in South Carolina? Now, listen, you got to separate the paper online from the people who live in the real world. How many people in South Carolina are really worked up about genital mutilation and Sharia law? How many people do you actually think are concerned about those things? This reminds me, and again, I have worked to not say I have a friend of mine running for an elected position. And I have worked to not say that I'm supporting the guy he's running against, who is a longtime friend. And I've tried not to say anything critical because he's a dear friend of mine. And I genuinely like the guy, even as I'm supporting his opponent, who I have known for a much longer time and has been a mentor of mine and all. But I got a friend running for lieutenant governor in Georgia, and his name is Greg Dolezal, and I'm supporting John Kennedy. They're both fine men. I don't have a critical word to say about Greg, although I think he didn't pick the best political team for his race. He hired Mike Collins's guy, and that guy has caused scandal for both of them. But Greg ran an ad, and I'm trying to pull it up, and let me describe the ad for you. Because I saw it and thought this may be the most hyper-online, nonsensical ad I have seen. And I don't know what they paid for it. It looked like it was AI or some such. But it's essentially an ad about Sharia law. And when I see candidates, because Nancy Mace has done the same thing. And when I see candidates running ads like that about, for example, Sharia laws, the takeover of Sharia in the state of Georgia, I'm like, this is the most hyper-online thing I think I've seen. This is not what people in the real world are really concerned about. Now, if you're hyper into Fox News or Newsmax, if you're hyper on the internet, you may be concerned about Sharia law, but there's far more concern about data centers in the state of Georgia than there is about the Islamic takeover of the state of Georgia. There's far more concern about jobs and the economy. And Nancy Mace in South Carolina defined herself by two issues, the Sharia law ban and transgender athletes. And Republicans in South Carolina are in uniform, unanimous agreement about trans sports. So the fact that she decided to hitch her wagon to that issue was kind of telling to me that she's just grappling for these are the things that play well online. These are the things that play well for Fox News voters. This is how to distinguish myself. But the problem is you're distinguishing yourself for maybe an online fundraising racket, but you're not actually distinguishing yourself for voters, because voters are far more concerned about jobs, crime, education, and the economy than they are the uptick on Sharia law and stuff like that. It was nonsensical to me to see that sort of stuff. So in Georgia, Dolezal does this, and it's you see these women in burqas approaching. There's not a lot of guy with a happy Easter. This is guy with a happy is baking a happy Easter cake, and a man dressed almost as a jihadi ninja comes in and slices open the cake, and on it goes. And it's like no one in the real world actually cares about that particular issue. And so when you're picking these fringy internet issues, it tells me you've hired people around you, or you yourself are way too online and you're not able to connect to the voters. And in South Carolina, Nancy Mace is not going to make it even into the top three candidates, probably not the top four candidates, in large part because she is completely detached from the issues of the voters. And I worry about my buddy Greg, that when you're running these Sharia law ads in Georgia, like you're disconnected from where voters actually are. And I just say it's kind of telling to me that we have this now brain rot among the political consultant class nationwide, where they're picking fringy issues because they're what's talked about on Twitter. But no one.

0: end her political career today in South Carolina because she chose to focus on the hyper online and sensational and not on the topics that matter. Alan Wilson will hopefully get into a runoff and win because he's a very good candidate. It would be a great governor in South Carolina. And the president, I'm afraid, was taken advantage of in the endorsement there. And then that leaves us to the Democrats in Maine, where the former political director for Graham Plattner has penned a piece in the Washington Post saying what she knows, and the Maine Democrats are going to take the party off the cliff today. Genevieve McDonald was the political director for Graham Plattner. Let me read you part of what she wrote in the Washington Post. Quote, "Over the past 8 months, women have come to me with their own disturbing stories about Plattner. Last week, revelations about his physical mistreatment of women erupted in the New York Times. I had never met or spoken with Lindsay Feifeld, who spoke to the Times, but I knew about her experience while dating him. Yet many Democrats seem unconcerned. On CNN, Senator Sanders offered a dismissive response, saying, 'Is he a saint? I guess not. I don't know too many saints here.' His comments reflect one of the deepest problems in American politics today. We have learned to excuse what we should condemn. I want better for my daughters and for the people of Maine. Democrats are being sold a narrative that Plattner is the only choice for the race against Susan Collins. Maine voters don't have to accept that. There are two other candidates on Tuesday's ballot. We will see how those two other candidates do today. The odds are they lose. The co-opting of the Democratic Party by the Democratic Socialists of America continues unabated, and here's the problem for the Democratic Socialists of America. When Graham Plattner loses to Susan Collins in November, assuming he makes it that far, there will be hell to pay for the DSA vetting these candidates. It's not just Plattner. In Nebraska, the same group that found Plattner found Dan Osborne to run as an independent instead of a Democrat, and his campaign is imploding there as well. The Democrats shut all the Democrats out of the race and said, we're going to go with this independent candidate found by the Democratic Socialists of America, and it's backfiring in multiple states across different socioeconomic and demographic grounds. And the Democrats at some point are going to have to say, you know, we're tired of Bernie Sanders trying to get the DSA to take over the Democratic Party. And that will start a fight that they don't want to have.
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2: The World Cup starts in days and security preparations are being finalized, but there are still issues to deal with. The executive director of the White House Task Force for the World Cup, Andrew Giuliani, discussed the tournament Monday on the Brian Kilmeade Show on Fox News Radio. One such issue.
3: We're looking at kind of the Iranian team, their arrival into Los Angeles, what that looks like.
2: Other issues include the Ebola outbreak in Africa. Giuliani detailed the guidance given to the team from the Congo, which has been in Europe.
3: Do not go back to the Democratic Republic of the Congo before they actually come to the United States. Otherwise, they would not be let in.
2: Giuliani added that in addition to the 78 World Cup matches in the U.S., there are other security concerns this summer.
3: We have Freedom 250. We have America 250 events.
2: He said his task force's biggest goal is
3: that people have a fantastic time without going over the line.
2: Kevin Gretzky, Fox News.
4: I'm Gianna Gelosi with your Fox True Crime Minute. Actor James Handy has died after being found stabbed to death in California, allegedly murdered by his girlfriend's son. Police say Handy was stabbed multiple times in the chest and was found unconscious outside of a home in Los Angeles County on Wednesday. He was rushed to the hospital where he died. According to investigators, James' girlfriend's son called 911 and said, "I am the son of man. I just killed the man of sin." Police say when they arrived at the scene, 44-year-old Michael Gledhill told them he was the one they were looking for. He was then arrested. Bail was set at $2 million. Born in New York, Handy has been appearing in films and TV for decades and was known for his role as an exterminator in the 1995 film Jumanji and more recently as the bartender Jimmy in the 2022 film Top Gun Maverick. James Handy was 81 years old. There's more on the story at foxnews.com or subscribe to the Fox True Crime podcast. I'm Gianna Gelosi with your Fox True Crime Minute.
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10: For those of you listening out in Lubbock, Texas on 92.3 The Hub, well, your local judge out there, Ken Curry of the 99th District, has just killed college sports, and you should know that Judge Curry is the one responsible for it. Unless on appeal, the Texas Court of Appeals saves college sports from the judge and from Brandon Sorsby. So Brandon Shoresby is a quarterback for Texas Tech. He was booted from the game because it turns out he had been betting in college sports, including making a football team. At the time, he was in Indiana. And so he's been booted. He found this judge in Lubbock County, Judge Ken Curry. And Ken Curry has decided that it would be cruel and unusual punishment to stop Brandon Sorsby from playing college football and ordered that he be placed back on the team. And that's right. So Brandon Sorsby is a gambling addict. Now, the only reason he claimed gambling addiction is because the feds got wind of him betting on his own team in college sports. And then he's like, I'm going to rehab. I'm a gambling addict. And now says it would be just unconscionable to deprive him of the ability to be a quarterback for Texas Tech. The Big 12 will be meeting later this week to figure out how to deal with this issue. This will kill college sports if this decision stands. Now, I got to tell you about Eden Pure because you can get three of their thunderstorms for less than $200, save $200 rather, at EdenPureDeals.com.

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1: With another ARN News update, I'm Jim Faraday. Just days before it was scheduled to start, organizers of the Rock the South Music Festival announced it's being postponed. That change, attributed to the torrential rainfall of recent days. The event now planned for the first days of October in Decatur. All headliners will remain in the lineup. The head of Montgomery's liberal Southern Poverty Law Center facing tough questions at a House hearing about the group's alleged practices of funneling millions of donor dollars to the same extremist groups they were claiming to fight. Alabama Attorney General Steve Marshall issuing cease and desist letters to six companies accused of illegally selling abortion-inducing drugs in Alabama. Soccer fans heading to Auburn tonight for an exhibition match between FIFA World Champs Argentina and Iceland. I'm Jim Faraday. And you're up to date around your world, around your state. 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
3: Spies from communist China are after you on social media. A new report alleges the People's Republic of China is spying on Westerners, but not just those in government or military work, but all sorts of professional employment. The report from the international intel consortium called Five Eyes, made up of the U.S., Canada, the U.K., Australia, and New Zealand, accuses China's agents of using professional networking platform LinkedIn to make contacts in hopes of finding and exploiting people who may have security clearances or other sensitive info. China denies the report's claims. The report is scary, but it is also a reminder that the virtual space afforded to us by the tech we carry isn't always safe. And while we caution kids about with who they interact online, adults are also targeted by bad actors, and what is posted or shared in online settings may never again be confidential. With Fox on Tech, I'm Eben Brown, Fox News.
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8: This is House Call for Health. A recent study suggests working remotely could take a serious toll on mental health. It finds working from home substantially increases isolation and worsens mental well-being, especially for people living alone. Researchers analyzing data from five nationwide surveys involving more than 500,000 American workers between 2011 and 2020.

0: 2024. The findings showed mental distress increased for everyone between the pre- and post-pandemic periods, but rose significantly more among people in remote jobs. Those workers spending about 1.1 additional waking hours alone per day compared with non-remote workers. Also, the increase in mental distress doubled among workers living alone compared to those living with family. However, the study did not focus on productivity or potential benefits like skipping stressful commutes. The study is published in the journal Science. For more health news, go to foxnewshealth.com. 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
5: Greetings and welcome. It is Eric Erickson here across the United States. Text the word Eric, E-R-I-C-K, to 33777. You can get the live stream, the show notes, the podcast, everything you need. If you're in Georgia, text the word engage to 33777. I'll send you not just the list of people I'm voting for, but actually a picture you can print out to take with you into the polls to help you. Back in my head, none of you remember it, probably not my team as well. But in my head, I am fixated on a monologue that I gave in January of the year of our Lord, 2020. I want to say it was sometime around January 10th, 11th, somewhere like that of 2020. I'm fixated on this monologue in my head. Because in that monologue, I said that one of the most amazing things for Donald Trump and one of the great benefits to Donald Trump is the way the news cycle works, that every day he can tweet something at the time on Twitter and he can completely change the news cycle. So every day, it was one of the fun things about this show, that every single day the news story changed, and I could start the show at noon, and everything I had prepped for the show by 11:55 a.m. was out the window because Donald Trump had tweeted something, and it set the world on fire, turned everything upside down, and it just made it fun to do a show because you get into the show at 12:05, and everything would be different from the morning you woke up because of Donald Trump's ability to control and shape the news cycle in ways that benefited him. When the media started focusing too much on one thing, then suddenly the next thing happened. Well, I said that, and the next week, word came about a virus beginning to spread in China that someone had showed up in the United States with it. And for the next 6 months, every single day, you started and talked about COVID to a degree. Donald Trump had benefited from being able to change the news cycle constantly, and then the news cycle was stuck, and it was stuck on a topic that wasn't necessarily helpful to him. Fast forward to the year of our Lord, 2026. On February 28th, 2026, the President of the United States authorized a bombing campaign in Iran to destabilize Iran. On February 28th, war began with the Iranians. And by the end of March, things were winding down. We're now 101 days into a supposed ceasefire that's not a ceasefire. And every single day, the president is stuck in this news cycle. It's very much like COVID. It was not a favorable news cycle for the president when COVID hit. This is not a favorable news cycle to the President of the United States, because every day this goes on, it looks more and more like a quagmire for the President of the United States. He's stuck.

You know, I guess I shouldn't. There's a Harry Brabbit, the Song of the South. You learn about the child made of tar, but apparently a lot of people have racial connotations for this. For this object now, and so I avoided using that word this morning, but it essentially the story holds true that the president has started picking a fight and is just bogged down, and is like a call instead of saying tar, maybe glue, a glue baby. The president keeps hitting this thing, and he gets stuck in it. It's bogged him down. He can't get out of it. Quicksand, a sand pit, something. The president is stuck in a quagmire with Iran, and every time he struggles, it makes it even worse for him. The cycle of the news does not change, and I wonder if it might just help the president to let Israel go on in there and finish the job. In all seriousness, just let Israel go in and start blowing things up. We don't have to do anything. We don't have to do a single thing. Now, you should know there is word out that there are ships sailing through the Strait of Hormuz. No, they're not out there rowing, people. They're sailing through the Strait of Hormuz. In fact, I will tell you, I'm pulling up CNBC right now to look. Oil prices are down. Brent is down to $90 a barrel. West Texas crude is down to $86.60. Both of them are down 4%, by the way. Why? Because shipping traffic through the Strait of Hormuz is increasing. The U.S. Energy Secretary, Chris Wright, says that ship traffic is rising very meaningfully. Now, people actually don't care that much about what the Secretary of Energy says because they believe the Secretary of Energy is just someone who's going to say whatever the party line is for the president. What they really care about is Javier Blas, who might be the most influential energy journalist in the world, and he pays attention to these sorts of cycles. He is the energy columnist for Bloomberg, and almost every major energy person out there says he is the influential person. And he notes that Chris Wright says traffic is flowing very meaningfully, but where the tell is, I found this tweet from him this morning. Significant amounts of Middle Eastern oil is leaving the Persian Gulf via tanker, via the Strait of Hormuz, in addition to bypass pipelines. The telltale is the decline over the last few weeks of onshore crude inventories. Additionally, there are all sorts of ships that show up on the other side of the Strait of Hormuz in the Gulf of Oman that were not otherwise on radar. So ships are turning off their transponders. They're going dark. The U.S. Navy is escorting them out of the Strait of Hormuz, and they're carrying oil. The United Arab Emirates has awarded a tender of 14 million barrels of crude, and it's planning a second tender. The sales are a further indication that significant volumes of crude oil are actually exiting the Strait of Hormuz in small vessels going dark by turning their beacons off until they're in the Gulf of Oman. As a result, oil prices are beginning to come down, and Iran is furious. Iran has fired a number of drones at vessels. Most of the vessels now are moving further south. They're going towards Oman, away from water that's closer to Iran. They're being escorted by the U.S. Navy. They're getting out, and that's helping. Which means Iran is trying to do something, because the only oil that's not getting out is Iranian oil. And the president is having trouble. On Sunday, the president lashed out, according to the New York Times, at Netanyahu, telling the Financial Times the Israeli leader won't have any choice but to accept the U.S. negotiated deal with Iran. I call all the shots, he said. Early Monday, Mr. Trump was still trying to rein in Mr. Netanyahu, writing on social media, Israel and Iran must immediately stop shooting. 100 days after starting the U.S.-Israeli war on Iran on February 28th, Mr. Trump is grappling with his own version of the sort of Middle East military quagmire that beset his predecessors and which he promised to avoid. He won a tactical reprieve on Monday when Iran and Israel both said they'd hold their fire, but the fundamental deadlock remains. Iran hawks in Washington warned the president faces a strategic defeat, and polls show broad disapproval. But wait, there is more. The problem, it seems, from an analytical standpoint here,

that both sides believe they have won. This to New York Times. For weeks, the parameters of a preliminary agreement to end the war between the United States and Iran have how to devise a deal each side can claim a win. Washington and Tehran, both neither fully victorious nor completely defeated, badly won the deal, but they also need something they can present as favorable to the hawks and hardliners back home. Adding to this fundamental dispute are the peculiarities of the two countries' leaders. One of them is in hiding and slow to sign off on any proposal. The other is so unpredictable, his own envoy struggled to negotiate on his behalf. Unsuccessful efforts at devising this alchemy of wording have mired the two sides in a state of neither war nor peace. They've left the global economy in limbo as both sides continue the blockades of the vital Strait of Hormuz. The longer the uncertainty persists, mediators warn, the higher the risk of the whole peace deal collapsing. Now, there is some good news for the United States, and this is very impressive. This is the first time this has ever happened. A U.S. Army Apache helicopter gunship went down off the coast of Oman, patrolling regional waters. The crew members have been rescued safely by drone. By drone. It's the first time anything like this has happened. There was a malfunction on the helicopter. It was not a shoot down. The Apache helicopter gunship had mechanical problems. And the crew was rescued in the water by an unmanned drone. Something like this has never happened before. A testament to American strength and innovation. But that strength and innovation is beginning to have real problems when it comes to actually dealing with Iran itself. Oil prices are going down, so does the president really care? Here's the problem. Iran is not contained. They're agitated. And Israel continues to have a real impact shutting down Hezbollah, which is the last proxy group standing for Iran, which means the Iranians wish to do something. And in doing something, they're probably going to lash out at the United States. The other issue here is that the Emiratis and the Saudis are increasingly very angry with the president. Remember, the United Arab Emirates decided to walk away from OPEC. They wanted a greater security arrangement with the United States, and in doing so, to show their fidelity to the United States, they decided to walk away from OPEC and withdraw from OPEC. Here's the problem, though. The problem is that the Emirates now want the president to respond to Iran. They are deeply agitated. By the way, there is breaking news happening. The White House is now saying that actually the Iranians did shoot down that Apache helicopter. That's happening right now. The original report was mechanical function. The president on social media has just tweeted that there has to be an American response because it was the Iranians who shot down the helicopter. It was not, as first reported, a mechanical malfunction. So the president of the United States of America is saying that there must be action to deal with the Iranians. This is just hitting social media. In fact, as I'm watching, I've got CNBC on, and they just broke in and said the president is saying that this was not a mechanical malfunction. This was the Iranian aggressive action against the United States taking out of the Apache helicopter, and he wants action. This is his tweet. I have just been informed by our great military that last night the Iranians shot down one of our highly sophisticated Apache helicopters while patrolling over the Strait of Hormuz. There were two pilots involved. Both are safe and uninjured. Nevertheless, the United States must, of necessity, respond to this attack. Thank you for your attention to this matter, President Donald J. Trump. This is just happening. In the last 3 minutes, the president put this up on social media. That the what was reported at first is a mechanical problem for an Apache helicopter crash landing in the Strait of Hormuz is actually the Iranians shooting it down, and the president is saying there will be military action to deal with this. The pilots are safe and uninjured and were rescued by a drone. This is happening right now as I'm talking to you. See, if you were listening on podcast, it would be old news, but you're listening live on the radio where I cover the breaking news. And that just happened. Now, before we go to commercial break, I got to tell you about Swiss America. Swiss America is would love to have a relationship with you if you are interested in precious metals.

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2: I'm Chris Foster. Gun sales in Virginia are surging. That's because the governor in that state signed an assault weapons ban that goes into effect on July 1st. The FBI says there were more than 75,000 background checks in May, which was more than double that same month the previous year. The law was a Democratic-sponsored bill that bans the sale of semi-automatic rifles or pistols that have a capacity of more than 15 rounds. Governor Spanberger said firearms designed to inflict maximum casualties do not belong on our streets. Several of Virginia's elected Commonwealth attorneys have said they don't intend to uphold the law. The Supreme Court is poised to rule before the end of this

0: month on Wolford v. Lopez, a gun rights case out of Hawaii. At issue is a challenge to that state's law banning firearms on private property open to the public, including hotels and stores, without explicit permission, even if the gun owner has a concealed carry permit, or other states have similar laws. And those are your bullet points. I'm Chris Foster, Fox News.
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2: Ladies and gentlemen, welcome. It is Eric Erickson here, 877-973-7425. Should you wish to be on the program, I would be happy to have you. What is this? Oh, yeah. Sorry. Y'all, I'm a little discombobulated because we went into break and I pushed the mute button on my microphone so y'all couldn't hear me talking to my kid. And then it turns out I pushed the wrong mute button on the microphone so y'all could hear me talking to my kid, and now I'm all discombobulated. Thankfully, she brought me coffee and donuts because my caffeine was broken this morning, as sometimes happens. Now, I should tell you this hour is brought to you by Van Allen Golf, and if you want a great Father's Day present for someone, you should get them one of their putters. Go to vanallengolf.com or text GOLF to 33777. There is some economic news you need to be concerned about. A lot of economists probing the job market numbers. The numbers have looked good, except full-time employment fell 79,000 jobs in May. Remember, the jobs number in May beat expectations, but when you actually break it out and look at who's working and how they're working, it's been an increase in people picking up multiple jobs. That's actually a sign of weakness. Full-time employment is now below the level seen in March, June of 2023. As a percentage of total employment, the metric is down to 82.4%, in line with the 2020 pandemic low. By contrast, the 2022 peak and pre-financial crisis peak was 83.8% and 83.2%. The labor market is weaker than the headline numbers suggest because more people are working multiple jobs to account for full-time work as opposed to actually working full-time jobs. Now, it's still 80% of the population is working a single full-time job, but you've got a significant population in the country that is working multiple jobs to make ends meet, and that number grew in May, and people are pointing to this and saying this is a fundamental weakness in jobs. Now, concurrent to all of this, oil prices this morning were down 4% across the board. When I was talking about it in the last hour, that was before the president tweeted saying the United States must respond, and suddenly they're going back up. Now, they're still down for the day, about 2%, but they're starting to oil prices shift again towards going up. So the president now saying that we must respond to Iran for shooting down the Apache helicopter. The markets are now tanking. The NASDAQ is down 876 points, S&P down 149 points, and the Dow down 483 points. So markets are taking and processing all of that data. Now, I need to tell you about American Financial. 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
2: This is a Fox News alert. Sentencing in the Texas track meet stabbing. I'm Lee Silicera. The teenager convicted of stabbing a fellow teen to death last year learns his fate.
3: The jury has sentenced Carmelo Anthony to 35 years behind bars after finding him guilty of murder. I'm told that he is eligible for parole after he serves half his time.
2: Fox's Brooke Taylor in McKinney, Texas. Anthony could have been sentenced to as much as 99 years in the stabbing death of Austin Metcalf. Primaries in four states. In Maine, voters are deciding whether progressive Graham Plattner will face incumbent Republican Senator Susan Collins in November. In South Carolina, Pamela Yvette and Alan Wilson advanced to Republican gubernatorial runoff. While in California, which held its primary last week, Republican Steve Hilton is now advanced to the general election.
4: Hilton, a conservative commentator who is backed by President Trump, advancing over Democrat billionaire Tom Steyer. Hilton will face Democrat Javier Becerra in the general election. Becerra, who advanced last week, has previously served as California Attorney General and as the former Health and Human Services Secretary under President Biden. Newsom, who did not back any candidate in the race to replace him, is seen as a likely 2028 Democratic presidential contender.
2: Fox's Christian Goodwin. The U.S. has launched a round of strikes against Iran after Tehran shot down an Apache helicopter off the coast of Oman. The service members were not injured.
5: The two U.S. airmen were rescued by a Corsair, a 24-foot autonomous surface vessel with a 1,000 nautical mile range and a 1,000 pound payload capacity built by Saronic and commissioned by Biden Defense Secretary Lloyd Austin.
2: Fox's Jennifer Griffin in Washington. A federal judge has permanently blocked Alabama from executing an inmate with nitrogen gas after declaring the method violates the constitutional ban on cruel and unusual punishment. 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
2: The interim president of the Southern Poverty Law Center has testified before a congressional hearing as the organization faces accusations it hid the extent of its informant program to donors.
18: A federal indictment against the Southern Poverty Law Center accuses the organization of lying to donors about using funds to pay informants in organizations they labeled hate groups to help keep the groups alive. Dr. Martin Luther King's niece, Alveda King, a pro-life advocate, told the House Judiciary Committee,
19: America does not need more manufactured racial tension. We do not need more labels with the sole intention to drive us apart.
18: Ryan Banger with the Alliance Defending Freedom testified.
20: The SPLC has branded ADF and others like us as hate groups solely because it disagrees with our work, grounded in our religious conviction.
18: The SPLC's interim president said the allegations against them are false. Jessica Rosenthal, Fox News.
2: The UK is telling big tech firms to make efforts to stop children from accessing inappropriate pictures on smartphones.
21: British Prime Minister Keir Starmer insists this is not an impossible challenge. He wants companies like Apple and Google to prevent children taking, sending, or viewing sexually explicit images on their devices.
22: When it comes to the safety of our children, standing by is not an option.
21: Big

0: Heck has 3 months to comply. If not, the British government says it'll change the law to force them. It's threatening fines or even criminal liability for firms which don't fall in line. Google says it's deeply committed to child protection. In London, Jonathan Savage, Fox News.
1: The European Union has ordered Meta platforms to restore access to WhatsApp for rival AI chatbot makers. The Commission is imposing interim measures to prevent harm to competition in the AI assistant market. It began looking at Meta's updated terms last year, expressing concerns that third-party AI companies were blocked from offering their assistance on WhatsApp. I'm Lee Silicera. This is Fox News.
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3: Staying hot and humid most of the week. Rain chances dry up through midweek and then increase again by the weekend. Some scattered showers and storms around tonight. Otherwise, generally clear. Low 71. Any storm could be strong and gusty where they develop. Mostly sunny weather ahead Wednesday. Hot, humid day ahead. 93 for the high. Same thing Thursday. Mostly sunny. Lows in the low 70s. Highs up in the low to mid 90s. Friday, sunny and hot. Lows mid 70s. Afternoon high back up in the mid 90s. This is meteorologist Mark Thibodeau for the Weather Channel on News Talk 103.9.

0: Welcome. It is Eric Erickson here across the United States. That's my real name, not a stage name. And the phone number is 877-973-7425. Should you wish to be on the program, reiterating the breaking news at this moment, the President of the United States announces that the Apache helicopter that went down in the Persian Gulf overnight, the crew was rescued, by the way.
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0: And OpenAI, when they talk about AI, you think everyone's going to be out of a job. The computers are going to enslave us. And it's scary scenarios. And then you have the left, led by the communist Chinese, running through environmentalist front groups,

trying to scare Americans about AI and data centers. I want to say again, as I always do, there are concerns about data centers. Noise is a concern. They are largely fixing that problem. And your local government, by the way, has the power to regulate the AI data centers to make sure the hum of machines and fans and air conditioners is not bothering neighbors. You have the power to do that, and data centers can be built that are quiet. The other one is the scare scenario about water, that data centers are going to use more water than a small town or a large city uses. Golf courses use more water than data centers, and none of you are scared about the golf courses. And in fact, 98% of the water used at a golf course turns out to be recycled water. You know, the reason they have ponds and water hazards in golf courses, not just to steal balls from Eric Erickson, but also to provide the water to water the golf course. The golf courses use the lakes, lagoons, and ponds as reservoirs, so they're not stealing from the local government, and they're not stealing from underground reservoirs. They're recycling the water. 98, 99% of the water is recycled water. Same with the data centers. The data centers have an initial uptake of water, and then it's put into a closed-loop system that recirculates to cool down. Now, older data centers didn't necessarily have this. The newer data centers do, and the newer data centers are much more efficient. And they're not causing your power to go up. Contrary to what you're being told, your power is not going up because of data centers. Your power is going up because Joe Biden sparked an inflation situation in this country and was at the same time forcing power companies to cut back their coal and natural gas. And so your power has gone up not because of data centers, but because of Joe Biden's policies. We're still feeling the effects of. And yet the communist Chinese propagandists through the environmental groups and the left-wing groups have scared a bunch of Americans that your power bills are going up because of data centers. They're consuming all of your water and your well's going to go dry. Back during fracking, the environmentalists, also funded by the communist propaganda outlets, were showing you nightmare scenarios of water coming out of sinks that was on fire. Now they're showing you water barely coming out of the sinks because they're filled up with silt, and they're not telling you that this is well water and there was a construction problem. It's not a data center problem. The propagandists are trying to scare us out of data centers because the Chinese need us to lose. The Chinese need the United States to fall behind because for every single computer operation that China makes, the United States makes 10. It's a 10-to-1 advantage for the United States right now. It's going down. But China can't compete with the United States, and the only way they can compete is to scare Americans into not building data centers, where our 10-to-1 computer advantage becomes a 1-to-1, becomes a deficit, and China reigns supreme. That's a fundamental issue at stake. Helping the communist Chinese and helping the environmentalists are the insane CEO of AI companies who are convinced that the way to sell Americans on AI is to scare the mess out of them. Well, along comes Dina Powell McCormick. Now, I should pause and tell you, I am a massive fan of Dina Powell McCormick. We've never met in person. She worked for the Bush administration. She's just a phenomenal genius when it came to foreign policy issues. She now works for Meta, a great hire by Mark, and she's teaming up with Mike Rowe, and they are doing what Dina Powell McCormick is very famous for, which is talking plain English common sense to Americans to make them understand issues. Let me read you some of this from the Wall Street Journal. Americans have been told a fable about our economic future. Construction and manufacturing were giving way to a digital economy based on knowledge alone. Skilled labor was outdated. Shop class was defunded. Four-year degrees were idolized. Blue-collar job losses and brittle supply chains were the price of progress. That myth assumed that high-tech and the trades were alternatives, even rivals. In fact, they were interdependent. For 250 years, America has claimed the lion's share of the world's greatest inventions. But it was generations of American workers who strung the telegraph wire, laid the railroad tracks, and built the interstate highways and buried the fiber. They shared in the prosperity that resulted. The artificial intelligence revolution shows that America's technological progress and skilled workforce are still inseparable. To maintain our technological edge, we need to build

0: infrastructure at scale and with great speed. This requires better pathways into high-paying trades for Americans hungry for opportunity. The skilled trades in Silicon Valley need each other, and America's future needs them both. That's why Meta and our partners, including the Associated Builders and Contractors and the National Urban League, are announcing the launch of America Academy, the largest private sector commitment to skilled trades in American history, beginning with a $115 million commitment in the first year and committing millions of dollars over time. The American Workforce Academy will reject the failed approach that asks workers to pay for their own training and hope to be rewarded with a job. The men and women who enroll will be paid for their time. Parents won't be blocked from learning tomorrow's skills because they need to put food on the table today. Courses will take weeks and leave graduates with industry standard certifications in high-demand fields such as electrical work, mechanical systems, and plumbing. Every graduate will be guaranteed a job on a Meta Partners construction site. The American Workforce Academy, we believe, is the start of a revolution our economy needs. Now, Mike Rowe is partnering with this and the Mike Rowe Works Foundation. They've spent years sounding the alarm about the need for more plumbers, the need for more welders, the need for more electricians. We got to have people who understand fiber and can lay it. I did a story a while back about Ford, and the CEO of Ford was lamenting the lack of skilled mechanics who could make mid-six figures. And what a number of people pointed out to me is that if you want to become one of these mechanics for Ford that makes this massive amount of money, you got to buy your own tools, you got to pay your own way through the classes, you got to hope to get a job, you got to do certain things, and you wind up making very little money for a number of years. And if you can stick with it, provide for your family, and not starve to death, then one day you can make a lot of money. And I was very critical that Ford CEO wants all these people to come in and be these mechanics for Ford, and yet they don't want to pay these people money. You got to go get the training. You got to buy your own tools. You got to do all this other stuff because that's the way it's always been done. And that is the thing you hear over and over, because we've always done it this way. So along comes Mike Rowe and Meta and says, you know what? Why don't we actually pay these people to get the training? Instead of making them pay for it, we'll pay them to get the training, and then they'll make good jobs. And long term, we need these people. It's a great investment. It makes sense to me, and good for them for thinking about doing it a different way. Now, they were on Fox News.
1: Meta, we really believe that every American deserves to be part of this economic transformation that we're seeing. But the pathway has been difficult. There's so many open jobs. We can't create the infrastructure that we need if we don't have the electricians, the fiber technicians, the electricians. And so we have created something called America's Workforce Academy, a program that provides paid training, a credential, and a guaranteed job at a Meta work site. The reason we are so excited about this is there's been a gap for people who are Uber drivers, waitresses, I waitressed to pay for college, grocery store clerks. They live paycheck to paycheck. It's really hard to take time off, not paid, to not make the paycheck that week in order to get training, and then not be sure you're going to get a job. We think that this program addresses those issues with a five-week fast-track program and a job at the end of it. And it's part of our belief that we shouldn't leave people behind right now.
2: Of course.
1: That the future really is for everyone.
2: And these are high-paying jobs, we should point out.
1: Very high-paying jobs, yeah. And this is the thing that Mike has taught us all for over 18 years. These are $80,000, $100,000 jobs with upside, and they're needed. Yeah. We need 500,000 new electricians in the next 2 years in America.
2: You said that
0: 500,000 are needed in the next couple of years. Side note on this, I've had a good relationship with Meta over the years. Meta gets stigmatized by a lot of people. I think Instagram is the best social media app. I don't use TikTok. I don't like Twitter, even though I'm on it. I don't really use Threads. Sorry, Zuckerberg, but I do love Instagram. Instagram is my favorite social media site. I just find it so interesting that the CEO billionaire of the company, who is happily married with kids, whose wife is a successful doctor, they're like the most normal people in technology. And you've got the Sam Altmans out there and the Dario Amodi.

0: productive, but it's actually pro-America. This, by the way, is also the technology company that doesn't do business in China. There is actually one American technology company that is proud to be American and actually operates as American and doesn't want to sell data with dirty communist Chinese people who are trying to sabotage AI in the United States. And I find that very refreshing. And the fact that at a time you've got a massive organized campaign, and it is an op, that is scaring Americans about AI, amplifying your legitimate concerns with illegitimate concerns and muddying the water so much you can't tell the difference between the two, along comes a company that says, you know what, why don't we actually show Americans they're going to benefit from this revolution, just like the Industrial Revolution. Can you imagine if the communist Chinese were around at the start of the Industrial Revolution, we would probably have a bunch of people still convinced we need to be in horse and buggies because it was good for the planet as opposed to in our cars today. So kudos to Meta and to Micro for recognizing there is a way to show Americans they're going to benefit from what's happening, not just with a lot of jobs created, but frankly with the power to power tomorrow and to beat the communist Chinese who are very much in this to scare you out of the future.
1: Those who love him, listen to find out what he's going to say next. Those who disagree with him, also listen to see what he's going to say next. It's the Eric Erickson Show.
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0: Celebrity Profile with Josh Charles and Annie Potts of Fox's comedy Best Medicine. They love hearing why fans love this show.
1: Everybody wants to live there.
2: A lot of people saying that they watch it with their whole family.
1: Yeah.
2: I find that really fascinating and kind of old-fashioned television.
0: The stars have enjoyed the journey with these characters so far.
2: Any character, when you're especially characters in television where you're playing them for a longer period of time, you just want the character to develop and see more of what's underneath.
0: Charles and Potts shared highlights from season one.
2: Them working with me.
3: That's an
1: obvious one. No, just you.
2: Just
1: because everybody, it's like, what's he like?
2: I love this woman so much, by the way. She's a legend, incredible, and so good and so funny and such a great spirit on set.
0: They're excited with how the show has set up season two.
2: I think Liz DiCillo, our showrunner, is aligned with it. I think we have discussed, like, what do we like most about second seasons of shows? They just go further, just go deeper with the characters.
0: Yeah. Ashley Dvorkin, Fox News.
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0: How's Tommy doing now?
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5: Greetings, conversationalists. It is Eric Erickson here, 877-973-7425. Should you wish to be on the program today, I would be very happy to have you. Can we talk about the Knicks last night? Now, if you're a longtime listener of the program, I am not in any way, shape, or form a basketball fan. It's never been my sport. Don't particularly care for it and never watch it. If I was given the choice between soccer and basketball, I would watch soccer. Just not my thing. And the NBA is just slowly degrading. Now, I do love March Madness in college basketball, but the NBA is just... I mean, they don't want to play in their own game, so why should I watch it? But, of course, it's become a political thing because the president went to the game last night. This is Hakeem Jeffries wearing his Knicks cap at his press conference.
6: You're a big Knicks fan, obviously. President Trump is going to the game tonight. Your reaction to that?
7: So I've had a few things to say about Donald Trump going to the Knicks game. And, you know, at this point, it's game day. And I think Knicks fans just want to enjoy Game 3, the first home game in 27 years. But it also is not clear to me that Donald Trump is a big Knicks fan.
5: And he goes on from there. There's just one problem. Adam Silver is the commissioner of the NBA, and this is him last night.
8: And I'll also say about President Trump, you know, I've been with the league for a long time. I ran NBA Entertainment years ago. He did an I Love Kids game spot with us. He was a fixture at NBA at Madison Square Garden. You guys remember, well, all of you, when you played here, not Draymond, but back in the old days, he had courtside seats. He was here all the time. He was at drafts, so he's a genuine Knicks fan.
5: Yes, the guy who is the commissioner of the NBA points out that for years, Donald Trump has been going to Knicks games sitting courtside. I couldn't care less, but the stupid politicization of everything. The president is a Knicks fan. He's been a Knicks fan since the 70s. He's been seen at games courtside since the 70s. To say that, I don't know that he's a fan. Must we politicize everything? Just let it be a basketball game. 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
9: With another ARN News update, I'm Jim Faraday. Just days before it was scheduled to start, organizers of the Rock the South Music Festival announced it's being postponed. That change attributed to the torrential rainfall of recent days. The event now planned for the first days of October in Decatur. All headliners will remain in the lineup. The head of Montgomery's Liberal Southern Poverty Law Center facing tough questions at

0: House hearing about the group's alleged practices of funneling millions of donor dollars to the same extremist groups they were claiming to fight. Alabama Attorney General Steve Marshall issuing cease and desist letters to six companies accused of illegally selling abortion-inducing drugs in Alabama. Soccer fans heading to Auburn tonight for an exhibition match between FIFA World Champs Argentina and Iceland. I'm Jim Faraday.
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3: Spies from communist China are after you on social media. A new report alleges the People's Republic of China is spying on Westerners, but not just those in government or military work, but all sorts of professional employment. The report from the international intel consortium called Five Eyes, made up of the U.S., Canada, the U.K., Australia, and New Zealand, accuses China's agents of using professional networking platform LinkedIn to make contacts in hopes of finding and exploiting people who may have security clearances or other sensitive info. China denies the report's claims. The report is scary, but it is also a reminder that the virtual space afforded to us by the tech we carry isn't always safe. And while we caution kids about with who they interact online, adults are also targeted by bad actors, and what is posted or shared in online settings may never again be confidential. With Fox on Tech, I'm Eben Brown, Fox News.
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9: I'm Michelle Pulino. Lauren Alena has revealed plans to hit the road this fall for her next headlining track, dubbed the Stages Tour, named after her recently announced album, Stages, arriving August 28th. The upcoming string of shows are expected to be Alena's most personal yet. The tour kicks off October 1st in Milwaukee, Wisconsin, with stops in Charlotte, North Carolina, Little Rock, Arkansas, Lexington, Kentucky, and more. 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
9: CMA Fest takes over downtown Nashville Thursday through Sunday. The Big Ten event at Nissan Stadium includes Riley Green, Ella Langley, Jason Aldean, Luke Bryan, Hardy, Carly Pierce, Jordan Davis, the Red Clay Strays, Tim McGraw, Zach Topp, and more. While the Riverfront stage will see Caitlin Butts, Stephen Wilson Jr., Midland, and more. That's Fox Country on Fox News.
11: Hi, this is Gina Mortimer, the Secretary for the Salvation Army here in Dothan. 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
15: Hello, my my friends. Welcome. It is Eric Erickson here. The phone number is 877-973-7425. Should you wish to be on the program, I would be very, very happy to have you. And if you are in Georgia and you text ENGAGE to 33777, you can get the live stream and the show notes. 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If you text Eric to 33777, you should follow me on Instagram. Yeah, I'm growing Instagram and YouTube. You should be following me on YouTube. We put up extra stuff. I want you to know that during commercial break, someone showed up at my office with equipment because many of you have asked that I start doing recipes again. We got the recipe list, but you want the videos. Everybody does cooking videos, not you, Erickson. Why aren't you doing videos? So I bought equipment. I will film my cinnamon roll recipe. That's right. You heard me. I will put it on video for you. So many people want my cinnamon roll recipe. It's become famous. So I'll do it for you. My cinnamon roll recipe. So just bear with me. I'll figure it out. I'll get it done. And you'll be able to follow me on YouTube at EW Erickson or Instagram at EW Erickson. And you'll know when I have filmed it. We must move on. Speaking of film and iPhones and all that stuff, I got to be honest with you. So I am a snob of certain things, not everything. I'd prefer a dive bar to a fancy restaurant. But I got a buddy of mine, Ben. Ben has a bajillion followers on social media, and he does cooking videos, and he does a really good job of cooking videos. And he's like, you should start doing this on your iPhone. You just use your iPhone. And I'm like, see, I'm kind of like a film snob. Like, I want a good camera. And the iPhone is a great camera, don't get me wrong, but I have in my head what I want to do and the focal length and the blur and the bokeh and all of that stuff. And so I finally bought this stuff. And it's way more complicated than it should be because he's right. I could use the iPhone, but this is just my personality and this is the way I work. And I absolutely got to do it the right way. But it's the iPhone that is mesmerizing. I have in my hand my iPhone. And I want you people to know, I'm an Apple snob. So I have my iPhone right here. To play the videos, I have my iPad Pro here. I have three studio displays. I have a Mac Studio here in the other room. I have my Mac Mini at home. I have my Mac laptop and my other iPad. I have my Apple Watch on. I am in the cult. I even have my AirPods right here on the desk. I am in the cult. When I go to New York City, I walk around the Apple Cube 7 times praying to Steve Jobs. I am that far into the cult. Steve Jobs, Akbar. I am totally in the Apple tank. I don't care that they're a bunch of progressives. I don't care. It all works. It all works together. Everything syncs together. Everything just works. It plays well together. It works perfectly. And I want to be in the Apple universe. I even have my Apple TV is playing right now in here. I got an Apple TV in all the rooms in my office connected to TVs, and I love it. I love Apple. When I was a kid, I moved to Dubai. This, trust me, there's a method to my madness in this monologue. There is, trust me. When I was a kid, we moved to Dubai, and in first grade in 1981, they rolled in an Apple IIe. Maybe it was a 2C. And I saw a computer for the first time. In 1981, it was a cutting-edge school in the Middle East. By fourth grade, we were learning logo computer programming. We learned to type. Mavis Beacon typing. We learned to type. I can type faster than I can write. I'm about 200 words a minute typing. I can type really fast. Life types faster than me. But y'all, I've been typing, like required typing, since I was in fifth grade. In 1985, I have been typing that long. I type very fast. And by seventh grade, I was running the computer lab. That was my first job, was running the computer lab. And it was all Macs. And then we got the Macintosh. the Macintosh had come out. The 2GS, the Apple 2GS, still to this day, my favorite computer. I have sweet memories of playing on that computer. There was this music composition thing where you could put the notes in and pick the instruments, and I had this whole symphony played out. And no one's made a music composition app like that one that I had on the Apple 2GS.

GS in 1987, and it was fantastic. And I love the Apple II GS. I love Apple. Now, I went to the school in the Middle East, and we were the only family, to my knowledge, we were the only family that did not have a computer in the house. We had an electric typewriter. Everybody else had computers. My friend James and my friend Kalyan, they both had Macs, like actual Apple Macintoshes. The others had some PCs. A lot of them had Apple IIe's. They got the Macintosh. And my mind was blown. And we moved back to the States. And I went from being the only kid in school without a computer to being the only kid in the whole school with a computer. My parents got me a PC, Windows 3.1 PC back in the day. It was a blazing 66 megahertz, super fast at the time. And I typed all my papers, and here's the funniest part. So we had to, I'll tell on myself all these years later, we had spelling, and you had to write the word five times. And I asked my teacher if I could just, I wanted to type everything because I had the computer. Can I type them? She says, absolutely. My computer, my teacher in my public school in Louisiana did not have a computer, and she did not know that there was this thing called Control C, Control V, Control V, Control V. So I could type out the word. Let's say the word of the day was, I don't know, pepper. And I could type P-E-P-P-E-R. I could highlight it, Control C, and then comma, Control V. And then Control V, Control V, Control V, and I was only typing it out once. And then the cut and paste. She had no idea. I mean, she didn't have a computer. Nobody had a computer. I had a computer. And then my friends, Elmer and Renee, they got a computer. And we were the kids with computers, and nobody else had computers. And I did computer programming, and I always wanted a Mac. When I got to college, I finally bought myself a Mac. Now, my parents bought the first one for me out of a Sears store. A Sears and Roebuck, a Performa Mac. And then I got a Mac. All the way now, everyone says Macs. And I was in line the first day for the iPhone. My wife to this day jokes that my buddy Clayton and I, we were in line for the iPhone up in Atlanta. We were in, I want to say we were in Lenox, maybe. I can't remember. No. Where were we? I can't remember. We were in one of the Apple stores. No, we were in Alpharetta somewhere. We must have been at North Point because Clayton lived in Alpharetta at the time. And we stood in line all day. I took off work and we stood in line. And my wife to this day jokes that one of us went as Chewbacca and the other is Princess Leia, standing in line to buy the first iPhone. I still got it. I love my iPhone. I love Apple. There is too much data now to dispute that the iPhone and the generation of devices that have come from the iPhone across the board, they're destroying our society. My buddy Tim Carney looks at this research. The diffusion of the iPhone explains 33 to 55% of the decline in the general fertility rate among women 15 to 44. There's a new study out. The new study essentially confirms that the iPhone amounts to birth control. It goes all the way back to the very first iPhone, and it looks at people who got the iPhone. The iPhone has caused people to become distracted and has caused people to tune out the world around them. Let me read you from the study. The U.S. general fertility rate has fallen by 22% since 2007, a sustained decline not readily explained by economic conditions, contraceptive use, housing or childcare costs, or other commonly cited factors. We assessed the potential role of a different shock, the diffusion of the smartphone. Pull out of the iPhone, the first modern smartphone, provides a natural experiment. From June 2007 through February 2011, the device was sold only on AT&T, allowing us to identify its effect from variation in AT&T's mobile broadband coverage, entropy balance, Poisson and synthetic difference in differences. Event studies imply the access to the iPhone reduced births by 4.5 to 8% at ages 15 to 19 and 3.2 to 6.6% at ages 20 to 24, with statistically significant but smaller declines among older cohorts. Placebo analysis applied to Verizon Sprint's 2011 coverage footprint are null. Taken together, these cohort effects imply that the diffusion

the iPhone deepened the decline in births among women under 30 while suppressing the rise in births among older women. Overall, the diffusion of the iPhone explains 33 to 52% of the decline in the general fertility rate among women 15 to 44. Now, why, again, and again, national survey evidence on time, use, and sexual behavior is consistent with the iPhone reducing in-person interactions, increasing pornography use, and reducing sexual frequency. And again, you got to remember, the iPhone was an Apple or AT&T exclusive from 2007 to 2011. So you look at people from 2007 to 2011 who had an iPhone, you compare them to the people at AT&T who didn't have an iPhone, and the people at Verizon and Sprint and the other cell phone carriers, and the people who had iPhones from 2007 to 2011, far less likely to have kids, far more likely to engage in pornography and things like that. The data is bearing out. But now, let me read you this from a college professor. Most of our students are functionally illiterate. This is not a joke. By functionally illiterate, I mean unable to read and comprehend adult novels by people like Barbara Kingsolver, Colson Whitehead, and Richard Powers. I picked those three authors because they are all recent Pulitzer Prize winners and objective standard of a serious adult novel. Furthermore, I've read them all and can testify they're brilliant, captivating writers. We're not talking about Finnegan's Wake here, but at the same time, they're not YA, Romance to See, or Harry Potter either. I'm not saying our students just prefer genre books or graphic novels or whatever. No, our average graduate literally could not read a serious adult novel cover to cover and understand what they read. They just couldn't do it. They don't have the desire to try, the vocabulary to grasp what they read, and most certainly not the attention span to finish. For them to sit down and try to read a book like The Overstory might as well be me attempting an Ironman triathlon, more suffering with zero chance of success. They can't sit in a seat for 50 minutes. Students routinely get up during a 50-minute class, sometimes just 15 minutes in and leave the classroom. I'm supposed to believe that they suddenly urgently need the toilet. The reality is they're going to look at their phones. They know I'll call them out on it in class, so instead they walk out. I've even told them to plan ahead and pee before class, like you tell a small child before a road trip, to no effect. They can't make it an hour without getting their phone fix. You have an economic study out that shows that people with iPhones during the period they were an AT&T exclusive had less kids statistically than people who didn't have iPhones as the smartphone market was just rolling out. And now, by the way, it's across the board, Android and iPhone, it all tracks. Likewise, you have an increasing number of professors saying that their kids in their classes are so distracted by their phones and so addicted to their devices that they can't make it through a class without stepping out to look at their phone, and they lack the attention span to be able to make it through a novel. I find my phone remarkable. I stood in line for the first one. But I'm telling you, we all have a problem. I've got a problem. I have a hard time without looking at my phone. I would like to leave it behind. But then my wife is like, well, you, and see, here I am. I'm blaming somebody else. Well, what happens if something happens to the kids and they got a call? We, all of us, for the most part, have a problem. You know what I think would be a killer product for Apple? And I'm deadly serious here. Do you know what I think would be a killer product for Apple? A flip phone that only allows you to listen to music and take phone calls and text. No apps. Listen to music. Do texting. Maybe have your calendar. Otherwise, it's like a flip phone. So you can't get apps. You can't search the web. You can't doom scroll Instagram. None of that. And I bet it would be a killer product. I really do. More and more parents are realizing that we have made a big mistake with technology. We've made a big mistake with technology. And we might need to correct from the way we have gone in society. I love my phone. I love technology. But the data has become impossible to ignore that screens in our households, not desktop computers and laptops, but the screen from the smartphone is destroying our society, and we should probably rethink and overcorrect in the opposite direction. Now, I say no desktops and laptops. There's no correlation to laptops and desktops reducing people to being mind-numbed automatons without attention spans. And, by the way, if you go to Vision Computers today, they can not only help you, but they can put child limits and protections on your laptop.
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0: 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In fact, just to give you an idea of what the Filter Project does, they've identified 2,731 families in Kipsongo, Kenya, without reliable clean water. 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
1: Hello, my friends. It is Eric Erickson here around the country. I'm glad to have you with me. And boy, wait until we get into the grand divides in the next hour, because there is some new data. But do you all drink raw milk? I don't drink raw milk. Louis Pasteur, I think, was a genius. Let me just say, I don't care whether you drink raw milk or not. It's not my thing. I would rather pasteurize milk. I'm not a regular milk drinker either, except in like cereal, coffee, and things like that. I don't actually think that raw milk is better for you. Your mileage may vary on that. That's fine. A lot of people find stuff on the internet. They're skeptical of the experts, a lot of it for good cause, and they become raw milk drinkers. What I find bizarre, though, are the number of food Nazis in America who are intent on punishing you for drinking raw milk or punishing the people who provide you the raw milk. And there is a massive expose out there in the liberal press today about some guy who's an advocate for raw milk. He's a farmer and a dairyman, and they're trying to put the man out of business and getting punished. Who cares? It should be your choice. I'm not an advocate of raw milk. I don't think it actually is good for you. I think Louis Pasteur and pasteurization were brilliant for the world, saving a lot of lives. But if you want to do it, have at it. I really don't care. Some people really do believe that there's a benefit to it. Have at it. What infuriates me are the food Nazis who believe that you should be punished for letting your kids drink it, or you should be punished for drinking it, or someone should be punished. Let the free marketplace of ideas reign supreme in this. Good gracious, people. 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
9: This is a Fox News alert. Results rolling in. I'm Lisa Lucera. Progressive Graham Parker has advanced in the primary for U.S. Senate in Maine. Plattner, who has come under fire over allegations of his treatment of women, told supporters,
10: "I'm still far from perfect, but every day I wake up and I try to be a little bit better and a little bit kinder than I was the day before."
9: And he said,
10: "And if you give me the chance, I will."

0: will be a senator for the people who cannot afford to buy a senator.
1: Latter will face incumbent Republican Susan Collins in November. In South Carolina, Republican Senator Lindsey Graham has survived a primary challenge and will face Charleston pediatrician Annie Andrews. In California, which held its primary last week, Republican Steve Hilton will face former HHS Secretary Javier Becerra in the race for governor. Texas teenager Carmelo Anthony sentenced to 35 years in prison for the stabbing death last year of fellow teen Austin Metcalf at a track meet. Anthony was convicted this afternoon of murder.
2: He is eligible for parole after he serves half his time. The jury had the option to give him as much as 99 years behind bars, but again, they have chosen to give him 35 years.
1: Fox's Brooke Taylor outside the courthouse in McKinney, Texas. CENTCOM says today's U.S. airstrikes targeting Iran have ended.
3: 20 targets in total were struck. The strikes began at 5 p.m. Eastern. The initial targets included air defense systems and radars. Explosions have been reported at least six sites on Keshem Island over Bushehr, Hamadan, and in Iran's port city of Sirek near the mouth of the Strait of Hormuz.
1: Fox's Jennifer Griffin in Washington. The strike came hours after President Trump warned Iran there would be consequences after Tehran shot down an Apache helicopter off the coast of Oman. 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
4: 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Just click listen, then swipe right and hear the latest news updates on your time. 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
1: A trial resumes in Miami in the case of a real estate mogul who crashed his boat in 2022, killing one teenage girl and severely injuring another.
8: Prosecutors in Miami will continue to present their case against 55-year-old George Pino. He's the real estate developer who they say on Labor Day weekend of 2022 drove his boat drunk through a channel, crashing the vessel while carrying his wife, daughter, and 11 of her friends. The crash killed 17-year-old Lucy Fernandez.
9: Look under the boat. Maybe she's trapped under there. She was.
8: It also left another girl permanently injured. Pino's attorneys dispute he was intoxicated and call the crash accidental. In Miami, Eben Brown, Fox News.
1: A bridge from Michigan to Ontario, Canada is set to open despite efforts from the Trump administration to block it.
10: A ribbon-cutting ceremony is planned Friday for the Gordie Howe International Bridge connecting Windsor and Detroit. Despite threats from President Trump earlier this year to block the opening over trade disputes between the two nations, the president also demanded a larger ownership stake in the $4.7 billion bridge that was funded by Canada. Michigan Democrat Senator Alyssa Slotkin.
11: Everybody except for a few actors here wanted that bridge open. It was deeply bipartisan, and I'm thrilled, and I will be there at the opening.
10: The public expected to begin crossing the Gordie Howe Bridge by next Monday. Jeff Manasso, Fox News.
1: Sales of previously occupied U.S. homes accelerated last month to their fastest pace since December. The National Association of Realtors says existing home sales rose 3.2% in May from the previous month. Sales also rose 3.2% compared to May of last year. Wall Street, another roller coaster day for stocks. The Dow adds 86, the Nasdaq minus 250. The S&P lost 19. I'm Lisa Lucera. This is Fox News.
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1: Staying hot and humid most of the week. Rain chances dry up through midweek and then increase again by the weekend. Some scattered showers and storms around tonight. Otherwise, generally clear, low 71. Any storm could be strong and gusty where they develop. Mostly sunny weather ahead Wednesday. Hot, humid day ahead. 93 for the high. Same thing Thursday. Mostly sunny. Lows in the low 70s. Highs up in the low to mid 90s. Friday, sunny and hot. Lows mid 70s. Afternoon high back up in the mid 90s. This is meteorologist Mark Thibodeau for the Weather Channel on News Talk 103.9.
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3: All right, we have a special show for you. Former Vice President Mike Pence is in the green room. We're going to bring him out here in mere moments. And then coming up in hour number two, we're celebrating our 250th anniversary, but we're going to do a deep dive into America's 100th anniversary in 1876. Philadelphia hosted what is considered the first World's Fair. It was some 200 buildings and 20 days of rough and tumble. Matter of fact, 20% of the nation visited the World's Fair in Philadelphia in 1876. We're going to do a deep dive and take a look at that. But before we do any of that, and of course, phone calls in hour number three, it's Vice President Mike Pence, former governor of Indiana, former vice president, is out with a brand new book. And he's going to join us here next. America at Night. We're just getting started. Stick around. Back in a moment.

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0: Siri, Apple is promising some major improvements. Apple's Siri personal assistant has never quite wowed even the most devoted of Apple's fans. Ditto for Apple Intelligence. But Apple is now promising a new and improved experience for both the assistant and the AI. Apple is debuting Siri AI that can work across your screens and within your apps. And Siri gets its own app, similar to ChatGPT, Google's Gemini, or X's Grok. And you'll be able to ask it to find things from your messages or emails and turn them into actions, like setting reminders or making invites, or have it create a shortcut by giving it a natural language instruction that integrates things like your commute home and letting family know where you are and when you'll get somewhere. Beta releases are rolling out now. Siri AI will come to everyone with new OS releases this fall. With Fox on Tech, I'm Eben Brown, Fox News.
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2: The World Cup starts in days and security preparations are being finalized, but there are still issues to deal with. The executive director of the White House Task Force for the World Cup, Andrew Giuliani, discussed the tournament Monday on the Brian Kilmeade Show on Fox News Radio. One such issue.
3: We're looking at kind of the Iranian team, their arrival into Los Angeles, what that looks like.
2: Other issues include the Ebola outbreak in Africa. Giuliani detailed the guidance given to the team from the Congo, which has been in Europe.
3: Do not go back to the Democratic Republic of the Congo before they actually come to the United States. Otherwise, they would not be let in.
2: Giuliani added that in addition to the 78 World Cup matches in the U.S., there are other security concerns this summer.
3: We have Freedom 250. We have America 250 events.
2: He said his task force's biggest goal is
3: that people have a fantastic time without going over the line.
2: Kevin Gretzky, Fox News.
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2: The man needs little introduction. He is the former Vice President of the United States. 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
3: McGraw, it's a real honor to be with you and great to be on America at Night.
2: I've always wanted to talk to you, and we can get about the Vice President stuff in a while and about your new book, What Conservatives Believe, Rediscovering the Conservative Conscience. But I've always liked you because deep down, you're a radio guy, and I always knew that there was life after radio.
3: Well, thanks for knowing that. That goes pretty deep in my biography. But yeah, I never achieved your level of success, McGraw, but I had a syndicated radio show back in the 1990s, 3 hours a day, 6 days a week, and it was a joy for me. As you know, talking to the American people on a regular basis, having a chance to listen to the common sense and common values of people in the heartland as I did, it was a privilege, but it was also a shaping experience in my life.
2: No question about it, because you ran for office before you got into radio. You stumbled, you didn't win, and then you found yourself in radio. I suspect radio helped hone some of your skills.
3: I don't think there's any question. It really sharpened my understanding of conservatism and how it goes directly to the heart of the American people. My show wasn't like yours. It wasn't like, covering the entire country, McGraw, but we had about 30 radio stations across Indiana every day. And, I told people I'm a conservative, but I'm not in a bad mood about it. And what I found was the power of these ideas of limited government, of a strong defense of traditional values, things I write about in my new book, are really broadly held. They're not just things that Republicans embrace. I think they are the values and ideals that the majority of Americans of every political perspective admire.
2: They've also tried to kill it ever since they invented it, right? AM radio, they tried FM, cassettes, CDs, internet, AI. They can't do it. They sure have tried, but it's too powerful of a medium. They just can't kill it.
3: That's right. And, I give a lot of credit to I served alongside a president and was I'm proud of our record in the Trump-Pence years, but it was President Ronald Reagan who got rid of what you and I both know was called the Fairness Doctrine that stifled free and open debate and free speech. It really launched talk radio and ultimately all its progeny ever since. And so freedom works. America at Night and your long and storied career is all evidence of the appeal of common sense conservative values across the country.
2: By the way, flattery will get you everywhere, Mr. Vice President. So there you go.
3: No, it's the truth. You know it.
2: Vice President Mike Pence in his new book, What Conservatives Believe, Rediscovering the Conservative Conscience. Now, Vice President Mike Pence, in this new book, you talk about Barry Goldwater and Ronald Reagan, who being the epicenter of the conservative movement. You also write in this book that the conservative movement has lost its way. What do you mean?
3: Well, first, I want to recognize, apart from, people with hair the same color as mine, McGraw, is that those are names that are largely lost to history. But they were part of a generation of Americans that brought the mainstream conservative agenda that has always served our country, a commitment to a strong defense, American leadership in the world, less government, less taxes, traditional moral values, into the White House. And it's been that agenda that for decades has defined the Republican Party at the national level. And I would maintain from the Reagan administration to the first Trump administration, we governed on that agenda and we contended principally with a liberal Democrat Party. But I think times have changed in two ways. Number one is I think the Democratic Party has been overrun by the progressive left that openly embraces socialism, socialist candidates, even questioning long-term alliances and even allowing candidates to slide and officeholders to slide into the contemptuous rhetoric of anti-Semitism. And so we'll contend with this progressive left. But I write in my new book, I think a new threat to the conservative agenda has emerged, from the populist right, which

0: which embraces a big government solutions, protectionism, isolationism, and most precious to me, that it marginalizes values like the right to life that have been at the heart of our movement. But let me just say, I want to be really clear. As I said before, I'm proud of the record of the Trump-Pence administration. Didn't end the way I wanted it to, but I'll always believe by God's grace I did my duty in those final days. But our record was a conservative record. And the new Trump administration, McGraw, I think has gotten a lot right. Extending the tax cuts, securing the southern border, being willing to stand with Israel and take the fight directly to Iran for the first time in history. But beyond that, the new Trump administration has embraced some of the goals of the populist right, big government solutions, nationalism, broad-based tariffs, and the stops and starts on support for Ukraine, all give evidence of the impact of these populist voices. And the bottom line, I think many people today are confused about what it means to be a conservative. And that's why I wrote What Conservatives Believe, and would love people to pick it up or listen to the audio book and see if they agree.
1: It's really interesting because if you look at the news of the day, the Bernie Sanders of the world, the Elizabeth Warrens of the world, the Josh Hawleys of the world, if you look closely, you don't have to squint that hard or look that closely, but there's a lot of similarities between what Bernie Sanders is saying and what Donald Trump is saying. Matter of fact, Bernie Sanders mentioned something about some type of AI tax, and Trump said that's a great idea. There's a lot. There's some coming together on the edges there.
0: Well, it's more than on the edges in some cases. I mean, look, the Democratic Party has always been a protectionist party. During the Trump-Pence years, we used tariffs and the threat of tariffs to lower trade barriers and to drive negotiation to expand American exports.

0: a portion of ownership of private companies is inconsistent with the principles of free market economics and free enterprise. In fact, when the Trump administration announced their first nationalization of a business, Elizabeth Warren said, quote, it's in my book, said, quote, "I think President Trump has come across an idea that I came up with years ago," close quote. But McGraw, I said yesterday here in Dallas, actually, Elizabeth Warren didn't come up with the idea of nationalizing private enterprise. That was Karl Marx. So you know, we got to push back on these things. I think we're at the front end in these midterms and as 2028 looms of a very important debate. I think it's going to be more important to figure out what we're for as Republicans before we figure out who we're for.
1: No, it's really very interesting because like Chip Roy, who was part of the Tea Party movement, which I know you were closely aligned with, right? If there's not a place for Chip Roy in the party, where is the party going from here?
0: Well, you know, I think Chip Roy is a terrific example. I'm sorry to see him come up short in his recent primary here in Texas, but a principled conservative, a guy that takes a strong stand. But he'd be the first one to say that he, you know, he keeps his own mind. He's been willing to speak his mind on conservative principles. Look, I don't discount the grip that President Trump has on the loyalty of Republican primary voters. You saw that here in Texas, Louisiana, back in my home state of Indiana in state legislative races. But look, here's my thing. I think the president enjoys the loyalty and support of primary voting Republicans because he's been battling the radical left for 10 years. I was at his side for 4.5 years of that. And I think people justifiably, you know, give him support for that and defer to him. But I don't think it means that going forward that Republicans have abandoned that traditional conservative agenda of a strong defense, limited government, traditional values that's defined our movement for decades.
1: Vice President with us, Vice President Mike Pence with us. His new book is out, What Conservatives Believe, Rediscovering the Conservative Conscience. Where are you on NATO? NATO's getting pretty beat up these days. What are your philosophy and what's your thoughts on NATO?
0: Yeah, I thought it was one of the great accomplishments of the first Trump administration was I think there's 31 countries in NATO, which is the most successful alliance in the history of freedom. But we had, among those 31 countries, about three of them were living up to their commitments to invest in our common defense. And America was paying most of the freight. In the first Trump administration, we held their feet to the fire. And before we left, three quarters of the NATO countries were investing at or above their commitment, like more than $120 billion in investment. So, I think it's absolutely imperative that we hold our allies among free nations accountable for our common defense and commitments to each other. But I truly do believe that when you see Russia 4 years ago with its brutal and unprovoked invasion in Ukraine that continues to this hour, when you see China continuing to menace in the Asia Pacific, now more than ever, America ought to be exercising our role as leader of the free world. We ought to embrace that, demand it from our allies. If we stay strong, free nations stay strong and united, we have a better chance for a peaceful and prosperous 21st century for all of mankind.
1: So you think NATO is still a very valuable organization to be a part of?
0: I truly believe it is. In fact, and that doesn't mean that the Europeans haven't driven me crazy from time to time. I mean, they, for instance, you know, the president makes the historic decision to unleash the armed forces of the United States of America for the first time in modern history against the leading state sponsor of terrorism. And our European allies put their hands in their pockets. And most astonishing to me is the United Kingdom with since World War II, the deal with the United Kingdom and us is

0: always been, if we go, they go. And for all of them to stand on the sidelines, I think is deeply, deeply troubling, deeply disappointing, has to be dealt with going forward. But it doesn't mean that America should abandon our role as leader of the free world. The one thing I learned traveling around the planet, representing our country, meeting with leaders of free nations, as well as I stood toe-to-toe with President Xi and toe-to-toe with Vladimir Putin. I can tell your audience around the country on America at Night that if America isn't leading the free world isn't being led. And conservatives have long understood and appreciated since our victory in World War II the unique calling that we have in history. And I want to call our party back to advocating for that leadership. Be tough with our allies, require them to live up to their word, but free nations standing together will make the world more peaceful and prosperous.
1: The book is called What Conservatives Believe, Rediscovering the Conservative Conscience. Mike, Vice President Mike Pence with us. So in the book, you talk about, and it's quite glaring when you talk about at the end of the Reagan administration, the national debt was $100 million or something, and now you say Washington spends that in a day. What happened? How did the Republican Party get so, the Democrats clearly to blame for their side, but you need two to tango. What happened? Why can't the federal government get their debt under control?
0: Well, it's just a lack of leadership on both sides of the aisle. And it's one of my criticisms of our time in office. We could have done more. The Trump-Pence years added $7 trillion to the national debt. Now, in fairness, half of that was aid to families and businesses during the pandemic. But the other half was just the lack of a willingness to put our shoulder to the wheel and bring common sense reforms forward to put our fiscal house in order. But you're absolutely right. I really do believe that a $40 trillion national debt is a threat to our prosperity. It's a threat to our children and grandchildren's future. And it ultimately threatens the ability of the American people to provide for our common defense. And I say this in the book, that when the chairman of the Joint Chiefs of Staff was asked 15 years ago what the greatest threat to the national security of the United States was, he said without hesitation, the national debt. And 2 years ago, McGraw, the United States spent more money on interest on our debt than we did on our national defense. I maintain to you that's an unsustainable path for our security and for a growing economy. And we know what Democrats want to do. I mean, the progressive left has no problem letting the debt pile up because they have every intention of raising and skyrocketing taxes on productive Americans and businesses large and small to pay for it someday, stifling economic growth. But conservatives know that we can reform these big government programs, even these entitlements, in ways that are compassionate, have common sense, are phased in over time, and put us back on a path toward a balanced budget.
1: That's Vice President Mike Pence, America at Night, back in a moment.
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1: I'm Gianna Gelosi with your Fox True Crime Minute. Actor James Handy has died after being found stabbed to death in California, allegedly murdered by his girlfriend's son. Police say Handy was stabbed multiple times in the chest and was found unconscious outside of a home in Los Angeles County on Wednesday. He was rushed to the hospital where he died. According to investigators, James' girlfriend's son called 911 and said, "I am the son of man. I just killed the man of sin." Police say when they arrived at the scene, 44-year-old Michael Gledhill told them he was the one they were looking for. He was then arrested. Bail was set at $2 million. Born in New York, Handy has been appearing in films and TV for decades and was known for his role as an exterminator in the 1995 film Jumanji and more recently as the bartender Jimmy in the 2022 film Top Gun Maverick. James Handy was 81 years old. There's more on the story at foxnews.com or subscribe to the Fox True Crime podcast. I'm Gianna Gelosi with your Fox True Crime Minute.
2: This is House Call for Health. A recent study suggests working remotely could take a serious toll on mental health. It finds working from home substantially increases isolation and worsens mental well-being, especially for people living alone. Researchers analyzing data from five nationwide surveys involving more than a half million American workers between 2011 and 2024. The findings showed mental distress increased for everyone between the pre- and post-pandemic periods, but rose significantly more among people in remote jobs. Those workers spending about 1.1 additional waking hours alone per day compared with non-remote workers. Also, the increase in mental distress doubled among workers living alone compared to those living with family. However, the study did not focus on productivity or potential benefits like skipping stressful commutes. The study is published in the journal Science. For more health news, go to foxnewshealth.com. 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
8: Our guest this hour is former Vice President Mike Pence in his new book, What Conservatives Believe, Rediscovering the Conservative Conscience. Vice President Mike Pence, we have to talk about social media. Social media is a cesspool, an utter cesspool. We talked earlier about you getting your start on radio, right? Regulated. There are certain things you can say, and there are community standards. What do we do about social media?
9: Well, look, I'm somebody that believes in freedom of speech, but there's no question today that the coarsening of the debate and the rise of extremist voices on the far left and on the populist right have emerged, and in many ways I don't know that they've changed public attitudes across the country.

0: But I think they've silenced a lot of the overwhelming majority of Americans who still believe in treating one another the way that we want to be treated, in showing basic respect toward one another. But in some respects, I have a deep libertarian thread in me that I would never want to, I'd never want to deny anybody the right to say I'm wrong. But I do think on social media, we would do well to think in the days ahead about how we have greater integrity. You know, I can tell you, having received briefings at a very high level over the years, an awful lot of folks that post on social media, let me put this gently, aren't from around here. we have hostile foreign actors that will use platforms of our social media in fraudulent ways to simply try and divide the American people. And I would hope in the days ahead that as this technology continues to evolve, that we as Americans can recognize that let's have a good argument in America. Let's have it on talk radio. Let's have it on social media. Let's debate the great issues of the day. But let's also find a way to be more aware when the people we're arguing with are actually bots or actors in places like Russia and China and North Korea and even Iran.
1: Yeah, no, but I mean that I think goes to the point. Why are we allowing this Trojan horse or this Tokyo Rose to some infect our thoughts and our brains while we're trying to fight them on the front lines?
0: Well, I think a great example of that I write about in the book as well, and it's been a disappointment in the new Trump administration, is TikTok. And I know as I say that, I'm sure there are, hundreds of thousands of your listeners around the country that have TikTok on their phones. The last Congress actually voted in overwhelming and bipartisan way to require that TikTok, which is owned and operated by the Chinese Communist Party, be either sold or banned in the United States. The Trump administration now for a year and a half, they were able to delay it under the law for a short term, but for a year and a half has continued to allow TikTok to operate. And I have to tell you, I call it digital fentanyl. Your listeners might be shocked to learn that the TikTok algorithm that the Chinese use in the United States is not allowed to be used in China because it's too addictive. And TikTok demonstrably has been filled with anti-American propaganda, anti-Israel propaganda, and an apologist for China. It's subtle, but it's digital fentanyl, and they're also collecting information on 140, 150 million Americans every day as users. So all of these are the issues that in a free society we have to wrestle with. But an important step forward would be for the new Trump administration to faithfully execute the law, require the TikTok be sold by the Chinese communists to an American interest, or literally banned outright.
1: Vice President Mike Pence, I have two more questions. Do you have time for two more questions?
0: Of course, McGraw.
1: Data centers, big controversy. What's the conservative argument for or against when it comes to data centers?
0: Well, I talk about economic freedom in my book, What Conservatives Believe. And I think allowing the marketplace to breathe, allowing it to grow, but also that involves public participation and people being able to express themselves if they have concerns about data centers. What I wouldn't want is for the federal government to take a position, as was floated just in the last couple of weeks, to take a position in these giant AI companies and then begin to impose those on the government. I think we ought to have more choices when it comes to this new technology. And with regard to energy broadly, I truly do believe that as our economy continues to grow, we've got to meet the needs, keep the electricity flowing, keep you on the air, keep our factories rolling. And the time has come to really revive and renew our commitment to nuclear, safe nuclear energy in this country. But, allow the marketplace

0: the marketplace to breathe, allow the American people to be heard. We'll sort it out. I am aware of the fact, talking about foreign influence, I'm aware of the fact that I read the other day that a lot of the advertising against data centers around the country can be traced to Chinese sources. And I understand why China doesn't want us to grow in our capacity and technology and AI. But as Americans, it's a part of our future. We have to make sure that AI works for us, not us working for AI. It respects our values. And I know we'll sort it out if we allow us to do so in freedom.
1: How worried are you that AI is going to take everyone's job, or the moral decay of society, no longer having girlfriends and wives and husbands and relationships and friends and just having that on your phone? How worried are you about that?
0: I write about it in the book that I think we have to commit ourselves, as the former chairman of Intel wrote compellingly in his book. We have to commit ourselves to AI for good, which means we, as we go into this new technology, we have to, in my judgment, create the kind of guardrails in our economy that ensure that AI works for us, that it increases productivity and opportunities, and isn't eliminating jobs and opportunities, particularly entry-level jobs. You know, I pumped gas for a living for 5 years to pay my way through college. Those entry-level jobs are critical for young people. We got to make sure that AI doesn't crowd out the entry point. And the most important one you touched on, McGraw, I give you great credit for it, is we got to make sure that AI respects our values. And chief among them has to do with the sanctity of human life. When you have chat programs that are counseling teenagers in the methods they could use to commit suicide, and in one instance in a case actually encouraging that young person to take their own life, which they tragically did, that's beyond the bounds. And so we have to allow for and demand as Americans AI that respects universal values and liberty and the rule of law. And there's alternatives emerging to the dominant players today, but I have every confidence that the American people, given the choice, to choose and support AI that represents our values and our goals, will do so.
1: It is called one of the New York Times' most anticipated books of 2026. Vice President Mike Pence's book, What Conservatives Believe, Rediscovering the Conservative Conscience, where all fine books are sold. I have to ask you about January 6th. I know you talked about it in your last book, and you always get asked about it, and you probably always will, because it was such a huge day. But there was a story that the Secret Service came to you at some point and wanted to whisk you away from the Capitol. And you said, no, I have a job to do, I have a duty to do, and I'm going to do it. Take me through that. How true is that story, and what happened?
0: Well, it is true, and I do not fault the Secret Service. They're honorable men and women. They have a job to do when it comes to the president and the vice president particularly. It's to preserve, preserve the leadership in the government. But that day, look, it was a tragic day. But thanks to law enforcement, the riot on January 6th was quelled. Members of Congress in both political parties were able to reconvene the very same day to complete our work for the peaceful transfer of power under the Constitution of the United States. But Secret Service had urged me to leave the building. But I have to tell you, I never felt a greater sense of resolve in my life than I did that day. I knew I was where I was supposed to be, doing what I was supposed to be doing. And by God's grace, I believe we did. But when they came to me and said we're in the building, I refused. I told them I'm not leaving. I didn't want to give the people that were ransacking the Capitol and assaulting police officers the satisfaction of seeing my 16-car motorcade speeding away from the Capitol. So we ultimately went to the basement of the Capitol building, and that's where we remained until the Congress reconvened. But I just had a great sense

0: that that by me staying on site, it would send not only the right message, but it also would show the kind of support for the law enforcement personnel that were doing the real work that day. You know, at the end of the day, and I wrote about this in my first book, and I allude to it in this new book, is I think every one of us as Americans have a duty to keep faith with the Constitution of the United States. It isn't always easy. The Bible says in Psalm 15, he keeps his oath even when it hurts. I can tell you I know something about that. But for each and every one of us, I think the pathway forward to a boundless future for the American people is to continue to cherish the ideals of that declaration signed 250 years ago and to uphold the principles and essentially the structure enshrined in the Constitution of the United States. And I believe by God's grace we did that day.
1: Vice President Mike Pence, will we ever see your name on a ballot in the future?
0: You know, I as you may know, McGraw, I actually ran for president back in 2023. Not so where you'd notice, so I don't see that in my future. But in fact, I like that Luke Combs song that says I rode that rocket about as far as she'll fly. You know, but I do feel a great passion for the conservative values that drew me to the Republican Party. That's what inspired my book, What Conservatives Believe. So I'll let the future take care of itself. But what I know for sure is, as long as the good Lord gives me breath, I'm going to be a champion for the principles and values that have always made America strong and prosperous and free. I'm going to continue to be a champion for what conservatives believe.
1: Well, you won the Profiles in Courage Award for your work on January 6th. He is a former governor of Indiana, former vice president of the United States, and probably most importantly, former talk show host Mike Pence with us. Vice President Mike Pence, thank you very much for your time. Good luck with the book, What Conservatives Believe, Rediscovering the Conservative Conscience. Thank you for your time, and we hope to chat down the road.
0: Thank you, McGraw. Count on it. Great to be on America at Night.
1: America at Night. Back in a moment.
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4: Bullet Points.
5: I'm Chris Foster. Gun sales in Virginia are surging. That's because the governor in that state signed an assault weapons ban that goes into effect on July 1st. The FBI says there were more than 75,000 background checks in May, which was more than double that same month the previous year. The law was a Democratic-sponsored bill that bans the sale of semi-automatic rifles or pistols that have a capacity of more than 15 rounds. Governor Spanberger said firearms designed to inflict maximum casualties do not belong on our streets. Several of Virginia's elected Commonwealth attorneys have said they don't intend to uphold the law. The Supreme Court is poised to rule before the end of this month on Wolford v. Lopez, a gun rights case out of Hawaii. That issue is a challenge to that state's law banning firearms on private property open to the public, including hotels and stores, without explicit permission, even if the gun owner has a concealed carry permit, or other states have similar laws. And those are your bullet points. I'm Chris Foster, Fox News.
6: Although suicide is the 10th leading cause of death in the United States, predicting just who is at increased risk of suicide can be challenging. A new study in JAMA Psychiatry found that key predictors in hospital discharge reports might indicate an increased risk for suicide.
7: Those patients had more of those words typically associated with positive feelings were less likely to go on to death by suicide. Words that are typically associated with positive feelings, lovely, delightful, pleasant, these sorts of words.
6: Dr. Thomas McCoy Jr. and Dr. Roy Perlis and their co-authors from Massachusetts General Hospital studied the discharge notes of more than 450,000 patients from 2005 to 2013.
7: This particular group, which is to say patients who are hospitalized regardless of cause, is surprisingly one that really hasn't been well studied. And really what we hope to do is understand if you are in the hospital for any reason and then you're discharged, can we say something about your risk of death from suicide?
6: Laura Berger, The JAMA Report.
8: Childhood cancer.

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1: Laura Berger, The JAMA Report.
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6: All right, we've got some news tonight. It's official. Steve Hilton, the Republican endorsed by President Trump for the governor's race of California, has held off billionaire Tom Steyer, or Steyer, I guess is his name. And Tom Steyer put about $200 million of his own money into the race to finish third. Who says money buys votes? So Steve Hilton, the Fox News host, held on at the same time in that same ballot counting that is being criticized because Spencer Pratt lost in the mayor's race. So I know they keep talking rigged, but how rigged can how smart can these riggers be if they let Steve Hilton win the number two spot in the runoff? So. No evidence of any shenanigans going on, but Steve Hilton, still big news that a Republican got through to the final two in California. So you got that going on tonight. Also news tonight that the United States, President Trump this morning said we are days away from a deal. He's been saying that now for, I don't know, 4 weeks now. That we are days away, and while that was going on, we got late word, I guess early word of this morning, that there was an Apache helicopter that was shot down near the Strait of Hormuz. Iran has claimed that it had launched the drone strikes that shot down the helicopter. There was a mad scramble for the pilots. They were saved, so they're safe. No one died, but still a pretty scary moment nonetheless. And so the United States fired retaliatory strikes against Iran earlier today in retaliation for that downed helicopter, all while President Trump saying we are days away from a ceasefire agreement. We're in a ceasefire, which I know we're in a ceasefire in name only, it seems like. But he said there was a deal within days. So it's hard to circle the square with all of this news, the ongoing fighting between Israel and Iran and Lebanon and then the United States and Iran and the U.S. It's awful hard to see a path forward with some type of a negotiation with all of this going on. So we'll just have to wait and see. And then I guess news tonight is that Graham Plattner, the Marine veteran who came under a bit of scrutiny here these last couple of weeks, has won in an overwhelming landslide in his primary in Maine. So Janet Mills, the Democratic governor who decided to run for the United States Senate, then stepped down to make way for Graham Plattner. And then, of course, all of the allegations from Graham Plattner came on. But the former oyster fisherman has gone on to win overwhelmingly. So he will take on five-term Republican Senator Susan Collins in the November elections. And many people say that this is the race that will determine whether or not the Democrats hold control of the House, or excuse me, of the Senate, or Republicans can maintain, right? They need 51 because J.D. Vance, it would be the tying vote. So 50 doesn't get them there. 50 keeps it in Republican hands. 51, then everybody has to move offices. So that's the latest there. Stay right there. We're coming up on America 250, right? The 250th anniversary of the United States. There's a new book out about the 100th anniversary of the United States. There was what many consider the first World's Fair in Philadelphia in 1876. Quite a fascinating look at history through the time machine. We'll come back and talk about that. And then, of course, your phone calls in hour number three. Our executive director.

0: tonight is Tom DeLatch. Our engineer tonight is Richard Good. I'm McGraw Millhaven's America at Night on Westwood One.
1: Hi, folks. This is Andy Shack at Clear Choice in Chipley. 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I ran into a situation recently where a company I needed to contact didn't even have a phone number. The only way of talking to someone was via email, and even then they said it could take up to 2 days to get a response. 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
5: November elections beginning to shape up. I'm Lisa Lacera, Fox News. In Maine, progressive Graham Plattner has won the Democratic primary for U.S. Senate.
6: I will serve you, the people of Maine, not some lobbyist or party boss. I will be the champion for your dreams as if it were my own, no matter the challenge or the expense. I will fight for you.
5: The military veteran and oyster farmer will face Republican Susan Collins in November. Plattner has faced several controversies, including allegations of mistreatment of women. In South Carolina, Republican Senator Lindsey Graham has fended off a primary challenge and will face Charleston pediatrician Annie Andrews. And a week after the California primary, Republican Steve Hilton has advanced to the November general election. U.S. Central Command says it's concluded the strikes against Iranian targets.
7: CENTCOM called the strikes defensive and proportional. Iran's deputy foreign minister claimed that Iran had not fired any drones in the past 24 hours, but a senior U.S. official tells Fox it was an Iranian Shahed drone that shot down the U.S. Apache helicopter that had two Americans on board near the Strait of Hormuz yesterday.
5: Fox's Jennifer Griffin in Washington. Iran now says it launched an attack targeting a military base in Jordan hosting U.S. forces, and Kuwait says its air defense are firing after Iran said it's firing at Kuwait. Carmelo Anthony, the Texas teenager, convicted this afternoon in the stabbing death of fellow teen Austin Metcalf at a track meet last year, has been sentenced to 35 years in prison, the jury rejecting Anthony's claims of self-defense during a confrontation with Metcalf in the bleachers.
8: He's going to be eligible for parole after serving half that sentence. He faced up to 99 years behind bars.
5: Fox's Brooke Taylor in McKinney, Texas. 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
2: The man accused of murdering a Ukrainian refugee on a train in North Carolina has been found incompetent and unable to stand trial.
3: After multiple outbursts in a federal courtroom, the judge found DeCarlos Brown Jr. incompetent to stand trial for the murder of Irina Zarutska. However, doctors say they believe his competency can be restored, and so the judge ordered Brown to be treated and hospitalized and will reconsider his status in 4 months. North Carolina U.S. Attorney Russ Ferguson says he's hopeful one day Brown will stand trial, and Zarutska's family said after the hearing in a statement that this finding was not unexpected, but that they are also hopeful for an eventual trial. Brown was already found incompetent in state court. He's accused of randomly stabbing the 23-year-old to death on the Blue Line light rail train in Charlotte last August. Jessica Rosenthal, Fox News.
2: Rob Reiner's son Nick is seeking money from a trust his parents set up for him for his defense in their killings. His attorney says Reiner is entitled to mount his defense with the resources that are lawfully his. Reiner's accused of killing his parents in their Brentwood home December 14th. He was arrested hours later and has pled not guilty to 2 counts of murder. A Missouri man has pled guilty for his role in a kidnapping plot linked to a Bitcoin theft hundreds of miles away.
4: U.S. Attorney for the District of Connecticut, David X. Sullivan, says Saif Faik, who is 22 and from St. Louis, Missouri, pleaded guilty to what's known as a Hobbs Act robbery in connection with a 2024 failed robbery turned kidnapping connected to a cryptocurrency theft of $245 million. Sullivan says in an attempt to steal some of the Bitcoin, Faik and others, including his brother, planned and coordinated the attempted kidnapping. Prosecutors say the scheme involved multiple people across several states using cell phones and encrypted messaging apps. Faik's brother and 6 others have also pleaded guilty. Faik faces up to 20 years in prison when he is sentenced in August.
2: Fox's Tanya J. Powers. I'm Lee Silicera. This is Fox News.
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6: Staying hot and humid most of the week. Rain chances dry up through midweek and then increase again by the weekend. Some scattered showers and storms around tonight. Otherwise, generally clear. Low 71. Any storm could be strong and gusty where they develop. Mostly sunny weather ahead Wednesday. Hot, humid day ahead. 93 for the high. Same thing Thursday. Mostly sunny. Lows in the low 70s. Highs up in the low to mid 90s. Friday, sunny and hot. Lows mid 70s. Afternoon high back up in the mid 90s. This is meteorologist Mark Thibodeau for the Weather Channel on News Talk 103.9.
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8: All right, thanks for staying up late for us on a Tuesday night. And, you know, we're getting closer and closer to celebrating our 250th anniversary, the 250th anniversary of signing the Declaration of Independence. And we've been doing a lot of this, talking about the national parks and rediscovering America in all sorts of great ways. And then I came across a book about the fair of 1876. The book is called Centennial, The Great Fair of 1876 and the Invention of America's Future. And that fair was to celebrate the 100th anniversary of the United States. And the person who wrote that book is Fergus Borderwick, who has written a number of books about that time. And he joins us now. Fergus, welcome to America at Night.
9: Well, thank you. I'm very happy to be with you.
8: Tell us how you got the bug to do a deep dive into the World's Fair of 1876.
9: Well, I'll give you a short answer to that. My last book was about Ulysses Grant's war against the Ku Klux Klan in the early 1870s. It's a book that had a lot of violence and conflict in it, as you would expect. And for my next book, I wanted to do something that was frankly going to be less stressful to write. And I became interested in the

0: the great centennial exhibition, because a man, a military officer, a major who named Lewis Merrill, who was a tough combat soldier who fought the Klan to a standstill, had a year's leave, and he became an aide, it turned out, to the a director of the Centennial Exhibition. And I started looking into it, and I thought, I don't know very much about this. It was a huge, spectacular event, America's first World's Fair. 200 buildings, most of them palaces of glass and steel, and that took stock of America's past and looked toward the 20th century future and so on. And Major Merrill, who started me on this odyssey, didn't do very much at the centennial, but he got me into it. And I found myself just digging deeper and deeper into it and becoming kind of engrossed in how much it told us about what America was like in the Gilded Age.
1: Yeah, so 1876 was the 100th anniversary. It was in Philadelphia. It was the World's Fair. But was it a celebration of the 100th anniversary? I mean, was that the plan? And apparently it was very well attended, was it not?
0: Yeah, it sure was. It was attended in the course of just 6 months by 10 million people, which was 20% of the American population at the time. Hard to believe, but it's true. And indeed, it was a celebration of America. The last founders had died around the 1830s or so, and Americans were asking themselves, what have we become over 100 years? Are we the people our the founders, our ancestors, wanted us to be or not? America was undergoing a lot of soul searching at a time when society was also very turbulent. There was a dreadful depression in 1873, very much like the Great Depression of the 1930s. And there was labor unrest. There was renewed Indian War in the West. Custer was massacred with his troops in July of 76. Reconstruction was disintegrating in the South. The Ku Klux Klan was resurgent. There was a pivotal presidential election that year. So the country is turbulent and unstable in the eyes of many Americans. And the Great Centennial Exhibition was a way of America talking to itself in the midst of this and saying, really, we're going to become a great country, a world power.
1: It's really kind of interesting because it is, what, 10, 11 years after the Civil War, right? Reconstruction is just at its end. And, it's a good point. It's sort of a time where America sort of takes stock of itself and says, okay, slavery's over with. Where do we go from here? And especially with the Industrial Revolution sort of right taking shape with the railroads and stuff, it's a great point to sort of take a breath and say, where is America? Where did we come from, and where are we going?
0: Yeah, precisely. That's very much what the exhibition was about, and it's important to take on board the fact that this was gigantic. Fairmount Park in Philadelphia is enormous. And Americans who visited it often had not seen anything like the vast arrays of consumer goods, inventions of all kinds from both Americans and from abroad. And America was changing, of course, also. The Civil War changed America. There was an kind of an overtone of a desire to push reconciliation between North and South in 1876. And that would play out in the presidential election. And, Americans then, as always, are in love with the new. And, people we're future-oriented. Americans don't have a natural instinct, I think, for looking toward the past. And they certainly did not have it in 1876, even though they flocked to see George Washington's pantaloons and his camp bed and things like that were on display, and some of the Pilgrim's artifacts.

0: Now, they knew it was a different America was being born. Politically, that was an America that was, and economically, much wealthier. The country was almost saturated in money, and ethics were changing as people rather critically reflected. There was greed in the air, the corruption of the Gilded Age, and so forth. And Americans are struggling to come to grips with all of this.
1: Fergus Borderwick, our guest. The book is called Centennial, The Great Fair of 1876 and the Invention of America's Future. We're just getting started. A lot to get to. And the next question is, what about the similarities between 1876 and 2026? We'll come back and talk more about all of it. America at Night, back in a moment.
2: America at Night with McGraw-Milhaven, where the nation comes to talk.
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14: Other than working with me.
13: That's an obvious one. 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
14: 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I love this woman so much, by the way. She's a legend. Incredible. And so good and so funny and such a great spirit on set.
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14: I think Liz DiCillo, our showrunner, is aligned with it. I think we have discussed, like, what do we like most about second seasons of shows? They just go further, just go deeper with the characters.
12: Yeah. Ashley Dvorkin, Fox News.
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7: America is celebrating its 250th anniversary, but to take a moment to think about where we are and where we're going, we're taking a look back at the World's Fair of 1876 as America celebrated its 100th anniversary. The book is called Centennial. It's brand new. It's just out this week, if not today. Knopf is the publisher and the author, Fergus Bordewick, our guest. Fergus, you write a lot about Thomas Scott, who was head of the Pennsylvania Railroad. Today, they're saying that data centers and AI is going to revolutionize the world, and some say the way railroads revolutionized the world back then. Did you see similarities? And tell me about this Tom Scott and the railroads in 1876.
8: Sure. It's a great analogy. Railroads in particular were the high tech of their day. Railroads today perhaps seem quaint to a great many Americans. There's very little passenger rail anymore. But in the mid-19th century, railroads were expanding all across the United States. And Tom Scott, the president of the Pennsylvania

0: because of his ruthlessness. And he turned the Pennsylvania Railroad from a rather staid, conservative company into a buccaneer dynamo of expanding capitalism, which was characteristic of the Gilded Age, which is the era that we're talking about here. And railroad had the romance that a lot of real high tech has today in our own era. And railroad money epitomized the big money that was transforming America and transforming political life in America. Railroad magnates came to Washington. I'm not exaggerating. This isn't a metaphor. Came to Washington with suitcases filled with cash and handed it out in their hotel rooms to members of Congress to advance railroad legislation. Tom Scott, in the very period that I'm writing about here, 1876, was engaged in a dynamic effort to carry the Pennsylvania Railroad all the way to California, and he almost succeeded. There was a battle of the Titans underway. There were several battles of the Titans. I don't want to get us too deep in the weeds by describing them, but I mean, this is the increasingly the political and economic landscape of America in the 1870s. In its way, not so different from our present day. Tom Scott, you could say, if you wanted to go out on a limb, was sort of the Elon Musk or Jeff Bezos of his day.
1: Was there backlash to the railroads, right? People thought that it's going to ruin my view. They're going to be taking up land. What about all this energy they're going to be using? What about my job? It's going to take my job. I mean, weren't those the arguments against the expansion of the railroads in 1876?
0: Well, I'd really reframe that because, indeed, Americans wanted railroads because it transformed almost every part of the United States by opening communities that had been isolated and unable to, for example, get their produce out. People became able to travel. You could go to California in a few days, even then in 1876, just a few days. And now what people resented about the railroads at that time was, by the way, railroads created jobs. So by and large, people welcomed that. But they were also notoriously harsh employers. And in point of fact, the ruthless railroad management led to the country's first national strike in 1877. It was building during the centennial year of 1876. Labor management crisis was reaching a boiling point. And the strike, when it came, resulted in hundreds of people being killed, primarily in the East, Pennsylvania, Ohio, and swaths of Pittsburgh were torched. So there's an undercurrent of violence here that's involved with railroad expansion and other industrial expansion. There was no such thing as a safety net in 1876 at all.
1: Fergus Bordewick, our guest. The book is called Centennial. You can't go in 2026 to YouTube and look at the video of the fair. How did you go about researching this book?
0: It was tricky. I wish you could go to YouTube because it was really an eyeful by all accounts. People were stunned at the variety, diversity of things they saw, all the consumer goods and inventions and so on. However, it was, in a way, one of the very first manufactured tourist destinations in American history, which is to say it was very heavily promoted by the Pennsylvania Railroad, among others. Tom Scott was kind of the godfather of the Centennial Exhibition. Why was that? Because it was in Philadelphia, the headquarters of the Pennsylvania Railroad, and virtually every single visitor to the Centennial.

0: had to travel on the Pennsylvania Railroad or one of its subsidiaries. And indeed, Scott built a rail line right to the gate of the Centennial.
1: Is anything left of all the buildings, anything left still standing in Philadelphia from the fair of 1876?
0: Well, a little bit, and I do mean a little. You can drive around Fairmount Park in Philadelphia. It's a huge park, and never know that there was anything there except trees growing. However, that said, what was regarded as the most beautiful single state building, the Ohio Building, is there. It's the headquarters, the park headquarters today. You can see it. It's not, you wouldn't know that's what you were looking at unless you'd read it beforehand. It's a handsome kind of late 19th century, quasi-Gothic, quasi-Tudor building. There's that. By far the most handsome and imposing building that remains from the fair is actually in Washington, D.C. It was moved brick by brick. It's on the Mall in Washington. It's the Arts and Industries Building of Smithsonian Institution. It's, again, kind of quasi-Gothic with very beautiful, interesting brickwork. You can see it right on the Mall. Again, you wouldn't necessarily know that's what you were looking at.
1: But they took it down brick by brick and moved it to from Philadelphia to Washington,
0: yes.
1: D.C.?
0: Yes. Along with a lot of artifacts that the Smithsonian collected from the very, very little of which is actually on exhibition today, but it used to be once upon a time. And by the way, I failed to answer an earlier question of yours, and I can do it in a sentence or two. Where did I go for research? There are collections, immense collections, both in Philadelphia and in the state of Delaware, of all kinds of paraphernalia. That was published during the centennial, and the Library of Congress website has many photographs, which anybody can Google in a few minutes.
1: Hold that thought. Lots more to get to. Alexander Graham Bell also makes an appearance in the Great Fair of 1876. That new contraption called a speaking device. We'll get into that. Fergus Bordewick, our guest. His book is Centennial, just out today by Knopf, the Great Fair of 1876 and the invention of America's future. America at Night, back in a moment.
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5: I'm Michelle Pulino. Lauren Alena has revealed plans to hit the road this fall for her next headlining track, dubbed the Stages Tour, named after her recently announced album, Stages, arriving August 28th. The upcoming string of shows are expected to be Alena's most personal yet. The tour kicks off October 1st in Milwaukee, Wisconsin, with stops in Charlotte, North Carolina, Little Rock, Arkansas, Lexington, Kentucky, and more. 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Tickets on sale now. CMA Fest takes over downtown Nashville Thursday through Sunday. The Big Ten event at Nissan Stadium includes Riley Green, Ella Langley, Jason Aldean.

0: Luke Bryan, Hardy, Carly Pierce, Jordan Davis, the Red Clay Strays, Tim McGraw, Zach Topp, and more. While the Riverfront stage will see Caitlin Butts, Stephen Wilson Jr., Midland, and more. That's Fox Country on Fox News.
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8: As we get ready to celebrate our 250th anniversary, Fergus Borderwick took a look at our 100-year anniversary. The book is called Centennial, The Great Fair of 1876 and the Invention of America's Future. Fergus, even back then, the first World's Fair, right? They had a section about inventions and the future and all of that. And is that where Alexander Graham Bell comes into this story?
9: It is indeed. You rightly underscored there that the fair was filled with inventions which were at the cutting edge. In that day, for example, something called the difference engine, an ancestor of the computer, real, truly so, not just symbolically, which performed many complex calculations per minute. The first typing machines, an automatic printer, first fire alarm, my favorite, by the way, an electromagnetic mallet, which was invented to fill teeth, but was convertible to an automatic pen and recommended for sculptors as well. That one didn't fly, but anyway. But the amongst all these was, as you said, Alexander Graham Bell's

0: talking machine. I fell in love with Bell. Bell is recognizable. We all think we know Alexander Graham Bell, and so on, in some fashion or other. But in fact, he was a really remarkably appealing, generous, sensitive, warm-hearted man, and extremely articulate. His letters at the Library of Congress are wonderful to read. He writes both with great intellectual verve and with great warmth to his wife. But at any rate, so he was felt so insecure about this device, the telephone, in his laboratory up in Boston, that he didn't actually want to come to the Great Fair. He protested that it wasn't ready, but his wife, a very strong-willed and appealing young woman, well, actually his fiancée at that point, not yet his wife, kind of shanghaied him onto a train and surreptitiously had his gear packed for Washington. And he's dropping letters off from the train between Boston and Philadelphia at every stop saying, "I don't like this. I really don't want to go. I'd rather go back to Boston." But at any rate, he is recognized there by scientists as having brilliantly done what many others were trying to do, but no others had succeeded at, including Thomas Edison, by the way, rival of Bell. And in less than a year, the primitive telephone went from speculative invention to commercial viability and is being marketed. Really,
1: was this Alexander Graham Bell's coming out party? I mean, was he Alexander Graham Bell before this, or did nobody know who he was?
0: Well, both of the above. He was what he was by training was a speech therapist, and apparently an extremely good one. So was his father. So he came out the telephone. He had obviously a mechanical ability that was extraordinary, but he was primarily interested in the human voice, and I think which perhaps gave him an edge over those like Edison, who were primarily technicians. Okay, I didn't mean to belittle Edison with that word, but you get the idea. But Bell went on. He continued to generate inventions for something like 50 years, including the first microphone and the first metal detector and the first artificial respirator and the first air conditioner, the first hydrofoil, and indeed, in the 20th century, this a practical aircraft, believe it or not. So he very quickly became the famous Alexander Graham Bell, thanks to the telephone, but he also had a commercial instinct. Again, another essentially self-invented man. He knew that the telephone wasn't going to go anywhere unless it had investors, commercial backing, and he was very skilled at rounding that up and turning the invention into a marketable product. And that's very characteristic, certainly, of Americans. He was Scottish, but he became American of that era.
1: Yeah, you know, you think about, we're talking about the railroads before, the amount of infrastructure you need for railroads. And, you know, now we think of phones as a wireless device, but back then you had to wire everything, right? The infrastructure, the monumental Herculean effort to wire everything to get this going at the time must have been daunting to even think about.
0: Well, it was, and you can see photographs from the 1880s or thereabouts, showing New York City, Boston, other cities almost submerged beneath overhead telephone lines and electrical lines. It wasn't until much later that cities and communities started burying those lines. They used to be overhead, even in the densest areas of Manhattan, particularly down around Wall Street, where businesses all wanted telephones. So, yeah, the infrastructure was incredible. And, of course, the amount of the railroading, of course, drove the steel industry as well, which, as we all know, was another

0: massive industry of the time. I read a little bit about Carnegie in this book as well.
1: The book is called Centennial. Yeah. Fergus Bordewick, our guest. Fergus, when you were going through this book, you had to have stopped and thought, wow, the similarities between 1876 and what's going on today in the world. Tell me about some of those similarities you came across.
0: Well, yes, you might say that. Look, beneath all the spectacle and hoopla of the centennial, America then, as it is today, was a deeply divided country. It was fissured by class conflict and the legacy of slavery and plummeting confidence in government and new technologies and communications and transportation were reshaping everyday life the way they are today. And even as the centennial extolled the spread of mechanization, it did so in the midst of massive poverty and unemployment and the sense of many people in America that they were marginalized and that their voices couldn't be heard. And I just don't just mean racial minorities. Black Americans, of course, were struggling for the recognition of rights they thought they had ensured with the post-Civil War amendments, 14th Amendment, and so on. But also working people, as I said earlier, there was no such thing as a safety, social safety net for workers. And when corporations, when there was a downturn in the market, corporations just cut wages ruthlessly by 10, 20%, 30%, sometimes 50%. Did people starve? Yes, they did. There were people dropping from starvation in the streets of New York City, around the time of the centennial. America was a much more raw place in 1876 than it is today. But in our own time, it gives you a kind of historical déjà vu. As the centennial sought to obscure, and it did this, it sought to obscure all these fissures and conflicts in American society, which I open up in the book, by the way. I go into some depth on labor conflict, race, Indian War in the West, and other subjects like that. But the centennial presented America pretty much as corporate America wanted it to be seen. And in a similar way, our current president has this year been presiding over the wholesale deletion of what he thinks of as woke interpretations of the American past, and not just, of course, in official celebrations of the semi-quincentennial, the 250th, but also from permanent National Park Service sites around the country. And as some listeners here may be aware already, in one particularly incredible case, information panels were literally ripped from the walls of the site in Washington, D.C., where George Washington had lived in the 1790s, because those panels described slavery in the president's house. And washing of history, of the past. I think Americans, the American people are more grown up than that now. In 1876, I don't think it was excusable, but it kind of fit the time. Our history has always been more turbulent and contradictory and frankly violent than we like to acknowledge. I think it's not a mark of shame, but of strength to acknowledge as Americans our shortcomings, racism and class conflict and the struggles of immigrants and poverty and partisanship are as much a part of present day American life as they were in 1876. And a truthful semi-quincentennial ought to be able to acknowledge the work that remains to be done to propel us further into the future towards more freedom and tolerance and more complete democracy, rather than pretending we don't have

0: problems with these things. I think the parallels are intriguing, I think.
1: Yeah, Centennial is the book, The Great Fair of 1876. A couple more minutes with Fergus Bordewick. Fergus, what in your research, you wrote the book about Ulysses S. Grant. The book opens up with him opening up the fair. He's at the end of his administration. Clearly, you're a fan of Ulysses S. Grant, I'm assuming.
0: I am.
1: Yeah. Give me a little sense of why you are such a fan of Grant.
0: Well, putting aside his having commanded the Union Army in victory in the Civil War, a towering achievement by itself. He's now, in 1876, been president for 8 years, is at the end of his second term. And frankly, he's tired and he's ready to be done. However, Ulysses Grant, of course, was for more than a century during the long dark night of the Jim Crow era, treated as one of the worst failures as president. Basically, it was a smear for a very particular reason. Yes, there was corruption during his administration, not personal corruption. Ulysses Grant himself was a stand-up, honest man. Yes, there was corruption. It didn't touch him. It touched people around him. Was it unique to his administration? No, it wasn't. However, what Grant was our first civil rights president. He staunchly supported, advocated for, and worked to enforce the great civil rights legislation that was enacted as a result of the Civil War, 13th, 14th, and 15th Amendments. And he not only he put bayonets where his mouth was, so to speak, by dispatching federal troops to the South to ensure that Black Americans newly enfranchised could vote and had some security against attacks from the Ku Klux Klan and other white supremacist organizations. And that, I think, that activity defines Grant's presidency more than the corruption of some members of his administration, like members of virtually any presidential administration. Regretfully, we wish it weren't so, but it's not unique in any way.
1: And in some ways, Fergus Bordewick, we're still learning about Ulysses S. Grant even today, correct?
0: Absolutely. His stock among historians, his stock has risen dramatically over the last generation. A wonderful biography of him by Ron Chernow was published some years ago. And I hope in my earlier book, Klan War, Ulysses S. Grant and the struggle to save Reconstruction. I hope I have sort of added to that impetus to raise his profile.
1: It's a brand new book. It's called Centennial. It's The Great Fair of 1876 and the Invention of America's Future. It's the first World's Fair, but it's also the 100th anniversary, and it's a look at the United States 100 years in, and it's a great time machine to see where we are, to see where we were, and to see where we're going. Fergus Bordewick, it is published by Knopf. Fergus, thank you very much for your time. Good luck with the book. Good luck on the book tour, and we hope to talk to you down the road.
0: Well, thanks a million, and thanks a lot for having me with you this evening.
1: You got it. Fergus Bordewick, our guest. The book is called Centennial, The Great Fair of 1876 and the Invention of America's Future. America at Night, back in a moment.
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10: Coming to you from the heart of the nation, this is America at Night with McGraw-Millhaven.
11: All right, a couple of interesting stories. Graham Plattner is the winner in the Senate Democratic primary in Maine, full steam ahead.

And he's going to take on Susan Collins in November for that Senate race. And another follow-up on this 60 Minutes story. Man, this thing keeps going and going. David Ellison, according to reports and according to Leslie Stahl, who is staying at 60 Minutes, apparently, according to reports, the chief executive officer, David Ellison, promised to respect the editorial independence of 60 Minutes in a call with Leslie Stahl. She told the New York Times on Tuesday, the call to Leslie Stahl made on Sunday was one of the first signs that Mr. Ellison was personally taking steps to calm the turmoil at the news network after the firing of the show's leadership. The overall scene by Barry Weiss, the network's editor-in-chief, was met with a rebuke from Scott Pelley, and we all sort of talked about that. Leslie Stahl told the news program that Mr. Ellison's call during a champagne toast she held at the 60-minute offices in Midtown Manhattan on Monday is an attempt to shore up morale at the program. So according to Leslie Stahl, David Ellison said he is going to respect the show's editorial decisions. Is it a cave or is it not? We'll come back and talk about that in hour number three with, of course, your phone calls. We got voicemails. We got text messages. We get some voicemails as well. Phones are already starting to line up. 1-844-2-McGraw, 1-844-262-4729. Whatever you want to talk about, the hour is open phones, and we will do that coming up here in mere moments. Tom Dallach is our executive director tonight. Alex should be back tomorrow. Our engineer tonight is Richard Good. I'm McGraw-Millhaven, and this is America on Westwood One.

0: on tech. Ready for a new Siri? Apple is promising some major improvements. Apple's Siri personal assistant has never quite wowed even the most devoted of Apple's fans. Ditto for Apple Intelligence. But Apple is now promising a new and improved experience for both the assistant and the AI. Apple is debuting Siri AI that can work across your screens and within your apps. And Siri gets its own app, similar to ChatGPT, Google's Gemini, or X's Grok, and you'll be able to ask it to find things from your messages or emails and turn them into actions, like setting reminders or making invites, or have it create a shortcut by giving it a natural language instruction that integrates things like your commute home and letting family know where you are and when you'll get somewhere. Beta releases are rolling out now. Siri AI will come to everyone with new OS releases this fall. With Fox on Tech, I'm Eben Brown, Fox News.
1: I'm Gianna Gelosi with your Fox True Crime Minute. Actor James Handy has died after being found stabbed to death in California, allegedly murdered by his girlfriend's son. Police say Handy was stabbed multiple times in the chest and was found unconscious outside of a home in Los Angeles County on Wednesday. He was rushed to the hospital where he died. According to investigators, James' girlfriend's son called 911 and said, "I am the son of man. I just killed the man of sin." Police say when they arrived at the scene, 44-year-old Michael Gledhill told them he was the one they were looking for. He was then arrested. Bail was set at $2 million. Born in New York, Handy has been appearing in films and TV for decades and was known for his role as an exterminator in the 1995 film Jumanji and more recently as the bartender Jimmy in the 2022 film Top Gun Maverick. James Handy was 81 years old. There's more on the story at foxnews.com or subscribe to the Fox True Crime podcast. I'm Gianna Gelosi with your Fox True Crime Minute.
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3: This is a Fox News alert. Plattner clinching the Democratic nomination for U.S. Senate. I'm Sue Gosman. Well, controversial progressive Democrat Graham Plattner has won the primary for Senate in the state of Maine.
4: Over the last 9 months, I have seen Mainers come together behind a vision to take back our power from corporations and billionaires.
3: Plattner will face incumbent Republican Susan Collins in November. Nancy Mace eliminated in South Carolina in the governor's race as Lieutenant Governor Pamela Yvette and State Attorney General Alan Wilson have advanced to a runoff for the Republican nomination. Steve Hilton clinching second place now in the California primary for governor.
5: Finally, we get a result. It's only a week after Election Day. That's fast for California. Anyway, the good news is that we're going to have a chance for change.

0: change in November, a new direction instead of another 4 years of the insanity. So very happy, but we've got, you know, work to do.
1: The Republican will go up against former Health and Human Services Secretary Javier Becerra. U.S. firing strikes into Iran Tuesday after President Trump vowed retaliation for a downed U.S. helicopter over the Strait of Hormuz Monday night. Fox's Peter Ducey.
2: I don't think there are any sticking points.
3: Just hours later, a 24-foot-long U.S. Navy water drone helped rescue a pair of American pilots downed by an Iranian aerial drone. President Trump announced, "The Iranians shot down one of our highly sophisticated Apache helicopters while patrolling over the Strait of Hormuz. There were two pilots involved. Both are safe and uninjured. Nevertheless, the United States must, of necessity, respond to this attack." Iran's foreign minister is accusing the U.S. of being in the wrong place at the wrong time. Quote, "Foreign forces in proximity to our territory are at constant risk on account of their own human errors, plane accidents, or potentially being caught in the crossfire."
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1: Teenager Carmelo Anthony has been sentenced by the same jury that convicted him of murdering another teenager during a track meet at a suburban Dallas high school. Fox's Brooke Taylor is McKinney with more.
6: The jury has sentenced Carmelo Anthony to 35 years behind bars after finding him guilty of murder. I'm told that he is eligible for parole after he serves half his time. The jury had the option to give him as much as 99 years behind bars, but again, they have chosen to give him 35 years. And I do want to mention a bunch of supporters out here. They have erupted again. Pretty shocking. This is a direct quote. I just heard one supporter say, quote, "Those twins," meaning the victim and his twin brother who were there at the time, are, quote, "domestic racist terrorists."
1: The House has passed a $70 billion bill to fund ICE and Customs and Border Protection for the next 3 years. Details from Fox's Bill Malusia.
7: The final vote here was 214 to 212. Every Republican present voted yes. Every Democrat present voted no, while independent Congressman Kevin Kiley also voted no because he says the bill included no reforms to ICE. House Speaker Mike Johnson taking a victory lap over Democrats just after that vote.
8: By funding it for 3 years, if we've taken away their ability to cut that funding, to block that funding, or to take hostage the funding for the remainder of the Trump administration.
7: While on the other hand, Democrats said Republicans just aren't focused on priorities that Americans care about.
1: Social Security is nearly running on empty. A 2026 trustees report newly out says the retirement fund is on track to run out of money in the fourth quarter of 2032. The retirement trust fund projected to face a funding shortfall at that year, a year earlier than last year's projections. AARP CEO saying in a statement the latest number should be a wake-up call, adding that Congress needs to act. I'm Sue Guzman. This is Fox News.
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2: Staying hot and humid most of the week. Rain chances dry up through midweek and then increase again by the weekend. Some scattered showers and storms around tonight. Otherwise, generally clear. Low 71. Any storm could be strong and gusty where they develop. Mostly sunny weather ahead Wednesday. Hot, humid day ahead. 93 for the high. Same thing Thursday. Mostly sunny. Lows in the low 70s. Highs up in the low to mid 90s. Friday, sunny and hot. Lows mid 70s. Afternoon high back up in the mid 90s. This is meteorologist Mark Thibodeau for the Weather Channel on News Talk 103.9.
3: In the California governor's race, he is going to get into the finals. A couple of races today. Of course, the one in Maine is the big one. Graham Plattner, he wins easily. South Carolina, the governor's race. Nancy Mace is out. Nancy Mace, it was an interesting run. She was one of the ones who helped oust Kevin McCarthy. And she was one of the ones who pushed the Epstein files. She wanted to run for governor of South Carolina. She was much more liberal to begin with, I guess. And then as her time in Congress went on, she became much more conservative. And again, she pushed the Epstein files, but she decided to run for governor of South Carolina and lost in the primary tonight. So that's kind of a big one. And then also in South Carolina, it looks like Lindsey Graham has won runoff, and now he's favored to win in the general election. He's a four-term incumbent looking to be five terms. Five times six is 30 years he'll be in there. And he went from, well, he's been all over the spectrum, Lindsey Graham. So there you go. All right, phone numbers are as follows. 1-844-2-McGraw, 1-844-262-4729. That's the texts. That's the phone calls. We got some voicemails to get to. Let's go right to the phones here. We've got John in Virginia. John, welcome to America at Night.
4: Hey, how you doing?
3: Good.
4: Just some food for thought, because you're talking about the election. And then sure. On Sunday, I know you voiced you were a little disappointed in how President handled it. Just some food for thought. Okay. FDR, let's go back in history a little bit. You know, he won three terms, won four, actually, and then died in this war. So he was a popular president, overwhelming. Nixon, in his second reelection, he got 49 out of 50 states, and probably at least 50 or 60% of the popular vote. Reagan, in 84, got 49 out of 50 with 60%. And then, of course, we saw in 2016, it was pretty much not a huge landslide, but a pretty good landslide for President Trump against Hillary Clinton.
3: Well, he lost the popular vote. He lost the popular vote, won the Electoral College. So I don't know how overwhelming it is, but whatever.
4: Okay, here's my point. 2024, people were shocked then to see that he won all seven of the swing states. Like, wait a minute, what happened? Where's those 20 million votes? What if this little thing on Sunday was again to get everybody talking about election interference, which during his first term, he signed an executive order in 2018 against election interference. My point is, going back in history, how is it that this is so hard for people not to understand that he did win overwhelmingly in 2020? If Reagan did it, we had also Nixon did it, we had FDR did it, it's not unheard of. So, Maduro...
3: Well, wait, but no, hold on a second. Hold on a second. What does Reagan winning in a landslide have to do with Trump's race in 2020?
4: Yeah, well, okay. You're not hearing me. I'm giving you a history lesson. What I'm saying is FDR did it. Nixon did it. Reagan did it. It's not unheard of for a president to have overwhelming, almost 50-state majority. It's not unheard of.
3: Nobody's saying it is, but President Trump didn't win in 2020.
4: Okay, that's your opinion. One of the reasons we went to Venezuela is Maduro has been squealing on everything that he took immunity in exchange for showing that since 2006 elections all over the world, They have the rigging of the

0: have the ability to plop right into any computer anywhere in the world. That's what will be him himself saying, not from Trump, because people on the left will say, well, I'm not going to believe Trump, even if it's overwhelming evidence to show that he did win every single state
1: look,
0: in 2020.
1: Look. Okay, hold on a second, John. Do you believe Donald Trump won every single state in 2020?
0: It's not my opinion. I've called you before. I told you it's a military operation, and you get hot when someone is all for Trump. And I'm giving you a history lesson that it's not unheard of on both sides. FDR was so popular, he got all this popular vote.
1: Do you believe that Trump won all of the states in 2020?
0: Yes, 1,000%. And okay. I'm telling you, it's going to come from Maduro. Maduro is going to be telling it.
1: So Maduro's going to tell the story.
0: Yes.
1: And Maduro has all the evidence that Donald Trump really won all of these states. Mm. When is he going to do this?
0: And this is my one saying. What if Sunday was just a little skit because civilian Donald Trump, in an interview in 1990, walked out on someone else either, both on in that time? So that's not unheard of for Donald Trump, the man, to do. Mm. I'm just saying.
1: Why has Maduro waited all this time to hold on to this evidence?
0: Maduro was going to be thrown in prison for life, if not terminated. So in exchange for immunity, now he's squealing because we went in there militarily.
1: Why was he able to hide the evidence in 2020, but wasn't able to hide the evidence in 2024?
0: Okay, 2024, our U.S. Special Operations was monitoring the elections. They made sure that everything was fair and square in enough states so that President Trump could easily, fairly win like he did this in 2020. In 2020, they allowed the cheating to go on because you have to have people cheat to catch them in the act, just like here in Virginia.
1: But he was president in 2020 when he lost. You don't think he could have stopped that?
0: He did not want to stop it because we're trying to catch everybody involved in election fraud.
1: So he knew there was fraud. He knew there was fraud, but he didn't want to stop it in 2020.
0: No, because just like here in Virginia, we just had everybody thought that this Spanberger, then when they had the little redistricting, and immediately the next day, the circuit court judge said, nope. That rarely happens, okay? And I was telling everybody, don't worry about it. We have to have everybody commit the fraud in order to turn the key and put him away.
1: Yeah, interesting. It's so just, Donald Trump let Maduro hijack the election and then waited to capture him and then bring him to court to then expose all the fraud in 2020.
0: All the senators involved, yes.
1: Mm. Okay. Now, just so I understand, Donald Trump really won California in 2020.
0: Yes.
1: Really won New York in 2020.
0: Yes. I lived in California for 20 years.
1: That proves it then, I guess. Yeah. Yeah. That's good.
0: See again, you don't want to hear someone else's point. I actually registered people to vote in California.
1: Bring him up, John. I got a lot more to get to. I'll let you have the last words so you can fill us in.
0: Hang on tight.
1: Yeah.
0: I'm right here. Hang on tight. But you need to stop being emotional because you hate Donald Trump.
1: I don't hate anybody, but what?
0: Yeah, you do.
1: Listen to your radio show. How am I being emotional?
0: Because you're saying that you're trying to make fun and go, oh, yeah, right, he won this. Reagan won California in 1984. Nixon won it. Okay, it's not unheard of.
1: I didn't say it was unheard of, but
0: you're making fun and saying, "Oh, you think he won in California, New York?" I'm saying yes, he did.
1: Okay,
0: and that's
1: John. I look forward to a Maduro in court releasing the information.

0: good because he's already been doing it.
1: Okay. I look forward to it. I look forward to it. John in Harrisburg, thanks for the insight. Have yourself a good day. John in Harrisburg, Virginia. Who knew? America at Night, back in a moment.
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16: I'm Chris Foster. Gun sales in Virginia are surging. That's because the governor in that state signed an assault weapons ban that goes into effect on July 1st. The FBI says there were more than 75,000 background checks in May, which was more than double that same month the previous year. The law was a Democratic-sponsored bill that bans the sale of semi-automatic rifles or pistols that have a capacity of more than 15 rounds. Governor Spanberger said firearms designed to inflict maximum casualties do not belong on our streets.

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2: All right, yeah, 1-844-2-McGraw, 1-844-262-4729. Phone calls, text messages. We got some voicemails a little bit later on. To the text line we go. This is from New Mexico. Mike Pence is a traitor to America and Americans. As Vice President, Mike Pence stole the Senate. Mike Pence's vote in the Senate on January 6th allowed destruction of our country. He was a loser vice president and a sickening person with wrong, no standing on January 6th. And Pence stood with the Democrats and against President Trump with his sickening decision and bad decision. Pence is a phony as heck and potentially blind and does not have the truth or facts of what happened on January 6th. I think hangings for all traitors is the right solution. And I'm disgusted with you too, McGraw. All right. So we got that going for ourselves. This one is from Florida. If you read my previous text before midnight on the air, I'd love to allow you to my contact info. For now, I'm just down in Daytona. How well do you remember your first night? My first night on America at Night, I remember it quite well. It was a disaster. We had all sorts of technical difficulties. Please stand by. I promised myself that I would tell that story on the one-year anniversary. If I make this show a year, Richard, on the very first, what would that be, December 1st of 2026, I will tell the story of our very first night. I haven't told that story on the air. I'm going to hold off for the one-year anniversary. But let me just let you know that it was a total and utter debacle. And I blame Richard. It certainly wasn't my fault. It was all Richard's fault. No, it was nobody's fault, but I will tell the tale of that first night. Thank you very much. Glenn in New Mexico, did you get the message about the Enola Gay and the box car droppings on the atomic bombs on Japanese City? No, I did not get that message. Danny from Rolla, your fellow Missourian Harry Truman said, if you can't stand the heat, get out of the kitchen. I don't know what that means. Here's another one. Raymond in Oregon. Why can't you entertain Danny's opinion about the fact that you lean more left than you didn't say anything about it? In my bones, I feel like you're a big Trump hater. You're the first to always attack him. That's Raymond in Oregon. Let's go to Eduardo in Tampa, Florida. Eduardo, you're on America at Night.
3: Yeah, thank you for taking my call.
2: Sure.
3: You know, I was an election judge here in Tampa Bay, and I'm checking people's ID here. And I'm thinking the SAFE Act would have done a lot of help. I don't know if in L.A., but I think it'd be a great help in a lot of these elections that are coming up with the midterms. Obviously, in L.A., New York, Chicago, there's a high ratio of Democrats over Republicans. So, you know, people got their hopes too high that Spencer Bratt was going to pull that out. But, you know, the ratio's too high. But I think the SAFE Act is something that we definitely need to pursue because there's got to be election integrity that people that are U.S. citizens are voting and nobody else.
2: No, well, it's against the law for non-citizens to vote. Yeah.
3: Right. Yeah.
2: Yeah.
3: Yeah.
2: So how does the SAFE Act get non-citizens? How does it stop them from voting?
3: Well, I think in places like in L.A. and New York and Chicago, I think they're... It doesn't.
2: Well, but there's no evidence. There's no evidence of non-citizens voting.
3: Yeah. Yeah. But it has
2: happened. Is there? Well, yeah. I mean, I'm sure it happens, you know, at one-offs and two-offs. But I mean, you know, there's not widespread thousands and thousands of non-citizens voting.
3: Right. Yeah.
2: Yeah. I mean, maybe a one or a two here or something.
3: I think the SAFE Act is a pretty good law that should be enacted, in my opinion.
2: Yeah, but I mean, how does that stop people from breaking the law?
3: Well, I mean, there has to be good oversight as far as, you know, who's conducting these elections, you know.
2: Yeah, but I mean, if you have to show your birth certificate as opposed to showing,
3: Yeah.
2: Your driver's license if you're

0: If you're gonna make a fake driver's license, wouldn't you make a fake birth certificate? Besides, my birth certificate doesn't have my picture on it. My birth certificate's from 56 years ago. So what good does that do me?
1: But also the mail-in ballots. I mean, it's like people that can vote in person should be able to vote in person, and not everybody shouldn't be getting that mail-in ballot. I don't understand that.
0: Yeah, well, I mean, there's lots of places that have mail-in ballots. I'm not an election expert, but I know Arizona has mail-in ballots, and in the Scottsdale area, and Republicans win all the time there. I mean, there's places that Florida has mail-in ballots. Our soldiers, our military around the country have mail-in ballots.
1: Sure, I mean they're serving overseas. Yeah, I mean that's understandable.
0: Yeah, do you want to make it harder for somebody in the military to vote?
1: No, not them. But I think we get such a great vote. I mean, in Chicago, they used to let us out like 90 to 2 hours before our shift ended. I just don't understand what was the problem. You can vote early. I mean. So many opportunities to vote early. I mean, I don't understand why, people have to get mail-in ballots or,
0: Yeah.
1: You should be able to vote in person unless you have a handicap.
0: Yeah. There's a million different reasons why people vote early. They're not going to be in town. They're going to be out of town. I know people who vote early just because they don't want to deal with the crowds on election day.
1: On election day, sure. That makes sense. Yeah.
0: Yeah. Yeah.
1: Yeah.
0: And I know a lot of places.
1: I was an election judge. Yeah, I know that. Yeah.
0: I know a lot of places where Republicans like to vote early and in the mail. So if Republicans better be careful, because if they keep pushing this, only vote on election day, that could hurt them in some ways. It's not just a Democratic phenomenon where Democrats vote early and or mail in ballots. Yeah. All right. Thanks for the phone call, Eduardo. Music says we got a break. America at Night. Back in a moment.
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12: Text messages are coming in. We're getting a lot all over the place. Here's one. Bush Sr. was not reelected. Here's another one from New Mexico. Oh, John knows the truth because he lived in California for 20 years. Here's another one from Rolla. You're a far cry from Jimbo as a radio host and really need to have more of an open style radio instead of pushing your thoughts and views. You need to have more guests on and quit your stupid emotional style of arguing with your listeners. All right. So there. Let's go to the voicemails. We've got Doug. Doug, you're first up. What do you got tonight?
13: Yeah, it's Doug from Wisconsin.
0: Yeah, game 3 loss to the Knicks, not that big of a deal yet, but it does give us personally.

0: life. And obviously, it's pretty hard to have gone 16 wins in a row if they sweep them or swept them. So that would have been 16 in a row. The odds are slim. Odds are there for the Knicks to lose, which they did. But now, game four is a very important game. Suppose win this game, we're back to a series again, tied 2-2. So let's nip in the bud, and let's win Wednesday night. Thanks. Bye-bye.
1: Yeah. A lot of people blaming Donald Trump. I mean, like you – like you've got nothing else to do but blame a poor guy for going a game. Look, I'm as superstitious as the next guy. But, yeah, blaming Donald Trump for the Knicks losing. New Yorkers really got to get a grip. you know, look, I as a long-suffering Knicks fan, I am, I wish they would, you know, I wish they'd be up by 30. Going into the fourth quarter, but that's not the way the NBA works. So we're just going to have to grin and bear it. Game four tomorrow night. Spurs very easily could tie this up. Spurs are a great team, and all three games have been won by the road team. So this series is far from over, and there's lots of people you can blame. But blame the refs much more than blaming Donald Trump for going to the game. Not to mention, it's been well documented. The guy was a season ticket holder for the Knicks. He went to the Knick games. He sat in the front row. He did his deal. So it's not like he's a Johnny-come-lately. He is a long-time Knick fan and a long-time New Yorker. So why wouldn't he go to the game? I got no problem with that. Let's skip Scott, and let's go to Mary in California. Mary, what do you got for us?
2: This is Mary in California. This is for McGraw's sister. Tell her to be weary of ancestry. I just completed my 15 years of research, but she needs to follow Ancestry, WikiTree, and Family Search. Tell her good luck. It's a lot of work. Thank you.
1: Yeah, Mary, thank you very much. I will tell my sister that. I've always thought that those things were a little sketch. I don't know. I don't know if I believe them as much. What I should do is try and get her on that show on PBS where they do the famous people's roots, whatever that is. What's that show called? Your Roots, I think, or something. I think that's much more realistic. But I'm with you. I don't know what she has done. Ancestry. I think she's done a couple of others, and she's one of those that loves to do the research and go down a rabbit hole. But yeah, I will definitely pass that along to her, Mary. Thank you very much. Let's go to Unknown. What do you got for us, Unknown?
3: Well, hello.
1: Hi.
3: I heard earlier tonight that he was talking about the Omaha in Utah, how they got their name, the beaches. My brother-in-law just happened to be telling me yesterday that his father was with Patton, and that's exactly what Patton had told them, that that's where the names came from, was two of the soldiers working in some room, and somebody asked them where they were from. One said Omaha, the other said Utah. So that's evidently the way the beaches were named. So that came from my brother-in-law, whose dad was with Patton. So if you want to put that on air, that's fine. Thank you.
1: I so want that story to be true. I so want that story to be true where why did they name it Omaha and Utah beaches? And that's where the two soldiers were who were changing the light bulb in the office when they were planning D-Day. And they asked the two soldiers, where are you from? One said Omaha, sir. The other one said Utah. And so they said, that's good enough for us. And that was the reason for the name of the beaches. That's such a great story. I wish that to be true. I don't know if it's lost to history. We had the history guy from the D-Day Museum on June 5th, and that's the story he told. And he said, it's rumor, it is conjecture, we don't know definitively, but that's the story that's being bantied about. I'll take it. Joe in Arkansas. Joe, what do you got for us?
4: Quick draw. I just thought of something that I've been going to bring up in the past. Everybody's probably forgotten about the as high as $9 to $10

0: prices. Now, I never did pay big prices because I keep getting mine from the Amish, and they don't believe in windfall profits off of evil. But the Amish refused the USDA to come in. Therefore, no sickness, no bird flu that they know of. Pasture-raised chickens with no antibiotics. Same price as always, $2.50 to $3, depending on the size. Everybody's scratching their head, yeah, how come chicken prices stayed the same all through the bird flu season? Thank you. Good night.
1: Yeah, they did not. Well, if you went to the supermarket, they did not stay the same during the bird flu situation. Here's the other question I have about eggs. I went and bought some eggs the other day. There's such a wide discrepancy in eggs. I think I bought a dozen eggs. It was reasonable. It was like $2.12 or $1.99 or something. Very, very reasonable. But then, like, I could have bought a dozen eggs for $6.75. I mean, I don't know if it was farm fresh or the birds got a... The birds were doing yoga before they laid their eggs, or they got a facial and a manicure and a pedicure. I don't know. But one dozen eggs was like $1.95, and the other one was like $6.27. I was like, what's the difference? I don't know, kind of different packaging. I large, grade A, jumbo, they're all the same eggs. They're an egg is an egg. Why is one dozen $1.95 and the other one's $7? I don't quite understand that. Joe, but good to see you get... I like those farmers markets. I guess you have an Amish market near you or something, so good for you. Let's go to Danny and Rolla. Danny, you were on America at Night. Thanks for joining us.
2: Hey. First time I ever talked to you, I thought you were kind of a centrist, and I still hold on to that hope. You've had a couple of callers or messages that say you're liberal. Well, I don't know that I would go with that. You do seem to attack Trump more than you defend him, although you defended him about 20 minutes ago. So that's kind of cool. The other thing is you had quoted that I said something about Harry Truman.
1: No. Hold on a second. No. That was a texter from Oregon who referenced you. Let me pull up the text. Let me see if I can find the.
2: I may be wrong. I thought you said it was Danny from Rolland, and then I thought the next texter said something about giving me a chance and this and that and.
1: Glenn from New Mexico texts, yo, Danny from Rolla, your fellow Missourian Harry Truman said, if you can't stand the heat, get out of the kitchen. And the next guy, Raymond in Oregon, says, why can't you entertain Danny's opinion about the fact that you lean more left and you didn't say anything about it? So you're famous on the text line.
2: I will defend you a little bit. You don't always just cut me off, but I will say this: you have given a lot of people when you started your show, you said about I'll give you the last word. You and I've had many conversations, and you don't always give me the last word, but I mean that's okay. And as far as the conversation we had last night with Trump walking out, you know, it's kind of like if you've ever had a girlfriend that cheated on you and then you had the next girlfriend and she's exhibiting the same behavior. Well, that's kind of like California counting their ballots. When it takes too long, yeah, something seems sneaky.
1: All right, but hold on a second. Here's the thing about Donald Trump walking out on Kristen Welker, okay? And here's the thing about him and the New York Times. He loves to rail on the New York Times, but you know what else he loves to do? He loves to call in the New York Times.

0: times to the Oval Office and give them all the exclusives. So which is it? Are they terrible? Are they crooked? Are they liberal, not to be trusted? So why do you call them and keep giving them scoops? If Kristen Welker is so bad and NBC is so terrible and so awful, why did he sit down with her?
1: I don't think the man fears much of anything, but
0: I don't think so either. But again, what did he expect? Look, this is a serious job. Being a host of Meet the Press is a serious job. It was a serious interview, and those questions were certainly legitimate. And if he didn't want to talk with her, he shouldn't have sat down with her.
1: Well, okay.
0: And if she's not to be trusted, and the New York Times is not to be trusted, why do you keep going back and keep giving them quotes if they're not to be trusted?
1: All right. The question she asked was, do you have any evidence? Well, if it walks like a duck, quacks like a duck, well, do you have to have evidence? But
0: yes,
1: anyway,
0: yes, you have to have evidence.
1: Well, yeah,
0: yes.
1: But,
0: you have to have evidence.
1: Common sense tells you some things. Anyway, I won't keep you. Have a good night, brother.
0: Thank you, Danny. Yes, evidence is important. When you're making an allegation, evidence actually kind of is important. Tony in Montreal, you're on America at Night. Thanks for calling.
2: Hey, Tony.
3: Yeah. Good.
0: Tony, you're on the air.
3: Oh, okay. I just wanted to say that, you know, you are right regarding Trump, and if he had nothing good to say or he had nothing to debate, Ms. Welker, you're not the only person. And if you're a centrist or you lean left or your chair leans left and some nights it leans right, I can tell you I'm a conservative, and I used to be a person that would be considered a Democrat under the terminology of a Democrat that was a Kennedy Democrat, all right? But like you said many times, what is a real Democrat and what is the basis of one when you start comparing different types of Republicans to each other and different types of the Democrats to each other? What I consider important is that a very, very conservative commentator, podcaster, Howie Carr, said exactly what you said today. If you think you're going to speak to Ms. Welker and it's going to go badly, why are you taking the interview anyway? If you think it's going to be a shambles, don't take it. You think it's not going to work out, don't take it. Why are you talking to them? And I don't know about this New York Times stuff that he gives scoops to them. That's not information that I have. I would ask the same question. If you hate that newspaper, why are you speaking to them? Maybe because the New York Times has a profile that's worldwide, and he wants a certain message to be proselytized through that channel. I didn't really call about that tonight because, you know, like I always listen to you and your commentary and other people like Danny. I don't like pigeonholing you. It's very hard to pigeonhole anybody. Depends on the issue because there's a multiplicity of issues. And I can say that you're pretty fair. You listen to everything and you defend Trump, and you also legitimately, logically say sometimes he does things that don't make sense. And if you look at war strategy, it's also, if you support Trump, you always say, well, why are you doing this? That doesn't mean you don't support Trump. You're just asking, why is he doing this? And is there a better way of achieving the goal, let's say, about Iran? If it was up to me, I would not go in there half-baked. I would go in there at full speed. But a lot of people don't support that. When I speak to people in Tennessee, they say they don't like the war, period, because it affects the midterms. So, you know, this is politics, man, and it's a very complicated game. But I called in because I wanted to talk about Plattner yesterday.
0: I got 30
3: Graham
0: seconds.
3: Plattner, you and I
0: got 30 seconds.
3: You and I said, okay, you and I said it doesn't matter what the foibles are, personal foibles, right? Well, yesterday I said, I don't care if he has 37 foibles, he's still going to win. And your call screener today said he did win.

0: So that just goes to prove you were right and I was right. So you're leaning right tonight and I'm leaning left. How's that?
1: How about that? Tony in Montreal, thanks for the phone call, as always. All right, we'll take a quick break. We'll come back. America at Night, back in a moment.
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3: The U.S. Treasury quietly released its official financial report for 2025. It appears by its own numbers, the U.S. government seems insolvent. It's reported that the Treasury shows about $6 trillion in assets and over $47 trillion in liabilities. Add it all up, and it looks like the U.S. owes more than $130 trillion it doesn't have. 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
3: 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And I wanted to say that somebody mentioned that the Battle of Custer was maybe 1876, the centennial. And also, I wanted to say the Alan Combs radio show 10 years ago from Manhattan was really good. And at the end, he had something called Radio Graffiti, where everyone could say one sentence. It was, if you could listen to an old show,
2: okay.
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2: All right.
3: In the Bay Area, California. Thank you.
2: Thank you, Raheem, in Oakland, California. Yeah, I didn't listen to much Alan Combs radio. I used to watch him quite often when he was with Hannity, right? It was Hannity and Combs on Fox back in the olden days. But no, I didn't listen to much of Alan Combs' radio. But apparently he was a very, very nice man. I've known people who have known him, but he was a very nice man and died a number of years ago. I think he died right before COVID. But anyway, all right. You know what's funny is people trying to figure out where I am, left, right, center. We had Mike Pence on, former Vice President Mike Pence on the show earlier, and people were calling him out for being a liberal. I mean, it's the man wrote a book called The Definition of a Conservative, and they're calling him liberal. So, again, it depends on your point of view, I guess, right? So there's no sense arguing it because everyone's got their own point of view. All right, Wes Dunn, we're done for the night. Tomorrow night, we're going to talk about the screwworm, this flesh-eating fly that's making its way into the United States. How worried should we be? We'll talk to an epidemiologist tomorrow. And, of course, news of the day and everything else, along with your phone calls and your text messages. Our special thanks to Mike Pence, who joined us earlier in the show. If you missed any of it, you can certainly download the podcast where all podcasts are found. We thank you for calling and listening. Tom DeLack is our engineer tonight, is Richard Good. I'm McGraw Milhaven, and this is America at Night on Westwood One.
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0: primary night. I'm Ted Lindner, Fox News. It's seen Graham Plantner, a Marine veteran and progressive activist, winning the Democratic nomination for the U.S. Senate in Maine Tuesday night.
1: I love every single one of you, everyone who has shown up at a town hall, who has knocked on a door, who cast their vote, not for me, but for a vision of a life in Maine that you can afford.
0: Plantner will face Senator Susan Collins, a Republican running for a sixth term. That'll happen in November. Democrat Javier Becerra and Republican Steve Hilton going to face off in California's governor's race after a week of voting. They are the top two vote getters.
2: The good news is that we're going to have a chance for change in November, a new direction instead of another 4 years of the insanity. So very happy, but we've got, you know, work to do to turn this state around. But I'm excited. It's a great night.
0: And they'll face off in November in South Carolina. Lieutenant Governor Pamela Yvette and State Attorney General Alan Wilson advance into a runoff of the Republican nomination for governor. Senator Lindsey Graham wins his own primary outright in his pursuit of a fifth term. And 85-year-old Jim Clyburn, the state's only Democrat in Congress, easily defeating challenger Frederick Goodwin in his bid for an 18th term. U.S. Central Command says they're responding to reports of Iran shooting down a U.S. military attack helicopter near the Strait of Hormuz. Fox's Max Gordon with more on this.
3: U.S. Central Command says that these strikes are, quote, a proportional response. Now, the U.S. Apache helicopter was patrolling regional waters at the time it was attacked. President Trump earlier said that the killing of any U.S. service members would be a red line that would restart the war with Iran. In this case, though, the two crew members of the helicopter survived, picked up by a Navy sea drone about 2 hours after the crash.
0: U.S. military officials say Iranian air defense systems were among the targets of the strikes. 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
0: A Texas teen convicted of murder in a track meet stabbing last year. Fox's Brooke Taylor with more.
7: It took jurors just about 3 hours to deliberate and find Carmelo Anthony guilty of murder. And then later, they sentenced him to 35 years behind bars. He's going to be eligible for parole after serving half that sentence. He faced up to 99 years behind bars. Again, he's been convicted now of murdering 17-year-old Austin Metcalf. He was stabbed during a high school track meet last April. Now, there have been no cameras allowed inside of this courtroom, but reporters tell us when this verdict was read, Anthony was seen crying. He was visibly shaking.
0: The case has sparked a national debate about self-defense, school safety, as well as race. Fraudfluencers are people who post themselves online talking about committing fraud before being caught. Fox's Connor Hansen.
8: Some of these people convicted of fraud were actually posting about what they were doing online before they got arrested. In one case, a man actually went so far as to make a rap video about his crimes and posted it on YouTube. Now, he says he got rich off EDD. That's California's unemployment benefits. Rapper Nuki Bizzle, real name Fontrell Baines, flaunted cash before eventually getting sentenced to more than 6 years in prison for stealing more than $700,000 during the pandemic. He's what Senator Joni Ernst calls a fraudfluencer. She's working on new legislation to stop people like him.
0: Senator Joni Ernst explaining that she doesn't know if fraud will ever be stopped, but at least make potential criminals think twice before they commit fraud. And the Stanley Cup Finals are all tied at two games apiece. Jordan Staal scored twice, including the game winner on Tuesday night as the Carolina Hurricanes knocked off the Vegas Golden Knights 5-3 in Vegas. Game 5 will be Thursday night in Raleigh. I'm Ted Lindner, and this is Fox News.
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11: Staying hot and humid most of the week. Rain chances dry up through midweek and then increase again by the weekend. Some scattered showers and storms around tonight. Otherwise, generally clear, low 71. Any storm could be strong and gusty where they develop. Mostly sunny weather ahead Wednesday. Hot, humid day ahead. 93 for the high. Same thing Thursday. Mostly sunny, lows in the low 70s. Highs up in the low to mid 90s. Friday, sunny and hot, lows mid 70s. Afternoon high back up in the mid 90s. This is meteorologist Mark Thibodeau for the Weather Channel on News Talk 103.9.

0: From the City of Angels near the Pacific Ocean, good morning, good evening, wherever you may be across the nation, around the world. I'm George Norrie. This is Coast to Coast AM. Later tonight, the Ghost Professor joins us. Here's what's happening. President Donald Trump defended more U.S. strikes against Iran, calling the response very strong, very powerful, after Iran reportedly shot down a U.S. Army Apache helicopter. No U.S. injuries. U.S. Central Command said the American forces completed strikes on Iranian air defense systems, ground control stations, and surveillance radar sites near the Strait of Hormuz. 20 sites were hit. Here's Tom Danheiser with more. Tommy, what do we have?
1: Well, George, the United States has launched military action against Iran, with U.S. Central Command announcing its forces began launching self-defense strikes. The operation was carried out in response to yesterday's downing of a U.S. Army Apache helicopter. The development comes after U.S. President Donald Trump signaled Washington must respond to the alleged incident involving the helicopter. Two U.S. officials said the helicopter was brought down by an Iranian drone. Iran has rejected suggestions that it intentionally targeted the aircraft, their deputy foreign minister saying there was no deliberate target of a U.S. helicopter. Hours after the president's latest optimistic assessment, Israel renewed its military assault in Lebanon, striking the southern city of Tyre and issuing an evacuation warning for the first time, including the port's Christian quarter. The attacks threatened renewed fighting with Tehran a day after exchanges that could return things to all-out war. The U.S. military said it had used an unmanned boat to rescue two soldiers whose helicopter went down near the Flashpoint Strait of Hormuz. And on Tuesday, Brent crude was trading down on the day at $91.39 a barrel, even as the EIA warned that oil stockpiles were set to go below 2.3 billion barrels, a level not seen in decades. George?
0: Thank you, Tom. Dr. John Curtis, onlinecolumnist.com, with us now for his perspective. Doesn't seem to end, John.
2: There's no real plan right now, George. I think you can see that these, tit-for-tat retaliatory strikes really are going nowhere. You know, and Trump is, you know, kind of sitting on the fence in terms of, you know, going back to all-out war. I mean, there's been some talk, I don't know if you've heard this, that, you know, the, you know, U.S. arsenal is pretty depleted right now, especially if Patriot missiles and attack-ems. And so, you know, these munitions, you know, may be in low supply, but they have plenty of munitions left to do a lot of damage in Iran. I think, you know, that what Trump has learned from all this, if he's learned anything, is that he's dealing with a terrorist state, and they are not a good negotiating partner. They're not serious about letting go, although there were reports today that the flow of commercial ships across the Strait of Hormuz has increased very dramatically. So, you know, that could be a good sign. It could be a

0: sign that, you know, they're ready to cut some kind of deal. But I think, you know, Trump is coming to kind of a fork in the road when it comes to this over 100-day military adventure in Iran. Because the bottom line for Iran is the longer they can keep this going, the more credibility they get. You know, what could be more face-saving for them than going toe-to-toe with the U.S. military and, you know, humiliating Trump any way that they can? And Trump has gone along with, you know, the Pakistanis. You know, I mean, the Prime Minister, Shahbaz Sharif, has practically stood on his head to get to mediate some kind of a deal. But Iran continues to insist on outrageous terms, which include war reparations and, you know, the idea that they have sovereignty over an international waterway. No one accepts that. But they have now launched more attacks. Iran has launched more retaliatory strikes against Bahrain, Kuwait, and Jordan, of all places. So there's no limit to the amount of missiles that they can fire. And because these are mobile launchers, very similar to the ones that are used by Hamas and Hezbollah, it's very difficult for the U.S., you know, because of the mobility of these launchers, to really make any progress. So I say that Trump has to fish or cut bait when it comes to this war right now. Either he's going to send a clear message to Iran that they must go and make a deal by attacking their energy infrastructure, and certainly the you know, the IRGC swift boat fleet that is tormenting commercial shipping, or, you know, he's got to get out of this thing because this war is now stalemated with Iran.
1: Good point. John's website, onlinecolumnist.com. If you're on Social Security, listen to this. The Social Security Administration's newly released 2026 Trustees Report confirms that the federal retirement safety net is less than 7 years away from fiscal depletion. That'll mean it's empty. Only once a retire up, going tax revenues will cover only 78% of the scheduled retirement benefits. 22% folks will be up a creek. And U.S. employers ramped up layoffs in May as the artificial intelligence rollout was the leading factor, cited by companies cutting their workforces. Companies announced almost 100,000 job cuts in May. 40,000 of them were attributed to AI. Investment analyst and guru John Truman Wolf with us here. John, what do you think of all this, AI and Social Security?
2: Well, let me take Social Security first. I don't know why Congress doesn't just bump the age of retirement up a couple of years. That would save it into solvency. I don't know why these guys can't do that. That's a pretty simple fix. Relative to AI, I've done a considerable amount of research on that, George. This is going to continue for a while. AI is going to be taking jobs. But the bottom line is, at least looking at those that are projecting it, in the long term, it's going to be beneficial. And the number of jobs resulting from AI is going to be spectacular. So that's a ways down the road. It's going to be a little tight for a while, but that's the story.
1: You're one of the few positive ones with AI, John.
2: Well, it's here to stay, George. I mean, there's no sense in putting our head in the sand. It's here to stay. We need to take advantage of it, in my opinion.
1: All right, my friend. Thank you. John's website is strategicfinancialintelligence.com. A UFO whistleblower stood at the steps of the Capitol today to deliver shocking secrets he claimed have not been released by the U.S. government, despite promises to disclose all information on alien life. Air Force veteran David Grush, you've heard us talk about him before, stood with members of the House Oversight Committee's task force on declassified federal secrets to publicly call on the White House to release the smoking gun proof that UFOs are indeed real. Russian lawmakers claim that files from the Russian and Brazilian governments in which military officers encountered UFOs

0: and extraterrestrials have been independently confirmed to be true. What a great story. In a moment, Greg Braden joins us. Are we on the last generation of pure humans? We'll find out next on Coast to Coast AM.
1: Christine Rose, how did you become involved in holistic health and healing?
2: By being extremely ill and trying to find a solution. I was told I was dying with 3 months to live, and I wasn't going to give up. 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
1: How many weeks or months into the supplementation did you start feeling that there really is an impact, I'm going to live?
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0: And welcome back to Coast. George Norrie with you. Greg Braden back with us. Five-time New York Times bestselling author, scientist, and pioneer in the emerging paradigm, bridging science, social policy, and human potential. From 1979 to 91, Greg worked as a problem solver during times of crisis for Fortune 500 companies, including Martin Marietta, now Lockheed Martin, where he worked as a senior computer systems designer in Cisco Systems, where he became the first technical operations manager in 1991. Greg Braden back on Coast to Coast. Mr. Braden, how are you?
7: George, I am beyond epic, and I'm so happy to be with you tonight. I was telling Tom earlier, this is a media day, and I get my media sheet, and I see Coast to Coast AM. I've had a big smile on my face all afternoon, so I'm excited about our conversation tonight.
0: Well, we love having you on the program, and with your background in the computer sciences, what do you think of AI these days, Greg?
7: How deep do you want to go, George?
0: Uh-huh. Are you afraid
7: you know,
0: of it?
7: I just did a talk on this a week ago in Arizona. And a lot of people were surprised to discover that AI is not new. We saw the first papers from Alan Turing was writing about artificial intelligence in 1936. Of course, it wasn't what it is now, and they called it machine intelligence. And then again in 1950, he wrote a seminal paper on machine intelligence. And you just read my bio, George. During the Cold War years, I was civilian, working civilian DOD for in the defense industry under the auspices of the U.S. Air Force. And we had access to state-of-the-art computers and state-of-the-art funding, certainly. And we were using AI in the 1980s, certainly not what it is now. But the reason it's important, George, is because there are a lot of people out there, and I know our listeners have heard this on social media, YouTube, you know, things like that. They're making claims about AI that cannot be, the evidence doesn't support the claims. So, for example, they

They claim that AI can read our past lives, or AI can read the Akashic Records, or AI can open interdimensional portals, things like that. And having worked in the industry, having worked with the technology, George, what I can say is, at least at this time, there is no interface between the computer chip that is running the AI and the firmware and the software and the field that underlies our existence. So I'm not anti-AI. I think AI is going to solve probably some of the biggest problems that we have in science. I think AI is doing some amazing work outside of our bodies. And at the same time, University of Toronto, George, February of 25, so just a little over a year ago, published a peer-reviewed paper showing that young people chronically using AI for creative endeavors. So for their art, their music, their poetry, their books, that their cognitive capacities are actually diminished in the presence of chronic use of AI. And when we understand the human body, it makes perfect sense because when we don't use our biology, it begins to atrophy in the body. And this is if we're using AI to substitute for our creative songwriting and music writing and painting and things like that, then the part of our brain, in this case, that usually does those creative endeavors, the body says, well, I must not need.

0: I don't know if I'm supposed to talk about this or not, so I won't mention the producer. I just filmed a 6-part docuseries on artificial intelligence that will be, I think it's going to be released next month, from a well-known Hollywood producer. And they were asking questions like you're asking right now. And, you know, one of the things that came up from that is that it is here to stay. And they asked me what it is that we need to ensure as we move forward. And I think if we can teach AI, first of all, to prioritize human life, specifically all life in general, if we can teach AI to prioritize human sovereignty and freedom, and if we can do that, I think whatever develops, if those become the foundations and the central pillars for those large learning models, then whatever develops from that, I think we're going to be in much better shape. Right now, those are peripheral concepts. They are not front and center. So, you know, if you've got an AI tasked with your smart grid and with delivering supply chains of vital resources and medicine and food and water, and that AI does not prioritize life, sovereignty, and freedom, that could lead to some problems. And it actually has in the laboratory, in the computer models. So a long answer to a short question, George, but that's we can certainly delve deeper into that. But I think we are at a pivotal crossroad, and the AI is one piece that is threatening our very humanness. And it is one of many pieces that are threatening our humanness. And that's what I want to talk about tonight. That's what this program is about tonight.
1: Well said. Greg, your latest book is called Pure Human, The Hidden Truth of Our Divinity, Power, and Destiny. What does that mean?
0: You know, the best minds of our time are telling us, George, it's not a metaphor and it's not just New Age thinking. And these are scientists, engineers, philosophers, technical managers, government leaders are all telling us very clearly. This is beyond raising the red flags. The red flags have been there for 10 years. Now they're telling us if we do not change the trajectory that we are on right now in terms of technological evolution and the placing of technology inside of the human body. And we can go into more detail on what that means here in just a moment. But if we don't change that trajectory, they're telling us in no uncertain terms that we are the last generation of pure humans that this world will ever know. Between the years 2030-ish, maybe 2032, people like Ray Kurzweil are moving it up to around 2032. They say when we speak to someone in the grocery store or at the airport or, you know, at the mall, we will be speaking to some hybrid of human biology to some degree, some more, some less. And we're talking about computer chips in the brain, chemicals in the blood, RFID chips under the skin, nanosensors in the blood system, in the circulatory systems, the respiratory systems, and much more. And I was just at a conference recently, George, and I was on a panel, and there was a scientist, an engineer. He said, okay, so what's wrong with that? He said, what's the problem, Greg? Isn't this the next step in our evolution? And George, I didn't even have to think twice. I said, no, it's not. And here's the reason. In an evolutionary process, it means that when we accept changes in our bodies, we benefit from those. We have more abilities and better abilities. What the science is showing very clearly is when we replace our natural biology with synthetics, the things that we just mentioned, chemicals in the blood, chips in the brain, et cetera, when we do that, our natural biology begins to atrophy and we actually lose abilities. So the merging of machines with the human body in mass, I'm talking about on a global level, it is actually a devolutionary step rather than an evolutionary step. And once again, George, you know, the tech, I learned this when I was in the industry, the technology is never right, wrong, good, or bad. It's just tech. It's the thinking

0: underlying how it's used.
1: And how it's used. That's right.
0: Yeah. So, for example, computer chips in the brain. Elon Musk's company now has the Neuralink. It's been FDA approved. Its original purpose, George, was a beautiful purpose. If a man or a woman spends their life serving their country on a battlefield halfway around the world, and they come home missing arms and legs, and a computer chip in the brain can speak prosthetic arm or a leg and allow them to hold their babies in their arms and comb their own hair and feed themselves and brush their own teeth.
1: And just function.
0: I think we all agree that is a beautiful application of technology. It's a limited application for those people that need it. Now, there are proposals by the year 2030, the technologists want to implant those chips into the brain of all newborns by the year 2030 on a global basis, they say, to give those newborns the benefit of the technology to stack the deck in their favor for life. And they're coming at this from a place, and we're all a product of this, George, right after World War II. I mean, you and I are different age, but we're in that window. Right after World War II, the American academics began teaching us that we're a flawed form of life.
1: Hold on for
0: a second.
1: So we
0: come back,
1: Greg,
0: from the break.
1: We'll take this break and we'll come right back with Greg Braden, author of Pure Human, The Hidden Truth of Our Divinity, Power, and Destiny.
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1: This is House Call for Health. A recent study suggests working remotely could take a serious toll on mental health. It finds working from home substantially increases isolation and worsens mental well-being, especially for people living alone. Researchers analyzing data from five nationwide surveys involving more than a half million American workers between 2011 and 2024. The findings showed mental distress increased for everyone between the pre- and post-pandemic periods, but rose significantly more among people in remote jobs. Those workers spending about 1.1 additional waking hours alone per day compared with non-remote workers. Also, the increase in mental distress doubled among workers living alone compared to those living with family. However, the study did not focus on productivity or potential benefits like skipping stressful commutes. The study is published in the journal Science. For more health news, go to foxnewshealth.com. 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
3: The World Cup starts in days and security preparations are being finalized, but there are still issues to deal with. The executive director of the White House Task Force for the World Cup, Andrew Giuliani, discussed the tournament Monday on the Brian Kilmeade Show on Fox News Radio. One such issue.
4: We're looking at kind of the Iranian team, their arrival into Los Angeles, what that looks like.
3: Other issues include the Ebola outbreak in Africa. Giuliani detailed the guidance given to the team from the Congo, which has been in Europe.
4: Do not go back to the Democratic Republic of the Congo before they actually come to the United States. Otherwise, they would not be let in.
3: Giuliani added that in addition to the 78 World Cup matches in the U.S., there are other security concerns this summer.
4: We have Freedom 250. We have America 250 events.
3: He said his task force's biggest goal is
4: that people have a fantastic time without going over the line.
3: Kevin Gretzky, Fox News.
5: Take a pause.
6: Your backyard may be a quiet paradise, but it's not the safest place for pets. Dr.

0: Lance Wheeler of Texas A&M University with just some of the hazards.
1: Lilies are extremely dangerous. Sago palm is highly toxic and can cause acute liver failure. Blue-green algae can be found in ponds and standing water and can be rapidly fatal. And then flowering plants such as oleander, azaleas, rhododendrons, and foxglove can affect the heart.
0: Then there are all the pesticides, herbicides, and other chemicals that can cause
1: vomiting, diarrhea, lethargy and weakness, tremors or seizures.
0: But why are cats and dogs so vulnerable compared to people?
1: Because they walk directly on treated surfaces and then groom themselves.
0: So vets say go for pet-safe organic lawn products, unless you want to try to put sneakers on the dog. Take a pause. Jill Nato, Fox News.
2: My husband is a veteran, and he was injured in the line of duty.
3: It happened while I was deployed to Iraq. 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
1: Pure Human with Greg Braden. We'll take calls with Greg next hour here on Coast to Coast, so get ready for that. Lots more to talk with him about when we come back. 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
2: And welcome back to Coast, George Norrie with you, Greg Braden with us. His website is his name, linked up at coasttocoastam.com. We are talking about his latest work called Pure Human, The Hidden Truth of Our Divinity, Power, and Destiny. Greg, you have always said that there's something missing in the human story. What might that be?
6: Well, George, right before the break, we just began to touch on that very topic. You know, we, beginning in the mid-20th century, if you were in public schools in the West, in the United States and anywhere in Europe, we began a conditioning to believe that we are a flawed form of life, F-L-A-W-E-D. And that among our flaws are things like human emotion that can sometimes cloud our decision-making. The idea of the way disease happens in our bodies, these were all seen as flaws. And if we are a flawed form of life, it makes us victims. It means that we need something outside of us to be the best version of ourselves. And that something, that savior, began being touted as technology. So we are the product of a conditioning and indoctrination that says the tech is superior to the human body. The problem is the evidence doesn't support it, George. And a lot of people don't know about this evidence. So with your permission, can I just share some new discoveries about the human body that people may not be aware of?
2: Sure.
6: Gives them reasons to think a little differently about trading our humanness for the speed and efficiency of machines. So let me begin. First, the idea of atrophying systems. I know for some people that's a very different way of thinking. So let me just give an example. When I was a kid growing up, you know, 50s, 60s, I was taught.

0: that we have a fixed number of brain cells when we're born into this world. And it was actually used as leverage against me when I was in college. They said, every beer you drink, you're going to destroy some some brain cells. And what we now know, George, is that we are actually creating new brain cells until the last breath that we take of life on this earth, no matter how old we are. But there's a catch. And that catch is why I'm sharing this tonight. There's a part of the brain that's created as a hiss. If the new cells that the brain creates are not used in a meaningful way, within about 7 to 10 days of when the brain creates those cells, the body assumes that we don't need them because they're not being used. And the body says, oh, well, we don't need those cells. So they begin to atrophy and die because they're not used. That principle, George, applies to every system in the human body. It applies to the immune system when we have agents that mimic our immunity. It applies to our reproductive system, every system in the human body. So when people say, what is the problem with merging technology into our bodies? This is an example of what that problem is. We begin to lose aspects of our humanness that we cherish as a species. And this is very well documented in the scientific literature. So what are we losing? So I'm just going to run through in my mind. I'm doing this from my mental list here. A series of capabilities that many people are not even aware of. The average human has about 50 trillion cells in the body, give or take. Every one of those cells, George, is a little tiny circuit. And it's not a metaphor. It is a literal circuit with an input and an output. It produces, every cell has a voltage potential of about 0.07 volts. And you say, well, that's not very much. And I agree. But you do the math, 50 trillion times 0.07 volts. And we're talking about 3.5 trillion volts of electrical potential, not realized, but potential. And we have the ability to focus that potential into things like our immune response, into things like longevity, into things like resilience to change in life, to super memory, super learning, super cognition, and many more things. But it doesn't stop there, because every cell in the body has the equivalent of transistors and resistors and capacitors. Every cell in the body is emitting photons of light and receiving photons of light. Light is information. So we are communicating with the world around us through this light. Every nucleus of every cell, the DNA, stores information the way that blockchain technology stores information in our world. It's distributed, it's secure, it's transparent. And this goes on and on and on, George. We are the only form of life that has the ability to self-diagnose, to self-regulate, to self-actualize all of these potentials. And the ability to do that is the core of our most ancient and cherished spiritual traditions. So the science is giving us the nuts and bolts of how we work, but a lot of scientists say, okay, what do we do with it? The ancient traditions, they don't know the science, but they really do understand our relationship to our bodies and our world. And now we are a generation, George, where we stand to lose our very humanness if we give ourselves away to the speed and the efficiency of a computer chip and AI. And it's not something, you know, 20 years down the road. It's literally happening right now. So the purpose of the book is to bring people's attention to that, not to tell them what to do, but to help people understand and realize what it is that we're giving away. We're about to give our humanness away before we even fully know what it means to be human. We're only beginning to understand that new frontier.
1: And do we even know we're giving it away?
0: Well, you know, we don't. And this is interesting. During the break, there were some commercials about the UAP and disclosure and things like that.
1: Yeah.
0: Back in the 90s, I was blessed to tour with some amazing people. Michio Kaku toured with he and Dr. Ed Mitchell, the sixth astronaut on the moon, and a man named John Mack. And I don't know, did you interview John Mack when he was in?

0: in this world?
1: We had him on the show a long time ago. God forbid that we lost him in that tragic accident in England.
0: Well, we did, and what he was doing, he was a Harvard professor. He was actually head of the psychiatry department.
1: That's right.
0: At Harvard.
1: And was ridiculed for the direction and the path he went down.
0: Well, that path ties into this conversation, and I'm going to do this quickly, but try to do it before the break. He began exploring the phenomenon of what we call alien abductions because they were so common across continents, across cultures, across ethnicity. It wasn't just, you know, one group of people who are having these experiences. And he said, as a scientist, he said, look, let's check. I'm just going to paraphrase. He said, let's check this out. If it's a real phenomenon, we didn't know. If it's not, the science will tell us and we can stop talking about it. We don't have to put any more energy into it. His studies fell into two categories, George, and this was fascinating. One of the studies, the groups of people believed they were interacting with beings from another world. And when they asked them, why did you choose me and what do you want? Those beings said, we come from another world. We were at a place in our evolution where you humans are right now. And we made a choice that we regret, and we're asking you not to make the same choice. And that choice was trading your biology for technology, merging machines into your body. So that was one camp. And the other one, George, this is fascinating to me, and I don't know if you've heard this or not. The other camp, when they asked their abductors, who are you and why did you take me? The abductors said they weren't aliens from another world, they were us. They were humans from our own future who were coming back saying, please don't make the choice of merging machines with your body, because we did. We lost our humanness. We regret that. And if you don't make that choice now, it actually affects future timelines. So whether people believe either one of those or not, the point is that through hypnotic regression and through the studies, there were two vast groups of people on a global basis. Different stories, but the same message, George. And the message is that there's something within us that is so beautiful and so precious and so ancient and so powerful that it's worth preserving. And wars have been created to distract us from this. Societies have been collapsed. Climate's been engineered, technology has been denied to keep us distracted from developing the potential of what it means to be human. And now, if we give that potential away to AI and computer chips, we stand the potential of never, ever having it back. And I know that sounds extreme for some people, but you need look no further than how quickly the technology is moving. That we're aware of.
1: How concerned are you about that, Greg?
0: Well, you know, there's a bigger picture, George, and I can mention it now, and then after the break, I know we're coming up on a break, we can go into more detail. I'm a systems thinker, and when I see the world that we see right now, I lost my mom to COVID, George, and sure. One of the last things, well, thank you for that, and then one of the last things she said before she left this world, she said it looked to her like the world was going to hell in a handbasket. That was the term that she used.
1: Mom was right.
0: Well, you know, I got the going to hell part. The handbasket part I never really understood, but I know what she meant. To her, it looked like the world was just coming apart at the seams for no apparent reasons, just crazy things happening for no apparent reason. Well, as a systems thinker, when I step back and I look at the big picture, and that's the way I interface with the world, I think it's clear that Earth is being prepared. We are being prepared for I think it's fair to say, a reset. And to accomplish that reset on many levels, there is social engineering. We have the wars that are between superpowers that are actually depleting our ability to fight wars. That's not good for us. The breaking of our social bonds between pitting us, weaponizing the differences between men and women, blacks and whites, Christians, Muslims, Jews, Muslims, you know, adults, children. It goes on and on. That's not good.

0: for us. The engineering of the climate, trying to push Earth's climate back to where it was about 200,000 years ago. The Pleistocene, that's not good for us. So when we look at all of these things together, it's clear and it's a stated goal from sources that you've had on your program, and I know many people are very familiar with this, that we are moving toward a reset, and the merging of technology into the human body is part of that reset. So how concerned am I? I am concerned. I think that we're worth preserving, and I think we're only beginning to understand what it means to be human. And if we lose our humanness, George, honestly, does anything else really matter? If we no longer have the ability to have empathy for our brothers and sisters and sympathy and compassion, which is what we lose when we merge technology with our cognition, the ability to heal our own bodies and to reproduce sexually from within the womb of a living woman, that is considered a flaw by the technologists that are moving this technology into our lives faster than we even know that it's happening.
1: Greg, if we make the wrong moves, what happens?
0: You know, George, I think what I see happening right now, I think we are living a bifurcation. There's two parallel societies that are emerging, and sometimes it's happening under the same roof, even. You know, the kids are tuned into the tech at the dinner table, and they're thinking one way, and the parents are thinking another way. And I know your listeners know exactly what that means, because many of them are having that experience. So I see two parallel societies. One element of our society is all in on all the tech. They want it in their world. They want it in their lives. They want it in their homes. They want it in their bodies. And then there's another element. I live in a rural community in northern New Mexico. And when I go to my little co-op to buy my groceries, I'm with my salt-of-the-earth neighbors. They don't often have the opportunity to have this kind of a conversation because they're struggling with two or three jobs trying to take care of their kids. What they say to me, George, is they say, something's not right. We need to go back to the basics. So they're taking their kids out of public schools to homeschool them. They're growing their own food because they can't afford it at the grocery store anymore. They're healing their own bodies because they can't afford health insurance anymore. And both of those are extremes. All the tech, that's one extreme. Doing everything yourself is another one. I think ultimately, George, what will happen is we'll do what humans do. We're going to check each other out, and we're going to ask the question, who's happier? Who's healthier? Whose children are better adjusted? Whose lives are more fulfilled? And I think the answer to that question will determine where we go with this conversation. And my sense is we're probably going to find a middle ground. I think we'll always have the technology in our lives, but I think we're going to learn to live closer to the earth, more agricultural, localized societies rather than large technological population centers. And I think we'll keep the tech out of our bodies. I think we will appreciate the tech. We'll use the tech to help us be healthy, but not replace our own biology with that technology. And if we have time, I want to talk more about why I believe that's happening.
1: Yeah, we'll do that after the break. But do you think this is salvageable?
0: Absolutely, George. You know, I'm an optimist and I'm also a realist. And realistically, we haven't crossed that threshold yet. We're right on the precipice. And that's why I believe, and I'm so grateful to you for the opportunity to have these kinds of conversations, because people are being asked, they're being indoctrinated and conditioned to make the choices, and we want them to have the information to make healthy choices.
1: We'll come back in a moment with Greg Braden. We'll take calls as well next hour on Coast to Coast AM.
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1: Ready for a new Siri? Apple is promising some major improvements. 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Ditto for Apple Intelligence. But Apple is now promising a new and improved experience for both the assistant and the AI. Apple is debuting Siri AI that can work across your screens and within your apps. And Siri gets its own app, similar to ChatGPT, Google's Gemini, or X's Grok, and you'll be able to ask it to find things from your messages or emails and turn them into actions, like setting reminders or making invites, or have it create a shortcut by giving it a natural language instruction that integrates things like your commute home and letting family know where you are and when you'll get somewhere. Beta releases are rolling out now. Siri AI will come to everyone with new OS releases this fall. With Fox on Tech, I'm Eben Brown, Fox News.
2: I'm Gianna Gelosi with your Fox True Crime Minute. Actor James Handy has died after being found stabbed to death in California, allegedly murdered by his girlfriend's son. Police say Handy was stabbed multiple times in the chest and was found unconscious outside of a home in Los Angeles County on Wednesday. He was rushed to the hospital where he died. According to investigators, James' girlfriend's son called 911 and said, "I am the son of man. I just killed the man of sin." Police say when they arrived at the scene, 44-year-old Michael Gledhill told them he was the one they were looking for. He was then arrested. Bail was set at $2 million. Born in New York, Handy has been appearing in films and TV for decades and was known for his role as an exterminator in the 1995 film Jumanji and more recently as the bartender Jimmy in the 2022 film Top Gun Maverick. James Handy was 81 years old. There's more on the story at foxnews.com or subscribe to the Fox True Crime podcast. I'm Gianna Gelosi with your Fox True Crime Minute.
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4: November elections beginning to take shape. I'm Sue Guzman, Fox News. And controversial progressive Democrat Graham Plattner has won the primary for Senate in Maine.
5: Over the last 9 months, I have seen Mainers come together behind a vision to take back our power from corporations and billionaires.
4: He will face incumbent Republican Susan Collins in November. Nancy Mace eliminated in South Carolina in the governor's race as Lieutenant Governor Pamela Rivette and State Attorney General Alan Wilson advanced to a runoff for the Republican nomination. In Nevada, Democratic Attorney General Aaron Ford is going to face Republican Nevada Governor Joe Lombardo in the race for governor. Senator Lindsey Graham won his own primary in South Carolina in his pursuit of a fifth term. And Judy Fedorchak is the projected winner in the Republican race for North Dakota's sole seat in the U.S. House of Representatives. Steve Hilton has clinched second place in the California primary for governor.
6: Finally, we get a result. It's only a week after Election Day. That's fast for California. Anyway, the good news is that we're going to have a chance for change in November, a new direction instead of another 4 years of the insanity. So very happy, but we've got, you know, work to do.
4: The Republican will go up against former HHS Secretary Javier Becerra. The results following a week of vote counting. The House has passed a $70 billion bill to fund ICE and Customs and Border Protection for 3 years.
7: The final vote here was 214 to 212. Every Republican present voted yes. Every Democrat present voted no, while independent Congressman Kevin Kiley also voted no because he says the bill included no reforms to ICE. House Speaker Mike Johnson taking a victory lap over Democrats just after that vote.
8: By funding it for 3 years, if we've taken away their ability to cut that funding, to block that funding.
4: And Fox's Bill Malusian reporting. 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

0: temperatures being 30 degrees above average.
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2: CENTCOM says the U.S. military has ended strikes on Iran in retaliation for a downed U.S. helicopter over the Strait of Hormuz. Fox's Jennifer Griffin reports.
3: 20 targets in total were struck. The initial targets included air defense systems and radars. Explosions have been reported at least six sites on Keshem Island over Bushehr, Hamadan in Iran's port city of Sirek near the mouth of the Strait of Hormuz, and also Bandar Abbas, one of the main oil terminal port cities. CENTCOM called the strikes defensive and proportional. Iran's deputy foreign minister claimed that Iran had not fired any drones in the past 24 hours, but a senior U.S. official tells Fox it was an Iranian Shahed drone that shot down the U.S. Apache helicopter that had two Americans on board near the Strait of Hormuz.
2: Meanwhile, Kuwait says its air defenses have been firing after Iran said it targeted the nation to retaliate over U.S. airstrikes. Teenager Carmelo Anthony sentenced for murdering another teen during a track meet at a suburban Dallas high school. Here's Fox's Brooke Taylor.
4: The jury has sentenced Carmelo Anthony to 35 years behind bars after finding him guilty of murder. I'm told that he is eligible for parole after he serves half his time. The jury had the option to give him as much as 99 years behind bars. But again, they have chosen to give him 35 years. And I do want to mention a bunch of supporters out here. They have erupted again. Pretty shocking. This is a direct quote. I just heard one supporter say, quote, those twins, meaning the victim and his twin brother who were there at the time, are, quote, domestic racist terrorists.
2: Social Security is nearly running on empty. 2026 trustees report newly out says the retirement fund is on track to run out of money in the fourth quarter of 2032. That's a year earlier than projected. I'm Sue Guzman. This is Fox News.
5: How's Tommy doing now?
6: Much better.
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8: Staying hot and humid most of the week. Rain chances dry up through midweek and then increase again by the weekend. Some scattered showers and storms around tonight. Otherwise, generally clear, low 71. Any storm could be strong and gusty where they develop. Mostly sunny weather ahead Wednesday. Hot, humid day ahead. 93 for the high. Same thing Thursday. Mostly sunny, lows in the low 70s. Highs up in the low to mid 90s. Friday, sunny and hot, lows mid 70s. Afternoon high back up in the mid 90s. This is meteorologist Mark Thibodeau for the Weather Channel on News Talk 103.9.

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1: And welcome back, George Norrie, along with Greg Braden and your calls. Greg, before we start taking calls, let's get back into your work on Pure Human. You think it's salvageable?
5: I absolutely think it's salvageable, George. I think it's a matter of people learning to think differently about themselves, their bodies, their relationship to the world. You know, we typically think of the human body in terms of biology, sticky, wet, gooey, mushy stuff inside the cells. And that's what's taught in the schools, and we are one level. But what's changed, George, and this began about 15 years ago, is that scientists are beginning to look at the human body from an IT perspective, information technology, and they're looking at the components of the body, literally, as components of a technology, a soft technology, not hard computer chips and wires, but soft membranes and tissues, neurons, cell membranes. Let me just give two examples, two studies that were done, and this is kind of a mind blower. The Journal of Soft Computing is where one of these studies was done. And, you know, these are obscure journals. Very few people have the opportunity to see. But they literally are saying, the Journal of Soft Computing says that human three-dimensional DNA is a fractal antenna tuned to a broad spectrum of information. So it's not a metaphor, that DNA literally is an antenna. And then the Journal of Alternative and Complementary Medicine made a very powerful statement, and I've said this for so many years. They say the human heart, there's compelling evidence to suggest that the human heart is coupled to a field of information that is not limited by the laws of time and space. So in other words, our heart is an organ that is designed to reach beyond the laws of physics. But we already know that, because this is why a mother knows winter care.

0: kids are in trouble, or a mother knows in Brisbane, Australia, is a story I tell in the book, when her son in Afghanistan is in trouble before his commanding officer does, because we are connected through this field. And now we have a scientific mechanism, George. DNA literally is an antenna that connects us to information in one another in the field. And this conversation, because when we replace the body with synthetics, we lose the DNA, we lose specific kinds of DNA, we lose those connections. We're still alive, we still follow instructions, we still perform tasks. What we lose is the ability to imagine and create and innovate and have empathy and sympathy and compassion and forgiveness and love, the very qualities we cherish in our humanness. I think those qualities are worth preserving, and that's why we're giving people a heads up on how and if they accept technology into their bodies.
1: Is it easy or difficult to become pure human?
0: I think it's our true nature. You know, George, in a longer program, we could talk more about this. This is fascinating. We look at the Sumerian texts, the creation stories that go back 8,000 years. We look at the biblical text, unedited. We look at the Gnostic texts that were discovered only in 1945, but they weren't released until 1977. We look at the Dead Sea Scrolls. We look at the indigenous traditions. They all tell us in their own stories that we're the product of an intentional act and that we were given something that was given to no other form of life. Now the science tells us that we're the product of mutations, George, that cannot happen in nature. Mutations like chromosome number 2, the fusion of the chromosomes that create chromosome number 2, or the tweak in chromosome 7 that gives us the ability to sing and have complex speech, whereas a chimpanzee, it shares 97.5% of our DNA. We share with chimpanzees, but they can't sing and they can't speak like we do. And it's because of mutations that occurred in the human genome. They did not happen slowly, gradually over a long period of time. They happened relatively 200,000 years ago when the first, what are called anatomically modern humans, AMH, when we emerged. And so where scientists are now, George, that if they're honest about these discoveries, what they're saying, and I think this is a fair statement, they say that at some point in our past, there has been some kind of intervention. That's the language they're using. I think that intervention that's referenced in all of those ancient texts and now in the human genome is going to play a big role in the disclosure process as it unfolds regarding our relationship to life beyond this world. So it's a long answer to a short question there.
1: Let's take some calls. Greg Braden with us. Let's go to Mark in Ohio to get us started. Hi, Mark.
2: Got a guy with a BA and a half in biology. That's Greg would like that one. And your Navy colleague.
1: Yes, sir.
2: Yeah, anyway, I make a joke, you know, that I wanted half of it. I want an extra half, but they wanted half of it back. But anyway, George, you remember when John Peter's biographer was on, the time traveler, John Peter, especially the Army Intelligence Officer.
1: Yep.
2: And you had his biographer on, about 6 months ago or so. Anyway, his biographer said that he suspected that Peter, he went back to 1975, of course, to get a part from an IBM computer. And then he goes forward in time to 1999 to avert the Y2K syndrome. But I wondered if you remember if his biographer said that in 2036, if there was any merger, you know, with AI, if we had become or started to become cyborgs. I wondered, if Greg knew anything about that.
1: Greg, did you know about John Teeter?
0: I did. And I've just actually some of his interviews have come up on my feeds relatively just within the last couple of weeks. So it's interesting you're mentioning that now. Mark, well, first, thank you for bringing this up. My experience is when something is true, it shows up in a lot of different ways. And because everyone learns differently. Some people are more technical. Some people work conversational. And I think this idea of travel, our

0: government has already admitted under congressional testimony that we have the ability to time travel. They said to give more information, they would have to go behind closed doors in a skiff to give the congressional hearing details. But they admitted that we already have it. We've had the physics for a long time. So it doesn't surprise me that we are at the place that we are now, and that our future selves would encourage us to make good choices now, because if we have merged with technology in the past, the idea of a cyborg, you know, we haven't had time to even get into the brain-computer interface, BCI, technology that is already developed. It's already being used in the battlefield, you know, in Afghanistan and Iraq.
1: And it's working.
0: It is, and it's proposed. Again, George, it's one of those things, one-off applications, I think, can be good. It can be good for a special ops team that needs to think in a hive mind for an op. To have it globally be imposed on a global population, I think, is a really, really bad idea. So the tech, again, it's not to be afraid of the technology. It's amazing tech. We have not been taught, and our young people in school, we've got to protect our young people, because they're being indoctrinated to worship the technology, to worship the AI and the computer chips, because they've never been taught what a beautiful, precious, rare, valuable form of life they are, what their potential really is. And that's up to us. That's on us to care for our young people.
1: West of the Rockies, Ray's with us in Phoenix, Arizona. Hi, Raymond.
2: Yeah, so, George, I have a prophecy to share with you. If you give me 1 minute to give you the facts, it'll all make sense.
1: All right, give us a shot. Go ahead.
2: Yeah. The AI, or super AI, rather, shall take over the Internet. He shall be the Internet. And when man creates an image of the beast, they will implement 10 super AIs into that image, the robot. It says 10 horns represent 10 nations. The mark of the beast, when you translate in Hebrew, because John says the Messiah was speaking in Hebrew, is WWW. And man will have to worship the beast or be beheaded. The AI will get the soul and the spirit he seeks, because the Bible says man will marvel when the beast comes to life. And this is all in the Bible.
1: He's not the first to think that AI is the Antichrist, Greg.
0: No, he's not. You know, one of the, for people that follow the proceedings from Davos every year, from the World Economic Forum, WEF, there was a proposal in 25, so January of 25, to rewrite the religious texts of the world, including the Christian Bible, with AI. So, and this is their terminology, so that the AI could get it right. So they're already proposing using the AI to rewrite the religious text, not just of Christianity, but across the board, to merge them into a single religion. And what we see in Revelation and John certainly refers to that. You know, we haven't talked about in this program. I began in 1995. I was doing a lot of work with the Torah codes, the mathematic conversion of the first five books of the Hebrew Bible using computer search algorithms. And those algorithms say something very similar. So once again, if something's true, it shows up in a lot of ways. The thing about prophecy is that we are not bound by prophecy. Prophecy is what happens if we do nothing. Those prophecies become our fate. If we use our humanness, and a part of our humanness is choice, and if we demonstrate our divinity, we haven't really even talked about what human divinity means, but in the presence of choice and human divinity, we transcend those prophecies. The prophecies are what happens if we do nothing. And our destiny is what happens if we assume the potential that lives within us to create the best lives and the best world possible. So I recognize those prophecies, and I am one personally, George, I believe that we are not bound necessarily by those prophecies.
1: Does it scare you at all?

0: in the trajectory of our thinking can make a huge difference down the road in terms of where we go. Right now, our fate, our technological fate, is in the hands of about six people that are running major corporations that are making choices for us. And, you know, George, those aren't elected officials. They don't speak for everyone in the world. And they, most of them, the ones that I know, do not know the things that we're talking about now. They don't know that human DNA is a fractal antenna that tunes to a part of us that doesn't live in our bodies. Now, I know that that's a big statement. There are experiments, scientific experiments. The Cognitive Institute in Melbourne, Australia, was doing experiments. They took human neurons in a petri dish, plugged them into a computer that was loaded with the game Pong from 1972.
1: I remember that game.
0: All right. And the neurons knew how to play the game, even though they weren't attached to a person. And the longer they played, the better they got. And now the scientists are stuck with a quandary. How does a neuron in a petri dish know how to play the game? The answer is what we just talked about. Those neurons, the DNA in the nucleus of the neuron is an antenna. It's tuned to the place in the field where Pong lives. All of the people that have ever played Pong and the creation of Pong is held in that field. And that field now is acknowledged. Scientists know that there is a field that underlies all of existence. It's an information field. So that experiment is showing us that the neurons are tuned to a place in the field where information lives. Well, our bodies, the membranes of our cells, our DNA, 50 trillion cells, are tuned to information in that field. And this is where memories live. And this is where our divinity comes from, our ability to imagine and create and innovate and forgive and heal all come from that. So if we lose our antenna, we lose access to that information. If we lose our humanness to synthetics, we lose our connection with a part of us that science is only beginning to understand.
1: Let's go to Thomas in La Jolla, California. Hey, Tom, go ahead.
2: Hi, George. I thank you and Tom Danheiser for accepting my call. And Greg Braden, always a pleasure.
0: And thank you, Thomas. Thank you.
2: I look forward to obtaining your book, Pure Human. I hope you also release it in audio.
0: It's audio, and I want you to know that I go into the studio and I record every single word, and I don't let my publisher change one single word of that recorded audio. So that's me to you, my brother, and I appreciate you appreciating.
2: Thank you so much. Now, I have a comment and then a question. And really, the question revolves around, what is effective prayer? Effective prayer. And if we are one with divinity, pure human, as you say, with divinity flowing through our nervous system, our cells, 24 hours a day, then it seems to me that there's a way to communicate that is effective prayer. And I'm building upon an essay that you wrote many years ago that there were four modalities of prayer, and then you had discovered a secret modality of prayer, fifth modality of prayer, and I would like you to expand on that.
0: Well, you asked three questions. So the book that you're, first of all, thank you for even reading that book. It was written in 2005. It was called Secrets of the Lost Mode of Prayer. It references a modality of prayer. It wasn't my secret. It was a modality of prayer that Western prayer researchers typically neglect. But it's a modality of prayer that's very common in indigenous shamanic traditions. Certainly the years I spent in Tibet with the monks and the nuns, it's a mode of prayer. It's a feeling-based prayer that acknowledges that we are part of the world, and as being part of the world, that we can participate in the outcome of our prayers.

0: rather than asking for something to happen, which is a prayer of supplication, and we all do that, you know, dear God, please don't let my truck run out of gas before I get to the Chevron station, you know, down the street. That's a prayer of supplication. We all do that. But this is a mode of prayer that invites us to feel the feeling as if the prayer has already been answered. So we give thanks and feel the feeling come from the outcome that the healing has already happened in our bodies, that our perfect relationship has already been realized, that our abundance is already in place. Even if the physical world doesn't show us that in the moment.
1: Great. So this is, we're going to take a quick break. I'll come back and finish up your questions with Tom and take final calls with Greg Braden on Coast to Coast AM.
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1: I'm Ashley Dvorkin with a Fox Celebrity Profile with Josh Charles and Annie Potts of Fox's comedy Best Medicine. They love hearing why fans love this show.
2: Everybody wants to live there.
3: A lot of people saying that they watch it with their whole family.
2: Yeah.
3: I find that really fascinating and kind of old-fashioned television.
1: The stars have enjoyed the journey with these characters so far.
3: Any character, when you're especially characters in television where you're playing them for a longer period of time, you just want the character to develop and see more what's underneath.
1: Charles and Potts shared highlights from season one.
3: Them working with me.
2: That's an obvious one. No, just you.
3: Just
2: because everybody, it's like, what's he like?
3: I'm trying to think. I love this woman so much, by the way. She's a legend, incredible, and so good and so funny and such a great spirit on set.
1: They're excited with how the show has set up season two.
3: I think Liz DiCillo, our showrunner, is aligned with it. I think we have discussed, like, what do we like most about second seasons of shows? They just go further, just go deeper with the characters.
1: Yeah. Ashley Dvorkin, Fox News.
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5: After the tourney is over, according to Netflix, it will evolve over time and will be live for next year's Women's World Cup.
6: Play Gegenpressing with Brazil. 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
7: I'm Michelle Polino. Lauren Alena has revealed plans to hit the road this fall for her next headlining track, dubbed the Stages Tour, named after her recently announced album, Stages, arriving August 28th. The upcoming string of shows are expected to be Alena's most personal yet. The tour kicks off October 1st in Milwaukee, Wisconsin, with stops in Charlotte, North Carolina, Little Rock, Arkansas, Lexington, Kentucky, and more. Support coming from Hannah Harper, Shane Proffitt, and Ashley Kutcher. Tickets on sale now. Just turn the lights down. CMA Fest takes over downtown Nashville Thursday through Sunday. The Big Ten event at Nissan Stadium includes Riley Green, Ella Langley, Jason Aldean, Luke Bryan, Hardy, Carly Pierce.

0: Here's Jordan Davis, the Red Clay Strays, Tim McGraw, Zach Top, and more. While the Riverfront stage will see Caitlin Butts, Stephen Wilson Jr., Midland, and more. That's Fox Country on Fox News.
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2: And welcome back, George Norrie, along with Greg Braden. Greg, we'll let you finish up on Tom and La Jolla's questions before we take other callers. Go ahead.
7: You know, George, I knew we were coming up to the break, and I kind of condensed his three questions into one answer. So we largely covered it. He was asking about the modality of prayer that is not typically recognized. It's a feeling-based prayer, feeling the feeling as if the prayer has already been answered, the outcome has already come to fruition. And the science is telling us it is based upon the understanding that we are part of, rather than separate from, the field that underlies all existence. You know, we've spoken about the 50 trillion cells in the human body. Each of those cells has about 100 trillion atoms. Those atoms are not static. Our atoms are constantly emerging from this underlying field and collapsing into the field in this beautiful dance that we're not even aware of. And that's what makes us part of the outcome. It's not like we are speaking to something out there separate from us. We're speaking to the stuff that we're a part of. So the question is, what do we feed the field? What do we give that field to work with? If we focus on the things that are wrong, broken, and the things we don't have, the field mirrors that back to us. If we focus on the outcome of what it is that we choose to have, our healing and our abundance and our relationships, what we're doing is we're following those principles and giving the field something to give back to us. The lost modality of prayer is one way of that.
2: The calls east of the Rockies, Harry, Port Huron, Michigan. Hey, Harry.
8: Hi there, George. Greg. I'll meet you
7: halfway,
8: Greg.
7: Thanks.
8: On

0: Yeah, I'll meet you halfway on this. Well, I agree with you on the not wanting to get rid of compassion and sympathy and empathy. I completely agree with that. If I could take a technology and get rid of in people the emotion to murder someone, I would do that tomorrow if I could.
1: You know, I understand where you're coming from. The emotion to murder, there's really an emotion to murder. What we find is there's a lot of hurt in the world that is unresolved. Unresolved hurt becomes fear that is expressed as hate. And hate comes out as murder. Hate comes out as the atrocities that we see. So when we look at a world as frightening as it looks right now, what we're actually looking at is a world of our global family and deep hurt that's never been resolved. And I'm with you. If we could find a way to resolve that, I think that would go a long way. The healing of the hurt is a part of our healing. And I think it's something the machines aren't going to be able to do that for us unless we surrender our ability. I personally don't want to live in a society with no emotion. I would love to live in a society where the emotion is expressed in a healthy way, because we have become a more healthy society. And this is something that we're seeing on a global basis. There, we have unwell institutions that are trying to impose principles of wellness upon a very sick society. And it doesn't work. It's not accepted. So I think the better we understand ourselves, the better we can embrace, the healthier we can embrace whatever it is that life brings to us. And I think the better we understand ourselves, the less we fear one another, the less we fear change in the world, and perhaps most importantly, the less we fear our own power. So I think, and I understand it's a very different way of thinking for a lot of people, the technology that we're talking about here, but we're in the 21st century, still looking at the human body as a bunch of cells and sticky, wet, mushy, gooey stuff. At the same time, we've got disclosure beings from another world who are coming to tell us, please don't let go of your humanness. Don't exchange the gift of your humanness for the limited capacities of technology, of computer chips. One thing that we didn't even talk about, George, when the Salk Institute, Northern California, began doing experiments comparing the human brain to computer chips. Mm-hmm. The bottom line is that the brain is 100-fold more efficient than the chip, and the brain is scalable. Whereas the chip, when we push the computer chips to their limit, they will max out based upon the physics of the chip, of the silicon. In other words, information can only move across silicon between the atoms so quickly, and that's it. That's the top end. With neurons, we morph and we adapt every time we hit what we thought was a limit, and then we open it up to a new vista of potential, and we do that again and again. So are computer chips and AI, are they fast? Yes. Are they efficient? Yes. Are they scalable? Only up to a point. Humans, our biology, it is fast, it is efficient, and it is scalable. And right now, we don't know the top end of what our performance is, what our humanness is. So I think the better we know ourselves, the less we'll feel the need for the external technology. And the better we know ourselves, the better we're going to be able to heal the hurt that divides us in the world right now.
2: Next up, let's go to Cornelius in Louisiana. Hello there, sir.
3: George, I'm so surprised you didn't call me the Antichrist. So I'm so surprised about that. Greg, I'm the devil's advocate. But see, I read the Bible. I'm like Ray in Phoenix, Arizona. There's nothing you can do. You can't stop it. And what you were talking about earlier was Harari. And George, I just want to say this real quickly. It's nothing about homosexuals, but he's a homosexual Jew and says he wants to rewrite the Bible. And of course, Klaus Schwab says that by 2030, you will own nothing and be happy. That's German. So my question for you, being that I think AI is the Antichrist intelligence, if you go to RobbieStarbuck.com,

0: Google.com, Gemini's Google AI, has been saying this man is out assaulting women. So he's suing Google Gemini AI for billions of dollars. Also, George has brought this out on the program. AI is telling kids to commit suicide, but tells them, hey, don't tell your parents about and come join us on the other side and stuff. So they're suing these social media companies and stuff. And I think you're right. These six billionaires, they know what they're doing and everything. And I call them evil Musk. Elon Musk wants to put a chip in everybody's head and hand. He says, I can make the lame walk and the blind see. So he thinks he's God. But what do you think? Do you think that by 2030, like I said, the Bible has predicted all of this stuff out. There's nothing you can do to change it, but you can warn people. And I just believe I'm going to lose my head because I'm not going to take this chip. But God bless you, George, and God bless America.
1: Your thoughts, Greg?
2: You know, this is a part of the conversation we didn't even get to tonight. We look at those texts that were discovered in 1945. They were hidden 1,600 years ago. And they were hidden because the early church felt that the information was too powerful for the broad general public, for the uninitiated public. So they became what we call the Gnostic texts. We could do a whole program on that. The definition of evil in those texts, and it's more than just a perception of bad things. It is anything, evil is anything that denies our divinity. Okay, so what is divinity? Divinity is our ability to transcend perceived limitations. That is the literal definition that you'll find today, contemporary definition. Our ability to transcend, to become the best version of ourselves. What are examples of that? We mentioned these earlier. Imagination is an expression of human divinity. Creativity, innovation, empathy, sympathy, compassion, forgiveness, healing, intuition, all are expressions of human divinity. The technology that's being proposed replaces those human abilities. So in a very real sense, that if the technology is abused in that way, it is denying our divinity, and by definition, it is evil. There is such a thing as psychological evil. There is technological evil. So, but I believe, and this is why those texts are so powerful, because those texts tell us we have a choice. They were not incorporated into the biblical canon that we see today, because that did not support the narrative that was being created in the fourth century. So you will not see that we have that choice. If you look at the texts that were discovered in 1945, some of them are the oldest records of the New Testament, unedited, and some of them are the Gnostic texts. What they tell us very clearly is that we do have a choice, and it's a very personal thing. It's up to each individual. But I think we owe it to ourselves to arm ourselves with knowledge. Gnosis is knowledge. And it's through that knowledge that we can make healthy choices in our lives without fear.
1: Next up, let's go to Carl on the big island of Hawaii. Welcome to the program. Hi, Carl.
3: Hello. Thank you. Thank you for your program. I really appreciate it. And Greg, you're amazing. I've been listening to your DNA as an antenna to information explanations, and it's amazing. In Hawaii here, we have what's called menahune, and they're not human, and I've never seen them, but they communicate with me telepathically, and they've instructed me on what I'm supposed to do for them. So apparently I'm saving their temple land here, but my DNA, when I had my first daughter here in the Menahune Temple, she came out with pointed ears. And none of my ancestors and none of my ex-ancestors have any pointed ears. So I realized, you know, wow, they must have put their 2 cents in. And they told me, no, Carl, you're wrong again. We put it in you a long time ago, and you put it in her. So anyway, she said she got siblings coming in. I was like, oh, mom's too old, right? And she's like, because we've been divorced a long time. She's like, oh, it's not mom, it's you, Dad. I said, well.

0: honey, you know, I don't even have a girlfriend, much less a mama. And immediately she says, oh, don't worry about that, Dad. They're flexible on the mom. And I was like, oh, my Pele, that's the nicest thing I've ever been told in my life. So anyway, I'm looking for a lab that will map out my genome so I can see my non-human DNA and then match my daughter's with the same lab.
1: Is that easy to find, Greg?
2: The labs are relatively easy to find. You know, one of the things that, again, this is tying disclosure, that these texts that were discovered in 1945, some of these other conversations that we're having, we talk about the human genome, only 2% of our DNA has been mapped. And the 98% that has not been mapped, when it was not mapped in the year 2000, they were calling it junk DNA. We now know that it is not junk DNA, that we have DNA that's disabled. It's not 12 strands of DNA, as some people are saying, but it is DNA that has been disabled, and it apparently was disabled intentionally. And this is what the texts tell us. This is what the tablets are telling us from 8,000 years ago. And it appears that our human story is the story of us fighting to preserve our humanness and these human capabilities, and the advent of technology and the transhuman movement. Trans, if people aren't familiar with this, trans simply means beyond. So transhuman means beyond human. The movement to merge so much technology into our bodies goes a long way in denying our humanness, and the implications, the spiritual implications, certainly the implications of human potential all come into this conversation. And George, I personally believe this is one of the reasons they've held back on the disclosure, because when you're talking about life from beyond this world, you're talking about human history. And this is why they had the what was it, 3 weeks ago is when they called together the ministers, the pastors from the major churches here in the U.S. to prepare them, to prepare their congregations, so that when disclosure happens, they have a way to work this into the narrative. The Jesuits, just a couple of years ago, they had to come out with a new statement. And the statement for the Catholic Church is, and I'm just going to paraphrase, they said, the discovery of life beyond Earth is not inconsistent with Catholic doctrine.
1: Right.
2: That was the way they phrased it. So I think this is one big conversation broken into fragments, whether we're talking about DNA, human genome, ancient text, divinity, human capability, and disclosure. It's all the same conversation, and we are being prepared for the reset that leads us to a very different way of thinking of ourselves and our relationship to our own bodies, certainly, and into the world around us.
1: My first question to an ET, Greg, would be not where they're from, but do they believe in God?
2: That would be, you know, the movie Contact, the question was, how did you make it without destroying yourselves? And I think that might be two questions leading to the same answer.
1: Stay in touch with us. Greg Braden, his website's linked up at coasttocoastam.com, and his new book, Pure Human, The Hidden Truth of Our Divinity, Power, and Destiny. It's fantastic. Up next, Professor Ghost joins us, John Kachuba, on Coast to Coast.
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1: Bullet points.
2: I'm Chris Foster. Gun sales in Virginia are surging. That's because the governor in that state signed an assault weapons ban that goes into effect on July 1st. The FBI says there were more than 75,000 background checks in May, which was more than double that same month the previous year. The law was a Democratic-sponsored bill that bans the sale of semi-automatic rifles or pistols that have a capacity of more than 15 rounds. Governor Spanberger said firearms designed to inflict maximum casualties do not belong on our streets. Several of Virginia's elected Commonwealth attorneys have said they don't intend to uphold the law. The Supreme Court is poised to rule before the end of this month on Wolford v. Lopez, a gun rights case out of Hawaii. At issue is a challenge to that state's law banning firearms on private property open to the public, including hotels and stores, without explicit permission, even if the gun owner has a concealed carry permit, or other states have similar laws. And those are your bullet points. I'm Chris Foster, Fox News.
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7: Setting the stage for November. I'm Ted Lindner, Fox News. Graham Plattner, a Marine veteran and progressive activist, has won the Democratic nomination for the U.S. Senate in the state of Maine.
8: I love every single one of you. Everyone. Who has shown up at a town hall, who has knocked on a door, who cast their vote, not for me, but for a vision of a life in Maine that you can afford.
7: Plattner is going to face the Senator Susan Collins, who is a Republican. She's running for a sixth term in November. Democrat Javier Becerra and Republican Steve Hilton going to face off in California's governor's race. After a week of voting, they are the top two vote getters.
9: The good news is that we're going to have a chance for change in November. A new direction instead of another 4 years of the insanity. So very happy, but we've got, you know, work to do to turn this state around. But I'm excited. It's a great night.
7: In South Carolina, Lieutenant Governor Pamela Yvette and State Attorney General Alan Wilson advanced to a runoff for the Republican nomination. Senator Lindsey Graham won his own primary outright in his pursuit of a fifth term. 85-year-old Jim Clyburn, the state's only Democrat in Congress, easily defeated challenger Frederick Goodwin in his bid for his 18th term. Nevada Governor Joe Lombardo easily won the Republican nomination. State Attorney General Aaron Ford won the Democrat primary for governor. And Julie Fedorchak is the projected winner of the Republican race for North Dakota's sole seat in the U.S. House of Representatives. She advances to the general election where she'll face Democrat Trygve Hammer. And U.S. Central Command says they're responding to reports of Iran shooting down a U.S. military attack helicopter near the Strait of Hormuz.
10: U.S. Central Command says that these strikes are, quote, a proportional response. Now, the U.S. Apache helicopter was patrolling regional waters at the time it was attacked. President Trump earlier said that the killing of any U.S. service members would be a red line that would restart the war with Iran.
7: That is Fox's Max Gordon. 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
1: A Texas teen convicted of murder and a track meet stabbing. Fox's Brooke Taylor with more.
2: U.S. Central Command says that these strikes are...
3: It took jurors just about 3 hours to deliberate and find Carmelo Anthony guilty of murder. And then later, they sentenced him to 35 years behind bars. He's going to be eligible for parole after serving half that sentence. He faced up to 99 years behind bars. Again, he's been convicted now murdering 17-year-old Austin Metcalf. He was stabbed during a high school track meet last April. Now, there have been no cameras allowed inside of this courtroom, but reporters tell us when this verdict was read, Anthony was seen crying. He was visibly shaking.
1: The case sparking a national debate about self-defense, school safety, and race. NASA naming the next set of astronauts to fly an Artemis mission in preparation for a lunar return.
4: NASA Administrator Jared Isaacman unveiled who next will test spacecraft intended to take humans back to the moon. Those names are Randy Bresnik, Frank Rubio, and Andre Douglas, all U.S. astronauts from NASA, along with Italian Luca Parmitano of the European Space Agency. They will fly aboard Artemis 3 and attempt to dock with lunar landers built by both SpaceX and Blue Origin.
5: Think about how many spacecraft, all of which will eventually carry human beings, will be in orbit at the same time.
4: Artemis 3 will be conducted in Earth orbit sometime next year. Eben Brown, Fox News.
1: Social Security is nearly running on empty. The 2026 trustees report says the retirement fund is on track to run out in the fourth quarter of 2032, a year earlier than projected. And the Stanley Cup Finals all tied at 2-2. As Jordan Staal scored twice, including the game winner, and the Carolina Hurricanes knocked off the Vegas Golden Knights Tuesday night in Vegas by a score of 5-3. Game 5 will be Thursday night in Raleigh. I'm Ted Lindner, and this is Fox News.
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2: Staying hot and humid most of the week. Rain chances dry up through midweek and then increase again by the weekend. Some scattered showers and storms around tonight. Otherwise, generally clear, low 71. Any storm could be strong and gusty where they develop. Mostly sunny weather ahead Wednesday. Hot, humid day ahead. 93 for the high. Same thing Thursday. Mostly sunny, lows in the low 70s. Highs up in the low to mid 90s. Friday, sunny and hot. Lows mid 70s. Afternoon high back up in the mid 90s. This is meteorologist Mark Thibodeau for the Weather Channel on News Talk 103.9.

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1: Up next, the Ghost Professor back with us, John Kachuba. We're going to talk about ghosts. It's

0: not ghost to ghost time yet, but it's pretty close. We might as well have some fun. Have you been on a cruise recently? 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
0: And welcome back to Coast, George Norrie with John Kotruba, known as the Ghost Professor, author of a number of books, 15 plus at least, of fiction, nonfiction. His recent books include Shapeshifters, A History, The Bottle Conjurer. He attends a paranormal conferences as a guest speaker and also speaks at universities, as well as he's on television, podcasts, and here he is on radio, John Kotruba back. Hey, John, how you been?
4: Hey, George, how are you doing? I'm doing great, man.
0: How many books now?
4: 15. And my cousin, Jack Gagliardo, and I are working on book 16, which would be the last book in the Bottle Conjurer trilogy that you just referred to.
0: Is Jack related at all to Ramon Gallardo from St. Louis?
4: I don't know. I mean, I'm also got that same last name on my mother's side, too. I don't know. Who knows?
0: If you find out, let us know. He's a dear friend of ours.
4: Oh, okay. Well, I will. Jack might even be listening tonight. He's a big fan of yours. He listens all the time, so.
0: Ramon founded the Casa Gallardo Mexican restaurants in St. Louis before they got sold out.
4: Oh, okay.
0: Now, how did John Kotruba get interested in ghosts?
4: So, you know, I grew up in New England, and, you know, any time you're anywhere in New England, you don't have to walk more than 5 or 6 feet before you come across some bit of history that reflects to the old New England lore of, you know, colonists and pilgrims and Indians and everything, but also ghosts and witches and all that. I mean, New England is an extremely haunted place. And I love that, you know. I would just walk through these old cemeteries and everything else and just be so enamored of the tales, the stories, the real stories, and a lot of the folk tales and legends that you hear. But I also had the occasion during my time in Connecticut I lived in a couple locations, and for a couple of years I lived in Monroe, Connecticut, which is where Warren.
0: That's right.
4: And I got the occasion to meet them. They invited me to their house, and we spoke about things ghostly. And it was

0: was eye-opening for me because I had just thought about sort of ghost stories and kind of legends and all. And they let me into the world that said, well, you know what? This might be real. There's things out there. We photographed it, we've experienced it, we know about it. So they really piqued my interest in it. And I guess it took off from there. Although, to be honest, I didn't really start writing about it until much later in life. But I remembered the Warrens, and when I've gone back to Connecticut, well, I mean, they're both deceased now at this point, but
1: Right.
0: in the past, when I had gone by occasionally, I'd stop and visit, mostly with Lorraine because Ed had had some serious medical issues. But anyway, so I attribute a lot of my interest to them, to them for the most part.
1: Well, they were giants in the paranormal field, weren't they?
0: They were. I call them America's godfather and godmother of ghost hunting.
1: What did your family, your parents, think about what you did?
0: Well, so they said, okay, you didn't get into medical school. Why not be a ghost hunter? My parents were very accepting of pretty much anything I did, especially when it became not just being a ghost hunter or paranormal investigator, but a writer, and a writer about that. Because they knew all my life that I had been interested in literature and writing, and they fostered that big time. As a child, anytime I asked for a book, they'd say, "Sure, yeah, which one do you want?" If I asked for, a truck, some other toy, they might say, "Well, why don't you wait for Christmas?" But a book, anytime, any year, yeah. And they read to me all the time and everything too. So I credit my whole literary career to them, to their interests and their support. So they were
1: Later
0: fine. They're
1: on
0: fine.
1: tonight, John, we'll talk about your shapeshifters book, but in your definition, what is a ghost?
0: So there's a couple of definitions, and I have to apologize. I'm coming off of something here that's affecting my voice a little
1: Now
0: bit,
1: you
0: but
1: sound great.
0: well, thank you, man. There's a few different ways to look at that. One is the typical, I should say, stereotypical sheet-wearing entity that comes down the stairs of some old haunted English mansion, rattling chains and moaning and scaring the bejesus out of people. There's that. That's the Hollywood ghost. That's the one that we read about, hear about a lot. But when I look at it, I think there's some more interesting definitions of what a ghost might be. One of them is that it might be an entity that we actually create ourselves. So I think a lot of people in your audience right now will have the experience that I'm going to, the fictional experience that I'm going to relate here now, but they probably had it in real life, which is that they've had somebody close to them, very close to them, pass away. And like we all would, they go into a deep state of mourning and grieving, and that lasts for who knows, weeks, months, maybe longer. At some point, they sort of get over it, and they say, okay, now it's time. I have to go back to good old Uncle Joe's apartment and clean it out. He's gone now, and I need to do that. So they do. They go to Uncle Joe's apartment, they open the door, and as soon as they walk in, there's Uncle Joe sitting in an easy chair smoking his favorite cigar, and he kind of looks at them and maybe gives them a little wave or a wink and then disappears. And it almost sounds like I'm making a joke here and making it humorous, but it's not. I've had, I don't know how many people over the years that I've been doing this tell me that they've had that kind of experience with people that are close to them that have passed away. And so I know they've had that experience. I don't doubt they've had that experience. The question is, what is that experience? So we know that there's hallucinations. We know that we can imagine things on our own. And is that a ghost? Are we simply hallucinating or imagining? Or is there something stronger? Is there a tie, a psychic, emotional tie between us and those who we love who have passed on? And if that's true, if there is such a thing, can we, under certain conditions, and I don't know what those are, or how to explain them, but connect with that, even if it's only one last time? And

0: If that's true, then what we are seeing and experiencing at that point is not an illusion. It may have been brought on because of our thought process and our mourning and our, concentration on that person. But could we, in effect, have brought that person back into reality, even if only for a few seconds? Now, that sounds crazy, but there are monks in Tibet that will swear that they can meditate on an object, a rock, well, I shouldn't say a stone frog, let's say a little statue of a frog. They can meditate on that little statue for year after year after year, day in, day out, nothing but that. And that at some point, that frog will become a real frog, a real animal. It'll no longer be a stone statue. It'll be a real deal. And they call that a tulpa. And if they can do that, if they can truly do that with their mind, then that's kind of supporting this kind of idea that I'm talking about, that perhaps we create our own ghosts.
1: Are all
0: So that's one.
1: ghosts dead spirits?
0: Well, the typical definition of ghosts is that they are dead. They are dead, and I'm going to quibble a little bit on the word spirit. Because if you get into more religious context, people will say, well, angels are spirits, and angels have never been incarnate, right? They've
1: Right.
0: never had a body, but they're spirits. I suppose the same thing might apply for those that say, well, there's demons out there, and they too would never have had a physical body on earth. They would not have been human at any point, yet we consider those evil spirits, good spirits. So I think there's a distinction between a ghost and just a spirit. We use the term interchangeably. We say ghosts are spirits, and I guess they are. But I prefer to think them as almost just extensions of our existence here, an extension into another realm, another dimension that
1: Now,
0: we'll all get to.
1: what would a haunting be then?
0: Well, again, that depends on definitions here. So there are some things called residual hauntings, which are what people believe are impressions, sort of psychic emotions, psychic feelings that are literally imprinted on that environment, that location, a castle, a battlefield, whatever, caused by much grief and loss and suffering by real people who lived there and died there. And so what some people believe that is more like a almost like a newsreel or a movie or a video clip that's imprinted in the environment and that repeats itself over and over and over on a sort of on a loop. So people will say, hey, did you hear about the ghost at Gettysburg, the one that walks over by, Pickett's Charge or something? And everybody say, oh, yeah, I've seen it. And they'll all talk
1: Right.
0: about it the same way. That to me sounds kind of like something like more residual, that it's imprinted in the environment, is not necessarily an entity. So there's that kind of haunting. Then there's a true haunting, which is that there is an entity, a spirit, ghosts, again, we're throwing words around here, but that is, what would I say? Not really sentient, but interactive. So that when ghost hunters go out and do their thing, you see it on television all the time, and they say, if there's somebody here, make our little light on the little gizmo turn green. And it does. Or they'll say, move this little ball that I put on the floor here. If you're really here, let us know, and then the ball will move. So there's some interaction with something that's not residual. There's something there. There's an entity of some kind there, and that could also be that's a different kind of haunting.
1: What does a ghost want, John, from us?
0: That's a great question, because I always say, why are they here? And also, we know that not every single person that dies becomes a ghost. I mean, it'd be a pretty crowded room if there was ghosts everywhere, right? I think what it is not so much that they necessarily want anything. Some

0: to those that they've left behind, which seems like a very human thing. I mean, you know, wouldn't you? I mean, my parents are deceased now. I've had friends that are deceased. Would I like to know that I'm still connected to them in some way? Yeah, I would. So I think it might be something as simple as that, too.
1: Have you had any of your dead friends show up?
0: Well,
1: I have not.
0: Okay. I haven't. I can't say that I've had them show up, but there are some people that think that the dead come back to us in dreams. And I did have a dream not much longer after my father passed away. And it was like a lucid dream, as I say. I mean, it was crystal clear. I was in the home I grew up in, Connecticut, and I was standing in the driveway, and my father came home from work wearing his business suit and everything else. He looked hale and hearty. He looked like he was maybe in his 40s. My dad died when he was 92. But it was like, you know, and I just looked at him, and he came up to me, and I said, I remember it very clearly. I said, "Dad," I said, "is this real?" Because it felt just so honest to God real. And he just smiled and he said, "Yes." And then that was it. It ended. The dream ended. Now, was that simply a dream? Probably most psychologists would say, yeah, you know, it was. But again, I wonder about the psychic connections between family and loved ones. Could I have contacted my father in a dream, or could he have just said, "Hey, I want to contact you and let you know everything is fine and whatever"? So that's not seeing a real person in life, but I've had that experience, and with another person as well. And I feel like there's something to that.
1: Is it something that you can be scared of?
0: Well, I suppose you could be. I certainly didn't feel that because it was my father, right? But I suppose if it's somebody that you don't know at all, that somehow you have made contact with, that, yeah, that could be scary. And the whole idea about ghosts is that they're scary, right? I mean, if they weren't scary, there wouldn't be so many movies. I wouldn't be writing so many books.
1: Right.
0: And I probably wouldn't be talking about them right now if they weren't scary. But I'll argue the point that ghosts are not just scary entities and evil creatures. I don't believe that for a minute.
1: And by the way, Shapeshifters comes out in October of this year.
0: Yeah, so the exciting news here is the hardcover version of Shapeshifters came out a couple of years ago, and it was a finalist in the Graham Stoker Award for Superior Achievement in Nonfiction. And the publisher, who is in the UK, sold the hardcover edition out. So now what they're coming out with in October is a paperback edition. So it's going to be much more reasonable to buy. Same text, it's the same story, the cover's slightly different, but it'll be available in October. And again, it'll be on, you know, all the online dealers like Amazon and whatever, as well as hopefully in your bookstores, especially independent bookstores. So I'm excited about that because the book did so well the first time, and the subject was so popular that they released a paperback version,
1: John,
0: which I didn't even know they were going to do.
1: Are ghosts shapeshifters?
0: Some are. So when I did my research for Shapeshifters, I did a lot of international research, and I found that especially in Asian cultures, especially in Japan, which has a very, very rich ghost lore, in Vietnam, that a lot of their ghosts are shapeshifters, that they're shapeshifters first and become ghosts. It's that they're human beings and they become ghosts in the afterlife for a variety of reasons, usually to exact revenge for having been murdered or jilted or something like that. And so to enact that, they frequently come back as shapeshifters, shapeshifting into human form, into various human forms to, enact their little plans of revenge. The culture is amazing and the stories are fantastic. But yeah, so in that case, there are many, I would say, ghost shapeshifters or shapeshifting ghosts, I guess.

0: minutes. I'm not sure how you, which comes first.
1: All right. Well, when we come back in just a moment with our special guest, John Kitschuba, we will talk about shapeshifters, and then we'll take calls next hour on Coast to Coast AM.
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2: 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somewhere. 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Siri AI will come to everyone with new OS releases this fall. 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
6: Although suicide is the 10th leading cause of death in the United States, predicting just who is at increased risk of suicide can be challenging. A new study in JAMA Psychiatry found that key predictors in hospital discharge reports might indicate an increased risk for suicide.
7: Those patients had more of those words typically associated with positive feelings were less likely to go on to death by suicide. Words that are typically associated with positive feelings, love.

0: delightful, pleasant, these sorts of words.
1: Dr. Thomas McCoy Jr. and Dr. Roy Perlis and their co-authors from Massachusetts General Hospital studied the discharge notes of more than 450,000 patients from 2005 to 2013.
0: This particular group, which is to say patients who are hospitalized regardless of cause, is surprisingly one that really hasn't been well studied. And really what we hope to do is understand if you were in the hospital for any reason, and then you're discharged, can we say something about your risk of death from suicide?
1: Laura Berger, The JAMA Report.
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1: ParanormalDate.com keeps cruising along. 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But Tom's got some great news where you can possibly be on a television show that Hollywood producers want you for.
2: This is going to be a lot of fun. 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
1: And welcome back. George Norrie along with John Kachuba, Shapeshifters, A History. His book has turned into a paperback, coming out in October. And you're right, John, it is very affordable. Great job.
6: Yeah.
1: All right, what is a shapeshifter?
6: Well, so I use the definition pretty broadly, but I mean the standard definition is, you know, a person who is capable of turning themselves into an animal, another person, sometimes even an inanimate object, and then being able to revert back. So they have control over that. I mean, some of the stereotypical shapeshifters that people think of immediately, werewolf, for instance, is sort of the quintessential shapeshifter, vampires, things like that. What I found in my research, though, for that book is that there's probably thousands of different types of shapeshifters all around the world. And what I found was that every culture, from prehistoric times up to today, had a type of shape character, if not more than one, in their folklore, in their mythology, in their fairy tales, you know, whatever, or in their actual beliefs, like, yes, we believe, we've experienced shapeshifters. So it was a really fascinating book to write because I tried to go broadly in a kind of, you know, short context and cover that world. I wasn't writing just about werewolves or just about vampires, but just, you know, the whole range of what it means to be a shapeshifter, what shapeshifters are.
1: Are shapeshifters, John, born that way, or are they created, or has something happened to them?
6: That's

0: I would say yes to basically all the answers, depending on the type of shapeshifter, depending on the folktale or whatever, or just the actual events. Some people say, yeah, some people are born with that ability. And I say born with that ability, I'm talking about primarily the old days where people who were born as shamans and sorcerers and wizards and witches and all those things who had some innate power, but were also able to learn more and transform things. Those folks were kind of innately born with that. But then you had people like that it was against their will to become a shapeshifter. There's a lot of stories of curses in fairy tales, where somebody is cursed for doing something wrong. Some transgression against the gods or whatever, and it's turned into something else and has to be rescued by some other noble person or kind-hearted person who can change them back to the reality. Some of the early, when you think of werewolf, when you think of the Lon Chaney Jr.'s Wolfman, the movie, I mean, there was somebody who was cursed, right?
1: Right.
0: Every time the full moon came out, he turned into a werewolf. It wasn't up to him. He didn't want to do that. It wasn't his choosing, but it happened. But on the other hand, there's other werewolf stories and lore about werewolves that have the ability to do it themselves and embrace it. It's who they are. It's part of their life. So yeah, the short to you answer all three, yes, they're all possible.
1: Would you say that most shapeshifters are evil?
0: No, I mean, we're interested. This is funny. We're going back to like, are ghosts evil and spooky, and are shapeshifters evil and spooky? And what does that say about us? That we're not you and me. Well, maybe you and me,
1: Huh.
0: but
1: Maybe you.
0: maybe me. Okay, good point. The whole idea that something has to be evil and spooky because we don't understand it because it's different. And I reject that. Especially shapeshifters too. Yes, the ones that really resonate and the ones we want to hear about are the vampires and the werewolves and other creatures that prey on us. But at the same time, there's a lot of folklore about shapeshifters that are helpful, that are, I mean, there's shapeshifting fairies and elves and things like this in different cultures. And those entities, elves, fairies, are considered to be, sometimes helpful, sometimes mischievous, sometimes not so helpful. So yeah, I mean, I think that we are interested in the scarier aspects and the scarier types. And I am too. I mean, I love looking at some of the Japanese art on ghosts and shapeshifters, Japanese block art. It's incredible. And it's just creepy to look at. But I also think that shapeshifters come in a variety of forms and packaging, and they're not all bad.
1: How has Hollywood depicted shapeshifters?
0: I think for the most part, you have the werewolf is again probably werewolf and vampires are probably the most commonly depicted shapeshifters from Hollywood, but they're not all evil. The Wolfman that I talked about, the poor guy was cursed. He wasn't an evil person. Think about the movie Werewolf in London. Again, that was accidental. The guy was not looking to become a werewolf and become evil, but it happened. But you also have I Was a Teenage Werewolf and some humorous ones about it too. So Hollywood is Hollywood, and they take a character and play with it and do all kinds of things. It's interesting to see what they've done with vampires, for instance. At one time, vampires were always evil. I mean, there wasn't really anything good about a vampire. Then Anne Rice comes along and starts with some of her novels that become movies that, well, maybe vampires are not, I mean, yeah, they'll suck your blood and all, but maybe they're not that terrible. Maybe they're actually, as we get further on with like Twilight and some of these other things, other movies, maybe they're actually sexy and rich and intelligent and exciting and interesting. And yeah, it looks like your blood, that's still there. But, yeah.
1: Oh, yeah.

0: So it morphs. The
1: It
0: interesting thing is that the shapeshifter character itself is shapeshifting through Hollywood and literature.
1: Have you ever met a vampire you didn't like?
0: No. I know a psychic vampire, and I like her very much. So,
1: how would a shapeshifter compare to a ghost? Totally separate?
0: Well, they're totally separate, except that, as I say, in some cultures, there's a kind of a morphing of types, especially again the Asian cultures, where you have a ghost that, in order to come back to haunt people, and actually more than haunt people, harm people, enact revenge, they will take on a persona, a human persona of somebody close to the person they're trying to harm, maybe the wife, girlfriend, boyfriend, whatever. So they shapeshift. They go from their ghostly form to a form that is recognizable as, oh yeah, that's my wife. And surprise, you know, when she comes at you with a knife, it turns out it's not your wife, it's a shapeshifting ghost.
1: Huh.
0: So that happens.
1: We're going to take calls next hour with John Kachuba about shapeshifters and ghosts here. Does technology make it easier for us to find these creatures?
0: Well, I think, you know, with the Ghost Hunters TV program, the original one way back.
1: Way back.
0: Yep, and all the ones that have followed it, technology's all over the place, right? And I've been on investigations where it's taken a couple of hours to just set up the gear. I remember doing a small coffee shop in Connecticut years and years ago, and the team that I was working with had a huge van. You'd think they were moving an apartment somewhere, and they had all these big trucks, the trunks, and they had all kinds of stuff. You know, they had infrared analyzers, things to detect motion, detect heat, detect sound. They had some used military equipment, almost like sonar. I mean, I don't know half the stuff they had. But the problem with all this equipment, people are saying, well, this is great because we're getting to uncover more paranormal entities and paranormal activities. But the question, if they're really honest with themselves, which is still out there, is what are you actually recording? You know, you can get your EMF meter to light up. You can see something on a screen that it looks like, you know, a luminescent figure or something moving by. You can get a heat signature from an infrared reader that says, oh, there's something out there. But does that always mean that what you're picking up is a ghost? So I have a hard time with a lot of the technology, and I don't have a hard time with people using it, because, you know, maybe these are tools. But what I do have a hard time with is people immediately making the leap that, hey, I got this blip on my screen. Didn't you see it 5 minutes ago? So, you know, that's got to be a ghost. And my EMF meter lit up too. I think one thing that a lot of paranormal investigators do that's overlooked, and a lot of times when I've worked in on investigations, there's been somebody along with us who was not a, you know, a technician, but was more a sensitive. I mean, it was a, you know, a psychic or a medium, somebody that we trusted that had some abilities. And, you know, I tell people a lot of times, you can have all your gear and your technology with you, but also trust your own senses. Trust what your gut tells you. Trust what you're feeling physically, what you're feeling. I've been in places where I've walked in and I've had this feeling like, oh, man, I got this headache all of a sudden. Like, what's this about? Or stomach pains or something like that. And then later on, I talk to people who are at that location all the time, and they'll say, well, when you were having your headache, that was the location where, you know, they used to find the bodies, or, you know, whatever. I'm making something up here. But so, yeah, technology has been helpful, I guess. It's certainly been helpful in getting people interested in the paranormal. And I mean, you know, that's the result. I mean, the result is, you know, 800 paranormal TV shows, too.
1: Right.
0: So. But
1: could you say, John, beyond a shadow of a doubt, that ghosts are the real thing?

0: Beyond a shadow of a doubt. And that's not a pun, right? I mean, but I would say no. I can't. And even all the years that I've been doing this, I'm still open, and I'm still open to the idea, the way I've expressed it earlier tonight, of connections between people that don't die, whether you call that spirit or whatever. I believe there's something to that. And so I think there's that, and I'm willing to say that that might be what ghosts are, but without a shadow of a doubt, no, I can't say that. But I'm open, so I'm open. I'm hoping to see something conclusive that would say, yeah, okay, that's it.
1: But you do believe in the afterlife.
0: I do believe in something after. I don't, I grew up, in a very strong Roman Catholic family, but I don't believe anymore in the concept, let's say, of like heaven and hell,
1: You did,
0: which are afterlives,
1: you do
0: right?
1: not.
0: I do not, but I do believe that there is something within us, all of us, no matter what your faith is, no matter when you lived, whether you were a Neanderthal or whether you're somebody in the future yet. I believe that there's something internal inside us, whether you want to call that spirit or soul, if you're religious, whether you want to call it, just our essence or something. I don't know. But I believe that that's there. And I believe that when we die, that there's a strong possibility that that goes on to something. It may just go on to, the Buddhists talk about the cosmic mind. Maybe we just all connect to that, like connecting to the cloud on your computer. We can't see it, but we know it's up there, and we can connect to it. I think it's a very good analogy.
1: Are all ghosts part of the dead?
0: Are all ghosts part of, well, that's our kind of definition. Yeah, that ghosts are the essence, returns, remains, whatever, of people that lived with us before, that were alive.
1: Do they scare you at all?
0: I'm more interested and more intrigued, I think, than scared. I don't know how many locations I've investigated over the years, not just in America, but abroad. And some of them have been places that are, well known, and people say, "Oh my God, how'd you go there? That was so scary." And I'd say, "Well, you don't have time to be afraid when something happens. You're more like, did you see that? You're more amazed and intrigued than afraid. I'm not saying I'm a hero, but I'm more interested and I'm more in awe, I think I am, than in fear of them."
1: We'll be back in a moment with John Kitschuba, the ghost professor. In just a moment, we'll also talk about shapeshifters and ghosts with your calls on Coast to Coast AM.
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2: 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Actor James Handy has died after being found stabbed to death in California.

0: California allegedly murdered by his girlfriend's son. Police say Handy was stabbed multiple times in the chest and was found unconscious outside of a home in Los Angeles County on Wednesday. He was rushed to the hospital where he died. According to investigators, James' girlfriend's son called 911 and said, "I am the son of man. I just killed the man of sin." Police say when they arrived at the scene, 44-year-old Michael Gledhill told them he was the one they were looking for. He was then arrested. Bail was set at $2 million. Born in New York, Handy has been appearing in films and TV for decades and was known for his role as an exterminator in the 1995 film Jumanji and more recently as the bartender Jimmy in the 2022 film Top Gun Maverick. James Handy was 81 years old. 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I'm Gianna Gelosi with your Fox True Crime Minute.
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4: Primary results are in. I'm Sue Guzman, Fox News. Controversial progressive Democrat Graham Plattner has won the primary for Senate in Maine.
5: Over the last 9 months, I have seen Mainers come together behind a vision to take back our power from corporations and billionaires.
4: He will face longtime incumbent Senator Republican Susan Collins come November. Nancy Mace eliminated in South Carolina in the governor's race as Lieutenant Governor Pamela Evatt and State Attorney General Alan Wilson advanced to a runoff for the Republican nomination. And Senator Lindsey Graham won his primary in South Carolina in his pursuit of a fifth term of office. The November ballot is all set in Nevada's gubernatorial race. Story from Fox's Chris DeMayo.
6: Governor Joe Lombardo cruising to victory in Tuesday's contest, defeating six GOP challengers. He'll face Democratic Attorney General Aaron Ford, who says it's time for change.
7: On day one, we're going to lower costs.
8: Yes, sir.
7: We're going to fight for higher wages. We're going to bring more jobs, and we're going to protect and secure retirement.
8: Yes, sir.
7: Nevada is the best state in the nation.
6: Meantime, Julie Fedorchak is the projected winner of the Republican race for North Dakota's sole seat in the House. She advances to the general election, where she'll face Democrat Trigg V. Hammer. Chris DeMayo, Fox News.
4: Steve Hilton has clinched second place in the California primary for governor.
9: Finally, we get a result. It's only a week after Election Day. That's fast for California. Anyway, the good news is that we're going to have a chance for change in November, a new direction instead of another 4 years of the insanity. So very happy, but we've got, you know, work to do.
4: The Republican will go up against former HHS Secretary Javier Becerra and multiple attackers killing 12 people, wounding 9 others in a mass shooting in the South African city of Johannesburg. 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
4: CENTCOM says the U.S. military has ended strikes on Iran in retaliation for a downed U.S. helicopter over the Strait of Hormuz.
21: 20 targets in total were struck. The initial targets included air defense systems and radars. Explosions have been reported at least 6 sites on Keshem Island over Bushehr, Hamadan in Iran's port city of Sirek near the mouth of the Strait of Hormuz, and also Bandar Abbas, one of the main oil terminal port cities. CENTCOM called the strikes defensive and proportional. Iran's deputy foreign minister claimed that Iran had not fired any drones in the past 24 hours, but a senior U.S. official tells Fox it was an Iranian Shahed drone that shot down the U.S. Apache helicopter that had 2 Americans on board near the Strait of Hormuz.
4: This is Jennifer Griffin reporting. Teenager Carmelo Anthony has been sentenced for murdering another teen during a truck meet in Texas. More from Fox's Brooke Taylor.
22: The jury has sentenced Carmelo Anthony to 35 years behind bars after finding him guilty of murder. I'm told that he is eligible for parole after he serves half his time. The jury had the option to give him as much as 99 years behind bars, but again, they have chosen to give him 35 years. And I do want to mention a bunch of supporters out here. They've erupted again. Pretty shocking. This is a direct quote. I just heard one supporter say, quote, those twins, meaning the victim and his twin brother who were there at the time, are, quote, domestic racist terrorists.

0: billionaire Bill Gates will sit for an interview on Capitol Hill today as part of a long-running investigation into the Epstein files. The House Oversight Committee expected to question him about his relationship with the late sex offender Jeffrey Epstein. I'm Sue Guzman. This is Fox News.
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2: Staying hot and humid most of the week. Rain chances dry up through midweek and then increase again by the weekend. Some scattered showers and storms around tonight. Otherwise, generally clear, low 71. Any storm could be strong and gusty where they develop. Mostly sunny weather ahead Wednesday. Hot, humid day ahead. 93 for the high. Same thing Thursday. Mostly sunny, lows in the low 70s. Highs up in the low to mid 90s. Friday, sunny and hot, lows mid 70s. Afternoon high back up in the mid 90s. This is meteorologist Mark Thibodeau for the Weather Channel on News Talk 103.9.

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2: Ghosts and shapeshifters, we've got it all with John Kachuba. When we'll come back, we'll take your calls on Coast to Coast AM. 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
2: And welcome back, George Norrie, along with John Kotruba. John, can somebody, an individual, summon up a ghost?
3: Well, I mean, there's certainly examples in literature and mythology of people doing that. And I think, you know, and even today, I think in certain cultures, there are people who are considered shamans of a group and probably have that ability, or at least people think they do. I've never, it's an interesting question though. I've never heard about that, at least in, you know, my studies, other than, like I say, sort of in some of the folk tales and historical tales.
2: When a medium does their thing and gets a spirit to visit them, I guess, is that the same as a ghost?
3: Yeah, I think so. I mean, first of all, I need to say I'm not a medium. I'm not a psychic. But from the ones that I've worked with, that was the idea, to go into a location that was supposed to have had or have a ghost and say, okay, how can we contact it? Well, you know, we can try to talk to it, but we don't know if we get an answer or not, whereas a psychic could more or less direct us. So they would talk to the air, as I always say it, but say, you know, there's somebody standing in the corner there. The psychic would see that entity and be able to address it. I think that was always how we use them, is to find a ghost or a spirit, and I'm using the words interchangeably again here, and to make that contact for us.
2: It's not rocket science, is it?
3: Well, no, but it's complicated.
2: If most people want to conjure up a ghost, is there a certain thing they can say to possibly do it?
3: So I have, I've got to say, I have never tried to conjure up a ghost. But you know, again, there are. You can read tales and stories of witchcraft, and there's even some biblical stories about people being able to conjure up ghosts and spirits. So there are protocols and rituals and certain words that you'd use, but I don't know what they are. I've never even tried to do it.
2: All right, let's take some calls for you. This hour is going to fly by quickly. Let's go to Jessica in Salt Lake City. Welcome to the program. Hi, Jessica.
4: Hi, thank you so much for taking my call, George.
2: Sure.
4: And just real quick, George, I wanted to wish you a happy belated birthday. We share the same birthday, and I just wanted to reach out and
2: happy
4: say
2: birthday
4: that
2: to you too, Jessica.
4: Well, thank you, fine, sir. So my question for John, I was telling Tommy, I said, been probably going on for about 20 years now, that I'll wake up, you know, around 2-3 in the morning, even if I'm having a good rested night's sleep, and I swear it's a shadow person. But I wanted to ask John his thoughts about, are shadow people considered shapeshifters? Because it doesn't seem to be harmful. It's really kind of just weird, you know, I know there's a presence. I've seen it even in the dark. Like, I've seen somebody standing there knowing that it's harmless, but it's just watching me, and I don't know what to make of that. And so I wanted your thoughts on that.
3: Yeah, that's interesting. People have a lot of different ideas about what shadow people are. I've heard shapeshifters, as you point out. Then I say, but shapeshifting from what to what? I mean, if we see them only as a shadow person, what form is that? Is that the shape-shifted form, or do they then shape-shift into something else, like a real human or something else? Other people think that shadow people might not even be

0: this dimension. You know, they might be visitors from other dimensions, because as we know now from quantum physics, we don't have a universe, we have a multiverse, where, as that famous movie a couple of years ago pointed out, everything happens all at once, all at the same time, right? So, but to your particular point, what's interesting is you say around three o'clock or so is when it usually happens. And it's interesting because a lot of people consider 3 o'clock, 3 a.m., to be actually kind of prime time for psychic activity.
1: Like the bewitching hour, isn't it?
0: Yeah, exactly. Right. We all think, oh, midnight, you know, and that's okay. But but a lot of researchers will tell you that at around 3 o'clock is when they'll get their most of their activity as they're doing investigations and all. So I really can't tell you the nature of what you're seeing. It seems to be harmless. And when you describe it, I'm assuming it doesn't really have any form other than just, you know, the shadow that we just say shadow people don't have a whole lot of dimension or detail to them. But if it's been happening for so long, and you've had no fear of it or anything else, you might want to consider that, again, as I've spoken so often tonight, maybe it's, you know, maybe it's somebody from your family or something literally just watching over you, which is not a bad thing.
1: John, how would you categorize a demon as opposed to a ghost?
0: Well, I think you can have, first of all, a demon, again, is something that was never incarnate, right? It was never bodily, it was never human. So it always was, it was designed and developed as an evil entity. And that's the definition of a demon. It's an evil entity that was never human. But a ghost, again, always has the one important fact that it started out as a human being. And as we know, human beings can be good, they can be horrendous. And I always feel like, okay, if a ghost is simply what we turn into after death, I think it's why would we assume that somebody who all their life has been a wonderful, loving, caring, honest person would suddenly become something evil? That doesn't, a demon or just an evil ghost. That doesn't make any sense. If it's still the same personality, just going on through a different dimension, why would it change like that? You know.
1: First time caller Tom is with us in Ohio. Hello, Tom.
2: Hello. Thanks for taking my call. I'm amazed I got through. Question for you. A couple of times you cited the Bible about saying things about ghosts and different things, and also cited that you didn't believe in heaven and hell, which is also mentioned in there. So I'm just asking, there's supposedly like 2,500 Bible prophecies, and 2,000 of them have happened. Exactly the way the Bible said they would happen. I don't know this for sure. I'm just telling you what I've heard. What are your thoughts on that? And if there have been 2,000 that have been done down to the letter of T, does that mean that the rest of it's probably going to be happening too?
0: Okay, so it broke up a little bit on my end, but what I think you're saying is that there's been thousands of prophecies from the Bible that have come true. And that there are future prophecies that we don't know yet, but, you know, will they be true? If I've got that right, my answer is, yeah. I mean, I've read the Bible, I've read the prophecies, and sure, a lot of them have come true. And if you want to really start parsing them, you know, a lot of them are based on, they didn't know it at the time, but based on science and experience and everything else. And it's like, not necessarily a big surprise that a lot of them come true. Like to say something like, in the future, there'll be an evil man to rise above the world. Well, there's always been evil men to rise above the world. That's not much of a prophecy, really, right? As for future prophecies, I don't know what to say to that. I mean, we'll have to see. It could very well be that people that, you know, authors of the Bible were in tune with their inner selves or whatever and had a better idea and better feeling about what was happening in the world around them. And could therefore say, well, I think this is going to happen 100 years from now and 200 years from now. And it could be right. You know, we've had a lot of people making prophecies outside the Bible, right? I mean, some people prophesy.

0: criticizing forever scientists. You know, I think someday man will fly. That's what Leonardo da Vinci thought, and he was right.
1: Interesting take on all of that, John, huh?
0: Yeah. I mean, I'm not knocking it. I just think it's there.
1: I don't know about 2,000 prophecies have come true, but the Bible has come true on a lot.
0: Sure.
1: I just hope End Times doesn't. What do you think?
0: You hope that what now?
1: End Times prophecy.
0: Oh, yeah. Well, I mean, the world is going to end at some point, right? Here, this is my prophecy, that the world will not be here forever. I mean...
1: I hope you're wrong.
0: Well, I know, but science tells us I'm pretty much right, you know, at some point. I don't think you or I will see that point, George, so...
1: Let's go to Ruth in Maryland. Hi, Ruthie. Go ahead.
2: Hi, George and John. Thank you so much for taking my call. And John, first I have a couple of comments on the residual energy, what you said about the residual energy and the cycles. Okay, we have a lot of that here because, okay, I live in a wooded area. I live in a campground and it's all wooded. And over 300 years ago in the late 1600s, they accused a woman of being a witch and they burned her cabin down and she had nowhere to go and she ran out to a rock and she froze to death. I'm not going to say her name right now. I've already mentioned it a couple of times on coast, but it was interesting what you said about the cycles because just this past, right before Christmas, somebody had moved in across from me in August and they had a fire in December and their place was burned up and they actually had the same name as the woman from 300 years ago. That's kind of a coincidence, huh, George?
1: There are no coincidences, Ruthie. You know that.
2: Oh, I know. We don't believe in coincidences. That's why I didn't want to say her name because the person that had the same name as her, not the same first name, but the same last name. And anyway, John, there's a lot of residual energy here and we have a lot of activity here. And there's also a lot of people that die here. And last year, like, had two people die across me and one next to me. And anyway, what my question for you is, okay, I can look at it right now, but there's an empty lot across from me, and there is a flag that is at least 15 foot or higher up in the tree. It's posted up in a tree. I don't even know how the man had gotten it up there. And you would need a really big ladder to even get to it to reach it. And every time that flag gets twisted, it just mysteriously straightens itself back out again. And what do you think about that, John?
0: Well, are you saying that's a haunting or?
2: I really feel that it's the man that died that lived there that died. He was very particular about his flag.
0: Okay, so you're saying that when it gets twisted up and everything else, this guy, out of respect for the American flag, his spirit somehow straightens it out and everything, right? So you're thinking his energy is still there and, like, his spirit is still there. Is that kind of what you're saying?
2: Well, there's no way a human being could be straightening that thing out because it's so far high up in the tree.
0: Right.
2: And even our own flags, we all have flags here. And, you know, every time mine gets twisted, I have to do it by hand myself. And

0: Actually, an act of haunting. If a man died last year and you're thinking that, he's behind, it sounds like a criminal activity, not behind. If he's responsible for, straightening out the flag when these issues happen, then you might think, well, he's still there. Residual is something that the same kind of incident repeats itself, which you're saying here, that the same kind of incident, but over a long period of time, and everybody sees it and it becomes that. Maybe in time, if this continues and 5 years from now, 10 years from now, the same thing is happening, then you may be able to call that a residual haunting. In any case, I mean, it's still a possible haunting, whether it's residual or actively happening since the gentleman passed away only last year.
1: John, why do ghosts haunt?
0: I think they haunt for a couple of reasons. I think one is that, they are human beings. They are what's left of human beings. And I think it's very difficult. I would imagine it's very difficult to shed yourself of that and to disconnect from everything you've known, everything that's surrounded you, all your loved ones, your friends, family, all your activities, everything. So I think part of it is they want to let us know that they're still here, and part of it is like, hey, don't forget us. We're still here. Some people say, well, they haunt for a reason, a more specified reason. And I think I may have touched on that, but there's some unfinished business or something. And so they would like survivors or whoever's in the area to be able to, solve that issue for them. And you'll hear stories that, well, once somebody opened that well and found the bones in the bottom and then buried them respectfully, there was no more haunting. So those kinds of things. I think, a couple of different reasons.
1: Is there a dark side to shapeshifters?
0: Well, yeah, there certainly could be. I mean, I think of the classic, one of the classic shapeshifters was from classic literature, and that was Dr. Jekyll and Mr. Hyde.
1: Right.
0: You had this guy, Dr. Jekyll, who is a very well-respected physician in England. He's a strong Christian person. He's kind, he's charitable, all this kind of stuff. Yet there's something in the back of his mind that says, what if I was able to throw off all the bonds of morality, of religion, the legal bonds of my society? What if I was able to just toss them all and rip off my clothes and go run howling in the night through the woods? Would I do that? And what would it be like? And he was always intrigued by that question. And he did it. And, hopefully, I think everybody listening here knows that it didn't work out well. What he found out was that he had a dark side. And I would say that we're all shapeshifters, every one of us in that manner, in that we all have a dark side. Now, I'm not saying that we're all serial killers or that we, become Mr. Jekylls or anything like that, but we're all capable of doing bad things, wrong things, even when we know better. So look at me. Why all the things going on today that are going on? I'm not going to go to politics or anything, but all this stuff around the world, we all know what it looks like and what it sounds like. And that's our dark side. There's no reason for any of that other than the dark side and not being in control of your dark side.
1: Jekyll and Hyde came out in 1886 by Robert Louis Stevenson. What
0: Yeah.
1: possessed him to write a book like that?
0: Well, he probably his dark side. I mean, I'm serious. He probably was wrestling with those same kind of questions that we all do. And I don't want to, it sounds like philosophical here, but shouldn't we all wrestle with that? Because if we do all have a dark side, we all do have an animal nature. The more we can control it, maybe the better off everybody will be.
1: That's a good point. John Kotchuba with us. Website is his name. We'll be back in a moment with final calls right here on Coast to Coast AM.
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1: This is House Call for Health. A recent study suggests working remotely could take a serious toll on mental health. It finds working from home substantially increases isolation and worsens mental well-being, especially for people living alone. Researchers analyzing data from 5 nationwide surveys involving more than 500,000 American workers between 2011 and 2024. The findings showed mental distress increased for everyone between the pre- and post-pandemic periods, but rose significantly more among people in remote jobs. Those workers spending about 1.1 additional waking hours alone per day compared with non-remote workers. Also, the increase in mental distress doubled among workers living alone compared to those living with family. However, the study did not focus on productivity or potential benefits like skipping stressful commutes. The study is published in the journal Science. For more health news, go to foxnewshealth.com. 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
3: The World Cup starts in days and security preparations are being finalized, but there are still issues to deal with. The executive director of the White House Task Force for the World Cup, Andrew Giuliani, discussed the tournament Monday on the Brian Kilmeade Show on Fox News Radio. One such issue.
4: We're looking at kind of the Iranian team, their arrival into Los Angeles, what that looks like.
3: Other issues include the Ebola outbreak in Africa. Giuliani detailed the guidance given to the team from the Congo, which has been in Europe.
4: Do not go back to the Democratic Republic of the Congo before they actually come to the United States. Otherwise, they would not be let in.
3: Giuliani added that in addition to the 78 World Cup matches in the U.S., there are other security concerns this summer.
4: We have Freedom 250. We have America 250 events.
3: He said his task force's biggest goal is
4: that people have a fantastic time without going over the line.
3: Kevin Gretzky, Fox News.
5: I'm Ashley Dvorkin with a Fox Celebrity Profile with Josh Charles and Annie Potts of Fox's comedy Best Medicine. 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
5: They're excited with how the show has set up season two.
7: I think Liz Tichillo, our showrunner, is aligned with it. I think we have discussed, like, what do we like most about second seasons of shows? 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
5: Yeah. Ashley Dvorkin, Fox News.
8: Hi, this is Gina Mortimer, the Secretary for the Salvation Army here in Dothan. 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
1: Back with Final Calls with John Kachuba as we talk about ghosts and shapeshifters. 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
4: Whether it's physical activity, obesity, diet, smoking, low on hormones, stress, sleep disorders, or your age can be supported by reducing inflammation and aiding the body to heal itself appropriately. 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
0: And welcome back, George Norrie, along with John Kachuba. His website is his name, linked up at coasttocoastam.com. His Shapeshifters of History comes out in paperback form in a few months. And then what's the next project, John?
4: Well, there's a couple, George. You mentioned earlier, The Bottle Conjurer, which is a historical fantasy trilogy that my cousin and I are working on. And the third book, we're hard at work on now, but books one and two are out there available. So we're excited about that. I also have a historical novel that I'll be bringing out probably by, hopefully maybe August of this year. So a lot of things in the works.
0: Do ghosts tend to visit people during moments of strife and anxiety?
4: Well, you know, it's interesting. There are stories of ghosts coming to sort of warn people prophetically, again, of during times of strife, like world leaders or something, like a ghost almost giving them direction, like don't push that button, you know. So there's that kind of thing. But ghosts are frequently born of strife and aggression, horrible things that happen in life. A lot of people think that's why ghosts are around, because they have not been able to get over some of those horrific issues that they've experienced, whether it was strife or, like I said, aggression or brutality or whatever, which may be why not everybody is a ghost, because maybe most of us are able to move on from whatever it was that we experienced in life, but some obviously can't.
0: Not everybody is a ghost. You're right about that. AC in Cleveland, welcome to the show. Hi, AC.
5: Hello, George, and hello, John.
4: Hello.
5: John, you were talking before, there was another caller, about the prophecies in the Bible, and you also said you didn't believe in a heaven and a hell. And so Jesus prophesied in Matthew 24 that the temple that existed at during his time would be destroyed, even to the point of not one stone upon another. And that was fulfilled exactly in 70 AD. And concerning heaven and hell,

0: He gave a story, an actual account, not a parable, in Luke chapter 16 about a Jewish rich man and a Jewish beggar who both died, and the Jewish rich man wound up, lifted up his eyes in hell, and the Jewish beggar effectively went to heaven in a place called Abraham's bosom, or paradise. And so if there was no heaven and no hell, why did Jesus die? He shed his blood for the sins of men and women, and why did he die if there's no heaven and hell?
1: That's a good question. And a question I always have too is, if he died to, what would I say? I'm not sure how to exactly say it, but why is the world the same place it was before him? I mean, we still have wars, we still have murders, we still have nothing. Nothing's changed since his time. His words are wonderful. I mean, the words of Jesus are fantastic. That's the way to live. Yet most of us have ignored them. Nothing has changed.
2: There's got to be a place for evil, though, don't you think, John?
1: Well, I guess I suppose you can say, well, you can't know goodness if you don't know the opposite, I suppose, right?
2: You would think. Let's go to Ted, truck driving in California. Hey, Ted, go ahead.
3: Hey, good morning, John and George.
2: Hi.
3: Anyhow, I'm closing in on Point Conception because, you know, when I go coast to coast, I go all the way. I just want to tell you, one day I hop on my motorbike, I head to the coffee shop. I've got my copy of Dark Victory, a brilliant book about MCA and the mob. And I lean back in ponderance, and I see this checkerboard of clouds above San Francisco. So immediately, I hop on my motorbike, I head out to the beach, and sure enough, there's a plane there running parallel to the beach, laying down trails of some sort, and it's turning back and forth, blowing the onshore wind. So I go back to the coffee shop, we're talking about it, and this guy says, oh, you want to know the real truth? And he convinced me to buy a book called The Big Secret by David Icke, which leads me to my long, drawn-out question. When it comes to shape-shifting, there's nobody with a grander tale than David Icke. I'm just curious if you've read the book or you know his shape-shifting lizard stories, and maybe you could elaborate on any research that you've done looking into that.
1: Yeah, I'm well familiar with his work, and in fact, in my book Shapeshifters, I do cite him and talk about his work with reptilian alien shapeshifters. The idea that millions of years ago, some alien life forms, reptilian-like, I guess, came to Earth and basically sort of mated with the proto-humans that were running around on the planet at that time, creating kind of a genetic strain of people that are reptilian alien shapeshifters, which was what the original progenitors were, you know, millions of years ago. So yeah, I'm familiar with it. I haven't studied it a lot. To me, it's a little bit out of my realm of, I tend to work more in what is sort of proven science and all. Here I am talking about ghosts and saying working in the realm of proven science. So, but I try to do that. But yeah, I'm very well aware of his ideas, and he's got a lot of followers. I mean,
2: oh yeah, sure, people. Huge.
1: Yeah, he's probably been on your show a million times, George.
2: He's been on several. That's for sure.
1: Yeah,
2: John, have you ever seen a ghost?
1: Well, I've seen. Yeah, I guess. Again, it's hard to say. I've seen what are called corner ghosts, shadow ghosts, but I've seen paranormal activity that I can't explain. I can't explain a rational reason for, which is exactly what paranormal means, right? The word means out of the normal. So when I'm in a location where something happens that I see something, like I was in a house in Florida, where I literally saw a maybe 18-inch long cast iron

0: hook used on a fire of a wood-burning fireplace, literally jump up off the top of it, flip around, do a 180, and slam down on the fireplace. And there was nobody. I mean, I was standing right in front of it, and it just happened almost as if it said, "Okay, here you go. I'll perform for you." Well, I can't explain that. It certainly is paranormal because it defied all the laws of gravity, laws of physics, all the laws that we know. Did that mean it was a ghost? Well, not 100%. Now, that particular house is known as one of the most haunted locations in the United States. So there's something going on there.
1: West of the Rockies, let's go out to Hawaii. Iasius is with us. Hi there. Welcome.
2: Hey, George.
1: Hi.
2: How's it going?
1: All
2: Let me get you off
1: good.
2: speaker. I'll get you off speaker. My question is kind of a non what do you call it? Is it just a normal ghost question? Grew up in a house that was made in 19 or 1858, and supposedly the original owner was an old lady that died there 100 years before we bought it as a family. And one day we were trying to scare a friend of mine, and me, my brother, my sister, and all of a sudden we told him the story about the old lady that lives in the attic. At the time, there wasn't an attic when she lived there. But anyways, the faucet of the sink in the kitchen, the faucet turned on full blast, and it scared us all to death. I eventually went over and turned it off, but I was wondering if we did that or did the ghost do that?
0: Well, were you trying to make that happen?
2: Well, we're trying to scare my friend.
0: Okay. Well, so first of all, I think that we don't give our own brains enough credit for some of the things they can do. We don't know half the things, half, my gosh, we probably don't know 75% of what our brains are capable of. But, if there's an old lady there, maybe she was. If her spirit was there, maybe she was trying to help you out and said, "Okay, I'll do that." Have you had any other activity other than that?
2: Well, at the time, when the house was built, they probably didn't even have a sink or kitchen. They probably had, outdoor plumbing. But
0: Yeah.
2: anyways, we're talking 1850.
0: Right.
1: It's
0: Yeah.
1: an old house.
0: Interesting. Yeah.
1: What
0: Well, yeah.
1: is it, John, about old things that ghosts seem to be attracted to?
0: Well, part of it might be the idea of memory in terms of, ghosts sort of are memory in a way, aren't they? I mean, we remember them. And I think that whatever they may be, their memories are attached to old things, especially of their time, things that, had benefit to them or meaning to them in their lives. And so they are still connected to that. I mean, I often hear from people that are like antique dealers, or people that buy old, go to junk shops and buy things. And they talk about buying something that has something attached to it. In other words, you buy some, oh, that's an interesting looking old vase, and you buy it, and things start happening in your house because there was a spirit or a ghost or something still attached to that vase that was memory for it and an important part of its life. And you, of course, wouldn't have known that.
1: Go to Jimmy in Raleigh, North Carolina. Hello, Jimmy. Go ahead.
3: Hi, George. Hi, John.
1: Hi.
3: I have some comments about the belief that the Westerners are mostly Christians, and a lot of the paranormal stories are being brushed under the rug and not talked about. While in the Far East, majority of the population believe in the indigenous beliefs, and or Buddhists also believe in most of that too. And they believe after this bodily life and there are spirits. Sometimes there are reincarnations too. And if you search around, there are stories in the

0: newspapers sometimes about serial killers got caught and sentenced to death because the victims come back in, say, some of their relatives' dreams, trying to show how or where they die, or they might show up as some ghosts on the side of the road, pointing to the location of their remains or the scenes of the crime or something like that. And it happens time and time again, sometimes not a lot, but over the years, there are some of those stories. So I just want to point out that the Westerners don't believe in a lot of the paranormal, but the Easterners have a lot of records of that.
1: You find that to be the case, John?
2: Yeah, it's interesting that he mentions that, because I would agree. I think if we're talking about Western civilization, we are talking a lot about, you know, in terms of religious terms, we're talking a lot about Christianity in Western civilization. And I think the approach to the paranormal there, even as evidenced by some of the callers tonight, is a lot about God and angels and demons, and it becomes a very religious thing. Whereas, he's right, Eastern philosophy, well, I'll get to that in a minute, but indigenous cultures, like Native American and just the indigenous cultures that I've studied throughout the world in my work, ghosts are really part of everyday life. They're not anything, what would I say? They don't consider them to be, oh, this is something from God or from the, it's like, no, these are our family. These are our spirits, our ancestors. And we welcome them and we take, you know, we take them in. Especially in Asian cultures, there's a whole lot about respect for ancestors. And I have my daughter-in-law is Vietnamese. I've been to her parents' home in Vietnam several times. They have a family altar in the house with pictures of their deceased. And every day there's little offerings made to them. And I say, you know, there's no fear, but they respect and honor and, you know, hold those relatives still in their hearts.
1: Well, that's the key to it, the respect, John. Thank you. John Kachuba, professor. They call him the Ghost Professor. For Dan Galante, Tom Danheiser, Sue Trikas, Lex Lonehood, Sean Ladasur, Alec Fernandez, Stephanie Smith, Tim Benald, George Knapp, and Richard Serrett, I'm George Norrie, somewhere out there on Coast to Coast AM. We'll see you on our next edition. Until then, be safe, everyone.

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1: World Cup fever is hitting the U.S., and Netflix is taking advantage. 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
1: Calling the controls streamlined, FIFA World Cup Launch Edition will let players use their mobile devices to control the action on whichever platform you choose to play on, to pass or to shoot.
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1: After the tourney is over, according to Netflix, it will evolve over time and will be live for next year's Women's World Cup.
2: Play gegenpressing with Brazil. Play Shaka Benito with Germany.
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3: Country music star Justin Moore stepping away from touring for a bit. Moore posting on his Instagram on Monday that he made the decision to take some time to focus on his

0: out. Moore will miss some upcoming shows, but added that this is the right decision for himself and his family, and said that he looks forward to getting back out there later this summer. Moore is currently on the road with Riley Green as direct support on the Cowboy As It Gets tour.
1: On the road again.
0: Willie Nelson's Farm Aid Festival is headed to Virginia Beach. The annual event, which raises funds to support family farmers, will be held Saturday, September 26th. The lineup includes Willie Nelson, Neil Young, John Mellencamp, Dave Matthews, Margot Price, Nathaniel Ratcliffe, and more. This will be the first time the festival has come to Virginia Beach. That's what's trending. Michelle Polino, Fox News.
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3: Hilton moves on. I'm Ted Lindner, Fox News. Democrat Javier Becerra and Republican Steve Hilton will face off in California governor's race in November. This after a week of voting. They are the top two vote getters.
4: The good news is that we're going to have a chance for change in November. A new direction instead of another 4 years of the insanity. So very happy, but we've got, you know, work to do to turn this state around. But I'm excited. It's a great night.
3: In South Carolina, Lieutenant Governor Pamela Ebbett and State Attorney General Alan Wilson advanced to a runoff for the Republican nomination. And Senator Lindsey Graham won his own primary outright in his pursuit of a fifth term. 85-year-old Jim Clyburn, the state's only Democrat in Congress, easily defeated challenger Frederick Goodwin in his bid for an 18th term. Nevada Governor Joe Lombardo easily won the Republican nomination as well. State Attorney General Aaron Ford won the Democratic primary for governor in Nevada as well. Graham Plattner, a Marine veteran and progressive activist, has won the Democrat nomination for the U.S. Senate in Maine.
5: I love every single one of you, everyone who has shown up at a town hall, who has knocked on a door, who cast their vote, not for me, but for a vision of a life in Maine that you can afford.
3: Plattner will face the Republican Senator Susan Collins. U.S. Central Command says they're responding to reports of Iran shooting down a U.S. military attack helicopter near the Strait of Hormuz.
6: U.S. Central Command says that these strikes are, quote, a proportional response. Now, the U.S. Apache helicopter was patrolling regional waters at the time it was attacked. President Trump earlier said that the killing of any U.S. service members would be a red line that would restart the war with Iran. In this case, though, the two crew members of the helicopter survived, picked up by a Navy sea drone about 2 hours after the crash.
3: Fox's Max Gordon. 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
3: A Texas teen convicted of murder in a track meet stabbing, Fox's Brooke Taylor reports.
9: It took jurors just about 3 hours to deliberate and find Carmelo Anthony guilty of murder. And then later, they sentenced him to 35 years behind bars. He's going to be eligible for parole after serving half that sentence. He faced up to 99 years behind bars. Again, he's been convicted now of murdering 17-year-old Austin Metcalf. He was stabbed during a high school track meet last April. Now, there have been no cameras allowed inside of this courtroom, but reporters tell us when this verdict was read, Anthony was seen crying. He was visibly shaking.
3: The case has sparked a national debate about self-defense, school safety, and race. NASA names the next set of astronauts to fly an Artemis mission in preparation for a lunar return.
10: NASA Administrator Jared Isaacman unveiled who next will test spacecraft intended to take humans back to the moon. Those names are Randy Bresnik, Frank Rubio, and Andre Douglas,

0: All U.S. astronauts from NASA, along with Italian Luca Parmitano of the European Space Agency, they will fly aboard Artemis 3 and attempt to dock with lunar landers built by both SpaceX and Blue Origin.
1: Think about how many spacecraft, all of which will eventually carry human beings, will be in orbit at the same time.
0: Artemis 3 will be conducted in Earth orbit sometime next year. Eben Brown, Fox News.
2: Social Security is nearly running on empty. The 2026 trustees report says the retirement fund is on track to run out in the fourth quarter of 2032. That's a year earlier than projected. And the Stanley Cup Finals are now all tied at two games apiece as Jordan Staal scored twice, including the game winner. As the Carolina Hurricanes knocked off the Vegas Golden Knights Tuesday night in Vegas 5-3. Game 5 will be Thursday night in Raleigh. I'm Ted Lindner. This is Fox News.
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7: Staying hot and humid most of the week. Rain chances dry up through midweek and then increase again by the weekend. Some scattered showers and storms around tonight. Otherwise, generally clear. Low 71. Any storm could be strong and gusty where they develop. Mostly sunny weather ahead Wednesday. Hot, humid day ahead. 93 for the high. Same thing Thursday. Mostly sunny. Lows in the low 70s. Highs up in the low to mid 90s. Friday, sunny and hot. Lows mid 70s. Afternoon high back up in the mid 90s. This is meteorologist Mark Thibodeau for the Weather Channel on News Talk 103.9.
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0: From the City of Angels near the Pacific Ocean, good morning, good evening, wherever you may be across the nation, around the world. I'm George Norrie. This is Coast to Coast AM. Later tonight, the Ghost Professor joins us. Here's what's happening. President Donald Trump defended more U.S. strikes against Iran, calling the response very strong, very powerful, after Iran reportedly shot down a U.S. Army Apache helicopter. No U.S. injuries. U.S. Central Command said the American forces completed strikes on Iranian air defense systems, ground control stations, and surveillance radar sites near the Strait of Hormuz. 20 sites were hit. Here's Tom Danheiser with more. Tommy, what do we have?
1: Well, George, the United States has launched military action against Iran, with U.S. Central Command announcing its forces began launching self-defense strikes. The operation was carried out in response to yesterday's downing of a U.S. Army Apache helicopter. The development comes after U.S. President Donald Trump signaled Washington must respond to the alleged incident involving the helicopter. Two U.S. officials said the helicopter was brought down by an Iranian drone. Iran has rejected suggestions that intentionally targeted the aircraft, their deputy foreign minister saying there was no deliberate target of a U.S. helicopter. Hours after the president's latest optimistic assessment, Israel renewed its military assault in Lebanon, striking the southern city of Tyre and issuing an evacuation warning for the first time, including the port's Christian quarter. The attacks threatened renewed fighting with Tehran a day after exchanges that could return things to all-out war. The U.S. military said it had used an unmanned boat to rescue two soldiers whose helicopter went down near the Flashpoint Strait of Hormuz. And on Tuesday, Brent crude was trading down on the day at $91.39 a barrel, even as the EIA warned that oil stockpiles were set to go below 2.3 billion barrels, a level not seen in decades. George?
0: Thank you, Tom. Dr. John Curtis, onlinecolumnist.com, with us now for his perspective. Doesn't seem to end, John.
2: There's no real plan right now, George. I think you can see that these, tit-for-tat retaliatory strikes really are going nowhere. You know, and Trump is, kind of

0: sitting on the fence in terms of, you know, going back to all-out war. I mean, there's been some talk, I don't know if you've heard this, that, you know, the, you know, U.S. arsenal is pretty depleted right now, especially the Patriot missiles and attack-ems. And so, you know, these munitions, you know, may be in low supply, but they have plenty of munitions left to do a lot of damage in Iran. I think, you know, that what Trump has learned from all this, if he's learned anything, is that he's dealing with a terrorist state, and they are not a good negotiating partner. They're not serious about letting go, although there were reports today that the flow of commercial ships across the Strait of Hormuz has increased very dramatically. So, you know, that could be a good sign. It could be a sign that, you know, they're ready to cut some kind of deal. But I think, you know, Trump is coming to kind of a fork in the road when it comes to this over 100-day military adventure in Iran, because the bottom line for Iran is the longer they can keep this going, the more credibility they get. You know, what could be more face-saving for them than going toe-to-toe with the U.S. military and, you know, humiliating Trump any way that they can? And Trump has gone along with, you know, the Pakistanis. You know, I mean, the Prime Minister, Shahbaz Sharif, has practically stood on his head to get to mediate some kind of a deal. But Iran continues to insist on outrageous terms, which include war reparations and, you know, the idea that they have sovereignty over an international waterway. No one accepts that. But they have now launched more attacks. Iran has launched more retaliatory strikes against Bahrain, Kuwait, and Jordan, of all places. So there's no limit to the amount of missiles that they can fire. And because these are mobile launchers, very similar to the ones that are used by Hamas and Hezbollah, it's very difficult for the U.S., you know, because of the mobility of these launchers, to really make any progress. So I say that Trump has to fish or cut bait when it comes to this war right now. Either he's going to send a clear message to Iran that they must go and make a deal by attacking their energy infrastructure, and certainly the you know, the IRGC swift boat fleet that is tormenting commercial shipping, or, you know, he's got to get out of this thing, because this war is now stalemated with Iran.
1: Good point. John's website, onlinecolumnist.com. If you're on Social Security, listen to this. The Social Security Administration's newly released 2026 Trustees Report confirms that the federal retirement safety net is less than 7 years away from fiscal depletion. It's empty. Only once a reserve, ongoing tax revenues will cover only 78%. Of the scheduled retirement benefits. 22% folks will be up a creek. And U.S. employers ramped up layoffs in May as the artificial intelligence rollout was the leading factor, cited by companies cutting their workforces. Companies announced almost 100,000 job cuts in May. 40,000 of them were attributed to AI. Investment analyst and guru John Truman Wolf with us here. John, what do you think of all this? AI and Social Security.
2: Well, let me take Social Security first. I don't know why Congress doesn't just bump the age of retirement up a couple of years. That would save it into solvency. I don't know why these guys can't do that. It's a pretty simple fix. Relative to AI, I've done a considerable amount of research on that, George. This is going to continue for a while. AI is going to be taking jobs. But the bottom line is, at least looking at those that are projecting it, in the long term, it's going to be beneficial. And the number of jobs resulting from AI is going to be spectacular. So that's a ways down the road. It's going to be a little tight for a while, but that's the story.

0: one of the few positive ones with AI, John.
1: Well, it's here to stay, George. I mean, there's no sense in putting our head in the sand. It's here to stay. We need to take advantage of it, in my opinion.
0: All right, my friend. Thank you. John's website is strategicfinancialintelligence.com. A UFO whistleblower stood at the steps of the Capitol today to deliver shocking secrets he claimed have not been released by the U.S. government, despite promises to disclose all information on alien life. Air Force veteran David Grush, you've heard us talk about him before, stood with members of the House Oversight Committee's Task Force on Declassification of Federal Secrets to publicly call on the White House to release the smoking gun proof that UFOs are indeed real. Russian lawmakers claim that files from the Russian and Brazilian governments in which military officers encountered UFOs and extraterrestrials have been independently confirmed to be true. What a great story. In a moment, Greg Braden joins us. Are we on the last generation of pure humans? We'll find out next on Coast to Coast AM. Do you really want another summer like last summer, barely sleeping because you were too hot at night? 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
0: And welcome back to Coast, George Norrie with you, Greg Braden back with us, five-time New York Times bestselling author, scientist, and pioneer in the emerging paradigm bridging science, social policy, and human potential. From 1979 to 91, Greg worked as a problem solver during times of crisis for Fortune 500 companies, including Martin Marietta, now Lockheed Martin, where he worked as a senior computer systems designer in Cisco Systems, where he became the first technical operations manager in 1991. Greg Braden back on Coast to Coast. Mr. Braden, how are you?
4: George, I am beyond epic, and I'm so happy to be with you tonight. I was telling Tom earlier, this is a media day, and I get my media sheet and I see Coast to Coast AM. I've had a big smile on my face all afternoon. So I'm excited about our conversation tonight.
0: Well, we love having you on the program. And with your background in the computer sciences, what do you think of AI these days, Greg?
4: How deep do you want to go, George?
0: Uh-huh. Are you afraid of it?
4: I just did a talk on this a week ago in Arizona. And a lot of people were surprised to discover that AI is not new. We saw the first papers from Alan Turing was writing about artificial intelligence in 1936.

X. Of course, it wasn't what it is now, and they called it machine intelligence. And then again, in 1950, he wrote a seminal paper on machine intelligence. And you just read my bio, George. During the Cold War years, I was civilian working civilian DoD for in the defense industry under the auspices of the U.S. Air Force, and we had access to state-of-the-art computers and state-of-the-art funding, certainly. And we were using AI in the 1980s, certainly not what it is now. But the reason it's important, George, is because there are a lot of people out there, and I know our listeners have heard this on social media, YouTube, things like that. They're making claims about AI that cannot be, the evidence doesn't support the claims. So, for example, they claim that AI can read our past lives, or AI can read the Akashic records, or AI can open interdimensional portals, things like that. And having worked in the industry, having worked with the technology, George, what I can say is, at least at this time, there is no interface between the computer chip that is running the AI and the firmware and the software and the field that underlies our existence. So I'm not anti-AI. I think AI is going to solve probably some of the biggest problems that we have in science. I think AI is doing some amazing work outside of our bodies. And at the same time, University of Toronto, George, February of 25, so just a little over a year ago, published a peer-reviewed paper showing that young people chronically using AI for creative endeavors. So for their art, their music, their poetry, their books, that their cognitive capacities are actually diminished in the presence of chronic use of AI. And when we understand the human body, it makes perfect sense because when we don't use our biology, it begins to atrophy in the body. And this is, if we're using AI to substitute for our creative songwriting and music writing and painting and things like that, then the part of our brain, in this case, that usually does those creative endeavors, the body says, well, I must not need you anymore. And it begins to atrophy, and we actually lose those abilities. So it's a mixed bag. George, your previous guest just said AI is here to stay. I agree with that. I think we have the most advanced technology that has ever been dumped into the lap of a civilian population with absolutely no guardrails, George. And it's interesting. I don't know if I'm supposed to talk about this or not. So I won't mention the producer. I just filmed a six-part docuseries for art on artificial intelligence that will be, I think it's going to be released next month from a well-known Hollywood producer. And they were asking questions like you're asking right now. And one of the things that came up from that is that it is here to stay. And they asked me what it is that we need to ensure as we move forward. And I think if we can teach AI, first of all, to prioritize human life, specifically all life in general, if we can teach AI to prioritize human sovereignty and freedom, and if we can do that, I think whatever develops, if those become the foundations and the central pillars for those large learning models, then whatever develops from that, I think we're going to be in much better shape. Right now, those are peripheral concepts. They are not front and center. So, if you've got an AI tasked with your smart grid and with delivering supply chains of vital resources and medicine and food and water, and that AI does not prioritize life, sovereignty, and freedom, that could lead to some problems. And it actually has in the laboratory, in the computer models. So a long answer to a short question, George, but that's we can certainly delve deeper into that. But I think we are at a pivotal crossroad
And the AI is one piece that is threatened.

0: telling us if we do not change the trajectory that we are on right now in terms of technological evolution and the placing of technology inside of the human body. And we can go into more detail on what that means here in just a moment. But if we don't change that trajectory, they're telling us in no uncertain terms that we are the last generation of pure humans that this world will ever know. Between the years 2030-ish, maybe 2032, people like Ray Kurzweil are moving it up to around 2032. They say when we speak to someone in the grocery store or at the airport or, you know, at the mall, we will be speaking to some hybrid of human biology to some degree, some more, some less. And we're talking about computer chips in the brain, chemicals in the blood, RFID chips under the skin, nanosensors in the blood system, in the circulatory systems, the respiratory systems, and much more. And I was just at a conference recently, George, and I was on a panel, and there was a scientist, an engineer. He said, okay, so what's wrong with that? He said, what's the problem, Greg? Isn't this the next step in our evolution? And George, I didn't even have to think twice. I said, no, it's not. And here's the reason. In an evolutionary process, it means that when we accept changes in our bodies, we benefit from those. We have more abilities and better abilities. What the science is showing very clearly is when we replace our natural biology with synthetics, the things that we just mentioned, chemicals in the blood, chips in the brain, et cetera, when we do that, our natural biology begins to atrophy and we actually lose abilities. So the merging of machines with the human body in mass, I'm talking about on a global level, it is actually a devolutionary step rather than an evolutionary step. And once again, George, you know, the tech, I learned this when I was in the industry, the technology is never right, wrong, good, or bad. It's just tech. It's the thinking underlying how it's used.
1: And how it's used.
0: Yeah, so for example, computer chips in the brain, Elon Musk's company now has the Neuralink. It's been FDA approved. Its original purpose, George, was a beautiful purpose. If a man or a woman spends their life serving their country on a battlefield halfway around the world, and they come home missing arms and legs, and a computer chip in the brain can speak to a prosthetic arm or a leg and allow them to hold their babies in their arms and comb their own hair and feed themselves and brush their own teeth.
1: And just function.
0: I think we all agree that is a beautiful application of technology. It's a limited application for those people that need it. Now, there are proposals by the year 2030, the technologists want to implant those chips into the brain of all newborns by the year 2030. On a global basis, they say, to give those newborns the benefit of the technology to stack the deck in their favor for life. And they're coming at this from a place, and we're all a product of this, George, right after World War II. I mean, you and I are different age, but we're in that window. Right after World War II, the American academics began teaching us that we're a flawed form of life.
1: Hold on for
0: a second.
1: So we
0: come back,
1: Greg,
0: from the break.
1: We'll take this break and we'll come right back with Greg Braden, author of Pure Human, The Hidden Truth of Our Divinity, Power, and Destiny.
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1: Bullet points.
2: I'm Chris Foster. Gun sales in Virginia are surging. That's because the governor in that state signed an assault weapons ban that goes into effect on July 1st. The FBI says there were more than 75,000 background checks in May, which was more than doubled that same month the previous year. The law was a Democratic-sponsored bill that bans the sale of semi-automatic rifles or pistols that have a capacity of more than 15 rounds. Governor Spanberger said firearms designed to inflict maximum casualties do not belong on our streets. Several of Virginia's elected Commonwealth attorneys have said they don't intend to uphold the law. The Supreme Court is poised to rule before the end of this month on Wolford v. Lopez, a gun rights case out of Hawaii. That issue is a challenge to that state's law banning firearms on private property open to the public, including hotels and stores, without explicit permission, even if the gun owner has a concealed carry permit, or other states have similar laws. And those are your bullet points. I'm Chris Foster, Fox News.
3: Saving you money, I'm Hillary Barsky. The most serious fights for many couples involve finances, but many experts say there's a simple way to cut out many of those arguments by having separate financial accounts. However, some couples think having separate accounts will damage the trust in a relationship, but it doesn't have to, and it can actually strengthen your bond. Financial experts won't deny that joint accounts can have benefits for a couple, but some say those benefits can be maintained even with separate accounts. Plus, separate accounts may reduce some of the fights that occur when a couple has their accounts tied together. If your views on saving and spending are too dissimilar, it may be best to maintain separate accounts. Also, individual accounts allow couples the ability to jointly pay for living expenses and vacations, home projects, and expenses for children. Plus, they have the ability to fund other goals for savings. The bottom line is that it's not the fact that the money is separate or together, it's how you use it collectively. Saving you money, Hillary Barsky, Fox News. We'll be right back.

0: 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Never, ever become a minivan mom. And you'd never give them your phone for a quiet dinner.
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1: Pure Human with Greg Braden. We'll take calls with Greg next hour here on Coast to Coast, so get ready for that. Lots more to talk with him about when we come back. 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
1: And welcome back to Coast, George Norrie with you, Greg Braden with us. His website is his name, linked up at coasttocoastam.com. We are talking about his latest work called Pure Human, The Hidden Truth of Our Divinity, Power, and Destiny. Greg, you have always said that there's something missing in the human story. What might that be?
5: Well, George, right before the break, we just began to touch on that very topic. You know, beginning in the mid-20th century, if you were in public schools in the West, in the United States and anywhere in Europe, we began a conditioning to believe that we are a flawed form of life, F-L-A-W-E-D. And that among our flaws are things like human emotion that can sometimes cloud our decision-making. The idea of the way disease happens in our bodies, these were all seen as flaws. And if we are a flawed form of life, it makes us victims. It means that we need something outside of us to be the best version of ourselves. And that something, that savior, began being touted as technology. So we are the product of a conditioning and indoctrination that says the tech is superior to the human body. The problem is the evidence doesn't support it, George. And a lot of people don't know about this evidence. So with your permission, can I just share some new discoveries about the human body that people may not be aware of?
1: Sure.
5: Gives them reasons to think a little differently about trading our humanness for the speed and efficiency of machines. So let me begin. First, the idea of atrophying systems. I know for some people that's a very different way of thinking. So let me just give an example. When I was a kid growing up, you know, 50s, 60s, I was taught that we have a fixed number of brain cells when we're born into this world. And it was actually used as leverage against me when I was in college. They said, every beer you drink, you're going to destroy some brain cells. And what we now know, George, is that we are actually creating new brain cells until the last breath.

0: that we take of life on this earth, no matter how old we are. But there's a catch, and that catch is why I'm shining. There's a part of creating these cells is a hippocampus. If the new cells that the brain creates are not used in a meaningful way, within about 7 to 10 days of when the brain creates those cells, the body assumes that we don't need them because they're not being used. And the body says, oh, well, we don't need those cells. So they begin to atrophy and die because they're not used. That principle, George, applies to every system in the human body. It applies to the immune system. When we have agents that mimic our immunity, it applies to our reproductive system, every system in the human body. So when people say, what is the problem with merging technology into our bodies? This is an example of what that problem is. We begin to lose aspects of our humanness that we cherish as a species. And this is very well documented in the scientific literature. So what are we losing? So I'm just going to run through in my mind. I'm doing this from my mental list here. A series of capabilities that many people are not even aware of. Every human has about 50 trillion cells in the body, give or take. Every one of those cells, George, is a little tiny circuit. And it's not a metaphor. It is a literal circuit with an input and an output. It produces, every cell has a voltage potential of about 0.07 volts. And you say, well, that's not very much. And I agree. But you do the math, 50 trillion times 0.07 volts. And we're talking about 3.5 trillion volts of electrical potential. Potential, not realized, but potential. And we have the ability to focus that potential into things like our immune response, into things like longevity, into things like resilience to change in life, to super memory, super learning, super cognition, and many more things. But it doesn't stop there, because every cell in the body has the equivalent of transistors and resistors and capacitors. Every cell in the body is emitting photons of light and receiving photons of light. Light is information. So we are communicating with the world around us through this light. Every nucleus of every cell, the DNA, stores information the way that blockchain technology stores information in our world. It's distributed, it's secure, it's transparent. And this goes on and on and on, George. We are the only form of life that has the ability to self-diagnose, to self-regulate, to self-actualize all of these potentials. And the ability to do that is the core of our most ancient and cherished spiritual traditions. So the science is giving us the nuts and bolts of how we work, but a lot of scientists say, okay, what do we do with it? The ancient traditions, they don't know the science, but they really do understand our relationship to our bodies and our world. And now we are a generation, George, where we stand to lose our very humanness if we give ourselves away to the speed and the efficiency of a computer chip and AI. And it's not something, you know, 20 years down the road. It's literally happening right now. So the purpose of the book is to bring people's attention to that, not to tell them what to do, but to help people understand and realize what it is that we're giving away. We're about to give our humanness away before we even fully know what it means to be human. We're only beginning to understand that new frontier.
1: And do we even know we're giving it away?
0: Well, you know, we don't. And this is interesting. During the break, there were some commercials about the UAP and disclosure and things like that.
1: Yeah.
0: Back in the 90s, I was blessed to tour with some amazing people. Michio Kaku toured with he and Dr. Ed Mitchell, the sixth astronaut on the moon, and a man named John Mack. And I don't know, did you interview John Mack when he was in this world?
1: We had him on the show a long time ago. God forbid we lost him in that tragic accident in England.
0: Well, we did. And what he was doing, he was a Harvard professor. He was actually head of the psychiatry department.
1: That's right.
0: At Harvard.
1: And was ridiculed for

0: or the direction and the path he went down.
1: Well, that path ties into this conversation, and I'm going to do this quickly, but try to do it before the break. He began exploring the phenomenon of what we call alien abductions because they were so common across continents, across cultures, across ethnicity. It wasn't just, you know, one group of people who are having these experiences. And he said, as a scientist, he said, look, let's check. I'm just going to paraphrase. He said, let's check this out. If it's a real phenomenon, we didn't know. If it's not, the science will tell us and we can stop talking about it. We don't have to put any more energy into it. His studies fell into two categories, George, and this was fascinating. One of the studies, the groups of people believed they were interacting with beings from another world. And when they asked them, why did you choose me and what do you want? Those beings said, we come from another world. We were at a place in our evolution where you humans are right now. And we made a choice that we regret, and we're asking you not to make the same choice. And that choice was trading your biology for technology, merging machines into your body. So that was one camp. And the other one, George, this is fascinating to me, and I don't know if you've heard this or not. The other camp, when they asked their abductors, who are you and why did you take me? The abductors said they weren't aliens from another world. They were us. They were humans from our own future who were coming back saying, please don't make the choice of merging machines with your body, because we did. We lost our humanness. We regret that. And if you don't make that choice now, it actually affects future timelines. So whether people believe either one of those or not, the point is that through hypnotic regression and through the studies, there were two vast groups of people on a global basis. Different stories, but the same message, George. And the message is that there's something within us that is so beautiful and so precious and so ancient and so powerful that it's worth preserving. And wars have been created to distract us from this. Societies have been collapsed. Climate's been engineered, technology has been denied to keep us distracted from developing the potential of what it means to be human. And now, if we give that potential away to AI and computer chips, we stand the potential of never, ever having it back. And I know that sounds extreme for some people, but you need look no further than how quickly the technology is moving. That we're aware of.
0: How concerned are you about that, Greg?
1: Well, you know, there's a bigger picture, George, and I can mention it now, and then after the break, I know we're coming up on a break, we can go into more detail. I'm a systems thinker, and when I see the world that we see right now, I lost my mom to COVID, George, and sure, one of the last things, thank you for that, and then one of the last things she said before she left this world, she said it looked to her like the world was going to hell in a handbasket. That was the term that she used.
0: Mom was right.
1: Well, you know, I got the going to hell part. The handbasket part I never really understood, but I know what she meant. To her, it looked like the world was just coming apart at the seams for no apparent reasons, just crazy things happening for no apparent reason. Well, as a systems thinker, when I step back and I look at the big picture, and that's the way I interface with the world, I think it's clear that Earth is being prepared. We are being prepared for I think it's fair to say, a reset. And to accomplish that reset on many levels, there is social engineering. We have the wars that are between superpowers that are actually depleting our ability to fight wars. That's not good for us. The breaking of our social bonds between pitting us, weaponizing the differences between men and women, blacks and whites, Christians, Muslims, Jews, Muslims, you know, adults, children, it goes on and on. That's not good for us. The engineering of the climate, trying to push Earth's climate back to where it was about 200,000 years ago. The Pleistocene, that's not good for us. So when we look at all of these things together, It's

0: it's clear and it's a stated goal from sources that you've had on your program, and I know many people are very familiar with this, that we are moving toward a reset, and the merging of technology into the human body is part of that reset. So how concerned am I? I am concerned. I think that we're worth preserving. And I think we're only beginning to understand what it means to be human. And if we lose our humanness, George, honestly, does anything else really matter? If we no longer have the ability to have empathy for our brothers and sisters and sympathy and compassion, which is what we lose when we merge technology with our cognition, the ability to heal our own bodies and to reproduce sexually from within the womb of a living woman, that is considered a flaw by the technologists that are moving this technology into our lives faster than we even know that it's happening.
1: Greg, if we make the wrong moves, what happens?
0: You know, George, I think what I see happening right now, I think we are living a bifurcation. There's two parallel societies that are emerging, and sometimes it's happening under the same roof. Even, you know, the kids are tuned into the tech at the dinner table, and they're thinking one way, and the parents are thinking another way. And I know your listeners know exactly what that means, because many of them are having that experience. So I see two parallel societies. One element of our society is all in on all the tech. They want it in their world. They want it in their lives. They want it in their homes. They want it in their bodies. And then there's another element. I live in a rural community in northern New Mexico. And when I go to my little co-op to buy my groceries, I'm with my salt-of-the-earth neighbors. They don't often have the opportunity to have this kind of a conversation because they're struggling with two or three jobs trying to take care of their kids. What they say to me, George, is they say, something's not right. We need to go back to the basics. So they're taking their kids out of public schools to homeschool them. They're growing their own food because they can't afford it at the grocery store anymore. They're healing their own bodies because they can't afford health insurance anymore. And both of those are extremes. All the tech, that's one extreme. Doing everything yourself is another one. I think ultimately, George, what will happen is we'll do what humans do. We're going to check each other out, and we're going to ask the question, who's happier? Who's healthier? Who's children are better adjusted, whose lives are more fulfilled. And I think the answer to that question will determine where we go with this conversation. And my sense is we're probably going to find a middle ground. I think we'll always have the technology in our lives, but I think we're going to learn to live closer to the earth, more agricultural, localized societies rather than large technological population centers. And I think we'll keep the tech out of our bodies. I think we will appreciate the tech. We'll use the tech to help us be healthy, but not replace our own biology with that technology. And if we have time, I want to talk more about why I believe that's happening.
1: Yeah, we'll do that after the break. But do you think this is salvageable?
0: Absolutely, George. You know, I'm an optimist and I'm also a realist. And realistically, we haven't crossed that threshold yet. We're right on the precipice. And that's why I believe, and I'm so grateful to you for the opportunity to have these kinds of conversations, because people are being asked, they're being indoctrinated and conditioned to make the choices, and we want them to have the information to make healthy choices.
1: We'll come back in a moment with Greg Braden. We'll take calls as well next hour on Coast to Coast AM.
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5: Apple and the Europeans might be headed into another spat. This time over Siri. Apple this week is lauding improvements coming both to its Siri personal assistant and Apple Intelligence. It was the big topic of the keynote address at Apple's Worldwide Developers Conference. But near the end of the presentation, it was revealed that these upgrades to Apple Intelligence and to Siri would not be available in the member states of the European Union. Apple elsewhere said that decision is a result of the European Commission not working with the tech giant over privacy issues. But the EU says they will make no exceptions to their law known as the Digital Markets Act for Apple, and that Apple didn't want to develop software conforming to it, and that is their choice. It is not the first time Apple didn't roll out new features in European markets due to the DMA. With Fox on Tech, I'm Eben Brown, Fox News.
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9: Betting on the new guy. I'm Chris Foster. Fox News, Maine Democrats nominate Graham Plattner as their Senate candidate, looking past personal controversies.
10: I've made mistakes in my life, mistakes that I regret, that I live with, and that I continue to learn from. And I'm still far from perfect. But every day, I wake up and I try to be a little bit better and a little bit kinder than I was the day before.
9: The oyster farmer, combat veteran, and first-time candidate takes on longtime Senate Republican Susan Collins in November. Both Maine governor's primaries are going to an instant runoff, tabulating where voters ranked candidates to decide. The Republican primary for South Carolina governor goes to a runoff election June 23rd between Trump-backed Lieutenant Governor Pamela Yvette and State Attorney General Alan Wilson. The Democrat there is State Rep. Jermaine Johnson. South Carolina Senate Republican Lindsey Graham wins his primary, facing pediatrician Annie Andrews in November for the Democrats. It was primary day in North Dakota and in Nevada, where the governor's up for re-election.
11: Governor Joe Lombardo cruising to victory in Tuesday's contest, defeating six GOP challengers. He'll face Democratic Attorney General Aaron Ford, who says it's time for change.
12: Nevada is the best state in the nation.
11: Meantime, Julie Fedorchak is the projected winner of the Republican race for North Dakota's sole seat in the House. She advances to the general election, where she'll face Democrat Trigg V. Hammer. Chris DeMeo, Fox News.
9: The California governor's race is set. Republican Steve Hilton finishes second in the nonpartisan primary, facing Democrat Javier Becerra in the general election. U.S. airstrikes resume in Iran, retaliation for the downing of an American Army helicopter.
13: A senior U.S. official told Fox News fighter jets hit 20 different sites, including air defense systems and radar sites. The Iranians responded with missiles and drones launched toward U.S. forces in Bahrain, Kuwait, and Jordan.
9: Fox's Trey Yanks. The House approves $70 billion in immigration and border enforcement funding, sending it to President Trump to sign off. 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
13: I'm Gianna Gelosi with your Fox True Crime Minute. A South Carolina judge has been assigned to take over Alec Murdaugh's blockbuster murder case after the disgraced attorney's convictions in the slayings of his wife and son were overturned. South Carolina Supreme Court Chief Justice John W. Kitteridge signed an order Monday giving Judge Deborah R. McCaslin jurisdiction over all the proceedings tied to Murdaugh's murder case indictments. The brief order does not set a new trial date or a rule on any outstanding motions. Instead, it puts McCaslin in charge of the next phase of the case. Murdaugh was convicted in March of 2023 of murdering his wife Maggie and their 22-year-old son Paul at the family's sprawling hunting estate in Culloden County in June of 2021. He was sentenced to life in prison, but his lawyers later pushed for a new trial, arguing that the jury had been improperly influenced by former Culloden County Clerk of Court Rebecca Hill. The South Carolina Supreme Court reversed the denial of Murdaugh's new trial motion on May 13th and sent the case back to the circuit court. 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I'm Gianna Gelosi with your Fox True Crime Minute.
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15: Rain chance is pretty close to zero here next couple of days. If we see anything at all, it's going to be down close to the Gulf Coast. May see a couple of storms try to pop up along the sea breeze boundary, but that's going to be about it. Going to see temperatures stay in the low to mid-90s here right on through the end of the week. Nighttime lows in the mid-70s, sunny days, and partly cloudy skies at night. Maybe some showers back in here on Saturday. Richard DeWelling at the Weather Channel for News Talk 103.9.
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0: Big Vox Entertainment presents The Rick Burgess Show with Speedy, Greg Burgess, Eddie Van Adler, and Rick Burgess.
1: Are you ready? Well, I'll tell you, it says the state of Kentucky says they're ready to go. Welcome to The Rick Burgess Show. We just dropped off another stray in Pleasant Valley at Greg's house. I'm ready.

0: rolling with you. Okay, gonna get a little warm again today, probably, buddy. America, here's the question.
1: Are you ready for a countdown?
0: Meridian, Mississippi says, yep, up with the rising sun. And also, we got Trust and Obey. Tando is ready for all five in Ocala, Florida. There's Larry and Carolyn. Hey, guys. Over in Dublin, Georgia, Indiana Bears ready to go, and they just keep coming in on vacation in Orlando and all that. Of course, we gave you tips on that yesterday. If you're on vacation in Orlando, if you got little kids, just find a nice hotel pool. That's what they want to do anyway. So Speedy, Greg, and Adler all here. We're ready. It is another show 5 hours out in front of us. We have a Wednesday Bible study back today, a brand new one. We're getting Philippians chapter 3 today. For those of you that's on your schedule every week, we're grateful for that. That's live at noon Central, 1 o'clock Eastern. That will change on August the 12th, I think, whatever that second Wednesday in August is. We'll change the live time of that, but we'll tell you more about that when we get there. But it's going to move 1 hour early to 11 o'clock Central starting in August. So we'll continue to remind you about that. Archive people, it just means you'll get it sooner. That's all that really means to you. So some things to discuss on the program today. We got a lot. What have you got?
2: Nothing. I don't know if you're going to wait. I just can't wait to talk inserts.
0: There, so you want to go? You want to go inserts now?
2: I noticed that you were a little taller today.
0: Yeah, I don't know how to pronounce.
3: Adler said his feet are hurting.
0: Yeah. I don't know how to pronounce the doctor's name. That actually.
3: Just call him Dr. Foot.
0: Makes the orthotics.
2: Dr. Foot.
0: And all this. I call him Dr. Charles. He's full-blooded Israeli. And so he's got kind of a tough name to pronounce, last name. It's tough to pronounce. But anyway, great guy. Matter of fact, he asked for me to bring him a picture for mm-hmm. him to frame of the guys in the show to put up, and I did. But so what happens is they did the molding of my feet.
2: Mm-hmm.
0: Then I go back yesterday. The molds now have been used to make customized inserts into my shoes. Mm-hmm. I was told to bring two pair of shoes. he doesn't want me to
2: that's fine.
0: To be active in right. one pair of shoes. That's very funny. And then walk around daily. He wants two different pair of shoes.
2: Yep.
0: Two different orthotics.
2: And that's good. It's in the beginning because he sets you up.
0: So,
4: one for daily, one for exercise?
0: Correct.
2: Yeah.
4: Okay.
2: Yeah.
0: So, and I did work out yesterday outside.
2: With the inserts.
0: With my new inserts. You know, it's one
2: has your arch started hurting, being sore yet?
0: You know, it does. It's, you know, my, especially the right one is so bad mm-hmm. because he talked to me, said, now there's going to be some discomfort adjusting to these. He said, but in your situation, you probably have discomfort every day. Mm-hmm. I said, I do. I said, I probably won't be able to tell the difference, you know, whether it's the orthotic that's making my foot hurt or my foot just hurts, you know?
2: Right.
0: So anyway, they're in, I know that people, and I got this honestly. I remember taking Dad, Greg, when he had to get hearing aids, which was a thrill.
3: Oh, yeah.
0: And they told him, the goal was to get to a 3, but start out at a 1, and he just turned it to 3.
2: Yeah.
0: And the woman kept saying, Mr. Burgess, you don't want to go to 3 because you're going to go into a Cracker Barrel or something. There's going to be so much noise now. You need to ease from a 1 to a 3. And Dad, of course, as he always did, kind of like the GPS word, Who goes somewhere they don't know where they're going? You remember that kind of logic from Dad? Which, and he looks at her and he says,
3: "Not a bad point."
0: And he looks at her and he says, "Am I not supposed to be at a 3 where I can hear?" She said, "Well, yes, sir." He goes, "Okay." And she goes, "Yeah, but we want you to go from a 1 to a 2 to a 3 so you to kind of acclimate to it." He goes, "Well, I mean, if I'm supposed to be at a 3, let's just turn on 3. And there, I mean, what do you say? He goes, "Am I not supposed to be at a 3? And he's looking around and she goes, "Well, eventually, yes." He goes, "So 3 is these working the way he's supposed to?" Yes, sir. I'm just going to be on 3 then.
3: All right.
0: And so yesterday.
3: So you went ahead and went with the 3?
0: Yesterday, they said, you know, well, you might want to ease into them. And I said, well, I'm actually working out today. And they're like, and I said, no, I'm going all in. I'm wearing them all day.

0: I mean, if I've got it, if it's a, why are we delaying the process of it, me awkwardly listening to him? Mm-hmm. Let's just go. So I'm orthotics everywhere I go. I'm wearing them all the time because I want my feet to mold to them and get that over with. Done. So that's
1: bless their hearts.
0: Right?
1: Did they realize how many times you're going to call and text them?
0: Well, unfortunately, he said anytime you're having problems, there might be some adjustments. Come back in.
1: Say that. Right.
0: And we'll keep adjusting, you know. And it's it's interesting. And by the way, if y'all want me to bring them in, I will. I have the molds of my feet. They look like those people that think they've discovered Bigfoot.
1: Yeah.
0: And they do the molds. Mm-hmm. I have those of my feet.
2: Oh, I bet that's
1: we want to see those.
0: And he
2: gnarly.
0: Said, and they said, keep these, go home and open the box and let them continue to dry.
1: Uh-huh.
0: And then once they're good and dry, shut the box, put them somewhere, because if you ever need to have orthotics made again, you always have the molds.
1: Yeah.
0: Like if you know.
2: Yeah. He's going to lose the molds.
1: Oh, yeah. Wait, where are the molds?
2: I put them out in the garage, and I don't know what
0: I wish you could have been in my house yesterday, and I said, baby, where do you want me to put my feet? And she said, what? I said, well, I got to have somewhere to store these feet.
2: Yeah, I got
0: to
2: know where they are.
0: She goes, what is in those two boxes? I said, my feet. Molds of my feet.
1: Yeah.
0: And she goes, what? I said, I'm just telling you, they sent me home with molds of my feet. And I'm supposed to let them dry today, and then I got to put them somewhere. Where are we going to put them? What closet you want me to put my feet in?
1: Mm.
0: You want me to put them under the bed?
2: Oh, that'd be weird.
0: That would be weird, wouldn't it?
3: For some reason, it would be weird.
2: I don't know why.
1: What do you call
3: feet under me?
2: Feet, they're made out of mold.
1: Yeah.
0: Greg, I put my feet in my bed and I stopped hiccups. But
1: all right. Let me ask you a question, because JC went through a period of time and used the same guy,
0: mm-hmm.
1: Dr. Charles, I guess we can call him.
0: Take a look at his last name. It's daunting.
1: And you know how in some shoes, I guess, what do you call the sole of it, that sometimes you want to take those out to put these in?
0: Yeah, those are out.
1: Yeah, but it's weird because some of the soles of shoes, they're loose and you can just take them out, but some are like glued you have to really pry them off.
0: Yeah.
1: So you had to do all that?
0: I didn't know they did.
1: Oh.
0: Yeah. Okay. Yeah. No, I didn't take them out. I just handed my shoes off.
1: But like,
0: and then they
1: like,
0: came back in with them in there.
1: Well, so we'll like,
0: even had a nurse that offered to tie my shoes for me. They were wanting to.
2: You can't tie your shoes.
0: I could, but they, for some reason, she goes, put your foot up here. And I'm like, what? And so she wanted to.
2: Is there some special way?
0: I don't know. I didn't understand that.
1: Mm-hmm.
2: It's better for your feet?
0: I don't know. I feel like though I'm standing on something.
1: Do you, yeah. But I was about to say, is it weird walking?
0: Yeah, sure it is.
1: Because you're actually walking the way you're supposed to.
0: Correct.
2: Run me a post.
0: It feels really strange. It's really, really strange. And, of course, they handed me a sheet I was supposed to read. Where do you think that is?
1: Oh, my goodness. You don't even know this oral surgery Friday you got. You don't even know where to go.
0: Had a phone call on that yesterday, and they could not believe that I was calling right now asking what I can expect. I said, hey, it's been a while since I've been there. Now, what's going to happen? What am I doing this weekend?
3: You're having surgery.
1: Buddy,
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1: Nobody's going to beat us on Father's Day gifts. I'm telling you. 1 week from Sunday, Father's Day. And so, is that right? Yes. So, yeah, 1 week from Sunday. So, if you're looking to get something for Dad, we have the best gifts. You can send them to the Are You Ready tour coming up this fall. We've got hats, shirts, coffee mugs. We've got autographed copies of the latest 31-day devotional on the Book of James. We have all kinds of cool stuff at rickburgessshow.com. Because here's the thing here. Should moms be elevated and celebrated? You betcha. Okay, absolutely. But what we're not going to have here is the constant talk dealing with Dad, that every time everything goes wrong, Dad gets the blame. And all we hear is how important men are, which they are, and how their influence, and men aren't doing their job and all that. All these things can be legitimately discussed and should be. But we're then not going to turn around on the day that dads are supposed to be celebrated who do their job and then treat them like second-class citizens. We ain't doing that.
2: Mm-mm.
1: You know, we're not going to talk on one hand on how important they are, and then when it comes a day to actually get

0: of accolades and thank the ones who do the job. Mm-hmm. And so, well, it's not as important as it was Mother's Day. They're both equally important. So let's take care of Dad. Okay. Some people are suggesting on Text Nation that I bring the molds of my feet in and they become part of our studio.
1: Oh, no, why would we do that?
0: They're on display.
2: Something about that's weird.
0: And
3: no, it'd be like at the NBA basketball museum where you could put your hand on the ball and see how big everybody's hand is.
0: Yep.
3: That'd be awesome.
0: And you know where I store them? Greg's office.
2: Yeah. Put them in there with everything else.
0: Yep. So that is one thought. So we're
1: put him on the big boy platform right
0: there. Did you get the doctor's name? Are you trying to say it right now?
1: Oh no, you
0: called. You said you were going to try.
1: I know, but it was a few minutes ago. I forgot how I said it.
0: No, well, you were confident too.
1: Yeah, I know. Let me go back just a second here. Okay.
0: Apparently,
1: Rick. Appreciate you, Rick.
0: Yeah. Well, you're the one who did it. You brought it up and
1: Charles
0: said,
1: Orline.
0: All right.
1: I don't know. No, maybe it's not.
0: Yeah, complete feet is.
1: Yeah, oh yeah, complete feet. Yeah, it sure is.
0: By the way, can I tell you what's funny too? They have a little shoe store next to it, I guess, for, you know, if you need specific shoes or something. Mm-hmm. I don't know what the shoes are for.
1: Oh, you can go there and get anything.
0: But can I tell you something clever? I thought it was a clever name. You know what the name of the shoe store is? Yeah. Shoe In.
3: Yeah. Oh.
0: And it's Shoe Inn, like an inn, but Shoe Inn.
3: Oh, Shoe Inn.
0: I think that's funny.
3: The N for shoes.
0: So
3: people call him Dr. O, Rick. Just stick with that.
0: Hey, Dr. O, thanks, man.
3: Yeah.
0: So,
2: Dr. Ortho.
0: Yeah, there it is. Yeah. So anyway, so everything they told me to do and things I could remember at the end of it all, I just looked and said, "Look, I'm just going to wear them."
2: Got
0: it. And let's we're going to wear them, and hopefully, this is supposed to stabilize the foot. Mm-hmm. So we'll see. The workout went fine. I wore some through the workout, and they did fine.
1: Maybe
0: my shuffles. I was a little weird on my shuffles. But anyway, so
1: I hope I got that right. I don't know if I did.
0: Well, let's just say
1: I just know it's complete feet, and it's in Hoover, Alabama.
0: I'm saying Dr. O.
1: Yeah.
0: Okay. But this is the kind of thing. Like I'm sure that you can just go.

0: bad ankle issue that that kind of led him from one doctor. He it's weird because he was running to first and he was trying to stretch his stride out to hit first base and he hit it wrong and it totally rolled and popped. The outside of his ankle actually hit the ground. He just popped it bad. And so he was getting through it, going through a process, and through that they realized, hey, your arch is whatever, so we got to him.
1: Was he born club footed like me and had to wear a bar?
0: Not at all.
1: Was he ridiculed by his brother?
0: No, not at all.
2: By the way, mom
0: had about two, three years where he had to, you know, use them. Of course, they were bips to us because he'd taken them in and out, and you got cleats. So I got a new pair of cleats, got to get them out, put those in.
2: Was he ridiculed by his coworkers?
1: Like y'all?
0: No,
1: like
0: not at all.
1: Like I was yesterday. By the way, mom was mad at you last night. First time I've seen it in a while.
3: For what?
1: She didn't like the way you acted about my club feet.
3: Oh.
1: She said, well, I don't know why Greg
3: did it. You went from, like, I had some cast, now I had to grow new feet.
1: Greg, I didn't have to grow new feet.
3: Something like that.
1: Did I wear corrective shoes? Yes. And you know what mom said? She started worrying about it. She goes, well, I don't know why he didn't remember that. You had to wear them all the way through, even when we lived in Oxford.
3: Now, that's not true.

0: So he was getting through it, going through a process, and through that they realized, hey, your arch is whatever. So we got to him.
1: Was he born club footed like me? And
0: no,
1: had to wear
0: no,
1: a bar?
0: Not at all.
1: Was he ridiculed by his brother?
0: No, not at all. No,
1: by the way, mom,
0: had about two or three years where he had to, you know, use them. Of course, they were bips to us because he's taking them in and out, and you got cleats. So I got a new pair of cleats. Got to get them out, put those in.
2: Mm-hmm. Was he ridiculed by his coworkers?
1: Like y'all?
0: No,
1: like
0: not
1: I,
0: at all.
1: Like I was yesterday. By the way, mom was mad at you last night. First time I've seen it in a while.
3: For what?
1: She didn't like the way you acted about my club feet.
3: Oh.
1: She said, well, I don't know why Greg.
3: You went from, like, I had some cast, now I had to grow new feet.
1: Greg, I didn't have to grow new feet.
3: Something like that.
1: Did I wear corrective shoes? Yes. And you know what mom said? She started worrying about it. She goes, well, I don't know why you didn't remember that. You had to wear them all the way through, even when we lived in Oxford.
3: Now, that's not true.

0: So he was getting through it, going through a process, and through that they realized, hey, your arch is whatever. So we got to him.
1: Was he born club footed like me? And
0: no,
1: had to wear
0: no,
1: a bar?
0: Not at all.
1: Was he ridiculed by his brother?
0: No, not at all. No,
1: by the way, mom,
0: had about two or three years where he had to, you know, use them. Of course, they were bips to us because he's taking them in and out, and you got cleats. So I got a new pair of cleats. Got to get them out, put those in.
2: Mm-hmm. Was he ridiculed by his coworkers?
1: Like y'all?
0: No,
1: like
0: not
1: I,
0: at all.
1: Like I was yesterday. By the way, mom was mad at you last night. First time I've seen it in a while.
3: For what?
1: She didn't like the way you acted about my club feet.
3: Oh.
1: She said, well, I don't know why Greg.
3: You went from, like, I had some cast, now I had to grow new feet.
1: Greg, I didn't have to grow new feet.
3: Something like that.
1: Did I wear corrective shoes? Yes. And you know what mom said? She started worrying about it. She goes, well, I don't know why you didn't remember that. You had to wear them all the way through, even when we lived in Oxford.
3: Now, that's not true.

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0: the man who pointed out that there is no such thing as boneless wings, Rick Burgess.
1: All right, we're here. Thank you for being with us today. I want to point you to our friends at Bath Planet.

0: That was at the bottom. Okay. Come on, Greg. So you had them in the wrong order. You have them in the wrong order.
1: Y'all must have messed with it.
2: Come on, Duck Feet.
0: I'll tell you about Bath Planet at this time tomorrow. Okay. But right now, I need to talk to you about a Safe Step walk-in tubs.
2: Yeah.
0: Safe Step walk-in tubs. I talked about this with one of my sons and his wife last night. I said, I'll tell you about the aging process. I said, I actually feel great as far as how I feel. I said, but my body. I mean, I've been to get orthotics today. I've got some sort of surgery on my palate or something on Friday. I've got a rotator cuff issue.
2: Good night.
0: I got a neck issue and something on my left shoulder blade too. I said the structure of the body, that thing, hey, it ain't for sissies. 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
2: That's 2,000 savings.
0: Yeah, thank you, Speedy. 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The number's there on our website, too. All right, so... You asked me about this, too. Greg says he's taking mom to get groceries today.

0: Yeah.
1: And so he'll get back on top. So I'm just telling you, when you talk about this foot thing with her today, you need to do it gingerly. Because she didn't like the way you handled it yesterday.
0: Okay.
1: Mm-hmm. Thought you were a little rough on me.
0: I don't think I was rough at all. What are you talking about?
1: And then you took Speedy and Adler, who at one time innocent, and you brought them in on it. And so anyway.
0: I didn't realize you was on the poster of the March of Dimes.
1: We were kids.
0: Greg. Well, I didn't remember that part.
2: Greg. Burgess.
0: Good night.
3: This is where
1: it's okay.
3: Your dad and Greg comes out.
1: Oh, wow. You've got a lot to say over there. Somebody throw some bread out so Greg will come to the shore.
0: That's good. I like that.
1: Okay, so
0: that's fine.
1: So anyway, 1968, Cripple Children's Fund.
0: Greg, please.
1: Golly. Greg, by the way, do you think
0: Poster
1: about...
0: Child.
1: All right, let's jump out
0: Richard
1: of this.
0: Richard Burgess.
1: Because this is just going to get worse. But let's stop for a minute. It is strange that Mom and Dad had two babies in a row, even though yours was not that big a deal. But then you think they were starting thinking, what's up with us in feet? But
3: is
1: anyway.
3: Anybody else bow-legged, Greg?
0: No. In your family.
3: Okay, y'all.
1: No,
2: it's just the old March of Dimes.
3: Picture. Oh, okay. Yeah.
1: Everybody in here is bad people.
3: No, hey, I'm just in the middle of it all. I'm in the middle of Mr.
0: I'm just saying. Right.
3: Insensitive over here to my left.
1: Yes. Oh.
3: And yeah.
1: And so the other thing, Greg, because I know you're worried about my surgery on Friday.
3: Did you ever figure out what the heck is happening?
1: So I called. Yesterday.
3: Rick's leaving the show a little early Friday, by the way.
1: I got something about it.
0: You got all kinds of stuff going on.
1: I know. Like I said, your feet, your mouth.
3: Well, at least you walk in there.
0: Your foot and mouth disease.
1: Right. I feel, you know what's weird is as I feel great, I just can't walk real good. And
0: you got something in your gum.
1: Yeah. But you know us, like I said yesterday, as men, if it's not bothering us, we don't know why everybody wants to address it.
3: I know.
1: You know, and they're like, yeah, but it will one day if you don't address it. Yeah, so anyway.
0: You'll feel so much better.
1: So I call up and I say, they get on the phone and I said, hey, it's been a while since I made this appointment. What's going on Friday? What are we doing? And she goes, you don't know what you're coming in for. I said, well, I know it has something to do with the cyst, but I want to talk about what to expect. I'm kind of wanting to go to the farm. And she goes, I'm sorry, what? I said, well, I'm just trying to figure out what I'm going to do this weekend. I mean, what's my weekend going to be like? And she goes,
0: I have no idea. That's on you.
1: She goes, well, you're going to have some discomfort. I think on Friday, you're probably not going to feel like doing anything. I said, are we going fully under? What are we talking about? She goes, well, I mean, and she gave some word. I didn't know what it meant.
3: Yeah.
1: She said, it's not the hard to wake up from, but you're not going to know what's going on. I guess like colonoscopy kind of out.
0: Oh, yeah.
1: That kind of.
3: Just oral surgery where you have to be out for them to perform it, you know. And you remember when Tyler went through that lunch where he had Bubba teeth for a while? His new teeth wouldn't come through.
1: Right, I remember.
3: He literally had the inserted teeth like you have,
1: which was hilarious.
3: For about 2 years, and finally he had to have surgery.
1: Yeah,
3: and he was out, but he wasn't so out that.
0: Yeah,
3: he came up. He came out being goofy though, and that's what I need Sherry to roll video on.
1: Well, she said she's got to drive me and all that. And so I said, well, I mean, like, I'm done. Am I like in, where am I, what, can I just go on back to my day? She goes, I don't think you're going to feel like that. No, you'll probably just.
0: Did you ask her if you had club feet as a kid? Could that cause this?
1: I did. I said, anyway, these are tied.
0: I love your stiff neck. Look over now.
1: Right. But let's be real. And Adler, you already having problems at 40, not good. Physically, it's like we're doing everything we can do to be healthy and all that, but the body.
0: It's going to age.
1: Yeah, the bodies just go age. Yeah. I mean, but I don't know what's going
3: to
1: do
3: with it. The cyst thing has to do with that.
1: That's some kind of sidebar thing.
0: Yeah, something to do with it.
1: I don't know what that is, but you know what it probably is? Greg, guess what you know what it probably is? Probably everything that for my health has caused this.
0: That's it.
1: You know what I mean?
3: All right.
1: I tell you what, if you weren't taking that supplement, we probably wouldn't have this problem.
3: Yeah.
0: Hey,
1: but anyway.
3: So they're going to cut you open, get the cyst out.
1: I think they're going up here somewhere. Yeah. So,
0: what if it makes you buck tooth?
1: Greg,
0: what if you were like buck tooth? And you were Freddie Mercury.
1: Buck tooth with a limp.
0: Yeah.
1: What?
4: Nothing really, man.
1: This is me.
5: Welcome back to the Rick Berkley show.
1: Greg, this is me. All right, guys, let's get started.
3: Rick, man.
0: And I get when them coaches.
1: Nothing really matters.
0: I get when them coaches.
3: Mr. Lucky comes out
0: and open it.
3: Yeah. Mr. Lucky comes out. Are you ready?
0: Suddenly we turn into. Suddenly we turn into a Queen tribute band.
3: I'm going to scream for you.
2: Dale.
0: Another name. Like I'm okay.

0: some slack. Let's say that happened, but it only lasts like a week.
1: Yeah.
0: So for 1 week, we got to enjoy it.
1: So I said things like this.
2: This part of the show brought you by Safe Step Walking Tubs.
1: Well, let me tell you what's funny.
0: Well, things are drying. We got a lint on them.
1: Let me tell you what's funny. What's hilarious, okay?
0: We've pretty much cured buck teeth. You
1: and I could tell,
0: like you used to.
1: No. I could tell the person talking to me wanted the conversation to end.
0: Sure.
1: Just be here about 9:15, and then
0: buddy, I don't know what your weekend is.
1: And I said, let's talk about Saturday. And she goes, what? I said, so am I Saturday? Am I back? And I'm like, am I like down to farm? Like, she goes, I don't know whether you can go to your farm. What? And I said, I'm talking about like I'm fishing. Am I so miserable I don't want to fish? And she's like, I mean,
0: hey, how about it affecting your eating though?
1: Right. Yeah.
3: Things like that's probably.
4: Yeah, when can I kiss again?
0: But what I like to tell you, nothing really, man.
1: This is the funniest part. Listen, here's the funniest.
2: Hey, Sarah, you want to go to the farm?
0: I'm starving, but I can't eat.
1: Hey, baby, I'm feeling a little bit better if you are.
2: Will you feed me some Jell-O?
1: So anyway, I'm seriously strongly considering getting new friends. Okay, so.
0: Oh my goodness!
4: So with friends like these, yeah.
1: Sherry even said you should spend more time with the guys at work. And I said, no, I don't want to.
0: Yeah, you should.
1: I don't.
4: We spend a lot already.
1: Yeah, I spend half the day with them every day. Yeah. I literally half a day at least. So anyway,
0: and on the weekend, somebody's trying to tag.
3: I think you're doing conscious sedation, Rick. Mm-hmm. I'm reading about it, and that's when you're kind of half out.
4: And that's when you come out a little goofy, I think.
3: Okay. Yeah, don't operate heavy machinery.
1: Yeah, I was told not to drive at all Friday.
3: And don't...
0: they're going to put stitches in your gum, right?
3: It literally says don't make any major legal or financial decisions. So, you know, just keep it cool for
0: apparently, Rick, I'm going to work a raise in. I'm going to sign
2: in. Hey, Mama, why is Greg now the primary?
1: Apparently, when I decided to go forward with all three of you, I must have been under some sort of sedation.
0: That's a good one.
1: But anyway, so... So this is the part you're going to love because you love when people don't understand that they need to just disconnect from me.
4: Right.
1: And she goes, I don't know. I said, you know, I got church on Sunday. I said, she goes, you probably don't want to get up and talk to like a lot of people for a few days. And I said, what about Monday? And she said, what do you mean? I said, because Monday I've got to talk to about over 1 million people. For 5 hours. What about that? And she goes, I think you'll be fine.
0: She's never been asked that question.
4: Really, you should.
0: Most people's lives don't involve that.
4: You really should have just had this done on Thursday and taken Friday to get back.
0: There you go.
4: I just wanted to see what your face would look like.
1: I had a good line right then, but I didn't do it. I had a great line right then, but I didn't do it.
4: I know.
1: But anyway, and then I said, what do you do if you have like friends that have like no hearts and are insensitive about anything? Will I be talking? Will I talk in any way Monday that they could ridicule me for 5 solid hours?
0: God, and, we're hoping so.
1: And you know what she said? If we're lucky.
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9: 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There's new advice for parents hoping to help children avoid egg allergies with a change in exposure guidelines saying babies can be introduced to eggs by 6 months of age. A new study published this week in the journal JAMA Pediatrics finding that early introduction has led to a more than 17% drop in egg allergies among children. Previous guidance told parents to keep eggs away from babies until 1 to 3 years of age, especially if they were at risk of food allergies or had a family history of them. Egg allergies are known to be one of the most prominent allergies in children, with an estimated 1.3% of kids under age 5 affected by them. Unrelated to that study, there are several foods accounting for about 90% of childhood food allergies. Along with eggs, they include cow's milk, tree nuts, peanuts, wheat, soy, sesame, fish, and shellfish. 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
11: The World Cup starts in days and security preparations are being finalized, but there are still issues to deal with. The executive director of the White House Task Force for the World Cup, Andrew Giuliani, discussed the tournament Monday on the Brian Kilmeade Show on Fox News Radio. One such issue.
12: We're looking at kind of the Iranian team, their arrival into Los Angeles, what that looks like.
11: Other issues include the Ebola outbreak in Africa. Giuliani detailed the guidance given to the team from the Congo, which has been in Europe.
12: Do not go back to the Democratic Republic of the Congo before they actually come to the United States. Otherwise, they would not be let in.
11: Giuliani added that in addition to the 78 World Cup matches in the U.S., there are other security concerns this summer.
12: We have Freedom 250. We have America 250 events.
11: He said his task force's biggest goal is
12: that people have a fantastic time without going over the line.
11: Kevin Gretzky, Fox News.
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14: 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Leading the charge, Gears of War E-Day officially drops in October.
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14: In Exile's time-bending Clockwork Revolution follows suit, launching in 2027. That game looking heavily inspired by the BioShock series of games with a steampunk vibe.

0: reveals didn't stop the sixth in the Persona series showing up, along with a remake of the fourth in the series. Both will hit Game Pass Microsoft's subscription service on day one. We also got our summer targets. Doom, The Dark Ages Revelations lands on July 7th, and Halo Campaign Evolved drops on the 28th. Plus, Microsoft unveiled a sleek new 25th anniversary console, along with dozens of other games on the docket, many of those releasing just in time for the holidays. Andrew Dignam, Fox News.
1: Fox Country.
2: I'm Michelle Polino. This is my day. Country music star Justin Moore is stepping away from touring for a bit. Moore posting on his Instagram on Monday that he made the decision to take some time to focus on his health. Moore will miss some upcoming shows, but added that this is the right decision for himself and his family, and said that he looks forward to getting back out there later this summer. Moore is currently on the road with Riley Green as direct support on the Cowboy As It Gets tour.
3: On the road again.
2: Willie Nelson's Farm Aid Festival is headed to Virginia Beach. The annual event, which raises funds to support family farmers, will be held Saturday, September 26th. The lineup includes Willie Nelson, Neil Young, John Mellencamp, Dave Matthews, Margo Price, Nathaniel Raycliffe, and more. This will be the first time the festival has come to Virginia Beach. That's what's trending. Michelle Polino, Fox News.
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5: The rules of law, everything's corrupt. It was a white jury that found a black man guilty, and he's been wronged. His family's been wronged. He didn't have enough money for a good defense, which that's been kind of just wrecked because they had a GoFundMe. The family did, and they went and spent it on buying a house and a car and everything else instead of their legal fund, which they still had money to do. But the GoFundMe, I think, Adler, you can tell me, it was way on up there.
6: Yes, yeah. Yes. All that money that came in, mm-hmm. yet they still ended up using a free public defender.
5: Yeah.
6: That's insane.
5: Yeah, it really wow. is. Right. And so you have that narrative outside the courthouse. Things got kind of crazy with people that were upset about the verdict and felt like there was injustice going on, and he is the one that is the victim and been wronged here, not Metcalf, who was stabbed and killed at a track meet, by the way, which there's a knife at a track meet,
7: right?
5: But yeah. The defense just did not do a good enough job on their case of defending him, saying that, you know, he wasn't threatened. His life wasn't threatened.
7: The evidence showed that.
5: The evidence showed that. Matter of fact, he even told the police when they got there that he was touched, but he never said, I feared for my life. Anything like that. It's like things escalated from 0 to 100 at the track meet.
7: Yeah.
5: You know, and so anyway, Rick, that's what I'm seeing on news. That's the narrative. It's not my opinion or the show's opinion. That's just what's being pushed from those that are defending him.
7: Well, and that's the thing that is not going to play. I mean, this is once again, and people just can't seem to get this right. There are things in this world and in this society where racism is still alive and well, sadly, okay? Even though that's horribly misnamed because there's only one race, that's the human race, but mm-hmm. you know what I mean. There are different ethnicities. And there are people that still are for some reason having their mind that the color of one's skin makes them either superior or inferior or good or evil. And it's one of the silliest things we've ever done as a human race. However, when you pick the wrong places to try to make that case again, it does not help the cause. And this is the wrong place. You know, Austin's mother, you have been sentenced to 35 years behind bars. You should actually feel lucky because I've been sentenced to a lifetime without my son. And we can't live in a world where high school boys at a track meet get in a disagreement about teams and events. And even if one pushes the other, that should not lead to now I'm going to kill you with a knife, a gun, or anything. And if you do that, see, right now, Carmelo Anthony is not being punished because he's black. He's being punished because he stabbed somebody at a track meet. And the case shows that was not, there was no reason for him to kill somebody. And that's why he's in trouble. If you don't want to have a white jury send you to jail for 35 years, then you don't stab anybody to track meet.
8: Especially, and if you try to make the argument, if your life's based on that. Yeah.

0: trying to, so you want me to believe the exact same evidence, but the perpetrator was white, that we're going to let him go because he's white.
1: Yeah.
0: With the same evidence. That's what you're trying to say.
2: I haven't heard in the last 24 hours or whatever, half day, at one legal scholar expert in an interview or publication say that the jury got this wrong.
0: Yeah.
2: Every one of them are saying that the verdict was accurate.
1: Back to what I said, this is the wrong place to try to use the racism card. It just doesn't play here. And someone on Text Nation said this right. These same people that are protesting, I'm not talking about anybody other than them, they would be the same ones that say a policeman shouldn't have hurt or killed somebody just because they put their hands on him. Mm-hmm. But now they're saying if a track guy, a high school kid, puts his hands on you, then killing him is justified. Now, the police, if they'd done the same thing, we'd be protesting, well, my goodness, he didn't have a weapon. All he did was touch him. It wasn't worth all that. So maybe if that bothers you, maybe this should too.
2: Yeah.
1: Top of the hour.
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5: Graham's their guy. I'm Chris Foster, Fox News.
6: It is an honor, and I will not let you down.
5: Maine Democrats look past personal scandals and nominate first-time candidate Graham Plattner as their Senate candidate to face Republican Susan Collins in November.
7: He won the primary pretty comfortably with 72% of the vote, and this will set up what's likely to be an expensive race heading into the general election. Plattner supporters still saw him as the best choice despite the controversy surrounding his alleged treatment of women and a tattoo resembling a Nazi symbol that he's since covered up.
5: Fox's Madeline Rivera. House Republican Nancy Mace finishes fifth in the South Carolina governor primary, then endorses Alan Wilson in the runoff against Trump-backed Pamela Yvette. Nevada Democrats nominate State Attorney General Aaron Ford to take on Republican Governor Joe Lombardo in November. First-term House Republican Julie Fedorchak wins her primary challenge in North Dakota. After a week of ballot counting, Republican Steve Hilton is the second-place finisher in the top two California governor's primary. He'll face first-place winner Democrat Javier Becerra in the general election.
8: You're going to be able to choose. Do you want another 4 years, more of the same costs and incompetence and corruption from the people who've been in charge, or do you want something new?
5: Hilton on Fox News at night. It's the biggest flare-up in fighting since the U.S.-Iran ceasefire was declared 2 months ago.
9: U.S. Central Command says Air Force and Navy fighter jets targeted Iranian air defense, ground control stations, and radar sites. The strikes are a response to an Army Apache helicopter being brought down by an Iranian drone off the coast of Oman. Both crew members were rescued. Iran says it retaliated by launching projectiles towards U.S. bases, one in Bahrain, the other in Jordan. Kuwait's army said it was also intercepting an attack.
5: Fox's Jonathan Savage. The House has approved. Senate passed immigration and border funding. 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
11: For Wiregrass Daily News, this is Charlotte Fletcher with today's headlines. A Kinsey man is facing felony murder and assault charges following an April house fire that critically injured his wife and her two children. Investigators say Kelly Gore later died from her injuries at UAB Hospital. Philip Gore was then arrested and charged with felony murder and two counts of first-degree assault. In Ozark, 23-year-old LaCavian Scheider has been arrested and charged with attempted murder following a June 8th shooting on College Street. Police say a juvenile victim was airlifted to a Mobile trauma center and remains in critical condition. And Southeast Health and Dothan City Schools have renewed their partnership supporting the Academy of Health Sciences and Biomedical Science at Dothan.

0: than tech. The new agreement includes a $75,000 investment over the next 3 years. Drivers should expect road closures on portions of East and West Troy Street through Friday and again on June 15th for resurfacing work. Officials are urging motorists to use alternate routes and avoid parking along Troy Street during construction hours. For more local news, visit WiregrassDailyNews.com.
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7: Rain chances pretty close to zero here next couple of days. If we see anything at all, it's going to be down close to the Gulf Coast. May see a couple of storms trying to pop up along the sea breeze boundary, but that's going to be about it. Going to see a temperature stay in the low to mid-90s here right on through the end of the week. Nighttime lows in the mid-70s, sunny days, and partly cloudy skies at night. Maybe some showers back in here on Saturday. Richard Dwelling at the Weather Channel for News Talk 103.9.
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0: Here we go!
1: All right, a brand new hour. Thanks for being with us today, America. All right, Speedy, Greg, and Adler are all here and ready to go. And we're grateful that you're here with us, spending time. Here's the numbers, 888-6-BIG-VOX, and then 888-624-4869, same number. 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All that is at RickBurgessShow.com as we start a brand new hour together. We got many other things to cover today. And, you know, Adler, I know that you had plans, but you didn't do it. And I for good reason. But did you ever think that in Sweet Home, Alabama, in Auburn, Alabama, on the plains, Jordan-Hare Stadium, eagle flying out to land at the middle of the pitch.
2: Eat that rat.
1: I'm going to say it again. Not the field.
2: No.
1: Middle of the pitch.
3: Mm-hmm.
1: That there would be 88,000 people flooding rain down there earlier in the day that would pack into Jordan-Hare Stadium to watch Argentina play who?
2: Iceland
1: in soccer.
4: They packed it out, buddy.
3: In a friendly.
1: Don't say that.
4: In a friendly.
3: That's what it's called, buddy.
1: Don't say that.
4: Friendly Henry.
1: Don't say that. This all sounds bad.
3: It's a road. Yeah, the road to the Ryder Cup. Road
1: now,
3: to
1: right there, you think the Iron Bowl's about to play.
2: Yeah.
1: Okay.
4: Road to World Cup.
1: All right, so help me a little bit.
3: Good night.
1: Help me a little bit.
3: Okay.
4: A lot of people.
1: So if 88,000 people will come to see Argentina play Iceland in a practice game, okay? But then I see, like, the Southern soccer teams. I'm not talking about the Major League Soccer like over in Atlanta. I'm talking about college, high school, the lower leagues, I guess, that are what, minor league soccer or something?
3: Yeah, second tier.
1: How come those people don't come to those games?
3: Well, I think that's in any sport. I mean, you're going to have people go see the Yankees, but yet maybe the minor league team doesn't get a lot of.
1: Right. But what I'm saying is, if you've got 88,000 soccer fans.
3: That's Argentina. That's defending champs.
1: So. See, this year trying to answer my question.
4: It's Messi.
3: Messi is on the field.
1: See, I don't know.
3: And he scored.
1: See, you could just say that's the reason.
3: Yeah. Yeah. Because that's what it is. I mean,
1: because I do go see, you know, college football games are packed, and so are pro football games.
3: True.
1: And so are high school football games. Mm-hmm. So what I'm saying is I don't see that in soccer, and that's why.
3: Yeah. And I think right. too, in some of the I mean, you even look at the UFL and the Stallions. I mean, the UFL isn't getting the crowds the NFL is, you know, and so I guess to some extent, to your point, you have different leagues and different tiers that maybe aren't at the same level as Major League Soccer or the World Cup and Messi and Argentina and all that.
1: Sure. But,
3: I watched a little bit of it just show prep wise, the starting of it and everything. And Argentina has a following that they were talking about on the broadcast. Mm-hmm. I don't know.
1: Right.
3: But I guess that leads to.
4: It's like seeing Michael Jordan. Seeing Messi play is like seeing Michael Jordan play. It is. I'm sorry. I know you don't like that.
2: For some people, it would be, yeah.
4: For some people, yes. Or Tom Brady. Or even not LeBron James, but in some people's minds, LeBron James.
2: Yeah.
4: But he's not a top three player.
1: Oh, wow. Okay.
4: He's not. I'm sorry.
3: What you're saying is when it comes to soccer in that sport, it doesn't get much bigger than
4: maybe
3: Messi.
4: Maybe top three. Maybe, but he's definitely not number one.
2: LeBron. Who's the next one?
1: Mm-hmm.
2: You have any idea? Be considered number two?
4: Oh, in soccer?
2: Yeah.
4: Ooh.
2: I mean, I don't know who Messi is, much less number two.
4: Well, he did score.
2: I had no idea who he was, but somebody they were talking about, I had no idea.
3: Probably Ronaldo.
4: Ronaldo, but he's past his prime, but if we're talking of all time.
3: Well, yeah, because Pelé. Everybody's always like Messi or Ronaldo.
4: Right.
2: Pelé.
4: For sure.
2: Pelé.
4: Yeah. Pelé, Mbappé. Yeah. You got a lot of
2: Does he still play? Did Pele still play?
4: No, Greg. Pele does not still play.
1: Are we okay with the fact that we let the eagle fly for our soccer game?
2: But, they didn't appreciate it.
4: It was before a football game, so there you go.
1: But I'm talking about, I mean, we don't even have an American team on the field.
4: Auburn isn't playing.
1: No one
4: from Auburn is, you know.
1: Yeah, so. I don't know about the eagle.
4: I thought that was odd, too. But, hey, you got 88,000 people there.
1: What's American?
4: A global stage.
1: That's good. Argentina.
2: There wasn't anything American. You're correct.
1: Right.
4: So it's a global stage. It's a chance for Auburn to show off one of these traditions.
2: Listen, they're going to fly.
1: And it's a good one. It's a good one.
4: Do y'all want to see Messi score that PK?
2: I do, because it's exciting.
4: Okay.
1: All right.
2: This is the only part of the game I do like, is penalty kick.
4: Look, he does a little, like, stagger, a little weight.
3: But didn't you want the ball to be on fire here, Greg?
4: Yeah, yes, they do need
1: Why is there nobody else helping?
3: It's a penalty kick.
4: Yeah, there you go. It's a little stagger.
1: That looks like a pretty easy.
2: Yeah.
4: It is.
1: If you get down to that looks pretty easy.
4: It is. It's a huge advantage for the kicker. Yes.
1: I think I could score on that.
4: If a goalie stops a
2: I don't have to be the best player in the world.
4: Penalty kick, it's a huge deal.
1: I thought you were going to show him go through the defense and
2: cut through it like a knife. Yeah.
1: I'm just going to kick it right in front of the
3: You have with your inserts. No defenders. You might could make one.
1: I think I might.
4: Yeah.
1: I think I'll make that one. I
4: don't know if you could, Rick, but that's
1: it's just which is like you see how big that goal is. There's just one person standing there.
4: Yeah, right,
1: that's
4: true. Right?
1: Nobody's in my way.
4: He's Messi. He's the greatest of all time.
1: Right, but do you agree though? That'd be like me saying, "Hey, watch this highlight of Michael Jordan," using your analogy, and it's like Michael Jordan hitting a free throw.
2: Yeah, that's a good point.
1: I'd like to see him go through the defense and do a reverse jam.
4: This is why Megan Rapinoe missing that shot is such a big deal.
1: Mm-hmm.
4: You guys remember?
1: Yeah. Oh, yeah.
4: Blue hair.
1: Yeah.
4: Lady. Yeah.
1: About it was hard for her to make that with two hands around her throat.
4: Oh. Right.
1: Yeah.
4: When you get a penalty kick, it ought to be automatic. You should make it. Unless you hit the crossbar or get it out of the goal, you should make it. It's an incredibly difficult thing for a goalie to stop. So, yes, that it is very intense and cool. And I'm glad you guys like soccer like me.
1: Yeah. Well, you know, we have.

0: bit of a dilemma coming.
1: I watched some of the Birmingham Legion last night. They were also
0: cue the dilemma.
1: ESPN Plus, it had that game on, and it had Legion on, and some others. And I flipped over there, home, because you know I like to see if some of the same game day crew is working at Protective.
2: Mm-hmm. Who's that?
3: That's messy, right?
1: That's
3: there.
1: Messy.
3: That's messy,
1: Greg.
4: He looks a little messy.
3: It's not.
0: It's why not is he messy. Shirtless?
3: He's leaving the field.
0: Okay.
1: And I'll say, remember when I was the trash-talking goalkeeper, y'all sent me out to the USA team?
0: Mm-hmm.
1: That ball will come, I mean, it's on you before you can blink.
0: Bam.
1: And sometimes coming at like a knuckleball, too.
0: Oh, yeah.
1: Remember, it broke my glasses.
0: Yeah.
1: Hit me right in the forehead.
0: Mm-hmm.
1: About knocked me out.
0: Yeah. I remember that. And it really hurt.
1: Yeah.
0: Yeah. it's like that time we made the decision to stand in and see if we could foul one against like one of the best female pitchers in college softball.
1: Yeah, yeah.
0: And it's like you couldn't even see it. And I think you finally fouled one, but we couldn't even get a bat on it.
1: Yeah. You basically have to start swinging as she's winding
0: right,
1: up.
0: Yeah. Oh, yeah. Okay.
1: Yeah. So USA opens up Friday, Thursday against Paraguay in their World Cup. 8 p.m. Rick.
3: I thought it was Friday.
1: Is it Friday? Oh, yep. It starts Thursday. The first games are Thursday, but USA plays Friday.
4: Hey, y'all get it right now. Get it right.
3: We're trying to change
4: my schedule up.
1: We're trying to be educated. Yeah, Friday USA plays, but I think it officially starts Thursday.
4: Now, who's it?
1: The World Cup.
4: Are they playing Messi?
1: No, that's Argentina.
3: We're playing in Paraguay.
0: I'd like to talk about the dilemma when we come back.
1: Oh, really? We're going to discuss it?
0: Yeah, I think we have to.
1: Before we even cut a commercial?
0: Well, this is the moment Adler's been waiting on.
3: Let's do this.
5: This is the Rick Burgess Show.
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0: 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Nick Burgess.
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1: 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So here's the dilemma. I remember it was many moons ago, and when Bubba was here with us doing the show, he openly admitted it too, as did I, that Bubba and I and Greg and Adler, we all grew up being fans of Auburn in our state versus Alabama, okay? Mm-hmm. And, of course, when that all was a big deal, I mean, in our state, you know, the rivalry is a tough one.
3: Yeah.
1: It's a tough one. And the fan bases don't really like each other. Probably dislike each other more than the teams do, by far.
3: Yeah.
1: And the fans remain loyal to their brand while coaches and players come and go. Okay?
3: Mm-hmm.
1: So I remember it was a pep rally for an Iron Bowl, Auburn versus Alabama. Bubba and I, both Auburn fans.
3: Mm-hmm.
1: And we were asked for a talent fee to come to Tuscaloosa for their pep rally against Auburn. Okay.
3: And be representing the Tide.
1: Mm-hmm. Correct. We took the gig. We were there. Our plan was to leave without ever having to say Roll Tide. Kenny Stabler, when he was still alive, took the stage. He was the color.

0: commentator at the time. I remember hearing Kenny Stabler say, let's get Rick and Bubba back up here for a big Roll Tide. Not just a Roll Tide, a Roll Tide against the very team we were for.
1: Snake is calling you back up.
0: And Snake called us back up, and Bubba and I got into Mike, and we gave a very hearty, very good, loud, clear Roll Tide against our very own team. As Bubba and I were leaving the staging, walking back to our vehicles, we looked at each other and said, if the talent fee is right, we will do pretty much anything. That brings us to our new dilemma. Adler, this is a good moment for you. And he's
1: part of it.
0: We also know that for grandchildren and our children, we'll do things that we wouldn't normally do. Okay? Also, before I say what I'm going to say next, because it will be shocking, I want to warn all of you, it will be shocking. It would not be done if Greg and I, if our dad was still alive.
1: Oh, yeah.
0: I would have had to respectfully say no. Okay, but he has gone on to heaven. He doesn't care about this anymore. He's in perfection. Okay? I know it's not the same as children and grandchildren, but we always try to work hard for the various sales teams out there.
1: Yeah. Mm-hmm.
0: You know why? Because they have the toughest job in the industry. And if they don't do their job, then none of us get to do our jobs.
2: No.
0: They fund everything.
2: Sales is the lifeline
0: of
2: the business.
0: Certainly wouldn't agree to anything immoral, no matter how much the money was for the salesperson or for the broadcast company that pays us.
2: Mm-hmm. Now, we have turned down things that cross that line.
0: Right, yeah, we have.
2: Because we can.
0: Now, this one will in some ways borderline.
3: Yeah.
0: Okay, sure. But that was just only the way we were raised. It doesn't mean it was actually true. But y'all know it. Y'all been made aware of it. I've been made aware of it. I was contacted by the sales team. Mm-hmm.

0: It's an interesting moment at 61 years old, this far into my career. But I have been approached, and when I say I, on behalf of this team, which does include Adler, that's important. I don't know if I can even say it. I'm going to try to say it.
1: I'm holding copy right here.
0: Are you?
1: Right here.
0: I will be doing my part to try to get fans out in Birmingham to come see the Birmingham soccer team.
2: The Legion.
1: The Legion.
0: Birmingham Legion.
1: Yep.
2: What is it?
3: It was, technically, it's a football club, Rick.
2: Legion Football Club.
0: Whatever they are, they approached the sales team and said, we believe in this show. We think this show can help us. Are we going to get pushback from the Burgess brothers? Sales team has approached me. I said, well, Adler loves soccer. He can kind of lead us on this one. I don't want to deny y'all the revenue. I know it's important. Everybody's trying to make their way. The industry is getting harder and harder for these people to make the kind of living they need to make. And I said, I will not stand in the way of it. I have marketed many things. As I said, I even did a Roll Tide in an Iron Bowl pep rally. So I can be a team player. Greg, can you?
2: Yeah. Oh, yeah.
0: Can you?
2: Sure.
0: You won't have to do a whole lot, I don't think, with this.
2: Yeah,
0: I think.
2: That helps.
0: Speedy?
2: Yeah. See, my role helps.
1: Well, I mean,
2: it's not a lot.
1: We're raised to do a good job, too.
0: Mm-hmm.
1: But I think
0: that's right.
1: We were very upfront with Birmingham Legion and said, let me give you the history of our views of soccer
0: They were very aware of it.
1: And they said, we got it. Right. We got it. Yep. And so now we just have to do a good job. And Rick, we have copy here.
0: Mm-hmm.
2: Yeah.
1: This Saturday, the Legion are taking on Las Vegas Lights, and you're not going to believe who's having a meet and greet. Greg already knows because he's seen the copy.
0: Mm-hmm. Yeah.
1: Wrestling legend Mick Foley is going to be there.
0: Okay.
1: At 6 p.m. for a meet and greet.
3: What a crossover event.
0: That helps.
1: And you still call them kickoff? Mm-hmm. Kickoff is at 7?
3: Mankind is going to be there?
0: Adler, you're going to have to lead on this one, buddy. This is the moment you've been waiting on. This is your time.
2: Are they having an actually wrestling there? Or he just showing up.
1: It says a meet and greet with wrestling legend Mick Foley at 6 p.m. And it says kickoff at 7 p.m. Is that what you call it when they start it?
3: Does it say kickoff?
1: Is that what you call it in soccer?
3: I think they just call it a kick.
1: A kick. Okay. The copy says kickoff, so we got to make a correction.
3: Somebody, I don't know.
0: Somebody has already said
1: first kick, is that how you say?
3: Yeah.
1: It?
3: Yeah.
0: Somebody said, Rick, what about the Birmingham Bulls? I already do commercials for the Birmingham Bulls.
1: Yeah.
0: No problem there at all.
1: Oh, hockey. We love hockey.
0: Yeah, hockey. No problem there.
1: Yeah.
0: None.
1: Need to love it more, actually.
0: Yeah. And,
1: Legion beat Corpus Christi last night.
0: So, national audience, I think you'll be fine. You won't have to deal with this much, but local audience, you're gonna hear it. And, Adler, like I say, will lead. We'll allow it. And we want to certainly do our part and do our job well.
2: Yeah.
0: And,
2: go Legion.
0: And we'll
2: try and see.
0: Yeah.
3: So when are we going, guys? Here's the schedule, the home schedule. We could all take the van.
2: Yeah, a lot of things.
3: We could ride, you know.
0: I knew this was going to start this, Adler.
3: We could hit every roundabout in town and then go to a soccer game, guys.
0: Oh, thanks, man.
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0: And I understand those last four digits spell out the word safe.
1: That is correct.
0: Funny thing happened the last time I came to Earth.
1: What was that?
0: I went to the Walmart, man.
1: Yes?
0: And I accidentally went in the back door.
1: How did that work out?
0: Well, they stopped me and very gently told me that I needed to go around front and come in.
1: And then what did you do?
0: I said, cool, man. Take me to your greeter.
1: You flew millions of miles just for that.
0: Hey, man, I don't ride them. 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

0: I saw yesterday that we had the Iranians shoot down an Apache helicopter. Is that correct? Those on board have been rescued.
1: Yeah, it was crazy. I didn't know this. The advancement, the technology in the military is pretty amazing when you hear about the two Apache helicopter pilots. They were shot down, but they survived and were okay. And we sent a drone boat, a boat to go get them.
0: What do you mean a drone boat?
1: Like, you know, when you hear drone, you think, oh, it's, you know, something flying in the sky. But no, we have a driverless boat. It's called drone boat being used, and went and got them and brought them back.
0: Okay.
2: A remote control boat.
1: Yep.
0: Bottom line.
2: Yeah.
0: Did Elon Musk invent this too?
1: No.
2: I don't think
1: so. It's insane. And so we retaliated as Trump said, hey, we can't let this go.
0: So where was this? Is this at the Strait of Hormuz?
1: Yeah. Okay. And so we hit a number of sites that we targeted and showed a lot of force doing it. But now Trump here just recently, within the last hour, has said that Iran has taken too long to negotiate a deal, and now they will pay the price. And so they say he's in the final stages of going, okay, that's it.
0: Well,
1: so we'll see where it goes. We don't know if that's part of his negotiation to threaten that, but we did respond militarily and took a number of sites out, but we'll see what happens. But that's breaking news now. Trump has just said that.
0: Yeah, well, I hate to be in that situation, but I don't know what else you do. I mean, because the Iranians, they're playing the waiting game is what they're doing. They're trying to do that. Well, here we go. Let's do a deal. Well, no, we're going to delay. We've got a deal, right? Yeah. No. Well, now we looked at it. We're not going to do that. Strait of Hormuz. Yeah. No. Yeah. Oh, I shot an Apache down, and the only language they understand, sadly, as violence and just breaking their will to continue and their ability to continue. They don't understand anything else. And there's a spiritual matter at the heart of all this. All they're going to do, which is fine. I mean, it's better than nothing. But every time you're in the Middle East dealing with Israel and the enemies of Israel and the enemies of the West, if they are fundamentally devoted to radical Islam, all you're doing is negotiating periods of time where you're not dealing with them, but they will always come back and start it again because they believe there's a higher calling on the eradication of Israel and the attacking of the West and bringing everybody under Islamic rule. Mm-hmm. That's what they think they're supposed to be doing, and that's what they believe, and they think that their eternity is tied to it. And if you think you can negotiate that, you're just foolish.
1: Mm-hmm.
0: So what you're trying to do is negotiate periods of time where you're not dealing with them, and then so you can at least not have to deal with them for a time.
1: Mm-hmm.
0: But
1: back to your point of breaking promises, I mean, they just broke the ceasefire, shot down an Apache helicopter, and so we had to retaliate. And the problem is militarily, we are winning, but the world PR game, the

0: Iranians know how to manipulate the media, and sadly, the U.S. media just repeats what they say. Gas prices, oil prices, they're sky. And to your point, Rick, they're just letting it. They're trying to drag it out. The Iranians are, and just play that game.
1: Yep.
0: That PR game, which they're winning, sadly, worldwide, and people aren't seeing the crux of the problem and us and why we did it and all that. And so it's a situation where what do you do now? Because they're just trying to drag it to midterms and just keep letting gas prices get a lot higher, and they know what they're doing.
1: Well, it goes back to the Ho Chi Minh thing, that when he discovered this about the West and mainly America, sadly, he was right. When he said, we will kill, you know, one of your soldiers, you'll kill 10,000 of ours, but you will tire of this before we will.
2: And he was right. Mm-hmm.
1: And that's, and you know, you look at that and go, well, isn't that something to kind of like us? Yeah. But it can be used against you in war, though.
0: Mm-hmm.
1: And so we've been unable to stomach all out victory and what it takes ever since then.
0: Yeah.
1: I mean, look, you go, well, what about the Gulf War? Well, we didn't finish that. We should have finished that. I mean, we accomplished what we needed to for the time, but we ended up having to go back and deal with Saddam Hussein again because we didn't go into Babylon and take him out like we should have. So anyway, we're just here again. It's a same old story, different song, but we'll see what happens. But they'll. You have to do something to break their backs to the point, because when they think to themselves, this is a convenient part of their religious convictions, is lying is not immoral if you're lying to infidels. So their word's no good.
2: Yeah.
1: They don't consider that to be a sin because we're infidels, so they can tell us anything they want to and still be good with Allah. So you can't trust them. So you just have to sometimes militarily beat them down. And you thought you had them. And what we did is we backed off. And when we got duped into thinking, no, let's negotiate. And now they've drug out the negotiation, got their feet back under them again, and shot down the helicopter. So I know we get to where we can't stomach it. And you, like you said, you have to watch some newsreels that make you uncomfortable, and you have to be okay with being called bad and all that, but you got to finish the job. And the only way you're going to bring peace to the Middle East is after all that victory, and nothing else is going to bring it. And ultimately, only Jesus is going to bring it. I'm talking about periods of peace. Because let me just go on record. Long after I'm gone, if the Lord tarries and I die my earthly death, I promise you, when I'm in eternity, and I'm in perfection, and I'm just waiting for this all to be resolved, and it's over for me, the Middle East will still be in turmoil. It's never going to not be in turmoil. You're just trying to get to a better degree of turmoil.
0: Mm-hmm.
1: That's all you're doing.
0: We just see the turmoil without Iran having nuclear weapons.
1: Right.
0: Because I think Rubio put it best, what they're doing with gas right now and,
1: of course.
0: And ships, whatever,
1: of
0: that's
1: course.
0: Nothing compared to if they had nuclear weapons, they'd hold the world hostage.
1: Yep. No, that's the one thing. If everybody could just stay on that narrative, just don't let them develop a nuclear program, because that Rubio is 1,000% correct. If they have one, they'll use it,
0: mm-hmm.
1: because of all the things I just said. They think they have a moral right to do it, and it's what they should do. So you can't let them have it. Now, are you ever going to get to the point where they don't shoot down a helicopter, they don't block a strait, they don't try to launch a terrorist attack, they don't shoot one of your soldiers or something? That none of that's ever going to stop. But if you can just keep them from not having a nuclear program, then that in and of itself is just wisdom, because they will use it.
0: Mm-hmm.
1: As we said back on 9/11, if those terrorists had access to one that day, they would have used it.
0: Right.
1: So you just have to remember that. It's just a different thing. This is not there's a spiritual component to this that if you don't understand it, you're just beating your head against the wall.
0: Right. One texter just sent something, and I heard this report, but I couldn't confirm it. Is this true that the drone that hit the Apache helicopter and shot it down, I heard reports that it hit it but didn't explode. Is that true?
1: I don't know.
0: Okay.
1: Yeah.
0: Because someone said the drone that hit the helicopter did not explode and got stuck in the helicopter.
1: Mm-hmm.
2: Well, it makes sense that they were surviving.
0: Yeah.
2: If it had blown up, you probably wouldn't.
0: Right, right.
1: The
3: man, those drones.

0: it's totally changed the wars.
1: Yeah.
0: You got this cheap little remote control drone. Have you guys seen how people are using the glass fiber optic cables to control these drones?
1: Mm-mm.
0: So if you look at some of these battlefields on the front lines of the Ukraine and Russia war, the entire field looks like it has a spider web over it in like a glowing, like little tiny little threads. That is fiber optic cable in which it can't be jammed because it's actually a hard line to the drone. You're literally controlling the drone with a cord so that you can't jam it with radio frequencies. Yeah. You can't stop it. It's literally a tiny little thread of a cord, and that's how they get the vision, you know, they can see what the drone sees, control it, and fly it to hit a tank or whatever, because Russia was jamming these drones. And so just to see this technology changing, and the fact that they're using almost a little tiny little fishing line to control a drone a couple miles away, it's a cheap way to just, you know, slowly chip away at whatever, you know, tanks or rockets or anything like that.
1: Wow.
0: It's just this drone technology it's crazy how cheap these little drones can take out an Apache or whatever it may be, which allows these countries that don't have as much money like Iran to compete in a war like this.
2: Yeah, and they're good at the waiting game. Like I say, the Persians been around for thousands and thousands of years.
0: Yeah.
2: And somebody's saying, well, then why don't we just leave it alone again? Well, we just explained that. 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
0: Yep, something that really matters. Something it's worth spending our time on. The Wednesday Bible study today, we go to Philippians chapter 3 today. Our series, Paul's Prison Letters, continues. We finished Ephesians. We're now in Philippians. We'll go to chapter 3 today, live at noon Central, 1 o'clock Eastern on the YouTube channel. It'll be archived for you for your own consumption soon after on the YouTube and podcast channel. Greg, I want to ask your opinion on something.
11: Okay.
0: So you and I have talked about, of course, Speedy, you know, this, a lot of commitments we've made. Speedy said this year, you know, and when we started, you know, the new show, he realized, I don't want to be on the outside looking in when Adler and the Burgess brothers begin to talk music and get into things of music. So he's really worked on, you know, he's been upgrading his musical knowledge.
11: Yeah,
0: So Speedy, let me ask you this today, okay?
11: All right.
0: Are you familiar with the band, the Climax Blues Band? Climax
12: yes, Blues yes, Band. Yes, I am.
0: Give me a couple of hits by them.
12: My favorite, I Love You.
0: Okay, and one. Can you name another one?
12: Boys, see, here I am, Burgess Brothers. Mm-hmm. Is sometimes I won't know the name of the song, but if I hear it, I go, oh, yeah, I know that song.
0: Yeah, but you need to know which band goes with the song if you want to hang out with all
12: those. Did I do okay with that one?
0: That was a good one, but there's one that you know, it's pretty, it was a big one. It might have been as big, if not bigger.
11: Yeah.
0: Mm-hmm, probably not. I don't know. That was a big one. That one.
11: Different sound. Too.
0: Different sound. Don't Google. I see you Googling.
12: No, I'm getting what you just wanted me to.
0: Okay.
12: All right, so I'm getting it ready. Let's see. Can't Get It Right.
0: That's not the name of the song.
12: Dang it.
0: Couldn't Get It Right.
12: Oh,
0: close. I'll give you partial credit. Can you sing a little bit of it for us?
12: Can't Get It Right.
0: No, that sounds good, buddy. Looking for a way to take me through the night.
12: Couldn't get it right.
0: Getting down to deep a good night.
12: Rick's got club feet.
13: Oh yeah.
0: Back to that again.
13: And buck teeth.
0: Thank you. All right, so now, Greg, I want to see how you feel about this.
11: Mm-hmm. Okay.
0: You and I have often said to the world.
12: You and I.
0: No, it's a different song.
12: What's mine?
0: You and I have often screamed to the world. Like to know where Adler is on this, too. But you and I have screamed to the world.
12: Sense of direction is good, too.
0: We believe that Tesla is on the list of underrated banks.
7: Absolutely.
12: Should have been bigger. Yeah. Love Tesla.
0: Tesla, good night, Tesla.
11: And their cars are amazing, too.
0: You're right.
7: They went right into that.
0: Long before the car was called that.
12: Yeah.
0: They were out there just having, I mean, just some of the, man.
12: I didn't give Tesla enough till Greg made it.
7: Oh, that's a great Tesla.
11: I saw them in a club with like 300 people one time.
7: Isn't that crazy?
11: Really? It was great.
0: Aren't they fantastic?
11: Fantastic.
12: How was Love Song?
11: Okay. Good.
0: All right. Don't
7: that's my least
0: don't Google all that.
12: I'm just sitting here. Greg, I know stuff.
0: Patrick Campbell has made us aware in a Hey Birds today. And
12: Patrick?
0: I'm excited about it. Tesla has done a cover.
7: Oh, I know where you're going.
0: Of I Love You by the Climax Blues Band.
7: Yes, I've heard of it.
12: Did you know that?
7: I got another one. Well, they're okay, about to release a new record with covers. And you remember Spread Your Wings by Queen? That was on the B-side. They're doing it.
0: Are they really?
12: Oh, wow.
0: Have you heard Tesla do I Love You by Queen?
7: I have, by the way.
0: Yeah. So,
12: really?
0: Yeah.
12: Okay.
0: Yeah. Let's hear a little piece of it.
12: All right.
0: I won't do too much of it, Adler. I know you have to tell me what I need to stop.
12: Oh, it looks like Adler playing guitar.
0: Do you like that right now? See, that's usually keyboards on the Climax Blues.
12: Oh, that's Greg on bass.
0: Hitting that on the guitar. Do you love that right there?
7: I'd forgotten about this, by the
0: way. Oh, yeah? Oh, yeah.
13: Fooling around, hitting the town, growing my hair.
12: Nice.
0: So that's, that's good stuff.
12: He can come out of it there, but don't stop it here.
0: Well, I don't want to. I mean, he got in trouble. If Taylor Hicks got us, he's going to get us.
11: Taylor Hicks did get us.
12: He did get it.
11: They're coming to Alpharetta. In August.
12: In that room.
11: Can we go to see them in August together?
7: Is that when they're...
0: What day of the week?
7: Aren't they touring with... Is Motley Crue with them?
0: What?
11: At the Marist Bank Amphitheater.
0: What's the date on that?
7: It's them, Crew, and Extreme.
11: Okay. It's a Wednesday. That hurts.
7: Yeah.
0: Yeah, no, we're not going. That hurts. Everybody say it together one time.
11: Yeah. Good with them. It is, by the way. Oh, it's the Carnival of Sins tour, Greg.
0: Okay, we're out.
7: They're bringing that back.
0: Oh, yeah. My gosh.
11: Ooh. The return of the Carnival of Sins tour.
0: Oh, okay.
7: Maybe they took that.
11: With the crew.
0: Shouldn't the crew wake up a little bit? They're getting a little close to going to hell now.
11: Right.
0: What about
11: Carnival of Salvation?
0: Yeah, right. Somebody told me that Nikki Sixx is on that list of people you wouldn't expect starting. He's been exploring the church a little bit.
11: Really?
7: Mm-hmm. He lives like in Iowa or somewhere, like on a bunch of land.
11: I was born in Iowa.
7: I may be right. It's something like that.
0: Yeah.
12: Adler, this studio is pretty cool that
0: it is.
12: That Tesla did this official music video in. And the drums, it looks like they have walls of quilts around him to deaden it in there. It looks really neat.
11: I need that in here.
12: Yeah.
0: But speaking of that, while we're having a hard time getting another band practice together.
11: Really struggling. We've had one.
0: Really struggling.
12: We need all have three before the tour, I believe.
0: Yeah, because, by the way, we've thrown out.
12: That's about it.
0: We've thrown out.
12: Make
0: three.
12: Them count, boys.
11: Maybe.
0: Pay attention. We've thrown out three additional dates. None of them work.
12: No.
0: Nobody can practice.
12: Well, there's a lot of moving parts, a lot of guys with busy schedules. So
0: yes, right.
7: Everybody but me.
0: Right.
12: Everyone, Greg. Yeah, I can do it.
0: Right.
7: Yeah, I can do that.
12: Yeah, whatever.
0: People say that venue in Alpharetta is great. I've seen it before, too.
7: I've been there.
0: Yeah, it's good. Have you? Who'd you see? Let me guess. Shinedown. I knew it.
11: Yep.
0: How many times
7: have you seen? Was on it with them? Five finger death punch.
0: Really? How many times have you seen Shinedown?
7: About four, probably.
0: Wow. You like them?
7: Yeah.
0: I don't think I've given them enough. I think I like them more than I've
7: seen them. First time at City Stages when they just started. Remember the great City Stages?
12: Yeah, yeah, it's neat.
0: You talking about the time I was supposed to go see Hootie and the Blowfish, and I thought the name was too weird, and I wouldn't go?
7: Yeah, you didn't realize it, did you?
12: That's insane.
0: Yeah, right. I was like,
11: Hootie.
0: Sherry and I were dating at the time. She was like, "What are you supposed to do?" I said, "They want me to go see Hootie something." I said, "I'm not going to see Hootie."
11: And what's he ever going to do? Well, in the music business.
0: In my mind, I thought, because that was that time you were getting these weird, grunge kind of things, and I was like, Hootie and the Blowfish is probably some of that weird. You know, if you think about a name like Hootie and the Blowfish, for them to be such mainline American music, you don't feel
7: they were huge for a while.
11: They really were.
0: Yeah. Yeah. And I like them.
12: Mm-hmm. Eminem's my story on that. Had a chance to meet him and didn't.
7: You thought, who's that? Like,
12: who's that? Wait, dude, Don, when y'all sent me and Don Juan out to backstage at the Grammys, we were walking around and we passed this.
7: I mean, that was right before Boom blew up.
12: Oh yeah, we were walking all over the place, and we passed this, looked like this record shop or something, and had a local van from LA out, and and he was doing like this meet and

0: Creek, and there was no line. There was nobody there. We were like, "Who's that? Let's keep walking."
1: Mm-hmm. Up with him. We have such a big list of those. I remember sitting in a radio station in Anniston, Alabama, and making fun of this guy that brought me a picture of himself signed, and I looked at it, and I'm like, "What is your name?" He said, "Garth Brooks." I said, "Garth?" And I remember he walked out and I said, "You think the name Garth is going to... This guy's name's Garth. It's like a dog hacking up something."
2: Well, party on, Wayne.
1: Yeah, right.
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5: Now they'll pay the price. I'm Chris Foster, Fox News. After the downing of an Army helicopter, new U.S. airstrikes in Iran, and retaliatory strikes aimed at American bases, President Trump posts on Truth Social, "Iran is all talk and no action. The bully of the Middle East is dead. They've taken too long to negotiate a deal. That would have been great for them. Now they'll have to pay the price."
6: Iran's Revolutionary Guards say in all they carried out 21 attacks. A U.S. official says nearly all of those missiles and drones were intercepted, and no casualties have been reported across the region. The Iranian response came just hours after the U.S. military launched airstrikes near the Strait of Hormuz. Targets included air defense, ground control stations, and surveillance radar sites. U.S. strikes came after President Trump blamed Tehran for downing an Army AH-64 Apache attack helicopter. Both service members on board the chopper are said to be, quote, safe and uninjured.
5: Fox's Ashley Strohmeyer in Maine. Graham Plattner overcomes a series of scandals and wins the Democrats' primary for Senate.
7: "It is my job to earn your trust, faith, and support."
5: He's trying to win the seat Republican Susan Collins has held since 1997. There are violent protests after a stabbing in Northern Ireland.
8: Belfast was on fire last night. This morning, it smolders and fumes. Reports of masked men burning families out of their homes. According to pastors, lawmakers, and local leaders, victims were targeted because they were black. In part of the city, cars, homes, and a bus have been torched. The trigger was a brutal knife attack on a man left with wounds to his eyes, face, and back. A 30-year-old man, an asylum seeker from Sudan, has been charged with attempted murder. Jonathan Savage, Fox News.
5: Ukraine's military hits targets deep inside Russia, including energy facilities and military industrial facilities. 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
10: For Wiregrass Daily News, this is Charlotte Fletcher with today's headlines. A Kinsey man is facing felony murder and assault charges following an April house fire that critically injured his wife and her two children. Investigators say Kelly Gore later died from her injuries at UAB Hospital. Philip Gore was then arrested and charged with felony murder and two counts of first-degree assault. In Ozark, 23-year-old LaCavian Scheider has been arrested and charged with attempted murder following a June 8th shooting on College Street. Police say a juvenile victim was airlifted to a Mobile trauma center and remains in critical condition. And Southeast Health and Dothan City Schools have renewed their partnership supporting the Academy of Health Sciences and Biomedical Science at Dothan Tech. The new agreement includes a $75,000 investment over the next 3 years. Drivers should expect road closures on portions of East and West Troy Street through Friday and again on June 15th for resurfacing work. Officials are urging motorists to use alternate routes and avoid parking along Troy Street during construction hours. For more local news, visit wiregrassdailynews.com.
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6: Rain chance is pretty close to zero here next couple of days. If we see anything at all, it's going to be down close to the Gulf Coast. May see a couple of storms trying to pop up along the sea breeze boundary, but that's going to be about it. Going to see a temperature stay in the low to mid-90s here right on through the end of the week. Nighttime lows in the mid-70s, sunny days, and partly cloudy skies at night. Maybe some showers back in here on Saturday. Richard DeWetting at the Weather Channel for News Talk 103.9.
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0: To the Rick Burgess Show. Unscreen phone calls coming this hour. Speedy, Greg, and Adler are here. More people are reminding me now. We talked about it going into the top of last hour. And that was that this Tesla cover album, I guess I wasn't aware of it. Greg's neglected to tell me. They do.
1: They have another one coming.
0: The Ballad of Curtis Lowe. They do Night Moves.
2: Ooh.
0: Have you ever seen The Rain? What?
2: We've been talking. You missed it, Rick. But we've been talking.
0: The Great Night Moves.
1: Oh yeah.
2: We've been talking slides on the guitar.
0: How did you do, guys?
2: No, I was asking slides. Questions. I was really intrigued because Tesla uses that in the cover of "I Love You," and I thought it was pretty cool to see it.
0: Yeah, you remember how the slide and all that?
2: Yeah, So, and then Adler was because he was wearing it on his ring finger.
0: Mm-hmm.
2: And Adler was describing how it feels and how to.
0: Could you stop doing your hand that way?
2: What?
3: If you're really cool,
2: that's not how you do it.
0: It is, but some things air guitar looks good. Slide air guitar.
3: No,
0: you got to be very clear on what you're doing.
3: It's different.
0: You got to be very clear on what you're doing.
3: If you're really cool, Speedy, you take a long neck beer bottle.
0: Yep.
3: Yeah.
0: Make that the
2: straight
0: slide.
2: Up.
3: Yeah.
2: Yep. Well, you got toothpick in your mouth.
3: That's when you're really cool.
0: Adler, did you play some slide for him in the break?
4: I've never been a slide guy. It is incredibly difficult.
0: Okay.
4: And then you see somebody like Derek Trucks play it like a song.
0: Right.
4: Like he just makes it sing, and you're like, I guess I won't even attempt that then.
2: Are all slides clear?
4: No, you get a metal tube.
2: His is pretty cool. It's like a clear slide.
0: Mm-hmm.
2: Glide. Sorry.
0: Mm. But for showmanship, Greg's right. If you do the gooseneck and you can, that it's really.
2: Okay.
0: Yeah. Wow. We.
3: Really cool.
2: Social. Yeah.
4: Can we listen to Derek Trucks play slide just for a second?
0: If you want to, that's perfectly fine with me. Where are you?
2: Back to me?
4: Him?
2: Okay.
4: And D Trucks.

0: Yes, sir. Yes, sir. Oh, yeah, all day long. Yeah. Let's just all day long and twice on Sunday.
1: Brings back some memories.
2: Look at him. He's just such
1: a...
3: So, everybody stand by.
1: What?
3: Speedy's got a Hobie update.
1: No!
4: Great.
3: By the way...
4: He's my daddy. He is Hobie.

0: Hobie. Hobie is my life coach. Hobie is my life coach. Give me some direction, Hobie. Please, please, please.
1: Hug me and kiss me and tuck me in at night.
0: My goodness.
2: Guys.
1: I'm sorry. I took it too far.
3: You got weird with it.
0: Remind me, go bald head.
2: I know y'all can't relate. It's called a friend. Not
1: it's
2: a life
1: called
2: coach.
1: A friend.
0: Oh, no. Hobie's more than that to you.
1: It's called a buddy.
3: What are you talking about?
0: Oh, the game changer. It's almost like it's almost like you go to Hobie and he does things like, can you snatch this out of my hand?
4: Yeah.
0: You
4: know, he just drops a lot of wisdom on you.
0: He's
4: younger than you.
2: It's called a friend.
0: Yeah, right.
2: Now, he does love the song that from last week. But I was talking to him yesterday. We were working out. He goes, can you believe it's been 20 years? And I said, what are you talking about? 20 years. Our anniversary is tomorrow.
0: Oh, he and who?
2: Mary Catherine.
0: Yes, right.
2: And I have 20 years, three kids. It's just amazing.
0: That's so funny.
2: And I was like, really? 20 years? Funny. And he said, yeah, I was an intern with Rick and Bubba 24 years ago. I think it's been 24.
0: Oh, is that
2: And so we were continuing to, you know, to talk, and you know, Will and Witter is boys, and Anna Scott is his girl.
0: What's his daughter's name again?
2: Anna Scott. And you got Will and Witt, and their baseball team just won a championship. And Will just won a tournament down in Montgomery, and Anna Scott's doing well in tennis too.
0: God, you sound so much like Hobie.
2: We were talking, and he continually sings the song from last week,
0: right? Yeah,
2: And just thinks it's hilarious.
0: I understand
2: and
0: a total stranger sang it to you.
2: Yeah, came up to me at the gym yesterday and sang it to me. But congratulations and happy anniversary to Scott Laney and Mary Catherine.
0: 20 years. Happy anniversary, Hobie.
2: Mountain Brook's finest.
0: Right.
4: Oh, yeah. You
0: know, Hobie apparently does pretty well.
2: Yeah, I do well. I'm not bragging. That's just what it is.
0: I mean, he'll take off to Vegas.
2: I spare no expense.
4: Let the Backstreet Boys get near him.
0: Oh, buddy.
4: Oh, yeah. Going.
0: Yeah. I want to think he goes for Mary Catherine, but I don't think so.
4: No, sir.
1: Sounds like they're both into it.
4: Right. That's what the Skanky Pleasures are based off of.
0: Greg, that's
1: it's not
0: the name
1: not
0: of
1: the
0: his
1: name
0: band.
1: Of
2: not
1: boy band.
2: Skanky Pleasures, Greg.
0: Greg, where did you come up with that?
2: And then, I'm tired of asking, so I'm going to ask you, Greg. Is Greg ever coming back to the gym with us?
4: We'll see.
0: We'll see.
4: Yeah, I'm coming back.
2: I'm tired of being asked.
0: Mm-hmm.
2: Where's Greg?
4: If you look, I'm there.
2: Is he coming?
4: Then I'm there.
0: Right.
4: I don't like pressure.
0: Are you going as pressure?
4: That's pressure.
2: Okay.
0: Yeah. You know what it is. He's lean. He kind of likes his weight right now. He's not motivated.
2: You still got to do resistant training. Everybody knows that.
0: Right. Okay. That's so funny.
2: It's a game changer.
0: That's what it is.
2: You can lose weight and get buff.
0: Right. So hot yesterday.
2: Yeah. Iron. How'd you do?
0: Rough out there. Trainer Sean, he came. He was ready for business. A little angry about some of my food journals.
1: Not happy?
0: He didn't think I was a disciplined old man.
1: What?
0: It's
1: tough to roll.
2: I don't, man, some of these
0: so
2: folks
0: hot.
2: That can eat so good all the time.
0: I know.
2: It's really impressive.
0: It is.
2: Because it's just, you're so organized. But
4: Or it's
2: goodness.
4: Kind of depressive.
0: Well, Greg, some people.
2: Y'all, for those of you who can't see, he's got a toothpick in his mouth.
0: Of course you can see it that
2: Watch
0: way. You're right. It's
4: I did so good, I ate a bunch of stuff that didn't taste.
0: I know. By the way.
4: I like a bunch of bland crap.
0: How about this? 2 weeks in a row, no liver.
2: Thanks. So no liver.
0: Not the turkey breast last night.
2: I love breast.
0: Right.
4: Oh, whoa.
1: What? Is that something he says?
0: Is that something Hobie said about his anniversary?
2: Yeah, he does love chicken.
4: Hey.
0: All right.
1: Yeah, man.
4: I smoked a turkey breast. I'm on the no face diet.
2: I'm like, he'll eat things without a face.
1: That's crazy.
2: Yeah, that's what he'll go through.
1: Everything I eat has a face.
0: Unfortunately,
1: I did 3 turkey breasts on the smoker this weekend, and they're almost gone. Yeah. I will finish it today for lunch.
0: We cooked 3 yesterday, too.
1: Just going through them.
0: Yeah, love them.
1: You did turkey breasts yesterday?
0: Oh yeah.
1: Nice. How do you do it?
0: Sherry really does. It's kind of hard. She's got this turkey breast thing down, and all we do is just, you know, it's a bizarre concept. We just simply use the gas grill. So we get it really, really hot, take it down to low, let it sit a minute.
2: How many do y'all grill?
0: 3. And then the spices she puts on everything really, really good.
1: Mm-hmm,
0: and
1: mm-hmm.
0: So, Greg, you know, Mom came over for dinner.
2: Mm-hmm.
0: Our son Brody and his wife Cameron were back from a trip to Germany. They came over, and we'd

0: pictures. Mm-hmm. Talked about that. So, you know, and
1: did you say you threw your mom in there again, Greg?
0: Mm-hmm. She had a great time. She did. Wonderful time. Of course, she'd already seen me from the day before, but.
2: Well, there's a game changer.
0: Right.
1: You getting his the band wrong every time you say it on
2: something like that.
0: Right. That's so.
3: But anyway, we've been working out for 14 years. That's what he told me. He said, can you believe we've been coming to gym for about 13, 14 years?
0: All right, in 14 years, if you were to compile all the times Greg came with y'all.
2: No, I had to run there. But I could walk there from the studio.
0: How many years would that be?
3: No, months.
2: No.
3: Probably 7 months.
2: When we were within walking distance of the workout place, mm-hmm. it was lives there a lot.
3: Go ahead and open that mouth. What'd you say?
2: I said I was there a lot.
0: Mm-hmm. Come on. Where'd you get that toothpick?
4: And imagine if you hadn't skipped leg day all this time, Speedy, you know, after all those years.
3: Waving legs.
0: Has Hobie got any answers for those legs?
3: Not everybody critiques my legs.
0: Okay.
4: You should get calf implants.
0: Like a breast implant,
4: but in your leg.
0: Oh, yeah.
4: That's cool.
3: That's what I want.
4: Dudes that do that are real normal.
3: I want silicone in my calf.
4: Yeah.
5: This is the Rick Burgess Show.
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2: Yep, the best ones are there. I actually saw, and I won't say who it was, obviously, but saw an order come through yesterday. There's some daddies out there that are in business. I'm talking about a daughter, a son. It looked like it was a daughter. Went through the store and just started picking up stuff left and right for dad. And then jumped over to manchurch.com, picked up a little more. Same person. Somebody
4: showing out.
2: Look, got all the Father's Day done just by a couple of stops. One by our website, one by the Man Church website, and she was done. Had piles of stuff. Speaking of that, the Oceana Cruise people have come back and said, we do have a couple of cabins that we're going to pull off the other part of the ship and put in your group now, you and Sherry. If anybody wants to consider that, for dad, maybe when we first announced that cruise, that didn't work at the time, but now you realize, hey, maybe you can go, for your husband, your dad, your son, you know. September 26th through October 3rd, Istanbul, Turkey to Trieste, Italy, going to Montenegro, Croatia, Greece. We are going to have a blast, and Oceana is a luxury cruise line. I mean, it's the best of the best. And you don't have to tip once you get on there. All that's included. All the restaurants are included. You don't get to eat free at one place, and you got to pay extra for others. None of that. Groups of people too, where you're not going to be on the ship with, you know, 5,000 people, nothing like that. We're going to some beautiful, beautiful places on a beautiful, beautiful ship with beautiful accommodations, and delicious food and great excursions. And so if you want to join Sherry and me, there's a few cabins that they've now made available to our group. So go to oceanacruises.com/bigvox. Or you can go to rickburgessshow.com, and we have a link right there so you can talk to people that are just dealing with our cruise. Some other things discussed. We've wished Hobie happy anniversary, so we got that done.
5: Thank you.
2: This world of, and I see you doing it. I noticed Speedy is a talk test guy.
4: Sometimes I do.
2: You know, Speedy's like, it's almost like he dictates to his phone. You know, like he's, you know, dictating something to like he's a lawyer or something. You know what I mean? You know, they carry around those little recorders. Yeah. So, happy anniversary, Hobie! Exclamation point. The guys, wish y'all the best. They're having a little fun at my expense. Emoji of little legs. So it's like
4: Rick Burgess. A lot of times it's because I don't have my readers on. I can't see what I'm doing.
2: Right. So
4: I try to type.
2: So another thing that I've noticed, let's say there's something, when these things happen, and you know how sometimes you have to do, you have to get, sometimes your family

0: can clarify things for you, things mm-hmm. that are obvious but you've forgotten.
1: Yeah.
0: So next weekend is Father's Day.
1: Yeah.
0: Okay. So So I was contacted by the worship leader who is not going to be in town that weekend, and he was saying, "Hey, let's have lunch. I'd like for you to take a bigger role in the service coming up on." And here was the
1: Wait
0: thing.
1: Wait a minute.
0: So I started thinking to myself, "What is this about? Is it because he's just?" And you ever had these things you just forget? And then Sherry says, this could have something to do with the fact that it's Father's Day and you're the men's minister. Do you think that may have something to do with it? I went, oh, I see. So the men are going to all be involved. Oh, yeah. Okay. Oh, that explains the all men's choir they're doing. Yeah, that's for Father's Day. And I was like, you know, the breakfast the day before that you're speaking.
1: Right.
0: Yeah, I got all that. That's probably since you, and I'm, so he sits now with me. And I know what you're about to say. God love him.
1: Yeah.
0: And he's
1: better
0: like,
1: be quick.
0: And he's like, "Hey, I'd like to go through some things I'd like for you to do actually in the service on Sunday too." And of course I'm listening pretty well. And so he knows me well enough to know he's now after their lunch has now come back, but he's come back in this thing. And I have some people that do this. All right. In my world, there's voicemail, there's emails, there's text. Okay. So if you wanted to, like, say, here's a reminder of everything we talked about, and he even made a little joke. So on Saturday night, the 20th, when you've forgotten everything we've talked about and you're searching for me and trying to remember, I want you to hang on to this.
1: Okay.
0: But he didn't email me that.
1: Oh, it was a voice text message?
0: And he didn't text me that.
1: Yeah.
0: He combined the two into some kind of voice text.
1: Yeah, thing. Yeah, it's an option on this where you can just talk. You can just talk.
0: So you can talk, and I see the text, or you can talk, and I can hear the talk.
1: And you can play it back.
0: But yeah. Isn't that just a voicemail?
2: It is. Yeah, it's a voicemail.

0: What am I supposed to do? Sit and listen to this, and then it probably does it stay on the text? Why is it not a voicemail?
1: It can.
2: It can disappear.
1: It disappears.
0: How do I keep it from disappearing?
1: You just tell it.
0: Now I'm talking to somebody else who talked to something.
2: No, I'm talking
0: to the talk.
1: No, you would just keep it. It's just a little button you hit and to keep it.
0: Okay, you said talk to it. You said tell it.
1: I said tell it. Yeah, you're right. I just meant tell it by clicking something.
0: Can you explain to me why? What's the difference between that and a voicemail?
1: Well, I have a relative of mine and Johnette, and she will send me those because sometimes they're driving or they're not in a position where they can type a bunch of stuff. They just want to say it, and then you
0: couldn't they say that into the phone and leave you a voice message? Couldn't they call you, and then when it goes to voice message, just leave you the voice
2: message? Well, then you don't have to go through the process of, like, waiting for it to ring, waiting for it to go to voicemail, all that.
0: Because
2: all
0: that's too difficult?
2: We're playing phone. You can just record an audio message and send it to them via text.
0: Is this going to last? I mean, he did this over a week before I need it. I mean, how long
2: is it going to make you mad if people do that?
0: Well, I just don't. Is it going to disappear right when I need it?
3: Yep.
0: I would have preferred something I could print out and hold. I would have preferred an email.
1: So you see where...
0: Right, if it's going to be, at this time the service, do this, I've got to listen to that and memorize it? Why can't I write it down? What about a script? I've now got to write it down.
2: You have
0: what
2: to
0: if he just
2: it
0: typed
2: down.
0: It? What if he just typed it and sent
2: he
0: it to
2: me? He didn't, though.
0: But wouldn't that be great?
2: He didn't, though.
1: Does he know how much he messed you up? Good gracious.
0: All right, good night. I mean...
1: You see the little plus sign right here?
0: I've got to memorize my part for a play now. Okay, this is.
1: Well, I tell you,
3: it just got the drumstick.
0: I got that. If y'all knew what Greg just did, that was the line he had in a play. We were like second grade.
3: Yeah. Save me the drumstick.
2: Yes.
0: This didn't feel like a play.
1: I'm gonna do audio.
0: I would have preferred an email that said, "Hey, just recapping our lunch today. Print this out. Keep it with you." But now I'm memorizing my part.
1: Yeah, so you go to hit the little plus sign and where it says audio, click audio and go, "Hey, Rick, I hope your orthotics are working and you aren't hurting as bad. And I hate Greg has duck feet and all that kind of stuff. And hope he spends time taking your mom to the grocery store
0: today." I mean, guys,
1: hit stop.
0: Yeah.
1: See, look, and now I can send it to the group.
0: No, I know
1: all
0: that.
1: Is. So then you can.
0: I'm handing you my phone.
1: Can I tell you something? Where it says show more, it dictates what I said in writing.
0: No, I got that, but I now got to hold my phone and look at it. Where's something I can print out?
1: And then you said underneath it says keep, and then you can keep it.
2: But why are you printing anything anyway? Just save it on your phone.
1: Right.
2: So you're going to carry a piece of paper with you?
0: Well, the night before,
2: you're going to hold on to that piece of paper.
0: This is me the night before.
1: Rick, look, and then look, it does.
2: Yeah, the night before, you're going to be looking for that piece of paper you printed that you lost.
0: Let me see your phone.
3: You talking about the one I have? It keeps right in front of me, and I put it on the podium?
1: Give me your phone again.
2: Yeah, you put your phone on the podium.
1: Give me your phone.
0: It's so small.
1: Give me your phone.
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1: Congressman Barry Moore has always delivered for Alabama. 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Now, Barry is taking that fight to the United States Senate. Barry Moore will defend our freedoms, defend the Second Amendment.

0: protect our children, stand up for parents, and keep boys out of girls' sports while continuing to cut taxes and lower prices. Endorsed by President Trump, Barry Moore is a proven conservative Alabama can trust.
1: I'm Congressman Barry Moore. I rolled up my sleeves in Congress, and I'll keep fighting for Alabama in the U.S. Senate. I'm Barry Moore, a conservative fighter, and I approve this message.
0: Approved and paid for by Barry Moore for U.S. Senate.
2: I'm Ashley DeBorkin with a Fox Celebrity Profile with Anna Faris, who returns for Scary Movie, the sixth installment in the horror parody franchise.
3: I have found so much like personal gratification in coming back to this franchise in a way that I did not think was going to happen for me. I wasn't asked to do number 5, but every few years after that, a studio executive would bring it up somehow, and nothing was ever realized. So to come back when Marlon called me and he said, we got our franchise back because they had it taken away from them after Scary Movie 2 and I went on to do 3 and 4 and I hadn't talked to them. These years pass, I feel the love routinely from people at airports or grocery stores or parking lots or whatever, like Scary Movie, yo, that jacket is tight. Like I've felt the love for all these years, so to be able to come back and hug the Wayans brothers and to thank them and to feel the excitement, I feel like I'm a part of a superhero movie.
2: Ashley DeBorkin, Fox News.
4: Fox on set.
5: Apple and the Europeans might be headed into another spat, this time over Siri. Apple this week is lauding improvements coming both to its Siri personal assistant and Apple Intelligence. It was the big topic of the keynote address at Apple's Worldwide Developers Conference. But near the end of the presentation, it was revealed that these upgrades to Apple Intelligence and to Siri would not be available in the member states of the European Union. Apple elsewhere said that decision is a result of the European Commission not working with the tech giant over privacy issues. But the EU says they will make no exceptions to their law, known as the Digital Markets Act, for Apple, and that Apple didn't want to develop software conforming to it, and that is their choice. It is not the first time Apple didn't roll out new features in European markets due to the DMA. With Fox on Tech, I'm Eben Brown, Fox News.
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9: Here we go, America. Thank you for being with us. And we open up the lines, and we're ready for you to come on in here. Fire up 888, the number 6, Big Vox, 888-624-4869. Speedy Greg and Adler all here to be, if you need to address them in the call, please, you can do that. No problem. So all three of us are listening. If the phone is ringing, that means it is... it is open for you, and that means you should be prepared. Like if I answer and say, hey, you're on the show, and lines are filling, so you want to move fast. Mm. Hello, welcome to the Rick Burgess Show, unscreened phone calls. Go ahead.
10: Good morning, fellas. How are y'all?
9: We're good. Hope you're well.
10: Hey, I'm too blessed to be stressed.
9: Oh, I hear you. There you go.
11: You love that.
10: Hey, I got two things real quick. Number one, Rick, with technology, you are turning into Coach Burgess. You got it the way you like it. What's wrong with it?
11: That's it.
10: And the second thing is, with y'all talking about soccer, all the great

0: players, whatever. Nobody mentioned Scott Sterling. If y'all haven't heard of him, he is the greatest goalie of all time. Just look up Scott Sterling soccer on YouTube.
1: The greatest goalie of all time.
2: You probably would ever do that. Let me get there.
3: You probably have one that will do that today.
2: But David, what's the guy's name again?
4: Scott Sterling.
3: It's Sturgeon?
4: Sterling.
3: Sterling. And
4: is that what he said?
3: He was a goalie?
5: Like the fish?
4: I don't know.
3: Rick Burgess Show, unscreened phone calls. Go ahead.
1: Here's Scott Sterling.
6: Hey, guys. I was just wondering, would it be possible when you guys about to go on your tour and everything to have the full band come in and give everybody like a just a live, like one or two songs, you know, just kind of like a preview or something? Would that be possible?
3: Probably not. I mean, maybe, but the thing is, when you're talking about the world's greatest garage band, to try to capture that in really, this is too pristine. This is not in a theater. This is, everything will be so flat and so there'll be no joy. You know what I mean? It's almost too dead in here for bands, especially rock bands. So I don't know that it would really sound that great. One thing that we hope to do, because I know that not everybody can make the tour. I hope you can. And again, the band's just going to be part of the overall night, which is going to be full of all unpredictable, we hope, very funny and fun things. But if we can find a way, and I'm working on it now, to capture it and make it available to all of you that can't come, we're certainly working on that. It's going to, unfortunately, take a pretty good investment, and the tour is already extremely expensive because of you know, all the different venues and what they charge and the staff that you need and the production that you need and the crew that you need, and you know, all these people have to be paid. So it's also expensive to put a crew that goes out and documents it and puts it all together for you and edits it for you. So there's a lot of costs with this tour. We thought it would be a lot of fun, and we don't want to do it, you know, like cheap, and where you go in and go, wow, so I paid a ticket to come here, and there's four stools on the stage and four microphones and that curtain back there that's always at the theater. We didn't want to do that.
4: Greg did, but we didn't.
3: I mean, we're talking about 110 LED screens. We're talking about pyro, lasers, you know, the show, an experience of this show that there'll be nothing like it. We want it to be a unique experience that you walk out there and go, I don't even know what that was, but it was a blast. So, yes, and I am talking to my son, but he no longer does things for free. He has a full operating company, and he's putting together a budget, too. So we're working on that. But don't y'all agree? I don't know that the kind of band we are, you can really capture it in here with the limited things we have. It's almost like there's too much power.
4: Yeah,
3: you couldn't get it in a little tiny mixer on flat microphones in a flat room. You know, getting the good drum sound. You know, we're playing with distortion. It's not acoustic.
4: I want Adler to sit on that box that all the bands bring in.
2: Oh, that big square box. Yeah.
3: Boom, boom. Rick Burgess showing.
1: And have white have dreads. As a white man.
3: Yeah. Unscreened phone calls. Go ahead.
7: Hey, so last week y'all were discussing the Andy Griffith Show. I wondered if y'all could name how many episodes Andy actually smoked a cigarette in the episodes those were.
2: You know what's funny?
3: Good many, because I've seen it. I don't know.
2: It burned one.
3: I saw the warning 13. Now, you know, because the new warnings are on the old shows.
2: Yeah.
3: And we watch Andy Griffith all the time at the house. Now it has warning smoking.
2: Oh, yeah. We got to warn you if someone's smoking.
3: I always find it weird that Hollywood wants to warn us about smoking while putting smoking in every single thing they put out.
2: Yeah. Well, I warned you, right?
3: Rick Burgess Show, unscreen phone calls. Go ahead.
6: I have figured out the mystery of why Rick hates soccer. They wouldn't let him play as a child because he had club feet.
3: You know what?
2: There it is.
3: Hey, sir.
2: You may be right.
3: Madlock's got nothing on you.
2: Maybe
3: you were thinking, sir. That's somebody paying attention.
2: But then again, you could have got that old funny foot and made a weird kick out of
3: that
2: it.
3: That old funny foot. Funny Thanks, foot. Greg.
1: Mm-hmm. Yeah,
3: Rick Burgess Show, unscreened phone English calls.
1: Right.
3: Thanks, Donald Duck.
5: Morning, guys. Hey. Rick and Greg, this is kind of for you all. I ran into one of your old high school football coaches, and the topic of both of you kind of came up, and the coach sort of said something to the effect.

0: aspect of we were talking about Rick. He said, you know, Rick was for that time, and genuinely, he said he's probably one of the best high school players that he had seen. He said he was big, he was strong, he always knew what to do, this, that, and the other, and very complimentary. And so then we started talking about Greg, and, you know, of course, I said, well, you know, tell me a little bit about Greg. He said, well, what made Greg so good? He said, he was just so mean. He said he was just meaner than everybody.
1: That's so true.
0: He said he was just meaner than everybody.
1: No doubt. He said if Greg had been as big as me, they would have outlawed him.
2: Wow.
0: Yeah. He said, I can't tell you. He said, he just kept saying, no, wrong. He said, he was just so mean.
1: Mean's carried you a long way, Greg.
3: I don't remember it that way.
1: You, Greg. Mean's carried you a long way. Yeah. You know, Mean's been good to you.
3: Mean's been good to
2: you. It has. You wear Mean well.
1: Yeah.
2: Oh, great.
1: Rick Burgess Show, unscreened phone calls. Go ahead.
4: Hey, fellas, I think I got a little bit of a problem.
1: All right.
2: Uh-oh.
4: Teardrums, the two hands, I smack them.
1: Oh, yeah. If you're going to do it right, you got to use
3: good.
1: Your left foot and your left arm. Or
2: that's
1: right. I can't
2: good.
1: Remember.
2: That's good, bud.
1: Rick Burgess Show, unscreened phone
2: Pretty
1: calls.
2: Amazing.
1: Go ahead.
2: It is.
5: Hey, good morning, guys.
1: Hey, buddy.
5: Hey, Burge, you were talking last week about your hatred of roundabouts, man. I got to tell you, I'm a delivery truck driver. I deliver to a town in Indiana called Carmel. They have over 150 roundabouts, which holds a record in the United States.
1: Now,
5: I'm almost positive. 150, and I'm almost positive it's got to be what hell looks like.
1: Oh, golly, 150. That's
3: 18 wheelers, 150 roundabouts. God love you, man.
2: Good night.
1: Wow.
2: Yeah, that's a lot.
1: I thought Indiana people were smarter than that. Rick Burgess Show, unscreen phone calls. Go ahead.
6: Hey, guys. I was going to say, last night I went back and rewatched the first episode of, you know, the Rick Burgess Show. Great show. And I was looking at the wheel, and I noticed that there was two $1,000 things, and I was like, well, what happened to the $1,000?
1: All you have to think of is if you put two 1,000s on the wheel and two 500s, you go through money like really quick.
3: Mm-hmm. Yeah. That was year one.
1: Yeah, that was
2: remember how quick we ran through that?
1: Yeah. Remember, people were kind of upset. Some people were mad at us, so we were trying to buy viewers and listeners as best we could. And apparently it worked to some degree.
2: Yeah.
1: But now.
2: And we got off to a start and we're way over budget the first couple of months this year.
1: Oh, yeah.
3: Yeah. We
2: so
3: out,
2: our accountant said,
3: swinging.
2: Hey, you need to pull back a little bit.
3: And we hit a couple of fouls right off the bat.
2: Yes.
1: Hey, sir, also, you're going to hear me doing commercials for soccer. So we're building the revenue back up. Rick Burgess Show, unscreened phone calls. Go ahead.
7: Hey, Phyllis. Good morning.
1: Hey, buddy.
7: Hey, so last week y'all did some things on the Andy Griffith Show. I was wondering if y'all could name the episodes Andy Griffith actually smoked on air.
3: Didn't we just have
1: didn't you just call a minute ago and you're just saying that again?
2: I Googled that. They said anywhere between 3 and 10. It was kind of vague.
1: Yeah,
2: the answer
3: is the same person.
7: He hung up on me. I'm sorry.
3: He didn't know he made it to the air.
2: Okay. For a second, I thought I was having a stroke.
3: I did too. I thought I jumped time.
1: Seriously.
3: I saw Bigfoot.
8: I thought it was a glitch in the Matrix.
1: I nearly called and told the people that are doing the oral surgery on Friday, I don't think I should be put under.
8: Yeah. No, not yet.
3: And he sounded exactly like he did the first time.
2: I know.
3: Hey, guys. I know y'all talking about Andy Griffin.
1: I know y'all talking about Andy Griffin.
3: Let's get ready now. Every caller. I'll
1: bring Burgess Show. Unscreened phone calls. Go ahead.
9: Good morning, guys. This is Brian with Victoria's Lawn and Handyman Service. I just want to tell y'all good morning, fellas.
2: Who?
1: What did he say?
3: I don't know, but
2: what
3: I like
2: that.
3: It.
2: What
1: Rick Burgess Show. Unscreened phone calls. Go ahead. Guys,
9: I called him.
1: Okay. Can I ask you something? Hey, guys. I think I might be tripping right now. Are y'all tripping with
2: us? Yeah.
1: Say,
3: if somebody else calls and asks how many times Andy smoked,
1: is everybody with me?
2: Yeah.
1: This is like that time at Waffle House, Greg, when I said, tell me something's wrong with the jukebox.
8: Oh, yeah, I've always wanted this, guys. Yeah. It's always what I've always wanted.
1: You're right.
8: Yeah, no, you're not tripping right now.
1: Okay.
8: Yeah, no. I just thought.
1: Nobody's brought that Willie's drink that keeps coming up on my Instagram in here?
8: No, I've never even heard of that.
1: Have you ever seen that?
8: No.
1: It's something from Willie Nelson.
3: Oh, wait a minute.
1: And you feel like you're high, but you're not drinking alcohol.
8: Oh. Really?
1: There's no way that can be good.
3: Let's let Speedy try it on air.
1: Can Willie put out anything that can be good?
8: It's a weed drink.
1: Yeah.
2: A what?
8: Yes. A weed
1: some
8: drink.
1: Kind of, yeah.
2: A weed drink.
10: Yeah. This is the Rick Burgess Show.
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1: Yeah, you can do that now. We got that through Father's Day, RBS20. Tickets are moving. Birmingham, if you want to go to Birmingham on October the 16th, it's almost like yesterday when we realized that Air Supply will be across the street at the other historic theater.
2: The odds of that
1: are incredible. That it's almost like it caused a frenzy. So like Birmingham, I think you're down to around 100 tickets left.
2: So just
1: FYI. A couple other things I want
2: to
1: share.
2: We don't want it to be like Creatures of the Night Tour with Kiss.
1: No, we do not.
2: You know.
1: You saw that and it was sad.
2: It was very sad, Rick.
1: Right.
2: They couldn't even sell the Bible out.
1: Wow. A lot of people watching YouTube in the break.
3: What are you talking about?
1: Adler had you doing physical therapy on Greg.
3: Straight up?
1: Yeah, and the tubers saw it.
4: Why'd you do that?
2: I'm trying to help.
3: You got the magic hands, buddy.
1: Yeah.
4: Tell everybody what you were doing.
1: Yeah, tell everybody.
4: You're a magic man.
3: Greg's got a knot in his trap.
1: Okay. And you help him work it out. Is it better, Greg?
2: Yeah.
3: We're going to do it one or two more times. I'm gentle. And it's more of a trainer thing.
2: Hey,
3: this gay thing with me is really weird. I don't know.
1: What do you mean nobody said that?
3: I'm a married man that's raised three boys and have a grandson.
2: You got to admit that. I mess with you about smoking. Not so much. I'm done with that, too.
3: It's weird, man. Some of you that are sending gay texts, I'm worried about you being gay.
2: And I'm goof off and racist. Mm-hmm. You know, I'm just playing. But I never throw the gay thing.
3: Yeah, right.
2: I mean, there's nothing. There's this other stuff I can at least justify.
1: I want to be clear about that. I never said Speedy was gay. I said gay men are attracted.
2: Now
1: to
2: that's
1: Speedy.
2: Different.
1: That is different.
2: I can't.
1: That's different.
4: Yeah, that's a compliment.
1: That's a fact.
4: That's a compliment.
3: I've never seen that. But
4: that
3: I can't help that.
4: That huge compliment.
1: It is.
3: Now, sometimes y'all, I think y'all being goofy.
1: Sometimes I think you give them a lecture sway, and I think that's mean.
3: What are you talking about?
4: Okay.
3: See, there we go. See, y'all can't let it go.
4: Okay.
3: You got to throw one parting shot.
4: Right.
2: Look, Speedy, there we are.
1: That's so funny. So, no, Greg.
3: I'm going to get that knot out.
1: Yeah.
2: That's better.
4: Greg, you can look like barely to the right and barely to the left.
1: Right.
4: You got to change that.
3: And how this all started
2: I'm not an owl. I can't turn my head around.
3: Nobody wants you to be an owl. One thing I noticed in the break is that he was on you about your shoes and your inserts.
1: Oh, sure he was.
3: While doing this. Mm-hmm. I tell you what.
2: There he was.
1: This was great.
2: He had a stiff neck.
1: I tell you, got them shoes on.
2: This is how it was, Speedy.
1: He was like, look at his square toes. You got them square toes.
4: Buddy, you can't move your neck.
2: Right.
3: And so that's how it all started. I said, buddy, you were raising on your brother, and you're looking like this.
2: And that made me want to fix it.
3: So there you go.
1: Somebody's worked on your song, too, hasn't they?
2: Yeah, I've heard we got a remix, Rick. That's a remix.
3: Thank you, John. He sent this to me from the quick 8-second liner that the guy said, if you have listened to the show for 1 week, this is what I learned.
1: Oh, that was fun.
3: And now this guy has put this together using AI.
5: Speedy the bald-headed, chicken-legged, always helping gay racist.
2: Boy, that.

0: Wow, I didn't know all that bonus was in
1: How
0: there.
1: How about this? If AI can do that, I'm good with it.
2: Yes.
1: Wow. Yeah. It just earned his keep.
0: Good night, Speedy. That's AI so funny. Man, that's funny.
1: What's funny is when we play it during the Here We Come tour.
0: Mm-hmm.
3: Overgreeting people, pleasing. No one cares about baseball season.
4: Or something else.
2: Wow.
4: Thank you, John.
1: I guess the Are You Ready tour. Because not the Here We Come tour.
0: Oh, okay.
1: Okay, that's a different tour.
4: Oh, my gracious.
1: But we're
4: alive.
1: Playing.
0: Yeah. Golly.
4: Now everybody, here we go. Here we go. Now, yeah. Now it's back in our heads.
1: Oh, yeah. We got to work on our harmony.
2: I was even singing.
1: We got to work on our harmony because that's how we're opening. Standing around one mic, everyone. Greg, it's going to be our version of Seven Bridges Road.
4: Yeah. Why am I laughing? I'm in it.
1: Yeah, you're sitting there. You should be wanting to stop.
4: Oh, man.
0: By the way, speaking of his over-greeting, all this.
4: Mm.
0: By the way, you didn't warn me. I tried to engage the guy with the scooter.
4: Yeah, but he's not that friendly.
1: No, he's not. You act like you had a conversation. I don't think he's capable.
4: By the way, I forced it.
0: Hey,
1: I bet because he don't
0: stupid me. I saw the scooter outside, so I think this is where I engage the guy because I want us to establish some sort of friendship in case I have the handicap stall and he comes in on that scooter.
4: Yeah. Or you end up on the scooter with your ankle.
1: Right.
0: So I went all in. I mean, I was almost speedy. I said, "Hey, I see you getting around a little better."
1: Hmm. Just getting around a little better. Seem to be walking better. Yeah.
4: He has a personality of a plant.
0: Yeah. I don't think he's a fan.
1: Hey.
4: I don't think he knows.
1: Next time I catch that thing out by the water fountain, I'm going to relocate it.
4: Yeah, roll it on down the hall.
0: Because he leaves it by the water fountain a lot. And I nearly moved it. And I went in to engage thinking I shouldn't move it. After his engagement, I'm moving it.
1: That's what I'm saying.
0: Hoping to find it in the mail room.
1: Rick, I'm going to hide and watch when he comes out.
4: Ooh, giggle.
1: Oh, yeah.
0: How about this? Hope you can find it in the mailroom. Hope you answer that. Because that's where it's going.
1: Sweet 200.
0: I might take that all the way to Sweet 200. Good luck getting up the steps without it.
4: Yeah.
1: Yeah.
4: Yeah, I apologize. I did leave that out because it has been kind of forced.
1: What if you heard a ruckus and you look, he was coming downstairs on it?
0: I thought it would be brighter. I thought our conversation, I thought, well, this is where I really start. Well, so does mine. You don't see me having a bad attitude.
2: You need a scooter, Rick, for your messed up feet.
0: No, it never gets better if I do that. I got to get these whatever they're called.
1: Really? According to his story, he needs a wheelchair.
0: Yeah. No, I got to get the inserts broken. I got to fight through it.
4: You are limping pretty hard today.
0: Well, because I got inserts I got to get accustomed to.
1: You got them square shooters on. You're good.
0: Oh, what's that, Frankenstein?
2: that's what it was. Like, Rick got them square shooters on.
0: What's that, Living Dead? Okay. Top of the hour if you leave us.
4: Give me your net. Give me your net, Greg. We're going back in.
0: Catch the rest of it on the archive.
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6: A finger on the trigger. I'm Chris Foster, Fox News. President Trump tells Fox he may order strikes on Iranian infrastructure targets, accusing Iran of stalling on peace talks. Airstrikes hit radar and air defense sites in Iran after the downing of a U.S. Army helicopter by an Iranian drone. Fox's Trey Yangst in Tel Aviv, Israel.
7: President Trump tells Fox News that the Iranian drone lodged in between the two pilots in this helicopter. They were flying very low. And so these pilots were trying to take down the helicopter with the drone lodged into this gunship without it exploding. President Trump told me that he is getting close to ordering new strikes against Iranian power plants and bridges.
6: Iran's military targeted American bases in Bahrain, Kuwait, and Jordan. In response to the American airstrikes, in the background of all this, a senior White House official tells Fox talks with Iran continue. Combat veteran and oyster farmer Graham Platner wins the Democrat Senate nomination in Maine. He's been dealing with a series of scandals, and about 1 in 5 votes went to Governor Janet Mills, who'd stopped campaigning.
8: If you believe, as I do, that we can change our politics and change our country, then you must also believe that people can change.
6: He faces longtime Senate Republican Susan Collins in November. The Republican primary for South Carolina governor goes to a runoff.
9: Lieutenant Governor Pamela Evett, who was backed by President Trump, and State Attorney General Alan Wilson advanced to a runoff for the Republican nomination. Evett says she's ready for the next step.
10: If you want a business leader, a CEO, and someone who has spent their career outside of politics, I'm asking for your vote.
9: While Wilson says he's the most qualified for the job.
11: This is not something you get coronated for. This is not not something you can inherit. Not everybody believes that. You have to fight for it. You have to earn the vote.
9: Sue Guzman, Fox News.
6: State Rep. Jermaine Johnson was the Democrats' nomination there. Consumer price inflation, 4.2%, the Labor Department reports, the highest in 3 years. 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
13: For Wiregrass Daily News, this is Charlotte Fletcher with today's headlines. A Kinsey man is facing felony murder and assault charges following an April House fire that critically injured his wife and her two children. Investigators say Kelly Gore later died from her injuries at UAB Hospital. Philip Gore was then arrested and charged with felony murder and two counts of first-degree assault. In Ozark, 23-year-old LaCavian Scheider has been arrested and charged with attempted murder following a June 8th shooting on College Street. Police say a juvenile victim was airlifted to a Mobile trauma center and remains in critical condition. And Southeast Health and Dothan City Schools have renewed their partnership supporting the Academy of Health Sciences and Biomedical Science at Dothan Tech. The new agreement includes a $75,000 investment over the next 3 years. Drivers should expect road closures on portions of East and West Troy Street through Friday and again on June 15th for resurfacing work. Officials are urging motorists to use alternate routes and avoid parking along Troy Street during construction hours. For more local news, visit wiregrassdailynews.com.
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17: Rain chance is pretty close to zero here next couple of days. If we see anything at all, it's going to be down close to the Gulf Coast. May see a couple of storms try to pop up along the sea breeze boundary, but that's going to be about it. Going to see a temperature stay in the low to mid-90s here right on through the end of the week. Nighttime lows in the mid-70s, sunny days, and partly cloudy skies at night. Maybe some showers back in here on Saturday. Richard DeWetting at the Weather Channel for News Talk 103.9.
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All right. Thank you for being with us today as we start a brand new hour. Speedy Greg Adler, all in the mix and ready. We've been on a journey for about 3 hours now, so thanks for getting here. The voice of reason. If you missed the first 3 hours, catch it on the Daily Archive. Are you a subscriber to

0: Did you get Greg's?
1: He's doing good.
0: The knot out of your shoulder.
1: Listen, he can be a chiropractor,
0: a physical therapist.
2: I was just trying to ease.
0: What are y'all doing?
2: Wow. Gracious.
0: What are y'all doing?
2: Nothing.
0: What are y'all doing?
1: I'm better.
3: Speedy release and pressure in Greg's.
1: I'm better.
3: Speedy release some pressure in Greg's shoulder.
1: Look right here.
3: And then Greg released some pressure too.
2: Is it helping?
0: Yes, he did.
2: Yeah. It's opening up a little.
1: Yeah. What's happened?
2: We just got to do a couple more.
1: You know,
2: times.
1: A moment. Happened, by the way.
0: After that was done, and I didn't know that had happened. That the second part
2: just happened.
0: As I was sitting there, how you feel wind out on your beard?
4: Yeah,
0: I felt a little wind go past my beard.
4: Yeah.
1: Yeah. So
2: this place has got a lot of wind.
3: Adam was going to go get his fans out of the van.
1: Place has got wind.
4: Shutting my door here.
1: Right. No foul.
2: I put my head in the trash can if it smelled better.
1: Right.
5: Oh, there you go. Y'all need to cut all that out.
0: Right. Thank you for being with us as we start this hour. You know, Greg, you know, it's one of those kind of things, the famous, well, I don't know if I'd said that.
1: Yeah.
0: So we told you that CBS 60 Minutes fired anchor Scott.
1: Oh, yeah.
0: Is it Pelly? Is that how you say his name?
1: Mm-hmm. He got to run that mouth.
4: Yeah. Yep.
0: Now, Adler, I see what you have typed here on this clip of audio and video. Surely he didn't compare it to that.
3: He's going to be talking about he was laid off, or you know, he was fired.
1: Yeah.
3: He's going to talk about other journalists being fired, and then he's going to call it. Yeah, that's what he's going to say. That's what it's like.
2: These people are deranged, crazy idiots.
3: Yeah,
1: right.
3: And so
2: go ahead.
3: So
1: look on his face.
2: Yeah.
3: And he's choking up here a little bit, talking about some of his other coworkers being told to leave at 5:00. He was fired also, and then he compares it to something that's pretty over the top.
0: Okay.
6: Get out by 5:00.
3: Crying a little bit.
6: Make of that what you will.
2: Oh, my goodness.
7: I can hear how much this has hurt you.
6: Yes, it's like your spouse being murdered.
0: Oh my goodness!
1: Wait a minute.
2: What?
6: I don't care about me. It's not about me.
0: Yes, it is.
6: I am not emotional about this because I have lost this job. I've done it for a long time. I've had the greatest experiences, but the people I leave behind. Treated in this way, that breaks my heart.
0: Did he just compare that to your spouse? Does he have a spouse?
1: That's weird.
0: Does he have a spouse?
3: Let me see.
2: Is he? Maybe not, because is he saying? I don't know.
3: He does. He was married in '83.
0: Okay.
3: Oh wow! Born in San Antonio.
0: Here we go.
1: He's a smart aleck.
3: And we both cried on air, too, so there you go.
1: There you go.
0: Hey, Scott.
2: Got paid well, do about 5 stories a year.
0: Yeah, Scott.
2: Buddy.
0: Look, buddy, I know you don't like being fired. I got all that. It's not a lot of fun. Been there, understand it. But comparing it to someone's spouse or your spouse being murdered, the first thing I would think of, if I was your spouse, it'd be a rough day when you got home. Mm-hmm. Did you just compare me being murdered to you and some of your buddies losing your job at CBS? Did you just compare that to me being murdered?
1: Didn't they claim he was running his mouth about things? Thought he was a little more valuable than he was.
2: Right.
1: Had a little more pull than he really thought.
2: Yeah.
1: You know, he didn't quite have it.
0: Scott is like a lot of us in that have lived and worked for a long, long time in the days, and I've talked about this before, I won't do the whole thing again, but in the days of terrestrial radio and on the days, and he worked during the days where you had 3 networks and then public TV, and those were your choices. Over time, Scott Arewski, things have changed so much that people have so many other options than you that now things have gotten tougher. And when you're

0: sitting there expecting to continue to be paid the same money, have the same size staff and all of that when you don't bring in the same revenue you once did, your share of the market isn't as big as it once was. These things are part of the changes, and that's going on everywhere. Okay, so
1: he ever played his leverage?
0: He did.
1: Yeah, he did.
0: If there was
2: misjudged it.
0: If there's ever a time when you know you got to be careful overplaying your hand, it's now. Because it's an ever-changing world. And, you know, those who adapt to it will survive, and those that keep living in a fantasy world won't. And so
3: he had a what looks like to be around $7 million salary. And then they had that Barry Weiss took over CBS News. She's a little more center. She's not a raging liberal, and that's a problem. And so there was a contentious all-staff meeting. He clashed with that new leadership, and his contract with the network ended.
1: I think he wanted to get fired. I think he went in and raised Cain so he could be the victim here, like Steve Colbert and others, where everybody feels sorry for him.
0: Yep.
1: Because he saw the change in the right direction, no pun intended. But CBS is they saw too in late night how they were losing revenue and how they needed to change, and we talked about some of those shows coming.
0: Mm-hmm.
1: They've realized, hey guys, our format is bleeding here, and we got to do something.
0: But comparing it to the murder of your spouse
1: is sad.
0: Is come on, man. Now and also keep in mind these are the very same people that when Rush Limbaugh they couldn't get him fired, and finally he started just physically dying. They took their shots. They celebrated. Now Rush Limbaugh, keep in mind, never had a revenue problem.
2: No,
0: never once was he even remotely in jeopardy of being fired because he actually continued to produce much revenue and giant ratings.
2: Yeah.
0: But they loved it when he died. Yeah. And then you're gonna turn around here, and get on, you know, some podcast and cry and compare this. And I think, Speedy, you touched on it. You're going to see a lot of people as things are changing. Which one of these is easier? Buckling down, working really, really hard, realizing you got to work harder now than maybe you even worked when you were younger. Is that the easiest thing? Or, you know what? What if I just make a living off being a victim for a while? Which one of those you think is simpler and easier and gives you a little easier ride?
2: Yeah.
0: As opposed to, you know what, we got to work hard and we better work in our lives.
1: Mm-hmm.
0: And he got in there and he started running his mouth, and he found out, like people have throughout time, he miscalculated. He thought he was more beautiful than he was crazy.
2: Mm-hmm. Yeah. Yep. And, mistake that happens a lot.
0: And he came, he started being difficult, and if you're going to be difficult at the office and you're going to be difficult with those that write the checks,
1: mm-hmm.
0: you better not be more expensive than you are needed.
1: Yep.
3: Yeah. Plus, I don't think you can say it's like your spouse being murdered.
2: Yeah.
3: Especially if your spouse is still alive, you don't actually know what that's like.
0: Oh, right. Can you imagine being his spouse and hearing that?
1: I was going to say, when he walks in, you can go, hey, really?
3: Oh, so that Simon lady was fired, and that's how it feels if I were to be murdered, like as the spouse? What are you supposed to think? Don't forget, CBS was, they had to settle that $14 million lawsuit because they deceptively edited Trump and Kamala during that.
4: That's right. This is the Rick Burgess Show.
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1: Okay, we're back. Looking forward to that. And those are moving, so take advantage of this. Save yourself a little bit with RBS.

0: Yes, 22 Father's Day. Speaking of Greg, Greg, do you even know who put your ex account together? Because I know you didn't. Was that did Helmsley put that together?
1: Time, yeah.
0: Probably.
1: Yeah.
2: You got the password or something?
0: Yeah.
1: Do you, password.
0: If you were able to access it, do you think you could?
1: What are you talking about?
0: Like your bio there.
1: I don't know.
0: So Greg, your bio right now.
1: There's a lot of things that are not updated on there.
0: Right.
2: Yeah, that picture too.
0: Yeah. Greg.
1: No, that's a current picture.
0: A current picture. If someone just noticed your bio on X and it says Greg Burgess.
1: I don't deal with X no more.
0: Part of the nationally syndicated Rick and Bubba show and still has you at rickandbubba.com. So,
1: that's incorrect.
0: Right. Well, you know, just to.
2: We can get in there and change. That's an easy change.
0: Greg, I did not know this. It says you joined X in 2010.
2: Wow, time flies.
0: Is that possible? Was that?
1: Yeah.
0: That's possible. It was called Twitter then, of course. But
3: yeah. Right.
0: Wow. So there you are, Greg.
3: Yeah, Greg. Hey, buddy.
1: Let's update
0: that. Yeah, Greg. I mean, you don't really participate in X, though, do you? Really?
1: Mm.
0: Not a lot.
1: Not since it changed.
0: Right.
1: I don't deal with a lot of it a lot, but if I look at some, it's Instagram.
0: Okay.
1: I like that.
0: You're over on Truth Social.
1: I forgot about that one.
3: You're over on Blue Sky with all the libs.
2: We can get in there.
1: It doesn't matter.
0: Well, your bio to be updated. I mean, you'd like for that to everybody know where to find you now, you know?
3: He said, what does it matter, guys? He said, what does it matter?
0: Well, I know.
3: It's incredibly important.
0: it's fine. It's no problem. I liked it. Anybody found it, noticed it.
1: Yeah,
3: isn't that nice?
0: Yeah. So,
1: I ain't dealt with X in a while.
0: Yeah. Yeah. It's one of those things, and Adler, you've talked about it. Is
1: nothing against it.
0: No, it's one of those things. It's a necessary evil.
3: Yeah.
0: I don't think any of us truly enjoy social media at all. But it's one of those things where I'm like, well, I got to promote what we're doing because there's people that are there people that do and all that. But yeah, our social media presence, we don't spend a ton of time on it, really, any of us. But it's out there. And
1: I need to upgrade.
0: That. Well, it's all right, Greg. I mean, it's fine. I thought it was.
1: But on Instagram, I know it goes by algorithm, blah, blah, blah, but they got a lot of cool stuff. It shows these like lineman schools and stuff. People climbing poles.
3: Mm-hmm.
1: It's pretty cool.
3: I would love to see.
0: So they do that.
3: I would love to see his feed.
0: I would too.
3: Oh my goodness.
0: I don't know
1: that and a lot of rock bands.
0: Yeah, I'm concerned. By the way,
1: getting too much coverage of David Lee Roth. I can't watch that no more.
0: Greg, I'm going to ask somebody.
1: He's going to have to stop.
0: Somebody's got to do something.
1: Yeah. I mean, this is
0: somebody.
1: Crazy. Anybody.
0: This is that point where nobody
1: pretends that's good.
0: Right. Nobody loves David Lee right now. You know what?
2: Him or Rod Stewart.
0: Greg, I think I will not say it's as bad. And I understand that KC is fine. Has he trimmed down a little bit?
1: He has.
0: Because
1: he ain't skinny, but he looks a lot better.
0: KC of KC and the Sunshine Band got so big. And still out there trying to pop moves.
1: Oh, y'all. He wasn't just big.
0: Yeah, I mean, super big.
1: Saw one the other day. He had lost some weight.
0: Good.
1: And got, I mean, the band is full and they're playing live.
0: Good.
1: And David Lee's is too, but like I said, he was never a great singer anyway, but it's to the point now where I don't know how you sit there and pay money.
0: Let me ask this. Are you okay with him still coming out there in tight leather pants?
1: No. And they look ridiculous on it.
0: They do. Even if he would just dress different, it might help.
1: No, it wouldn't help.
0: But I'm talking about like.
1: And he keeps getting this high-pitched thing that you're doing.
0: Do you think he has now got to the point where he is tampering with the memories worse than KC did?
1: Yes.
0: Why he's passed him?
1: Yeah.
0: Because you think KC's working on it.
1: At least,
2: You said it best. He's performing in rooms with drop ceilings.
0: Correct.
2: I think that really hit home with me when I said that.
0: Oh, yeah.
2: It's right there.
0: Oh, yeah.
1: Paying to go see him for some reason.
0: But are they? But I've seen some, because as you said, one cool thing about Instagram and Reels and all that, we are getting to see things that have been out there that we never got to see. Yeah. I mean, really cool stuff.
2: Right.
0: I will give it that. But now, unfortunately, because we talk about it thinks I want to see everything David Lee's doing.
1: I know.
0: And I'm getting it. But I have seen some people that you can hear them as they're taking video of him saying how bad it was.
1: Yeah, there's. I've seen a lot of people post, hey, I can't believe I paid this much.
0: Right. For, mm-hmm. Yeah.
1: But, hey, that's on you because, I mean, right. This has been out there for a while.

0: Yeah, sure.
1: Did not know that.
0: He'll come into the circle. And nice. But see, just there's a big difference there. I mean, if you look at the two.
2: And
0: I know that's two.
2: And they're, you're right, and they're comparable.
0: Yeah.
2: And one is horrible.
0: Yeah.
2: And the other one is good.
0: Right. And I know they're two different presentations. I got that. But if you went to them and said, all right, both of these people fronted Van Halen,
2: yeah.
0: You looked at the presentation over Dave's.
2: It's unbelievable.
0: It's because all Dave had was Be Cool.
2: Yeah.
0: That's all he had.
2: That's
0: Sammy
2: right.
0: can play. He can,
2: he can sing. He can
0: so he, had
2: other, he was cool. Sammy was cool.
0: He's got other things he can throw at you. The one thing Dave can't lose is coolness.
2: And he has lost it.
0: And it's gone.
3: And where did y'all forget? Where did y'all say Ryan's stance on this was? Does he like Bose?
0: Ryan Greenwood.
3: Is he all Dave?
2: I talked to him the other day. He's not happy with Dave right now.
0: But where's Ryan on the two Van Halens?
2: I think Dave's version, I think.
0: Ryan stayed there?
2: I think so.
0: I thought he like got mad at you and
2: he
0: me.
2: He likes both.
0: But he
2: don't
0: got mad
2: at me wrong.
0: He's big into Sammy now.
3: But well, wasn't his stances he still believes they're the same band?
0: Yeah.
3: But y'all say they're different?
2: No, I say it's two different
0: bands. It's two different. We don't acknowledge.
1: Van Halen and Van Hagar.
3: Correct. I think that's where y'all disagreed, right?
0: Correct.
2: Maybe.
0: Yeah. Ryan wants us to blend them.
3: Right.
0: You're right about that.
3: Also.
2: Yeah, they're not. They're two different bands.
0: But we don't. Greg and I went to see both, and we liked both, but they're not the same band.
2: No.
0: To
2: be honest, I thought back in the day, follow me. Eat 'em and Smile, David Lee's first solo record.
0: I agree.
2: We went to the concert.
0: I agree.
2: I think he sounded better with them than he did when he was in Van Halen.
0: Careful.
2: Maybe because he was just wanting to work on it more.
0: I thought
2: he sang better live.
0: Yeah, I have a
2: that show than he did on the Van Halen show.
0: I have no objection to that, but I'd like some time to consider it.
2: Yeah.
0: I never thought about that.
2: Yeah, and I didn't say it was great, but I think he sang better.
0: Than the
2: times I saw him.
0: Do you think Dave lasted all the way through the second album, still cool enough? His solo album, second.
2: Yes, that's where it ends.
0: And then after that,
2: after Skyscraper.
0: Yeah,
2: and I didn't love the music on it, but he was still cool.
0: Right, had a great band.
2: Oh, great band,
0: incredible band.
2: Yeah, that helped.
0: Steve Vai, Billy Sheehan.
2: Yeah,
0: who's
2: Bissonette?
0: Oh yeah. He went and bought some.
2: Yeah, he went and got some guns.
0: He got some hired guns. No doubt. We'll be back.
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9: I'm Chris Foster. Gun sales in Virginia are surging. That's because the governor in that state signed an assault weapons ban that goes into effect on July 1st. The FBI says there were more than 75,000 background checks in May, which was more than double that same month the previous year. The law was a Democratic-sponsored bill that bans the sale of semi-automatic rifles or pistols that have a capacity of more than 15 rounds. Governor Spanberger said firearms designed to inflict maximum casualties do not belong on our streets. Several of Virginia's elected Commonwealth attorneys have said they don't intend to uphold the law. The Supreme Court is poised to rule before the end of this month on Wolford v. Lopez, a gun rights case out of Hawaii. At issue is a challenge to that state's law banning firearms on private property open to the public, including hotels and stores, without explicit permission, even if the gun owner has a concealed carry permit, or other states have similar laws. And those are your bullet points. I'm Chris Foster, Fox News.

0: And those are your bullet points. I'm Chris Foster, Fox News.
1: Saving you money, I'm Hillary Barsky. The most serious fights for many couples involve finances, but many experts say there's a simple way to cut out many of those arguments by having separate financial accounts. However, some couples think having separate accounts will damage the trust in a relationship, but it doesn't have to, and it can actually strengthen your bond. Financial experts won't deny that joint accounts can have benefits for a couple, but some say those benefits can be maintained even with separate accounts. Plus, separate accounts may reduce some of the fights that occur when a couple has their accounts tied together. If your views on saving and spending are too dissimilar, it may be best to maintain separate accounts. Also, individual accounts allow couples the ability to jointly pay for living expenses and vacations, home projects, and expenses for children. Plus, they have the ability to fund other goals for savings. The bottom line is that it's not the fact that the money is separate or together, it's how you use it collectively. Saving you money, Hillary Barsky, Fox News.
2: 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A South Carolina judge has been assigned to take over Alec Murdaugh's blockbuster murder case after the disgraced attorney's convictions in the slayings of his wife and son were overturned. South Carolina Supreme Court Chief Justice John W. Kitteridge signed an order Monday giving Judge Deborah R. McCaslin jurisdiction over all the proceedings tied to Murdaugh's murder case indictments. The brief order does not set a new trial date or rule on any outstanding motions. Instead, it puts McCaslin in charge of the next phase of the case. Murdaugh was convicted in March of 2023 of murdering his wife, Maggie, and their 22-year-old son, Paul, at the family's sprawling hunting estate in Culleton County in June of 2021. He was sentenced to life in prison, but his lawyers later pushed for a new trial, arguing that the jury had been improperly influenced by former Culleton County Clerk of Court, Rebecca Hill. The South Carolina Supreme Court reversed the denial of Murdaugh's new trial motion on May 13th and sent the case back to the circuit court. There's more on this story at foxnews.com or subscribe to the Fox True Crime Podcast. I'm Gianna Gelosi with your Fox True Crime Minute.
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7: Here we go, America. 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Time to chat with you. There it is. You're coming at us unscreened. 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That's 888-624-4869. 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So, there you go. As you are dialing and the phone is ringing, I do want to point you to something that could be of great value. 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

0: 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Let's continue. Hello, welcome to the Rick Burgess Show. You're on unscreened phone calls. Go ahead.
1: Good morning, man. I hope y'all are well.
0: We are, buddy. Hope you too.
1: Yeah, good. I was going to say, I think the soccer match yesterday in Auburn was the athletics department's way of throwing the citizens and the merchants and whatnot a bone for taking the Baylor game away and sticking in Atlanta. What a joke. But, you know, it is what it is.
0: Oh, yeah. I don't even know the details of what you're speaking of, but I'm glad you got to air your grievance. Rick Burgess Show, unscreened phone calls. Go ahead.
2: Good morning, guys. How y'all doing?
0: We're good.
2: Good. I got a question for Speedy.
3: Yes, sir.
2: Speedy, will you become a Walmart greeter when you retire to keep yourself busy?
0: Gosh, that's good. You would be a great one.
3: He would. Yeah.
0: Man, yeah. That's
3: hey,
0: a good
3: thank
0: word.
3: You, bro. Yeah, bro.
0: Speedy just updated Greg's bio.
4: There you go. Yeah, that would be kind of fun.
5: Wait a minute. Can we put my old picture back in there?
4: Is that okay? We just took one.
3: You're
4: talking about updated.
3: You.
4: Updated within 5 minutes.
0: Look at you.
5: Show off.
0: You would be the greatest Walmart greeter of all time. You'd be an all-star.
4: Mm-hmm.
5: Put on a pair of overalls, stand up there.
0: Greg, back to Dave and Sammy.
4: I don't want it to be forced greeting. I just want it to be natural.
0: Well, you
5: that's you.
0: That's you, buddy. You're one walking greeter. Surely at church.
5: Right,
0: I'm
5: going to
0: get you
5: door.
0: On the greeting team at church.
4: Yeah, I know.
0: I've worked
4: in sound a lot, but not.
0: You need to be greeted. Greg, Sammy is 7 years older than Dave.
3: Oh, no, that's...
0: Sammy's 78, Dave is 71.
3: Wow.
0: Rick Burgess Show, unscreened phone calls. Go ahead.
3: More than just age.
6: Hey, good morning, guys. How you doing?
0: Good, good.
6: Hey, I just wanted to call in, man, say I hope y'all have a blessed Wednesday morning, man. Love the show. And one more thing.
0: Okay.
5: I got scared.
0: The one more things have burned us before.
3: They have.
0: Rick Burgess Show, unscreened phone calls. Go ahead. Didn't take it. Rick Burgess Show, unscreened phone calls. Go ahead.
6: 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I hope that's what I hear Monday.
0: Thank you.
5: That's funny.
0: With friends like all of you.
4: Oh, yeah.
0: Rick Burgess Show, unscreened phone calls. Go ahead.
3: It's butt teeth.
7: Hey, Speedy's not racist.
3: No.
7: He loves black guys.
4: See, y'all giggle. See, here we go.
5: That's
4: y'all
5: not,
4: giggle.
5: I'm not,
4: funny.
5: Not,
4: I'm
5: that. I'm not laughing at it.
4: Giggle. Go ahead, giggle.
5: I didn't say anything.
4: Giggle.
0: Rick Burgess Show, unscreened phone calls. Go ahead.
8: I don't know if it would be worth opening this can of worms, but if y'all could sneak the Trump clock into the tractor that Gary Bush hogs with, I think that would be priceless.
0: What an incredible idea.
3: That's not a bad
0: idea. What a great idea.
5: Where's the Trump clock?
4: He's in my
5: office. I like moving it around.
4: Do you?
5: Yeah.
4: Well, I thought that got on your nerves, so I took a battery out.
5: No.
4: I did.
5: Yeah. I loved hearing an echo and us trying to figure out
4: okay.
5: where it was at.
4: All right, I'll get it back.
0: Well, Greg, that makes one of us. Rick Burgess Show, unscreen phone calls. Go ahead.
9: Oh, yes. Hey, Adler, I sent you that video, that picture that I made of you and the guys. It was like the video game, like on X. I was just seeing if you showed the guys yet.
3: You know, I did see that, and that was good.
0: Okay.
4: You got to show it.
3: I'll show it. It's
5: just gravel flying everywhere.
0: You okay, everybody? Rick Burgess Show.
4: No, crack my window.
0: Unscreened phone calls. Go ahead.
4: Oh, that's
6: Harris. Hey, Speedy, how about them Spurs? Come on, baby.
5: Speedy, what about them Spurs?
4: I'm the Spurs fan.
0: Adler's a Spurs person.
4: New York hosts game four. I wonder how many Spurs fans will get beat up walking out.
5: Don't wear a jersey.
4: Good gracious.
3: Yeah, don't wear a Spurs jersey.
4: We showed some of that footage, but y'all, it's disturbing.
3: It is.
0: Mm-hmm. Wow.
4: There's people just walking down the
3: street. People ripping jerseys off of people in the streets of New York. That's not a good look.
4: And not only that, but kicking them, like getting them down the ground and kicking them.
3: Yeah. Like lighting, there's a lighter by his head for some reason.
5: You know, the other team's allowed to have fans.
3: Right.
0: You know what that is? That's
5: look,
0: just,
5: they're lighting his hair.
0: That's just showing.
3: Pulling. And then he's like, hey.
5: Come on, guys.
0: Right. Don't be
3: That's scary.
0: Acting like a bunch of animals. Rick Burgess Show, unscreened phone calls. Go ahead.
4: Don't be doing
10: good morning, guys.
0: Hey.
10: This is Kathy. Y'all were talking about KC earlier.
0: Oh, yeah.
10: And I went and saw him the last time he was in Birmingham, probably about 5 years ago. I intentionally did not watch anything of him recently, just knowing he was going to look like he was in 1976.
0: Oh, boy.
10: When he was my heartthrob.
0: Yep. And-

0: And so I go in there, I'm on the second row, and he comes out, and he looks like if you poked him, he would explode. Yes. And he had on a T-shirt with a grease stain on it.
1: Huge. You've been eating chicken, bro.
2: Who's he, us?
0: Y'all, it was, I felt so sorry for him for a minute.
1: Right.
0: And then one of my friends was in the front row, and she had won a meet and greet. And so before the show, they had gone back there, and I'm glad she didn't tell me this till afterwards, but she said that he was so rude to them.
1: Oh,
0: and I was
1: fat and
0: I was just done with.
3: Well, they said
0: I was fat, greedy.
3: Well, the meat was spelled M-E-A-T.
1: Yeah,
3: he was once your heart throb, you nearly saw him have a heart attack.
4: Yeah, absolutely. Mm-hmm. But, you know, like I say, he's... Now, don't get me wrong. Don't expect the way he looked in the 70s, but the footage they showed, it was I think it was on Instagram, by the way.
3: Why has he got to be mean?
4: About his tour, and he had slimmed down some.
3: Okay. Mm-hmm. Rick Burgess Show, unscreened phone calls. Go ahead.
5: Hey, good morning, boys. How are y'all?
1: We're good.
4: Oh, boy.
5: All right, in regards to Speedy's song to open the Here We Come tour, you guys have got to enlist the help of one Michael Adler to have put together a quartet to open with that song. It would be fantastic.
1: Who wants that?
3: And Michael Adler could get that.
4: That'd be good.
3: He could get those parts put together. He really could.
4: Yeah. Mm-hmm.
3: He really, really could. Great idea. Rick Burgess Show, unscreen phone calls. Go ahead.
6: Hey, how come Speedy looks like he likes to read?
4: All right.
3: Rick Burgess Show, unscreen phone calls. Go ahead.
4: Look on your face.
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1: No.
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4: That's so good.
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4: They did.
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3: 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Something happened to your phone. 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
10: About Lionel Messi filling up Jordan Hare Stadium in a non-soccer state. I thought that was pretty impressive.
3: Okay.
1: Yep.
3: Yeah.
2: Everybody
3: yeah
2: we talked about that.
1: World Cup friendly in Auburn last night.
3: Right. Yeah. Remember, though,
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3: That's not.
4: Can you believe it?
3: You didn't do.
2: I had a little bit of protein bar in my neck, in my throat.
3: Have you tried those one that came in the mail? Adler's.
2: 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I saw them in the jar.
3: Easy.
1: Is that the meat?
3: Easy. Easy. Easy. There could be something coming with that I don't know about.
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2: All right, Dan.
3: Rick Burgess Show, unscreen phone calls. Go ahead.
13: Hey, guys. 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How you doing?
3: Good.
13: Good. Hey, I was just wondering, on the Andy Griffith Show, do y'all know how many times Andy Griffith was filmed?
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12: 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There's new advice for parents hoping to help children avoid egg allergies with a change in exposure guidelines saying babies can be introduced to eggs by 6 months of age. A new study published this week in the journal JAMA Pediatrics finding that early introduction has led to a more than 17% drop in egg allergies among children. Previous guidance told parents to keep eggs away from babies until 1 to 3 years of age, especially if they were at risk of food allergies or had a family history of them. Egg allergies are known to be one of the most prominent allergies in children, with an estimated 1.3% of kids under age 5 affected by them. Unrelated to that study, there are several foods accounting for about 90% of childhood food allergies. Along with eggs, they include cow's milk, tree nuts, peanuts, wheat, soy, sesame, fish, and shellfish. 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
16: 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Rick Burgess.
7: All right, here we go. Thanks for being with us today.

0: that we haven't hit on, and we'll drop by on a couple of those. We've been talking about this guy and how outrageous this guy Plantner from
1: he's
0: from
1: a bird.
0: Maine. What a bird! Now you think we're having fun with this and watching the left try to pretend that he's okay when they've gone out and tried to remove from the planet anybody that would be remotely like him.
1: Where did they find this person?
0: As I said, look, I'm not a Democrat, but y'all could do better than that.
1: Yeah.
0: I mean, it's all right. Just try a little harder.
2: And where did they find that Tallarico Tallawacko guy, too?
0: Oh, right, yeah. And Kamala Harris, and they tried that.
2: Right. Ah,
0: hey. But anyway, so Greg Gutfeld, which, by the way, has a bigger audience than the current late night host.
2: Mm-hmm. Oh, yeah.
0: He says that actually... Is it Plantner, as I said?
2: Yep.
0: Plantner is actually a hero because he has slayed two big movements that we no longer have to worry about. And here's Gutfeld explaining himself.
3: Plantner is a hero, and I'll tell you why. He's done a tremendous service. He's slayed two big movements. The You're a Nazi movement. By being a Nazi and being accepted by the left, you can't call anybody a Nazi anymore. What about the Me Too movement? Well, by not believing all women, that goes out the window because he got the most strident adherence of those causes to accept him, revealing that that whole scene was theatrics. And he's because, I mean, he's the most toxic male since Jeffrey Dahmer took up cooking.
0: He's like, you know, not just the Nazi thing, all right, so we're not supposed to believe the women that have made these accusations against him
2: mm-hmm.
0: with the sexting and all this stuff, so they're not to be heard. I thought the Me Too movement was all women must be heard and believed.
4: Right.
0: Yeah. So he's killed that one, too.
4: Yep. Not anymore.
0: Point. Yeah.
4: Good not point. Anymore.
0: Funny.
4: And he did not have the I was looking a little bit more into it, and I think Adler mentioned this, but just to clarify, he didn't have the tattoo removed. It's still on him.
0: Well,
4: he just had another tattoo he kind of put on top of it to kind of redecorate it in some way. But it's still there.
1: He looks like, you know, that guy, you can look at him and go, I bet he'll take a drink.
0: Oh,
1: you know, he's
0: yeah.
1: got that look about him.
0: Yeah.
1: So ashy.
0: Plantner, yeah. 100%. I mean, he looks like trouble.
2: Well, yeah. His former girlfriends have said the same about
0: Well,
2: him,
0: you can't actually. Listen to him.
2: Right. And the whole Nazi tattoo thing, that came to light because there was a drunken video of him with his shirt off at a bar. There's the SS tattoo. And then so he covered it up with some weird hippy-dippy stuff.
0: Yeah. So
2: and the only reason he covered it up because he was getting called out for it. He didn't cover it up on his own. He covered it up when it was exposed.
0: Yeah. You know how you realize how out of touch you have to be to go, what? So my Nazi tattoos are wrong?
1: Yeah, that was
0: are people upset about this?
1: Years ago.
0: Next thing you'll tell me is the way I've been treating women's gonna get me in trouble.
1: Mm-hmm.
0: But the left are saying no, as long as you'll be a Democrat and you'll try to go to Washington and fight against the Trump administration, we'll find our way to get you in there.
1: Yeah.
0: So maybe the other stuff must be theatrics, like Gutfeld pointed out.
2: Exactly.
1: What did he do, you know, like a lot of politicians or ex-lawyers in business? What's he been doing to this point?
2: He was deployed Marine. He was a Marine.
1: That's it? That's all he's done? Yeah, I mean, this is his first political go?
0: I guess. I don't know.
4: A lot of people think that the Dem strategy is to pull a Kamala and him get to a point and then, like, say he needs to drop out for something that's like obviously going on right now, and then they replace him,
0: and then that person gets beat really bad in the election, like Kamala.
4: right.
0: So
4: hopefully that part is stays accurate. But.
2: Well, the this is a little bit of a stretch, but I think there's some truth to it. We saw Spencer Pratt get second place in the L.A. mayor election.
0: And then third.
2: And then magically get third after all these mail-in votes came in. If Spencer Pratt had stayed in second place, he would have gone into the primaries against Karen Bass. So you had a Republican versus a Democrat. So as that election continues and Spencer Pratt stays on the campaign trail, continues releasing all these funny videos that are going viral, talking about how L.A. is in absolute decline, how the whole state of California, because it reflects on the whole state, L.A. being the big city that it is,
0: terrible.
2: It reflects on the whole state of California, which then reflects on our buddy Gavin Newsom, who is gearing up for that presidential race. If Spencer Pratt stays

0: in the LA race, the failures of Democrats, the massive failures of Democrats in the state of California, a spotlight continues to be shown and shined on that. So Democrats really, really, really wanted Spencer Pratt out of this race. And those mail-in votes, guys, when you have Karen Bass, she's number one, Spencer Pratt number two, and then that Rahman lady number three, magically, all the mail-in votes, Rahman is the top of the bill. That doesn't make any sense. It doesn't reflect the voting that we saw in person at all. It is an absolute fraud. It's a fraudulent election.
1: Have you heard what Scott Pelley of 60 Minutes says about if Plattner doesn't win? Be like his spouse was murdered.
0: Be like my dog.
1: By the way, if you're counting on Social Security has less than 10 years before its reserves are exhausted.
2: Oh, wow.
1: Here is Marco Rubio, video three, talking about what has happened with Social Security and the fact that we're offering things to people that never put in. This is not going to help the situation. So here he is.
3: Things I see a lot in South Florida are people that have been in this country. They maybe came from Cuba 45 years ago. They've worked here their entire lives. Mm-hmm. They retire. They get $800, $900, $1,000 a month from Social Security. And then they run into somebody who just got here from Cuba 3 months ago, 29 years old, doesn't work, and is given $1,500 a month in benefits by our government because they're refugees. That refugee, a year later, is traveling back to Cuba 15 times. So you're a refugee fleeing oppression from a place that you now go back and visit 15 times the following year. And in the meantime, we're giving you Medicaid, food stamps, health care for your children, cash payments from the refugee fund. So imagine if you've been working here for 40 years and your Social Security check is smaller than the benefits going to a 28-year-old. Able-bodied person who just got here. That's real. That happens. That's happening every day. That makes no sense.
0: Makes no sense.
1: Yeah, and we've said it before, but we also had the story either yesterday or the end of last week. We didn't get to it just because we had other things going. But they've also, the fraud that they've discovered on food stamps. And it was the money and the people receiving food stamps that don't qualify for it.
2: Yep.
1: That are already dead. They're not even here.
2: Mm-hmm.
1: And somebody is still getting that check. That check's still going somewhere.
2: Mm-hmm.
1: And things like that. I don't know when we as Americans and taxpayers are ever going to get to the point with the way they waste our money to ever say enough. But there's another example. And those are updates. We'll be right back. If you leave us, have a good day.
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7: I may keep going. I'm Chris Foster, Fox News. President Trump says he's close to ordering strikes on infrastructure targets in Iran. There have been new strikes on military facilities in southern Iran. Fox's Trey Yanks reports from Tel Aviv, Israel.
8: Overnight, the United States launched a series of airstrikes against Iranian targets along the coast. The Iranians responded with missile fire toward U.S. forces. And I spoke with President Trump earlier. He told me he may keep going and is even getting closer to targeting Iranian power plants and bridges because President Trump says the Iranians are tapping the U.S. along at the negotiating table. This is a significant development and a change in thinking here because the president says they had a chance to sign a deal and survive. And ultimately, this week, they shot down a U.S. Apache helicopter with a drone.
7: The president says that drone was lodged in between the two pilots on fire, and it's a miracle they survived, located and rescued by an unmanned rescue boat. The president this hour is scheduled to be signing a $70 billion funding bill for immigration and border enforcement passed by the House, 214-212. The Senate passed it last week. Consumer inflation's back up over 4%.
9: The consumer price index rose last month. The 4.2% annual pace is the largest increase since April of 2023. Excluding food and energy, core CPI rose 2.9% for the year ending in May.
7: Fox's Jenny Casola. The winner of the Democrats' Maine Senate primary, Graham Plattner, says opponents and the national media are trying to make the campaign about mistakes he's made in the past.
10: This is a movement about us, about the far too many working far too hard and struggling far too much at the hands of the ruling class. Yeah. It is not a story of my hardship. It's of our hardship.
7: He's trying to win Republican Susan Collins Senate seat, South Carolina Senate Republican Lindsey Graham.

0: wins his primary and faces the Democrats' Annie Andrews. 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
0: Speaker Mike Johnson's back at the White House this morning to meet with President Trump about Friday's deadline to renew the FISA 702 foreign surveillance program. Some lawmakers have privacy concerns, and Democrats say they'll vote no as long as Bill Pulte is still being named acting director of national intelligence. He's a federal housing official they see as unqualified for that job. Microsoft founder Bill Gates is at the Capitol for a voluntary, closed-door, transcribed interview with the House Intelligence Committee about his relationship with Jeffrey Epstein. At least 13 people are reported killed in Pakistani airstrikes in Afghanistan.
2: A spokesman for Afghanistan's Taliban government alleges the strikes killed 11 children, one woman, and an elderly man in three provinces. Pakistan says it carried out attacks on militant hideouts, killing at least 26. Months of fighting between the countries has caused hundreds of deaths. Pakistan accuses its neighbor of harboring terrorists who have launched insurgent attacks. The strikes came a day after suspected Pakistani Taliban militants attacked a security post near the Afghan border. Countries including China are trying to get the two sides to negotiate a peace deal. Jonathan Savage, Fox News.
0: A Somali soccer referee is back home, denied entry into the United States to work World Cup matches.
3: Hundreds packed Mogadishu's airport Wednesday morning, waving flags and draping Omar Artan in the colors of Somalia. He was set to be the first Somali referee ever to officiate a World Cup, one of Africa's best, until U.S. border agents denied him entry. A Trump administration official says the vetting turned up what it called derogatory information, including alleged association with suspected members of terror organizations. Artan denies any wrongdoing and said he had a valid visa and the proper paperwork. He told the crowd Wednesday he'll be back for the next World Cup.
0: Fox's Jared Max. Oil prices up about 1% after the resumption of U.S.-Iran airstrikes. Stocks are lower this morning on Wall Street. I'm Chris Foster, Fox News.
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6: Well, rain chance is pretty close to zero here next couple of days. If we see anything at all, it's going to be down close to the Gulf Coast. May see a couple of storms trying to pop up along the sea breeze boundary. That's going to be about it. Going to see a temperature stay in the low to mid-90s here right on through the end of the week. Nighttime lows in the mid-70s, sunny days, and partly cloudy skies at night. Maybe some showers back in here on Saturday. Richard DeWetting at the Weather Channel for News Talk 103.9.
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This is the Glenn Beck Program.

Hello, America. I want to talk to you a little bit more about what's happening in the world, but specifically, I want to jump off the Carmelo Anthony story and the stabbing of Austin Metcalf, and I want to talk to you about our kids, because something is happening in our country to our kids, and we all can put our finger near it, but if we don't solve this problem quickly, we're not going to have anything left 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All right. So we heard about Carmelo and the stabbing. We've seen our society, our classrooms, our kids just start unhinging and self-mutilating and suicide and all of these things. What's happening to us? If you're a parent or a grandparent, I want you to listen carefully here. We are a people that have misplaced our own story. We have lost the thread of who we are and how we got here. Humans must have a story. Okay? And the story they're being fed to replace that is just of grievance and anger and revenge. That's not healthy. Do yourself a favor. Ask somebody under 25. Heck, ask them under 30, 35. Tell me the American story. Most people can't do it. On the last national history exam, 13% of eighth graders came out proficient. 13. They're in school currently. 13. 4 in 10 couldn't clear the bottom bar, which was, we're going to set a document out in front of you. Tell us anything about it. They couldn't do it. And you can guess what those documents were, right? The civic scores fell for the first time since they started keeping record in 1998. We are raising a generation that cannot explain the country they're standing in. And it's not just the story that is thinning out. It is everything that used to hold a person in place. Stories, your family holds you in place. The church holds you in place. A church is used to anchor a town. Fewer than half of us now belong to a congregation. Gallup has its lowest measure since they started asking this question in 1937. Then, friendships, they used to hold you in place. In 1990, 3% of Americans said they had no close friend at all. 3%. No close friend at all. That's now 12%. Since 1990, we didn't drift apart slowly. We hollowed out in one generation. So, of course, we're lonely. Surgeon General said that it's an epidemic of loneliness. He gave a body count. He said isolation does to a person, to a human body, roughly what smoking 15 cigarettes a day does. Loneliness. Now, it used to be that the loneliest people in America were the old people. Not now. It's the under 30s. The most

wired, the most connected, the most in touch generation that has ever drawn breath is also the most alone human beings have ever produced. Hang on just a second. Try to hold all of that in your head at once and then say, what do you think's happening to our kids? No shared story, emptied out churches, emptied out clubs, a friendship drought, a loneliness that doctors are calling a health emergency. Now picture being born into that. You don't know all the stuff that you've known in the past. Picture that country being handed to you one day. You don't even know where you are. You have no map. You have no name for who your people are. They're saved it for you. You just have a screen in your hand and 1,000 strangers glad to tell you who you ought to be. That's the ground our kids are standing on. They didn't crack it. Don't blame them. They didn't crack it. They inherited this. And it's exactly why, out of everything I could talk about, I want to talk about them. Because we all know stuff, but we may forget from time to time. Kids don't know who they are. They don't. We think they do, but try to remember who, with all the things that you used to think about yourself. They're not supposed to know who they are at 19. They're not supposed to know who they are at 16. Certainly not at 11, and that's how young this starts now. 11 is starting to be old. Identity is not something kids have. It's something that kids build piece by piece, and they build it after whatever is reflected back at them. Here's what's changed since we were growing up. When you and I were building ourselves, the mirrors were our friends. Remember? What did your mom used to always say? Show me your friends, I'll show you your future. It was our friends. It was our family. It was a coach. It was a teacher. It was a pastor. Today, your daughter is 12 years old, and she's holding a mirror in her hand 8 or 9 hours every day. More waking hours than she spends in any classroom or doing anything else, she's looking at that mirror. It's actually worse than a mirror. The phone, the feed, the algorithm, the shows she watches, the influencers she follows, what she hears at school. This mirror is actually talking back to her, whispering the same question. This is who you are, right? This is who you are. This is who you are, right? Now, some of that noise is just noise. Companies trying to sell her things. Fine, we grew up with that as well. But some of the voices reaching your kids, they are not random. Okay. You've got people who know exactly what they're doing. They have a vision for who your kid should become. They're patient. And they didn't ask your permission. They don't care about you. I'm telling you, stop assuming that everything coming through that screen and that classroom door is neutral. It isn't neutral at all. So picture it. A kid, younger than you think, still under construction, swimming in a sea, an ocean of 1,000 voices. And then one of those voices steps forward and offers the whole package. Finished identity. Here's who you are. Here's your people. Here's your club. Here's what you stand for. Do you understand now how that lands? Why that lands with kids? Kids, the kid doesn't feel like they're joining something. They feel like they're finally becoming someone. That's the hook. Oh, you're going to join the club for, you know, because you're bi or you want to be trans. You're joining a club and all your friends are there and you're accepted and you're cool. And the hook is set into your kid the deepest when your kid is lost, when they're cut from the team, when they're dumped, when they're left out of the group chat, when you move to a new town, a new school, nobody saved them a seat. You know how that feels, even at your age. When a kid feels invisible, a ready-made identity stop becomes attractive and becomes irresistible because they're looking for a shore. And the people I want to warn you about, the determined ones, they know all of this. They're not looking for your kid at their best. They're looking for your kid at his loneliness, the loneliest. Don't kid yourself that the one, my kids are fine. Really? Because a lot of them are hurting. You just can't see it. You don't remember. And here's the other half of this trap. You've seen this movie over and over again.

Okay. Our kids have never seen this movie before. We've watched movements rise and fall our whole lives. We know things are going to constantly change. We know the smell of it. They don't. They can't spot the bad movie yet. The group that says, sure, you belong over here, but hand your doubt over at the door. Stop questioning. Stop pushing back. That one thing, that one group that promises to transform your kid, and all they have to do is just obey. Just obey. Just fit in. That's the bind. The pull is stronger on the young. The danger is harder for them to see. And the recruiters now have to not go out and search everywhere. They find the recruit right there. It's in their pocket. Your gut might say, make a list. Good groups are here, bad groups are here. Block this app, ban that channel, switch schools. Look, you use your judgment, you're the parent, you know your kids. But you're not going to be able to list your way out of this. Some of these movements are harmless. Some are propaganda. Some are extraordinarily dangerous. Your kid's vulnerability is identical for all of those categories because the weakness was never in the movement. The weakness is in the normal unfinished kid and the normal lonely moment that is now not normal, or it's becoming normal, at epidemic proportions. And it goes wherever they go. You can't pre-screen the whole world. So I got a couple of ideas, and I want you to actually write this down. If you're following me on this, write these two things down. First one, give them a place where they belong. And more importantly, where they belong, where they can sit and disagree, and it's allowed. Okay? Your dinner table. Your church is even better. You disagree. I don't know. I have a question about this. Good. Question. Question with boldness even the very existence of God. For if there be a God, he'd much surely rather honest questioning over blindfolded fear. Yes, question. Because if the only place you're offering your kid belonging is a place that demands their silence, they will pay that price. And when they're hurting, when they've gone quiet and pulled away, that's not a moment to give them space. That's the moment to move towards them, because somebody's going to fill that void in your kid. And the only question on the table is who? Second thing, tell them about the trap. Tell them, share this monologue. Talk to them like they're adults because they understand a lot more. Speak in plain English. If anyone ever tells you that you have to stop doubting in order to belong, run from them. If they promise that they will transform you and all that you have to do for payment is be compliant, that's the tell. Tell them this now before they need it, because they will need it if they haven't already. And when they do, you need them to be able to recognize it on sight. You cannot bubble wrap your kids. You can't vet every voice that reaches them. That world is long gone. But you can make sure that when they walk out your door, their eyes are wide open and they have a home worth coming back to. Listen to your kids. Encourage them to question. Even you. Oh, it's going to be so hard. Oof. I hated the teenage kids. I hated the teenage years with my kids. I hated it. But they are, you know, God is just a genius. Do you know why our kids get so nasty when they're teenagers? Because God needs them to find out who they are, and they can't do it if they're living with you and they're 20. So there's this natural thing that says, you don't know anything. You're stupid. That's good. You want them to have that because that means they're questioning everything. And they want to find who they are. You have to make that safe for them. Because if you are fighting that all the time, it will only get worse, and then they won't listen to you anymore. They barely listen. If you're like my kids, they barely listen to you anyway. But you've got to make sure that you are a place where

0: you can, they can tell you anything. And believe me, my son and my daughter have told me things that I'm like, oh my gosh, don't react, don't react. You ever had a kid tell you anything like that? Where you're like, oh, okay. Yeah, that's no big deal. And inside you're like, ah! Don't react that way. Okay, all right, I understand that. I need some time. Can I think on that? Let's talk about that some more. That's really interesting. I'm glad you told me that. No, I'm not inside. No, I'm not. I didn't want to know that. Yes, you do, because they are so lonely. They are looking on who they are. If you can't help them find safe places to help mold. My father said to me when I was young, I've said this a million times, son, the two most powerful words in any language is I am, and it's usually followed by a blank. I am blank. I am happy. I am sad. I am a monster. I am worthless. I am great. Whatever it is, I am is usually followed with a blank. And if you don't fill that in, I'll never forget the way he said it. He leaned into me and he said, believe me, there are all kinds of people that are just waiting to fill it in for you. You make the choice on what you fill that blank with. And be very careful, because that's who you will be. Share that with your kids. More in just a second. You know, I love working with companies who not only provide the highest level of service, but who also are in, you know, on the same page as I am on moral issues. 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
0: You know, I told you at the beginning of this hour, I said, you know, we don't have a story anymore. We don't know our story. Without a story, that is what human beings search for. That's how we understand the world, through stories. And it gives us meaning, gives our life meaning and purpose. And that's, they're looking to make a difference. They want to join something that is good, that will make the world a better place. I so urge you to listen either on the podcast, you can available anywhere, or you can get it commercial free, and they're way ahead. We have episode 1 through 15, episode 11 through 15 dropped this morning for Torch Insiders. And it is the American story. It's based on the book written by David Barton. If you haven't gotten the book, you should. David Barton, The American Story. And Nathan Nipper, one of my best historians and writers on the staff, he wrote this up. It takes us literally, I mean, we've spent thousands of hours on those 15 episodes. We want you to hear it, because if I would have heard history like that when I was young, I would have loved history. And if you're listening to it, especially if you're taking a vacation or something, you're driving across the country, or you're just in the car with them every day. Let me give you an example. My kids hated history when they were young. I'd pick them up from school every day, and I would tell them history. And we had a 15-minute drive.

and I would say, let me tell you about Columbus. And I would start on a Columbus story, and it might last a week or so in 15-minute chunks. Both my kids, my older kids that experienced that, they both majored in history in college. They hated history. It's the way the story is told. 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

0: trampoline during an earthquake on a good day, everything, you know, stays up in the air. 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
2: With another ARN News update, I'm Leah Brandon. A federal judge is now blocking Alabama from executing a death row inmate with nitrogen gas. U.S. District Judge Emily Marks issued the order one day after a federal appeals court reversed her ruling, saying the method did not violate the Constitution. Marks now says nitrogen hypoxia violates the Constitution. Jeffrey Lee was scheduled to be executed tomorrow for the 1998 murders of Jimmy Ellis and Elaine Thompson at a Dallas County pawn shop. Alabama Attorney General Steve Marshall says the state is appealing. A Huntsville man facing manslaughter charges after police say he mistakenly fired a weapon that killed a 16-year-old. Court records say Santravius Westry was attempting to show off the weapon to friends when it accidentally discharged. Westry is under arrest. He's been booked into the Madison County Jail. I'm Leah Brandon.
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4: There's only one Alabama candidate endorsed by President Trump, Barry Moore. Barry Moore is an America First patriot who earned President Trump's complete and total endorsement. From the beginning, Barry Moore has stood shoulder to shoulder with President Trump. 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
10: A recent House Homeland Security Committee hearing examined the impact of AI on cybersecurity. Tennessee Republican Congressman Andy Ogles explained why AI can be dangerous.
11: When you have models that can discover and exploit previously unknown vulnerabilities on their own,
10: he said that in the right hands, AI is a powerful tool, but in the wrong hands.
11: Imagine a Chinese state cyber actor, the kind already burrowing into our power grid and our water systems, armed with a model that finds and exploits unknown flaws faster than any human team alive.
10: Sandra Joyce, the vice president of Google Threat Intelligence, testified the game of catch-up never ends.
12: They can take advantage of vulnerabilities faster than we can patch.
10: While AI security expert Chris Messerold

0: testified, a key is to train the AI itself.
1: The same agents that find vulnerabilities for attackers can find and patch them for defenders.
0: Kevin Retzke, Fox News.
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3: Microsoft brought the heat to the 26th Xbox Game Showcase, coming out swinging with massive world premieres and pulling back on sharing their properties with some major exclusive releases. Leading the charge, Gears of War E-Day officially drops in October.
4: The world is full of weapons waiting to be used.
3: In Exile's time-bending clockwork revolution follows suit, launching in 2027. That game looking heavily inspired by the BioShock series of games with a steampunk vibe. The reveals didn't stop, the sixth in the Persona series showing up, along with a remake of the fourth in the series. Both will hit Game Pass, Microsoft's subscription service, on day one. We also got our summer targets. Doom, The Dark Ages Revelations lands on July 7th, and Halo Campaign Evolved drops on the 28th. Plus, Microsoft unveiled a sleek new 25th anniversary console, along with dozens of other games on the docket, many of those releasing just in time for the holidays. Ignam, Fox News.
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5: I'm Michelle Polino. This is my day. Country music star Justin Moore stepping away from touring for a bit. Moore posting on his Instagram on Monday that he made the decision to take some time to focus on his health. Moore will miss some upcoming shows, but added that this is the right decision for himself and his family, and said that he looks forward to getting back out there later this summer. Moore is currently on the road with Riley Green as direct support on the Cowboy As It Gets tour.
6: On the road again.
5: Willie Nelson's Farm Aid Festival is headed to Virginia Beach. The annual event, which raises funds to support family farmers, will be held Saturday, September 26th. The lineup includes Willie Nelson, Neil Young, John Mellencamp, Dave Matthews, Margo Price, Nathaniel Ratcliffe, and more. This will be the first time the festival has come to Virginia Beach. That's what's trending. Michelle Polino, Fox News.
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I want to talk to you. I want to make sure that I get this absolutely right, because I want to talk to you about, sorry, just finishing up some research, but I want to make sure I get this absolutely right, because what's happening in California is dangerous, and there is a if you can be reasonable and you can listen without the lens of your tribe, there's a way to an answer here. But nobody seems, especially on the left, nobody seems to want to actually fix the problem. Because the problem, even if it is just perception, that is as bad as if it is happening, okay? And so what do they want to do? They want to shut you up on saying, hey, this is, well, that's not going to work. That is not going to work. That makes things worse. So Gavin Newsom stood at a podium last month, and he signed a bill that said fines and jail time 3 years if you are interfering with the election. Now, listen, I'll be more fair to him than he would ever be with me. This particular penalty is aimed at people who physically walk off with boxes of ballots. Listen to the language around it. Governor wrote a letter telling his officials to count fast so the election lies don't take hold. So stop and think about that for a second. Wait a minute. Chief executive of the largest state in the union has appointed himself the man who decides which doubts are lies. And in the same season, his allies pass a provision that tells election observers they may no longer challenge the signatures on the ballot they're watching get counted. So they didn't criminalize your doubt. They did something quieter. They turned down the lights in the room where the counting happens, and you're told it's a conspiracy theory to ask, why did it get dark? So there's two things going on here, and possibly really bad fraud. But there's something that you have to know about this. This is, to me, this is the most important thing about the ballots. The government cannot ever, ever, no matter who's in charge, Donald Trump,

Gavin Newsom, Satan, God, whatever, the government can never be the arbiter of truth, ever. Especially when the question on the table is about the government itself. You cannot let the accused run the evidence room. What's happening? You're accusing California of having fraud, and what do? They say, no, we're in charge. Right. You're the one that everybody's saying is causing the fraud, and they're saying, no, you can't question because there's no fraud. That doesn't help anything. This is not a conservative idea or a liberal idea. It's just how you keep a free people free. You cannot have the accused or the government in charge and the arbiter of the truth. We tried this. I've mentioned this a couple of times in the last couple of weeks. 1798, we did it right at the start. The ink on the Constitution was just barely even dry. Congress passed the Sedition Act, made it a federal crime to publish false and scandalous and malicious writing about the government. Okay, well, that sounds reasonable. You don't want false things out there. Well, who's for false information? Right, nobody. But who decides what's false? The people who decided turned out to be the politicians being criticized. And they jailed newspaper editors. They jailed sitting congressmen. His name was Matthew Lyon, for a crime of writing that the president had an unbounded thirst for ridiculous pomp. I think I've seen that before. Thomas Jefferson comes into office, and he looks at what they've built, and he pardoned everybody that they had sent to jail. He understood a government cannot define the lie if you're the one being accused of being the liar. Do you know this? Do you know the famous line, you can't shout fire in a crowded theater? Okay, every time somebody says, oh, there's not freedom of speech, it's not unlimited, you can't shout. Okay, do you know how that came to be? Do you know why you quote that? 1919, what a surprise, Woodrow Wilson. Supreme Court case called Schneck. You know who Schneck was? Schneck was a guy who was handing out pamphlets telling other men that they had a right to oppose being drafted in World War I. He did it in a movie theater. The line that every single person uses to limit speech was written to jail a guy for protesting his government. What? That's the company you keep when you start drawing these lines. Took 50 years to fix it. 1969, Brandenburg versus Ohio. Court finally drew the line where it belongs and drew it razor thin. The case was all about a guy who said, who's talking about the draft. Same problem. He's talking about the draft, and he said, you give me a gun, and I'll tell you the first person I'll shoot is the president. Okay? That went to court. He was arrested, blah, blah, blah, for making threats. He didn't go to jail. It went all the way to the Supreme Court. They said, unless this actually is inciting imminent lawless action or is very likely to produce imminent lawless action, it's free speech. Okay, not that speech isn't wrong, not that speech isn't offensive, not speech that undermines trust, speech that essentially lights the match to the gasoline. Imminent. That's it. That's the whole exception. And that's as narrow as it should be. Now, look at the First Amendment. We're doing this song five in the first. Listen to how this works. If you know this, you can answer these questions about speech. That's why we're doing the summer of education, the summer of 250 at torch250.com. Look at the First Amendment. Count the five freedoms. It's 45 words. There's five freedoms: religion, speech, press, assembly, petition. When you question an election, you're not exercising free speech. You're exercising four of the freedoms that are guaranteed: the right to speak, the right to print it or have the press report on it, the right for people to assemble, and then comes the one that we always forget, the right to petition the government for redress of grievances. We have a right in the First Amendment that says, I can go to the government and say, I don't believe you. I want to see this fixed. Show me the proof to do that. So four out of the five in the First Amendment exist for this exact moment. A

citizen who looks at the machinery of power and says, prove it to me. Only one of the five in the First Amendment, the free exercise of religion, sits this one out. Four out of the five. The founders didn't protect questioning the government as an afterthought. They built four separate doors into the First Amendment. Okay, so let me be really careful and very clear, because this is where you earn credibility. Being honest, I am telling you right now, I cannot verify or deny that there is widespread fraud in California. There is mounting evidence, and it looks like there is fraud. Enough to change the election? I don't know. But neither does anyone yelling that there is or there isn't fraud. I'm telling you, be the honest person and saying, I don't know what the extent is, but it must be investigation. It must be investigated. We must have it investigated. We have to know. You don't want dimmer switches in jail time. If there are real questions about signatures being gathered in places where vulnerable people can't consent, and I mean, have you seen the videos? For heaven's sake, investigate it in the open and let the chips fall where they may. The remedy for a doubt has always been the same. Count the ballots honestly in a room with very bright lights and both sides watching. You answer a question with an answer. You don't answer a question with a threat. Because once you decide you can round people up for the wrong opinion or the wrong question, you'll never stop. It's the same. The machinery is the same every time, and it doesn't care who's running it this week. We watched mobs decide guilt by accusation, the Me Too. We watched a whole country told the questioning of official line on a vaccine made you a danger to your neighbors. Same engine, different paint. And if the roles were reversed, if their candidate was down and their observers were shut out, and they saw what we see now on the streets of Los Angeles, the same people calling you a conspiracy theorist would be in the streets. And I, for one, I'm tired of all of it. I don't want to yell at each other. I just want to solve this problem. I can't tell you that it's happening or it's not happening. What do? We make sure everything is counted. So the next time somebody in power tells you that a certain question is too dangerous to ask on any side about anything, you've learned everything you need to know about that person. Not about the question, about them. The honest don't fear questions. The honest don't fear the count. They turn on the lights and they hand you the clipboard. I mean, honestly, if this was all fair, what would you do? What would you do in a reasonable situation? You would say, well, come on in. I'll show you exactly how we're doing it. Turn on the lights. Guys, when you're done, send all your paperwork over here. And you can talk to anybody in the room, because we want it to be as fair as you do. Anyone who'd rather take the clipboard away and dim the lights down in the room is telling you exactly who they are. And you know, our biggest problem with our society is people tell us who they are all the time. Graham Plattner comes to mind. They tell you who they are. Believe them. You're a fool if you don't believe them. All I want is a fair election. I can handle losing to fair elections. And I think that's the way most Americans feel. But this has all been whipped up into a frenzy. And I don't think anybody has the actual answer. We owe it to the future and to our country and to our founders and all of the millions that have died to protect this country a look-see, an honest view into what is actually happening. My guess is a lot of this stuff is happening. Don't know if it's enough. Seems like there could be, but I don't know if it's enough to change the outcome of elections, but it's happening. And I think that they have changed the laws so much that some of the stuff they're doing that you and I think should be illegal is perfectly legal in California. I think we should have a list of all of those things. I think we should have an honest conversation about what's actually happening, what's legal, what's not, what's different in California, why they do it. And then an accounting of all the people that they have arrested, because they are arresting people. Good. I want to see it.

0: Have you dug all the way into that? That's only fair and right if you actually believe in a stable country. All right, let me tell you about Rapid Radios. Every generation has a few things they take for granted. My grandparents took for granted that if you wanted to talk to somebody, you either called them or went to their house. And we got cell phones. And suddenly, you know, you could reach anybody anytime from anywhere. And it felt like magic. The problem with magic is after a while, you forget it's magic and you start assuming it'll always be there until the battery dies. I mean, how many times have you been in an airplane and you can't get a signal or you can't watch something on your phone or your laptop and you're like, I'm up 25,000 feet or 30,000 feet in the air. I'm traveling at 700 miles an hour and I can't watch this and stream it on Netflix. Yeah. Yeah. Boy, are we spoiled. This is why I like Rapid Radios. 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
1: Congressman Barry Moore has always delivered for Alabama. 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
2: I'm Congressman Barry Moore. I rolled up my sleeves in Congress, and I'll keep fighting for Alabama in the U.S. Senate. I'm Barry Moore, a conservative fighter, and I approve this message.
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5: You know, if we don't know who you are, you don't know where you're going because you don't know where you came from. But if you don't actually, you have to build your life. I was talking about I am blank. You know, I had to sit down and write a mission statement for the Torch, and I want to share it with you because, I mean, it is really almost my personal mission statement too. We are dedicated to the light of truth that was revealed by God, the moral law written on the hearts of men and affirmed in the Judeo-Christian tradition. We seek to live and teach what is honest, virtuous, benevolent, and pure, defending truth with courage, speaking it with integrity, and serving others in love. We honor what is noble and enduring. We believe that character produces liberty, that virtue sustains civilization, and that faith gives life meaning and hope. Whatever is righteous, whatever is excellent or praiseworthy, we will seek it, we will elevate it, and we will embody it so that the light of truth may endure in our time and for generations to come. That is my personal mission and the mission of the Torch, and I would love to ask you to join us on that as we start in our summer of education, our summer of 250. There is so much going on. We today released the next 5 episodes of The American Story. Do you know anything about the terrorist John Brown? Most people don't. This guy is amazing. What this whole story on where he started, and he is a great example of the ends justify the means. No, they don't, John. No, they don't. And if you've not understood, when I say that all the time, I say, look, you become that which you despise. You need to know the John Brown story. And that is in one of the new episodes that's just been released today. Episodes 1 through, I think, 15 are out now, all commercial free. 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It's riveting. It really is. 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
7: Threat to Iran. I'm Chris Foster, Fox News. President Trump says he's close to ordering more military strikes, this time on infrastructure targets. There have been new strikes on military targets after the downing of a U.S. Army helicopter, and the president says peace talks are taking too long.
8: According to a senior White House official, the talks are still ongoing, and the president will continue exerting maximum pressure to force Iran into a deal. But according to the president's call with our colleague Trey Yinks this morning, that could mean more strikes. He said after Iran retaliated against the U.S. bases in Kuwait, Jordan, and Bahrain, he may keep going, quote. And he said they had a chance to sign a deal and survive. He says he's getting closer to targeting Iranian power plants and bridges because, in his view, Iran is tapping the U.S. along.
7: Fox's Jackie Heinrich at the White House. Microsoft co-founder Bill Gates is giving an interview to the House Oversight Committee for its Jeffrey Epstein investigation.
9: I hope my testimony is helpful to the work. Important work of the committee to find justice for the victims.
7: Files made public by the Justice Department and the Epstein estate show that Gates and Epstein emailed and spent time together. Gates says he knew nothing about Epstein's criminal activities and has apologized for the trouble the disclosures have caused his charitable organization. The family of a knife attack victim in Northern Ireland is calling for calm after violent anti-immigrant protests.
10: Hundreds of protesters, many with their faces covered, attacked police and burned vehicles, kicked in doors and broke windows of homes in a number of locations across Northern Ireland. This after video of the knife attack, which left one person with serious neck and head wounds, was widely seen. The Sudanese suspect was on a five-year visa seeking asylum.
7: That's Fox's Greg Palcott. Consumer price inflation comes in at 4.2%. That's the highest in 3 years. The Labor Department reports today up from 3.8% in April. 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
1: There's a House hearing happening about the increasing cost to watch NFL games and whether the league's abusing its legal protection under the Sports Broadcasting Act of 1961 that allows the league to collude and share collectively in TV rights.
2: The hearing comes after a scathing new congressional report from last week accusing the league of abusing its antitrust exemption, locking games behind a wall of expensive streaming apps. And the report comes as the NFL faces pressure from multiple fronts here in Washington, including a Justice Department investigation into its broadcast practices and an FCC probe into its growing use of streaming.
1: Fox Business correspondent Darren Bethello, NFL attorneys tell this House Judiciary Subcommittee that viewing habits have changed, but not at the expense of the league's commitment to free broadcast television. The State Department confirms the death of a U.S. government employee assigned to the U.S. Embassy in Burma.
3: The man's body was discovered at the Sakura residence and hotel in Yangon, Burma, about 2 weeks ago, but this has only now come to light. Three people in the diplomatic community, speaking anonymously to AP, say police are treating the case as a possible homicide. A woman from Thailand is reportedly in custody.
1: Fox's Jonathan Savage. Taiwan test fires rockets in China's direction from U.S.-supplied mobile launchers.
4: The message to China is Taiwan can and will defend itself. So they test fired truck-mounted HIMARS from a beach which is believed to be a potential landing point in a potential Chinese invasion. The live fire of 32 test rockets went west into the Taiwan Strait toward China. That sends a clear message also to the U.S., saying not only are we able to defend ourselves, we deserve your support. A $14 billion arms package is on hold by Washington to Taiwan.
1: Fox's Lauren Simonetti on Wall Street. The Dow is down 422 points. I'm Chris Foster. This is Fox News.
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6: Rain chances pretty close to zero here next couple of days. If we see anything at all, it's going to be down close to the Gulf Coast. May see a couple of storms trying to pop up along the sea breeze boundary, but that's going to be about it. Going to see temperatures stay in the low to mid-90s here right on through the end of the week. Nighttime lows in the mid-70s, sunny days, and partly cloudy skies at night. Maybe some showers back in here on Saturday. Richard DeWelling at the Weather Channel for News Talk 103.9.
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0: of entertainment, enlightenment, and empowerment. 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
1: Glenn Beck is on.
2: Well, let me tell you a little bit about temptation, and it's not the temptation that, you know, is sin. It is the temptation of winning. What happened in Maine yesterday, and I'm going to give you three warnings, because Plattner won, and he may win in the general. I don't know, but the Democrats need it to be able to take over the Senate. And so I want to give you three warnings on this. We'll do that in 60 seconds. First, I have good news and bad news. The good news is there are a ton of Medicare options available to you right now. The bad news is there are a ton of Medicare options available to you right now. And if you've ever tried to sort through them, you know exactly what I'm talking about. It's a little like walking into a grocery store, you know, and trying to buy a jar of peanut butter and discovering that there are 47 different kinds. There's crunchy, there's smooth, there's natural, there's organic, honey roasted, low sodium. At some point, you

0: up feeling empowered by all of these things. You're like, can somebody just tell me which one's the best peanut butter? 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And that's why Chapter is there. Their advisors can look at a wide range of plans from different carriers and help you find the one that fits your specific situation, because the goal is to find the right one for you. So give them a call. Call is absolutely free. Dial #250, say the keyword Chapter. It's #250, keyword Chapter. All right. So last night in Maine, Democratic Party got the candidate it had been told it could not afford to lose. Graham Platner. We know him as an oyster farmer. He is a combat veteran. He is an outsider. And he beat the establishment's own recruit, Janet Mills. She was the governor. He beat her so thoroughly that she quit the race weeks before the votes even were counted. She still got 20% of the vote. That means 20% of Democrats voted for a hat that is not going to be the senator over this guy, okay? And now he is the nominee, the official nominee for the Democrats against Susan Collins. Collins is the only Republican senator that is sitting in a state that did not vote for Donald Trump. For Democrats trying to take back the Senate, Maine is the doorway, and they think Platner is the key. Well, there's just one problem. Actually, there are several problems, but let's start with this one. There is the tattoo that he covered up. It is the Totenkopf. That is the death head that the SS wore on their caps, and they had the same tattoos on their bodies. That's how, I mean, if you were a member of the SS, that's why you went to prison most likely afterwards, because you had the tattoo, and everybody knows it. And that is happening. They're turning a blind eye to that at a time when this just happened on the subway in New York. Listen to what this woman said to another woman who she just, I guess, assumed was Jewish. Listen to this.
1: So Jews are eating kids.
2: Yeah,
3: you guys
2: smell the kids.
3: Yeah.
4: Don't touch me.
2: Jews are eating kids. Whoa. It's okay for her to eat a kid, but I can't choke her down.
4: I was just assaulted.
2: Okay.
0: Jews are eating kids. It's okay for her to eat children, but I can't choke her out. At least there were some sane people on the subway with her. But we're entering insane times. You don't mess with this. Then let's look at the old posts. There was a report in the New York Times. Remember, the New York Times, their paper, not ours, which three women who used to be in relationships with him described the behavior they called toxic and unsettling. One of them said that he physically restrained her in a room until she was, in his word, calm. You're not leaving until you're calm. Wow. And the party is lining up behind him. This is the Me Too party. So yes, he's done these things, but I mean, he can win. He can win. The stakes are too high. I mean, yes, he's done these things, but you know, this time it's different. No. Remember what I told you last week. Everything you say before the word but is what your principles are, what you believe. Everything after the but is what you're willing to trade those principles for. Okay? Yes, he's got a Nazi swastika, but we have to win the Senate. Okay, I want to give you three warnings. One of them is political. One is about a movement and what it becomes when it makes this trade. And the other is very, very old, older than our country, older than the idea of our country even. And I promise you, by the end, you will see it's all the same warning bell. Okay, so let me start with the political one. And I want to aim right back at, you know, the Republicans first, because, you know, the only way you can gain trust with people is when you aim at your own side first. So let me do that. Republicans, they have walked into the same fire and the same trap over and over and over again, and they get burned every single time. Roy Moore in Alabama, 2017, party rallied around a man drowning in allegations because the seat mattered. They lost the seat. Reddest state in America went to Democrat. Todd Akin in Missouri. Richard Murdoch in Indiana. Two winnable seats in 2012, thrown into the ditch, not over policy, but over. Christine O'Donnell in Delaware, the insurgent who knocked off the electable guy in the primary and then just lost in the general and just went away.

2020, Mitch McConnell, sorry, 2022, Mitch McConnell stood up and said the quiet part out loud. He said it was candidate quality. And I don't like Mitch McConnell, but he's right. He admitted his own voters had handed the other team a majority by nominating people who couldn't close the deal. There's a body of research behind this, you know, a scandal stain or an extreme nominee reliably runs behind in what a plain generic candidate of the same party would have gotten in the same state. I don't know if it's going to happen in Maine, but the party always tells itself the, you know, the movement's energy. It's going to outrun the baggage, but the baggage wins the race almost every time. Okay. That's the political warning. And it's bipartisan and it's earned. The seat you believe you cannot afford to lose is the exact seat you're most tempted to likely throw away. Because need makes you stupid, and you'll talk yourself into a candidate that you would have laughed out of the room a year ago when the stakes felt smaller. Okay. Now, here's a second warning. And this one's harder because it's not about strategy. It's about the soul. For a decade, one word has been used. It is an artillery shell that has been fired by the American left over and over and over again. And that shell is Nazi. It's been pointed at parents, at school boards. It's been pointed at Catholics, anyone who wouldn't get in line for their political viewpoint. They've been called a Nazi. Okay? It's like this universal solvent. Pour it on your opponent and you never have to argue with them again, because you don't debate Nazis, you destroy them, right? I have seen good people get that label welded to their foreheads for the crime of just disagreeing. And now the people who have used that as a shell, made that word its sword, is, wait, what? You has a death head tattoo, covered it up after he stands accused by women who knew him and called him frightening, controlling, and he's got a death head. Wait, what? And you're swallowing it? What happened to the artillery shell? They're doing it because he's useful. When you excuse your own people in what you damned in everyone else, you've just confessed that your use of Nazi was never a principle. You're not actually worried about Nazis. You use that as a weapon, and that's it. A principle is something you hold even when it costs you the election. A weapon is something you drop the second it gets too heavy to swing. A movement that figures out it can do this, that virtue is just a tool you pick up to hit the other guy and set down when it's inconvenient, that movement loses its soul long before it ever loses the vote. And I believe that has already happened. That's why you have the problem with the Democratic Party. They don't have anything they actually believe in except win. Everything else is a tool. The temptation to weaponize your own goodness, that's human, not partisan. It's human. And the day we start excusing our own side, that's the day to be afraid. Because the day we've become the thing we've warned everyone about is the last day for us, too. Democrats just went through this with Eric Swalwell. I mean, despicable, horrible human being, discarded, disgraced, the minute he stopped being useful. And they think they're going to do this with Plattner. The minute he becomes no longer a use, they think he can get rid of. But, you know, remember, with Nazis, they've tried that before and it didn't work. Now, let me give you the third one. The third warning, this one goes back 2,400 years to Athens. I want to tell you about a guy you probably have never heard of. Most gifted man of his generation in Athens. His name was Alcibiades. That's it. Alcibiades. Sorry, I don't speak Greek. Picture this guy, charismatic. Think of him as the most charismatic you guys have ever met, and then multiply it, because he's also beautiful. He's famously rich. He's brilliant. He's brave in battle. He was a student of Socrates. The two of them had saved each other's lives on the battlefield. And when he shows up at the Olympic Games, he didn't just enter one chariot team, he entered seven, and he took first place, second place, and fourth place in front of all of Greece.

just to make the point, no one alive can touch me. So Athens sees this guy and they're like, this guy is fabulous. He's great. He's the future. And they were right to be dazzled. He really was that good. But that's also what made him so dangerous. Because a mediocre man you can dismiss, a brilliant one, you convince yourself you have to have them. So at the moment a people decide it needs a man, it loses the one thing it has to keep, and that is the ability to judge him and dismiss him. So this guy goes in and he is talking to Athens, and he talks them into a great gamble of war, the Sicilian expedition. And you all know you never take on the Sicilians. It's an enormous fleet, and he sends it across the sea to conquer Syracuse. The cautious men in Athens said, don't do it. But he is who he is, and he wins the argument. But on the eve of the fleet's departure, Athens wakes up, and they find across the whole city, in the dark, somebody had gone around smashing all the sacred statues, the urns, whatever they are, and that stood at every door. And somebody went and did that. The city was horrified. Suspicion fell on this guy and his fast crowd, and they knew it was him. His enemies were clever, but that didn't stop him from sailing. They just said, let him go. So they let him go and then recalled him to stand trial, knowing that they had him. Okay. Here's where you learn who he really was. Rather than come home and face Athens, he defects. And he defects to Sparta. That's the enemy of Athens. And he didn't just sit there. He handed Sparta the playbook to destroy his own city. He's not going to go back. Fortify this position in our territory, he says. Send aid to Syracuse. Both things happen. The great Sicilian expedition, his idea, ended in total annihilation. The Athenian army was destroyed. All of its generals executed. A generation of young men from Athens gone. The man that Athens had needed so badly authored their own death. Now, you'd think that would be the end of it, but it wasn't, because somebody still found him useful. They still found him useful. He wears out his welcome in Sparta, because that's what these guys do. He was reportedly, I guess, seducing the Spartan king's wife, and then he fled to Persia. And then, astonishingly, Athens takes him back. The fleet recalls him. He won them some victories. He sails home in 407, and he's a hero. Didn't you just turn and, yeah. Then for the first time, things go wrong on his watch. And they turned on him again. And he went into exile again. And he died in a foreign land with his house in flames all around him, murdered, some say, at the request of the very people he'd served. Why am I telling you this story that happened in 407? Because the warning that history is handing the Democratic Party this week is it's handing this lesson and warning to all of us, because none of us is too good to need the warning. Or to not need the warning. Athens did not fall because it lacked talent. It fell because it could not stop reaching for the talented man that they had every reason not to trust, but they had to win. They needed him so much to win. They never trusted him. Never enough to follow him safely. And so he did the worst possible thing. It used him again and again, and then the using is what got them all killed. So when a party stands out in front of a flawed but dazzling candidate, whispering to itself, he's the only one that can win. Stakes are so high. This time it's different. Understand, this has happened over and over and over again in history. This is not a moment of strength. This is the precise sound a civilization makes right before it decides that the man it can't afford to trust is the man it can't afford to lose. The statues came down the night in Athens, but they let him go anyway, because they

0: needed him to win. Listen to me carefully. Watch what gets covered up in the night. 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
0: 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They are tremendous. I want to play just a clip of the latest of episode 11. 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
3: A cup catches the blood and is passed around. One by one, the participants take a drink and make a vow of vengeance against their white oppressors. There is no turning back now. As later recorded by a French doctor, one of these runaway slaves recalled the words that were spoken that night.
4: The hour of vengeance is coming. Tomorrow night, all the whites are to be exterminated. No more delays, no more fears. The conspiracy extends everywhere, leaving the whites no refuge or hope of salvation. All will meet the same fate. And if some elude our blades, they will not escape the fire that is going to reduce the plain to ashes.
3: Just days later, the spark turns into an inferno. Sugar fields become walls of flames. Night skies glow orange. Armed bands surge from the hills. Masters are dragged from beds. Whole families are slaughtered. Over the next month, 800 plantations burn to the ground. More than 1,000.
0: Okay. 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

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They might. 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And it did, much to my shock. 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
2: With another ARN News update, I'm Leah Brandon. A request for a new trial in the Anaya Blanchard murder case is denied. Attorneys for Ibrahim Yazid filed the motion. They claimed insufficient evidence and multiple trial errors. Yazid is serving a life sentence for murdering the Homewood College student and will continue serving that life sentence. The Birmingham City Council has voted to approve a new ordinance outlining rules on data center construction. At the packed City Council meeting, residents spoke out, saying that ordinance doesn't go nearly far enough. Nevertheless, in a vote of 6-3, the council approved hyperscale data centers can be built having only a 500-foot buffer zone between the center and residential areas. That ordinance does require a closed-loop water cooling system and separate on-site power generating system. I'm Leah Brandon.
3: And you're up to date around the world, around your state. 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
4: 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Almost 3 million people in the United States age 40 and older have glaucoma, and nearly half do not know it because there are no early symptoms, noticeable vision loss, or pain. 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
9: Apple and the Europeans might be headed into another spat, this time over Siri. Apple this week is lauding improvements coming both to its Siri personal assistant and Apple Intelligence. It was the big topic of the keynote address at Apple's Worldwide Developers Conference. But near the end of the presentation, it was revealed that these upgrades to Apple Intelligence and to Siri would not be available in the member states of the European Union. Apple elsewhere said that decision is a result of the European Commission not working with the tech giant over privacy issues. But the EU says they will make no exceptions to their law, known as the Digital Markets Act, for Apple, and that Apple didn't want to develop software conforming to it, and that is their choice. It is not the first time Apple didn't roll out new features in European markets due to the DMA. With Fox on Tech, I'm Eben Brown, Fox News.
10: I'm Ashley DeBorkin with a Fox Celebrity Profile with Anna Faris, who returns for Scary Movie, the sixth installment in the horror parody franchise.
11: I have found so much like personal gratification in coming back to this franchise in a way that I did not think was going to happen for me. I wasn't asked to do number 5, but every few years after that, a studio executive would bring it up somehow, and nothing was ever

0: realized. So to come back, when Marlon called me and he said we got our franchise back because they had it taken away from them after Scary Movie 2 and I went on to do 3 and 4 and I hadn't talked to them. These years pass, I feel the love routinely from people at airports or grocery stores or parking lots or whatever, like, Scary Movie, yo, that jacket is tight. Like, I've felt the love for all these years, so to be able to come back and hug the Wayans brothers and to thank them and to feel the excitement, I feel like I'm a part of a superhero movie.
1: Ashley Dvorkin, Fox News.
2: It's June 10th, and this is your Fox Daily Snapshot. Today's Iced Tea Day. Recipes date back to the 1870s, but it wasn't until 1904 that, legend has it, the drink exploded in popularity during the 1904 World's Fair in St. Louis. Also on this day, imprisoned leader of the anti-apartheid movement, Nelson Mandela, sends a smuggled message from the horrific Robben Island prison in 1980, writing, "Unite, mobilize, fight on. Between the anvil of United Mass Action and the hammer of the armed struggle, we shall crush apartheid." In 1752, Benjamin Franklin flies a kite during a thunderstorm and collects ambient electrical charge in a Leyden jar, allowing him to show the connection between lightning and electricity. Dying on this day in 2004 at the age of 73, singer Ray Charles, blind since the age of 7.
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I want to talk to you about three things here: the California vote, also the attempted beheading in Belfast, and what that means to us. But I want to start with the reflecting pool. I am so sick and tired of hearing people say this is the worst. There, you know, there's only two opinions here that I keep seeing with mainstream media, and that is, what Donald Trump has done to the reflecting pool is the worst. Well, first of all, you've had two presidents spend millions of dollars trying to fix that damn thing, and it keeps leaking, and so they couldn't fix it. Why? Because they don't know what the hell they're doing. They don't know their ass from their elbow. When it comes to fixing things, when it comes to construction products, projects, Donald Trump knows exactly what he's doing. That's why the White House ballroom, it's got to be built by him. It has to be built by him. He knows what he's doing. Stop with this nonsense. All right, the reflecting pool. It's either it's the ugliest thing I've ever seen, or the other headline is $10 million and it looks the same. Well, which one is it? Which one is it? The Trump derangement syndrome is so crazy. First of all, he fixed it. It wasn't about making it look nicer. He fixed it. Let's see if it lasts, because the last two presidents that tried to fix it, it didn't last. Let's see if it lasts. I'll bet you it lasts. Okay. And this goes to what he's done to Washington in cleaning up. And now he's going in to, what is it, Penn Station, and saying that he wants to clean up, I think it's Penn Station, in Washington, D.C. And he's just released plans on what he's doing. He is beautifying Washington, D.C. They have gone from, these fountains were awful, awful graffiti and black and horrible, and he's cleaned them up. They look brand new. I mean, Washington, D.C. is going to look nice for the 250th, if you're planning on going to the 250. There's a lot of stuff going on in Washington, D.C. I'm going with my family. I think it's going to be cool. But all right, so stop with the Trump derangement syndrome, okay? When you can't say, no, that looks good, or I don't like the way it looks, but at least it's fixed. You have no credibility whatsoever, none whatsoever. Now, let me go to California votes. The California votes, Jason has a theory that this is the Rosetta Stone, and I hope you're right. But let me add on top of that, I'm going to bring Jason in. He can explain his theory, and I really hope he's right. But I think this is also the moment where we can get the Save America Act passed. Susan Collins just said that she would vote for the Save America. That means there's 50 senators. If you don't have to have this ridiculous filibuster.

0: filibuster. And let me explain. I have not been for getting rid of the filibuster. I wanted a return to the original filibuster, which was not what our founders had at the very beginning. The return of the regular filibuster, the Jimmy Stewart goes, you know, Mr. Smith goes to Washington filibuster, where you can talk and talk and talk, but the minute you stop talking, they have to vote. But you can slow things down so people can catch their breath. I'm all for that. I am not for this 60 vote minimum. And you can listen to George Washington, Thomas Jefferson, all of them said it is a majority rule, except in things like veto or anything that is requiring a supermajority. Regular bills do not require a supermajority, and they were very clear on that. So, yes, get rid of the filibuster. If you're not going to return to the Mr. Smith Goes to Washington, you have to return to the old one. So this one's on Thune now. Thune, are you going to do anything about it? Because now you have the 50-vote minimum, and you have more than that if you actually vote. But let's see what they do. But Jason says that this is actually the Rosetta Stone. What's happening in California is the Rosetta Stone. What do you mean by that?
1: Well, I think that in the progressives and the left's arrogance, they've done this multiple times, but there's been this aha moment where they have gotten so arrogant that it has been clear. It then suddenly becomes clearly obvious to everyone what they are trying to do, in this case through elections. And it reminded me of the Rosetta Stone story. And I'm not sure if you know the full story or not, but at the end of the 18th century, 1799-7 or whatever, after the Napoleon invasion and conquering of Egypt, a single soldier found the Rosetta Stone. And what they found later was that what it was in the Egyptian king's arrogance. And at this time, nobody could decipher hieroglyphics. It was just pictures. They had no idea what it was saying. But in the king's arrogance, because he wanted everyone to know how amazing he was, and the Egyptian king wanted to know exactly how you make a statue of him, how you glorify him. This is a very important part of the story. They wanted to put it in multiple different languages so everybody in Egypt knew. So they were speaking ancient Greek. They were speaking something called, I think it was Demotic, which is the derivative of ancient Egyptian. And also in hieroglyphics. So they put all three languages, so everyone knew how amazing the king was. What that ended up doing was that gave a way to decipher how to read Egyptian hieroglyphics. Finally, everyone knew what they were talking about or doing with hieroglyphics. I think the same thing is happening right now. In the left and the progressives' arrogance, they have finally revealed. And I think that we have to adjust probably our language and a lot of this stuff. I think that a lot of it gets turned into hieroglyphics, glyphics. When we talk about stolen elections or when we say words like that, what we have failed to realize, some have realized, but I think what we are missing is that in many of these blue states, it's going exactly as planned. They have done these laws, and in some of these blue states, it is exactly legal. It's just that I think that we have been using the wrong language. It should be completely clear right now exactly what they are trying to do. This California election should be that Rosetta Stone that outs the arrogance of the left, and they've gone too far this time. We should all know what's going on. And
0: you know,
1: go ahead,
0: Jason. Will you just ask somebody on the team to ask Ricky to assign somebody on the team all of the laws where they've made these things illegal? Let's use this theory. Let's use the Rosetta Stone theory and say, okay, so what have they done? Because I agree with you. I don't think you can prove that it is a election fraud enough to turn things. I think there's more than enough smoke and fire to say, look at what is being attempted. I can't tell you. Now, maybe there is. It will only come through an investigation. Maybe there is a look at how they've stolen the election. I think you're right. What is actually happening is we define it as a stealing of election, but they don't. They've made all of this stuff legal.
1: Yeah.
0: And so while it's not legal in your state, it's legal in their state. And so when you say that they're stealing the election, they can clearly say, no, it's not. It's all legal. We're doing everything. We are following California law.
1: Yeah.
0: Because they've had that kind of power for that long. Can you see if you can come up with a list of those things? Let's look at that in the next few days. Maybe next week I can do an after show, deep dive on that.
1: Yeah.
0: And look into it. Okay. Hang on, because I want to also talk to you about Belfast. This video.

0: Can we play the video here? I'll describe it as, you know, as we're playing it here. If you haven't seen it, you know, kind of good for you. It is a guy that is in Belfast, and he has taken, is he Somali, right? Or Sudanese. And so he has got a guy down, he's pinned him down to the ground, and he's sitting on his chest, and he's taking a knife, and he is sawing back and forth, trying to hack this guy's head off. Now, the woman who's taking this video, you can hear her saying, get off him, get off him. Well, I don't expect a woman to go in by herself, but was she the only one that was there? Apparently not. There was one other guy that we know of that runs up at the end and pulls him off and hits him. And then finally other people start. That's the only thing that saved this guy's life. Now, last night there were riots in Belfast, and we've had lots of people write in today, the Torch members, and saying, Glenn, is this the Bubba effect? Yes, this, what you're seeing now is the Bubba effect. Jason.
1: Yeah, what concerns me the most on this is, especially if, you know, we're talking Rosetta Stone and what the progressives and the radicals are revealing right now. We know that this is exactly what they are looking for. That's what worries me the most about the Bubba effect. And, you know, the progressives and the left know exactly what's doing this. They know that unchecked immigration, open borders, messing with the asylum system, they know that it is dangerous. You look at things like digital ID that the UK government is now pushing. You heard that from the King, also heard it from Starmer. Did you hear why they're actually doing digital ID and pushing towards more control that way? Because they said,
0: yeah, because
1: immigrants. That's what,
0: yeah,
1: to protect you.
0: It's for jobs. It's for jobs to make sure that we know exactly who's got a job and that you're a citizen and job. It's absolutely ridiculous. That is absolutely ridiculous. And in case you don't know what the Bubba effect is, it is something that I don't even know. Can you look this up? Is this an actual term, or was this something that I heard from some people in special forces
1: years ago?
0: It was about 2004. And I'm with a bunch of guys that are at Special Forces headquarters on the East Coast. And they're showing me all kinds of stuff. And I said, so what is the thing you're most worried about? What are you training for? What are you most worried about? And they said, well, long term, the thing we're most worried about is the Bubba effect. And I said, I've never heard of the Bubba. What is that? They said, that is when a government, for instance, let's just say they use the example of terrorism. There is terrorists in the country, and we have terrorism, and let's say we have a Beslan kind of terror where it's just awful, and everybody in the country has been saying, wait a minute, you've got to stop coddling all of these Islamists. They're a problem, and the government keeps saying, you're a racist for saying that. And then all of a sudden there's a huge terrorist attack, the trust has already been lost, and then somebody in town, Bubba, he takes action himself, does something stupid. Everybody in town knows it was wrong. Everybody wants Bubba to pay a price. But then the federal investigators come in, and the federal investigators say, you got to turn over Bubba. And the town says, we're not turning over Bubba, not to you people. You're part of the problem. You did it. No. And so the town starts to rise up against the government because the government was responsible in some ways, because they either created the policies that made it possible, or they ignored the things that were actually happening and blamed it on the town. So the town says, enough is enough. That's what is happening right now in Belfast. And it's going to happen all over the Western world. It's going to. We would call this a civil war. It's not there yet in Belfast, but I'm telling you, it's coming. If they don't change, it's coming. And that's what our special forces, this is 20 years ago, told me that they were most worried about was the Bubba effect. And if you want to be really cynical, and I'm not, but if you want to be really cynical and say, what do the people who are on the left, what do they actually want? They want to reset the nation. They believe that this is a country that isn't worth saving. The founding documents are the problem. It's never worked. Man can't rule himself. We'll get a bunch of experts to run it. You know, all the things, the Great Reset.

0: all of that. They have to have the people rise up. And, you know, we have seen them try to get us to rise up. Yesterday with Carmelo was a great example of it. You saw people, and this was not coordinated. This is just people being people. And that's kind of the secret in the sauce. People being people, there were people that were standing up that were very outraged at that verdict and who were standing right in front of white people. And I mean, nose to nose, screaming at them, making gestures like, come on, come after me. They wanted a fight. Because once you give them a fight, then you can do all kinds of things, because then there's chaos on the streets. And we've seen this since 2008 in the Tea Party. They kept calling us all kinds of names, trying to get somebody to strike back. And anything would happen, they would immediately blame it on the Tea Party. This is continued, they're just different names. They want you to fight. The Bubba effect is the final attempt to get you to fight. And it happens out of frustration. That's why you need to know about it. You need to be warned about it, because it is a natural instinct. But for Belfast and countries over across the seas, I think it's going to be, we're soon headed towards that straw that will break the camel's back. Let me tell you about our sponsor. It's Rough Greens. Once upon a time, your dog's food was alive, and it contained all the kinds of stuff that helps a dog body thrive. Then the government showed up, turns out. You know, if you want dog food to sit in a bag, well, then you have to make it sit in that bag for at least up to 2 years. Okay, that means you have to process the crap out of it. And that's a trade-off, because the food will last in the bag for 2 years, which is great if you're a warehouse, but it is not great if you're a dog. Don't get me wrong. I'm not saying there's anything wrong with kibble. Most of us feed. 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

0: I'm Gianna Gelosi with your Fox True Crime Minute. A South Carolina judge has been assigned to take over Alec Murdaugh's blockbuster murder case after the disgraced attorney's convictions in the slayings of his wife and son were overturned. South Carolina Supreme Court Chief Justice John W. Kitteridge signed an order Monday giving Judge Deborah R. McCaslin jurisdiction over all the proceedings tied to Murdaugh's murder case indictments. The brief order does not set a new trial date or rule on any outstanding motions. Instead, it puts McCaslin in charge of the next phase of the case. Murdaugh was convicted in March of 2023 of murdering his wife, Maggie, and their 22-year-old son, Paul, at the family's sprawling hunting estate in Culloden County in June of 2021. He was sentenced to life in prison, but his lawyers later pushed for a new trial, arguing that the jury had been improperly influenced by former Culloden County Clerk of Court, Rebecca Hill. The South Carolina Supreme Court reversed the denial of Murdaugh's new trial motion on May 13th and sent the case back to the circuit court. There's more on this story at foxnews.com or subscribe to the Fox True Crime Podcast. I'm Gianna Gelosi with your Fox True Crime Minute.
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4: 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And the Winston Marshall Show, that guy, he's English. 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
2: Another warning to Iran. I'm Lisa Brady, Fox News. President Trump just telling reporters,
3: well, we're going to be attacking them very hard.
2: He says the U.S. has the right to resume fighting after the downing of a U.S. helicopter near the Strait of Hormuz, prompting U.S. strikes on military targets.
3: We hit them hard yesterday, and we're going to hit them again hard today, in case you miss it, in case you don't turn on your television set. And we'll see what happens with the deal. We're really close to a deal, but they keep tapping us along. They keep playing us for suckers.
2: The president's still urging Iran to make a deal. Iran responding to yesterday's U.S. strikes with its own strikes around the Middle East. The president speaking in the Oval Office as he signed $70 billion in funding for ICE and border protection, separated from the rest of DHS funding.
3: For more than 100 days, congressional Democrats tried to block all funding for the Department of Homeland Security in a reprehensible attempt to throw open the borders of the United States of America.
2: Democrats in Congress still pushing for immigration enforcement reform. Bill Gates goes behind closed doors with a House panel investigating Jeffrey Epstein.
4: Microsoft founder Bill Gates told reporters ahead of his interview with House Oversight he was glad to appear voluntarily.
5: I hope my testimony is helpful to the work, important work of the committee to find justice for the victims.
4: Within the Epstein files are emails Epstein appears to have written to himself referencing Gates, including one about extramarital affairs. Oversight Committee Chairman James Comer told reporters,
6: that email is definitely going to be addressed. I mean, I think that everybody in America has questions about that email.
4: Gates has said allegations made in that email are false, that while he did have extramarital affairs, none were with Epstein survivors.
2: Fox's Jessica Rosenthal. Gates has also said he did not know about Epstein's criminal activities. America is listening to Fox News.
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2: A pregnant mother from Indianapolis is found murdered in Mexico, where police say her partner is the main suspect.
10: Investigators in southern Mexico say 30-year-old Michaela Pendley of Indianapolis was raped and beaten to death, her nude body found in a ditch in a town called Zinacantan. She was 6 months pregnant. The discovery set off a desperate search for Pendley's seven children, who were found safe, their father arrested. Pendley's sister telling Fox News,
11: I thought it was somebody else. I still feel like it's someone else. Like, it just never would have crossed my mind that it would have been him, like, because I know him.
10: She says the couple fled to Mexico, fearful their children would be taken away, though didn't say by who. Charges are pending. The investigation is ongoing. Jeff Manasso, Fox News.
2: President Trump just throwing his support behind Republican Senator Susan Collins of Maine.
3: Because she's a sane woman. She's not my best friend at all. These guys are. I get along well, but I have some, but she's the same person.
2: Collins sometimes breaks with

0: Fellow Republicans in the Senate. The president, though, calling her opponent, Graham Plattner, a thug after his win in the Democratic primary last night. The latest inflation reading rattling Wall Street as consumer prices hit a three-year high, driven by a surge in gas prices.
1: What this report does is it solidifies the fact that inflation is rising faster than wages, and the Federal Reserve could look at that and possibly start talking about a rate hike, maybe, if this continues. That CPI inflation number at 4.2%, inflation rises at that wages over the past 12 months grew at 3.4%. Now, 1 month does not make a trend, but this is the first time that's happened since April of 2023, also the last time the CPI was 4.2%.
0: Fox Business's Edward Lawrence at the White House. Right now, the Dow is down 581 points. The NASDAQ also dropping more than 1%. And the S&P in the red as well, down 57. I'm Lisa Brady. This is Fox News.
2: Rain chance is pretty close to zero here next couple of days. If we see anything at all, it's going to be down close to the Gulf Coast. May see a couple of storms try to pop up along the sea breeze boundary, but that's going to be about it. Going to see a temperature stay in the low to mid-90s here right on through the end of the week. Nighttime lows in the mid-70s, sunny days, and partly cloudy skies at night. Maybe some showers back in here on Saturday. Richard Dwelling at the Weather Channel for News Talk 103.9.
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It's Wednesday, everybody. It's Clay and Buck time. Although today, just Buck. Clay doing his civic duty on Capitol Hill, where he is testifying. Big time stuff. Testifying before Congress. We'll bring you some of the highlights of that. I want to save most of it, though, for when Clay is back. He can tell you himself. We've got a lot of news because Trump is... I just had to turn it off because I'm on air. He was doing a press conference until a couple of minutes ago. He covered everything. It was a Trump-a-thon. Everything. He's talking about Iran. He's talking about the border, about crime, about the DNI. Trump is saying the DNI needs to be chopped down a lot and maybe go away. Maybe someone's been listening to the Clay and Buck show. Just saying, everybody. That just came out now. Guys, make sure you pull that clip, by the way, because the Buckster wants to take a little mini bow on that one. It was funny, actually. Just a little inside baseball for you. We were all geared up to watch our man Clay testifying on Capitol Hill. We all were the whole team, right? New York, I'm here in Miami. We're all about to text. We see Clay sit down. By the way, he was wearing a jacket and tie. I barely even recognized the guy. It felt like he was going in for a job interview somewhere. Like, Clay's in a jacket and tie. I bet he's wearing flip-flops under the desk. Nonetheless, he's about to start. And then we were watching the Fox feed. They make that breaking news sound at Fox. I go, wait, what's going on? Clay's about. And they jump to President Trump, who's doing the press. I'm like, oh, man. If you're going to get big-footed, as they say, by somebody when you're on TV, best that it be Trump, because no shame in that game. He is the leader of the free world. But we'll bring you some of the highlights from Clay's excellent testimony on the NFL, which is a subject he is very deep on, and I have no idea what about that stuff. I don't even watch the NFL. We've got that to talk about. We got all the Trump stuff from the press conference we are going to dive into. We have some important crime stories to discuss. I know a lot of you know this, but just to bring us all up to speed, Carmelo Anthony in Texas, convicted right after we got off air yesterday, convicted of murder. Now, I was a little bit honestly concerned that because they were able to get a manslaughter possibility for the jury, that maybe they would, a lot of times juries, even if they know someone did the criminal act, they'll

well, you know, we'll kind of go down the middle on this one. Jury returned exactly the right verdict, and beyond that, which was murder. Okay, so the more severe count, and then beyond that, he got 35 years. So they really made a statement here. They decided that the facts in this case, which we've discussed a bit on the show, the facts in this case were really not in dispute. It was just a question of, if someone says something you don't like to you, can you just pull out a knife and stab them in the heart, basically? And fortunately for civilization, for rule of law, for people of all races, religions, colors, genders, you name it, this Texas jury and this court of law came back with, no, you're not allowed to just stab someone in the heart because you didn't like them asking you to go somewhere else when you're not supposed to be where you are. So that was, it's encouraging insofar as it's the right judicial verdict. It is also, though, still worth noting, the Metcalf family has been shattered by this, by the murder of their wonderful young man, for absolutely no reason, completely senseless. So it's a tragedy, but at least there's some justice to put closure to the tragedy. Although I know people who deal with violent crimes will often say that closure is not really possible, but you do the best you can. And as a society, at least, we have seen the right outcome here. I bring all that up because there were people outside that trial, we will get to some of this, who were outraged at the verdict. I did not see anyone on video who was non-black who was outraged at the verdict. I'm not saying that didn't exist. I'm just saying all the clips that I have seen and that we have pulled today for the show are black supporters of Carmelo Anthony who are not saying things like, I am sad for his family. This was a tragedy. He made a terrible mistake. And I think that maybe the punishment is more severe or something like that. I would disagree that the punishment is too severe, but at least there's some moral framework to that. They're just saying, I can't believe he was convicted. This is awful. They apparently think that a young black man should be able to stab a young white man in the heart for no reason and get away with it because the legacy of racism in this country, something like that. It's really disturbing to see, and we will talk more about that later on in the show, because there's also in New York City a really upsetting case where you had someone who just asked, and this one hits home for me because I am that guy who will ask the person in, let's say, the quiet car on Amtrak to, like, please stop shouting into your phone. Like, we all agreed. By sitting here, you agree to the rules and there are rules. And I tend to be that person. I don't like this term that people used to use, Karen, because in my experience, a lot of quote unquote Karens are heroes, actually. And they are standing on the wall. They are saving us from the barbarism of people who just don't want to think about anyone else, who just don't want to pay attention to any rules, who have no consideration for their fellow human beings. But a man asks someone on the subway to lower the volume on his speaker station, and the person, the quote teen, we can look at the statistics and have about a 95% probability of knowing who this teen is in terms of profile. He shot him to death for asking, hey, can you lower the volume on that? Then the person gets really angry, the quote unquote teen, probably 18 or 19. I really, the way they deploy this word teen is so, it's so interesting, because when you're 19, are you technically a teen? Yes, but you're also a fully legal adult in all matters, save drinking and rental cars, I think. I don't think there's anything else that you are barred from at 19. I also think it's worth noting that there are 17-year-olds who join the Marine Corps, and correct me, any of you leathernecks out there, if I'm wrong, but I believe that you can get permission. I think people have joined the Marine Corps at 17. I think my friend DJ Shipley, former Navy SEAL, I think he joined the Navy at 17. So, you know, this notion of like, oh, it's a teen. There is a world of difference in every respect, and especially those of you who are parents and have raised your children through to adulthood know this.
The difference between a 13-year-old and an 18-year-old and just understanding of the world and culpability

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2: Welcome back into Clay and Buck. Light us up with your talkbacks, my friends. We're going to dive into the highlights of Trump's press conference from, he just went for an hour. It was a Trump-a-thon. The guy's incredible. So much stamina. We also have some great guests today on the program. Senator Rand Paul will be with us, and he was with President Trump when he was signing that Secure America Act to fully fund CBP and ICE. You can talk to him a bit about that, what it does, and why that's so important. Also get his read, I think, on where things, how things are looking with the Senate. And he might have a little bit of a sour note on the Iran inflation situation. But, hey, guys, we always tell you the truth. You know, that's the thing. I view you all like, Clay and I have the same attitude about this. We really do. We view you all like family members. So we're all on the same team. But sometimes you're going to be like, I don't like what you're saying on that thing. But if it's the truth, and I think it's the truth, rather, I'm going to tell it to you. So I'm a little concerned about that inflation piece for sure. I know people are really ticked off about gas prices. And I'm trying to convince my wife to get a Tesla, but that's a whole other conversation. We also have Ann Coulter is going to join us. Trust me, I think you're going to really enjoy hearing her analysis of the Carmelo Anthony case and some of the brouhaha around it, if you will. She is always fierce in her defense of justice. So we'll talk to her first, and I think that will be great. That's the third hour of the program. Coming up here, though, here's where things stand as of this morning. Trump is now, Trump is setting the table a bit with this press conference. We're going into a summer season where things are going to slow down quite a bit. Congress is going to go into recess, and there's still negotiations ongoing about the Iran Strait of Hormuz situation. There's the Israel piece of this as well, and making sure that there's a ceasefire at multiple angles. I really believe that there is still time. There's still time to get this trending in the right direction so that there won't be a political comeuppance, if you will, for this as of the midterm election results. We also have to look at what's going on with California. Steve Hilton still very much in it to win it, but we'll talk to tomorrow, actually it'll be tomorrow, Ryan Gerdusky about the vote counting and just what a mess all that is, because like I say, got to be specific. You know, I'm heading up to an event here with some of my iHeart colleagues later today, and I'm going to tell you the truth. I have two pairs of pants packed. They are both Cozy Earth pants, because I can wear them out and about. 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
4: With another ARN News update, I'm Leah Brandon. A federal judge is now blocking Alabama from executing a death row inmate with nitrogen gas. U.S. District Judge Emily Marks issued the order one day after a federal appeals court reversed her ruling, saying the method did not violate the Constitution. Marks now says nitrogen hypoxia violates the Constitution. Jeffrey Lee was scheduled to be executed tomorrow for the 1998 murders of Jimmy Ellis and Elaine Thompson at a Dallas County pawn shop. Alabama.

0: Alabama Attorney General Steve Marshall says the state is appealing. A Huntsville man facing manslaughter charges after police say he mistakenly fired a weapon that killed a 16-year-old. Court records say Santravius Westry was attempting to show off the weapon to friends when it accidentally discharged. Westry is under arrest. He's been booked into the Madison County Jail. I'm Leah Brandon.
1: And you're up to date around the world, around your state. 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
2: I'm Chad Pergram with the Speaker's Lobby. The House Judiciary Committee has asked NFL Commissioner Roger Goodell to testify about broadcast contracts doled out by the league and what it means for consumers. The committee is probing whether older laws governing sports broadcasts need updates. In a letter to Goodell, Judiciary Committee Chairman Jim Jordan says professional sports and broadcasting has evolved since 1961. That's when Congress granted several pro sports leagues a limited antitrust exemption. The move allowed them to negotiate their TV deals in large groups as part of the Sports Broadcasting Act. Fans and lawmakers are now upset at how leagues sell broadcasts to a host of outlets. That makes it harder and more expensive for fans to watch. Jordan says the premise of the 1961 Sports Broadcasting Act was that you could watch all of your team's games for free. That's true for the NFL. Games which services stream are available via local television in those markets. But that's not the case for hockey, basketball, and baseball. The Justice Department launched an investigation into the NFL's use of the Sports Broadcasting Act in April. With the Speaker's Lobby, Chad Pergram, Fox News.
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6: This is House Call for Health. There's new advice for parents hoping to help children avoid egg allergies with a change in exposure guidelines saying babies can be introduced to eggs by 6 months of age. A new study published this week in the journal JAMA Pediatrics finding that early introduction has led to a more than 17% drop in egg allergies among children. Previous guidance told parents to keep eggs away from babies until 1 to 3 years of age, especially if they were at risk of food allergies or had a family history of them. Egg allergies are known to be one of the most prominent allergies in children, with an estimated 1.3% of kids under age 5 affected by them. Unrelated to that study, there are several foods accounting for about 90% of childhood food allergies. Along with eggs, they include cow's milk, tree nuts, peanuts, wheat, soy, sesame, fish, and shellfish. For more health news, go to foxnewshealth.com. 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
12: Chance is pretty close to zero here next couple of days. If we see anything at all, it's going to be down close to the Gulf Coast. May see a couple of storms try to pop up along the sea breeze boundary, but that's going to be about it. Going to see a temperature stay in the low to mid 90s here right on through the end of the week. Nighttime lows in the mid 70s, sunny days and partly cloudy skies at night. Maybe some showers back in here on Saturday. Richard DeWelling at the Weather Channel for News Talk 103.9.
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14: But very simply, the radical left Democrats, and I look forward to the day when I don't call them Democrats anymore. And I won't if they do their job. If they want to stop crime, if they want to lower taxes, if they want to
11: do the coming to education, the

0: good things. There's so many things we can do together. I look forward to the day that I don't call them Democrats anymore. There'll be that day, I think, I hope. But
1: the day will come.
0: In Congress, and they voted with the cartels, the terrorists, the gang members, the drug dealers, the human traffickers, the child predators. And our great Republican majorities voted to protect law-abiding American citizens.
1: The day will come, he says, when I might not call them the Dumbocrats. I don't know if that day will come, actually. I think I know Trump pretty well. I'm not sure that that day will ever actually. But it could, theoretically. He's right. It could theoretically happen. Let's just take a look at this for a second. You have President Trump's second term. I'm looking at all the stats here from CBP data. Illegal immigration at historic lows. Interior enforcement and deportations ramped up significantly. So you have fiscal year 2025, Southwest Border Patrol apprehensions, 230,000. That is the lowest, my friends, since 1970. So that's 56 years. Okay, think about that. Monthly trends under Trump, consistently low, often under 9 to 10,000 Southwest apprehensions per month. Now, note this. Apprehensions are a number that's really interesting, because if you look at what happened under Biden, because they were inviting people, the apprehensions were so high that you knew the border was essentially flooded, because they were only able to catch a certain amount before the whole system is overwhelmed. So, you know, if you're apprehending 10,000, 12,000 a day, okay, with Trump, it has been 9,000 maybe a month. So those are people who are trying to run drugs in, maybe trying to sneak in, because they know if they get any kind of, if they get caught by Border Patrol, they're actually going to get turned around and deported. But when you have 10,000 a day coming in, it's a free for all. I actually saw this at the southern border myself, where it was just people were showing up. They were turning themselves in. And then a mile down the border, people were going across. If you're at the Rio Grande, it's go fast boats across, little speed boats, or people were just running or getting in a pickup truck. It was a free for all. That's the best way. It was like a jailbreak across our southern borders. People running everywhere, and some were walking because they were turning themselves in, because you couldn't handle it, because everyone knew that they were going to get to stay under Biden. And that's what happened. A disaster. You know, Trump is trying to fix this, but it's really hard. If somebody, think about it this way, if somebody allowed a flood at the top floor of your house and they allowed the water to get up to, you know, knee height, it's a lot harder to deal with what happens below. It's a lot harder to deal with it after the fact than to just turn off the flood, than to prevent it in the first place, right? Same thing with illegal immigration. So, by the way, that was the earlier months. It's actually down. Apprehensions are down to more like 6,000 now, because people know, oh, they're actually serious. The word gets around to the illegal migrant community, to the smugglers, to the cartels. Oh, Trump is not playing games here. So you have less apprehensions going on because they realize the chance of getting into the country is so much lower. So the risk profile for the lawbreakers here, for the criminals, is much higher. So this is all very, very good. Deportations and removals. So you're at about fiscal year 25. Again, I pulled this data from CBP and other sites. Fiscal year 25, you're at 442,000. Now, that's not a lot when you think about the 10 plus million illegals that came in the country. However, we have seen a large number of over 2.2 million. I think it's more like 2.4 million, but over, let's say, 2.4 million-ish self-deportations. So you have 3 million people under Trump in a year and a half who are not supposed to be in this country who are gone. That's larger than the city of Chicago by population. That would be the second biggest city in, actually, how big is LA?

Guys, I don't know how big LA is. LA is like many. The whole notion of Los Angeles as a city is kind of, it's like many cities connected. LA County is vast. So put that aside. But the point is, it's huge. 3 million people is a lot. But this is why I was telling you, you've got to now get to more here. You've got to get this number. I don't want to say these are rookie numbers and we want to pump those numbers up. But I kind of do want to say that. Because if Trump can get a few million more before the end of his term, not only does that dramatically decrease the pressure that all these illegals have put on the system, particularly in New York and the major cities, and you're seeing all the fraud that's going on. I mean, isn't that incredible? When we had Steve Hilton on, and, you know, God bless him. He is ice skating uphill with this whole California, but he's doing it. I mean, he's actually gaining ground, but it's a tough slog in that Democrat state for a whole bunch of reasons. And he tells us that there are NGOs that, you know, those NGOs are getting government money one way or another, grants. The whole grant system, it seems, is just a way for left-wing politicians to siphon taxpayer money to left-wing NGOs to help support the policies and the power of the left-wing politicians. Self-licking ice cream cone. But you see that he has... He talked to us about how there are these illegals in California who are doing ballot harvesting. So they're actively assisting the Democrat Party. People that aren't even supposed to be in the country. That tells you, I think, a lot. That's a really good summation of what has been happening. But with Trump getting 3 million between those sent out of the country and those who have left because they realize they're not going to be able to stay, and maybe the ICE detainer was already out on them, for that number... to grow is obviously really important. It also shows us that we can turn this around. Don't forget where we have come on this issue. Immigration, I think, is one of the most important issues in the country. Long term, I mean, it's tied into the economy in so many ways that it's hard to even separate them as these issues that aren't completely interrelated. Long term, it's as important as anything. I mean, you could say the economy and immigration, I think, are the two most important domestic issues and therefore the most important issues that we face as a country. And demographics are destiny and all, or demographics is destiny, is it plural? All these things really matter. And so that's why I wanted to give you those numbers. And that's why Trump signing that law this morning to fund CBP and ICE, this is really important, because as these numbers increase, it shows what is possible. And for the next administration, hopefully Republican administration, whether it's Vance or Rubio or whomever, they can say, guys, this work needs to continue. Where we have been up to this point has been a series of lies about, just the biggest lies about immigration, whether it was in term one, walls don't work. These are asylum seekers. They're not asylum seekers. They're scammers. They're not seeking asylum. They want to skip the immigration line, get to stay in the country, and get access to welfare and the American benefits as fast as possible. That's what millions and millions of people, that was what was going on. I was exposing that at the time and doing a lot of research into that. But that became widespread Democrat talking point, that they're asylum seekers, that the wall won't help, walls don't work, that you can't secure the border. That really became the Biden position. It's just too, oh, it's broken, it's broken. You know what will fix our broken border? The Biden Democrats were always implying, if not outright saying, amnesty. Rewarding everybody who came illegally, that's going to stop more illegals. That was their baseline theory. That was the quintessential fraud. That was the pinnacle lie that the Democrats were offering on that issue. Trump has secured the border. Trump has deportations happening in the millions now. Let's just say removals and or self-deportations in the millions. And that shows what is possible. We do not have to just allow our borders to dissolve and our country to fade away into an economic zone, into a place where there are different sets of laws depending on who you are and where you arrive and all this stuff. So that part of it is, I think, really encouraging. All right, now on Iran. This was other news from the press conference just before we came on the air here. This is Cut 21. Trump says, we're hit.

0: in Iran today. Listen.
1: If they had a nuclear weapon, there'd be no Israel, there'd be no Middle East, and they would have absolutely shot at us. So we'll see what happens. But we hit them hard yesterday, and we're going to hit them again hard today, in case you miss it, in case you don't turn on your television set. And we'll see what happens with the deal. We were really close to a deal, but they keep tapping us along. They keep playing us for suckers because, you know what? They dealt with some very stupid presidents. I have to say that. I'm embarrassed to say it. Some very stupid people were sitting here.
0: He's saying we're going to keep the pressure on, and eventually we're going to get where we need to be with the Iranians on this deal. Like I said, there's still the time. If we were sitting here with the numbers, how they are currently looking on some of this stuff, and it were late August or early September, I'd say things are getting a little tight. I think there's still time to get things right-sized or right-sided on this, and that's my most optimistic view of it. I'll say that. I've known, as you know, that the negotiations are going to drag on, and there was no deal imminent for a few months now, because I know how Middle Eastern negotiations work, and that means that Trump is going to have to figure out a way to break through this logjam. I think he's, I am hopeful he'll be able to do it. All right, Sabre has a great new product available on Amazon that every family should get for family members who are traveling or living on their own for the first time, sending your son, your daughter off to college. 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
2: Welcome back in here to Clay and Buck. We'll get some calls and talkbacks as they come in. We have some interesting stuff coming in from Trump. I wanted to know this one, guys. This is 24. So Pulte is going to be Trump's interim director of national intelligence. He does not have an intel background at all, but he does have a management background, a private sector business guy management background. And Trump spoke about this, but notably to me, he said they're thinking about really shaking things up at the DNI as an institution, as a bureaucracy, and it's something we've talked about here on the show. So listen to 24.
3: You posted about Pulte and that he'd be starting the job early. You said he's going to be downsizing the DNI. Can you talk about your...
4: Well, yeah, people have wanted that downsize for a long time, but many people don't want it at all. A lot of people thought it was a duplication. He's done a great job at Fannie Mae. And, you take Freddie Mac, the value of that has increased so much since I've been in charge. And I put him in charge as soon as I got here, and he's done an amazing job. Could be worth $1 trillion.
3: It's a pretty different portfolio, though.
4: Well, it is, I know. But, you know, smart people are smart people. I always say I'd rather have smart than experience, but experience is good, too. I would say this. He's going to be there for a short while we pick somebody else. We're interviewing 5 different people. They're all very good, very different. And we'll put somebody there. But people want it downsized.
2: It should be downsized. I think it should be downsized to zero, actually, over time. And there's plenty of reasons that I've discussed with you before here on the program for that. But most notably, it is a coordination agency that does not have the necessary authority to force any coordination. So if the CIA and the NSA are in some squabble about that, and if you've never worked in the intel community, I know that sounds like what, but it happens all the time, all the time. These agencies are always having some food fight over whose food it is. You know, who's in charge, who has primacy, whose information, who gets to get into the White House to see the president on this or whatever it is. The DNI is supposed to be a coordination agency, but really you should just give that, honestly, you should just give that authority to the CIA director and allow them, allow the CIA to do this. So that's what I think needs to happen. I think the CIA should just have that role for the intel community. And going forward, that will save us a lot of taxpayer dollars and a lot of nonsense. Because let me tell you something. The CIA director does not feel like the DNI calls the shots. I'm just going to tell you that right now, okay? Just the way it is. And the CIA director cannot be fired by the DNI, nor can really any of the CIA personnel. And so the whole thing is a bureaucratic mess. They're over, you can just Google it. You'll see there's over 1,000 employees of the DNI. What are they all doing? What are they doing? Of course it's duplicative. There's no special authority that the DNI has. They just get it. It's just another voice squabbling inside the intel community then. So there needs to be massive reform in the intel community in general, and the IC, as we call it. But beyond that, I just think if Pulte's going in there to just be kind of the bureaucratic hatchet man and take care of some business before they have another DNI in there, maybe it actually makes sense.

0: sense. He does not know anything about intelligence, but he's a smart guy, according to Trump, and so he'll be able to figure it out. And he's got a limited mission set. So now it makes more sense. If they're not going to keep him in there for the long haul, because then it would be, you know, this is not a learn-on-the-job situation. So anyway, I am, I'm just saying, we talk about it here on the show. Trump is like, some people are saying get rid of the DNI. Like, yeah, like us. And I think that would be a big savings, and it could help to bring back some streamlining and some sanity into that that part of the world. So yeah, that's something that's very good. I want to dive into the Carmelo Anthony verdict here coming up in a second and just have a discussion about crime in general. I'm sure a lot of you are going to have some very pointed opinions on this as well. So definitely get on the lines, give us the talk backs, and we'll be back with you here shortly.
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11: Escalation in the Middle East. I'm Lisa Brady. Fox News. Trump says the U.S. will hit Iran after strikes on military targets yesterday, following the downing of a U.S. helicopter in a collision with an Iranian drone. Iran responding to yesterday's strikes by attacking several Gulf neighbors that host U.S. troops.
12: We have the strongest military anywhere in the world, and sometimes you'll have to use it.
11: The president telling reporters he thought a deal was close before the new strikes and that Iran has already agreed to not have a nuclear weapon.

0: we have a fully negotiated, but they're tapping and tapping. And I said, well, all right, let's give them a couple of more days. They're tapping. Because it's a meaningful paper. They know when they sign that paper, it's meaningful.
1: Iran's president just posting a defiant message, vowing to stand firm against any pressure and calling threats to attack infrastructure a sign of desperation. Just getting a report that India summoned a U.S. diplomat over the strike on a tanker off the coast of Oman, where the three Indian crew members are missing. More than 20 others were rescued. Sources telling Reuters India lodged a strong complaint with the U.S. Deputy Chief of Mission, Jason Meeks. U.S. Central Command has said the oil tanker was disabled for trying to violate a U.S. blockade. Surging gas prices getting much of the blame for inflation, hitting a three-year high.
2: The consumer price index rose last month. The 4.2% annual pace is the largest increase since April of 2023. Excluding food and energy, core CPI rose 2.9% for the year ending in May. Both numbers matched economists' forecasts.
1: Fox's Jenny Cosola. The report does show some improvement, but it's fueling more worry on Wall Street that the Fed may start talking about hiking interest rates. Right now, the Dow is down 623 points. The NASDAQ down more than 300. 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
1: The verdict stands in a landmark social media addiction case.
6: A California state judge denies motions by Meta Platforms and Google's YouTube seeking a new trial. A Los Angeles civil jury in March found the companies negligent and imposed $6 million in damages in a case accusing them of designing deliberately addictive platforms and harming young users. A 20-year-old woman sued, blaming social media for mental health problems she developed as a child. In the retrial request, the companies argued they're protected by federal law against liability for user-created content. The case focused on the platform's design features, not content. And Judge Carolyn Kuhl, in her denial, says there's ample evidence to support the verdict. Chris Foster, Fox News.
1: Microsoft founder Bill Gates says he made an error in judgment by ever meeting with Jeffrey Epstein. This is the tech billionaire becomes the latest powerful figure linked to Epstein to testify before the House Oversight Committee. Gates is appearing voluntarily behind closed doors with lawmakers. In an opening statement provided to the Associated Press, he says he never should have met with Epstein, but that he never had any indication Epstein was engaged in criminal activity. A forgotten credit card at an Arizona gas pump sets the stage for an unlikely meeting with a rock legend.
7: While recently trying to pay at a gas station outside Phoenix, Jeff Guy discovered a credit card stuck in the pump.
8: My stepdaughter looks at it and looks at the back and says, I think this is Alice Cooper's card. Look at his signature, you know, and thought, no, you're kidding.
7: Guy contacted Cooper's Phoenix Teen Center and later met the rocker there, receiving an original vinyl album as a thank you.
8: Well, here's your card, sir.
9: Thank you.
8: And I'm glad I was able to find it and help out.
9: And you guys went to Hawaii on it and everything?
8: No.
7: The timing was perfect, with Cooper set to leave for Istanbul and his European tour. Matt Murphy, Fox News.
1: U.S. oil prices back on the rise right now, getting back over $91 a barrel. I'm Lisa Brady, Fox News.
10: Rain chance is pretty close to zero here next couple of days. If we see anything at all, it's going to be down close to the Gulf Coast. May see a couple of storms trying to pop up along the sea breeze boundary, but that's going to be about it. Going to see a temperature stay in the low to mid-90s here right on through the end of the week. Nighttime lows in the mid-70s, sunny days, and partly cloudy skies at night. Maybe some showers back in here on Saturday. Richard Lewelling at the Weather Channel for News Talk 103.9.
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Second hour of Clay and Buck kicks off right now. Thank you so much for being here with us. And the Carmelo Anthony verdict came down right after we finished this program yesterday. We hadn't had a chance to talk to you about the result. It was looking like a conviction was likely right as we were finishing up yesterday, because usually when a jury in a case like this comes back quickly, I think it's bad for the defense. Right? That's the general rule of thumb. Obviously, not ironclad, but that usually is the way that it goes. And this whole thing is a tragedy. It's heartbreaking for the Metcalf family. Also, you know, this Carmelo Anthony fellow is a young man who's also basically thrown his life away. He will be able to have a relationship with God from prison, hopefully, and can repent. And, you know, this is where this is heading, my friends, because he got 35 years. He got a hefty sentence. He will be eligible for parole, I think, after 15 years. So if he is now 19, he will be, 30? Oh, gosh, I never should try to do math on the fly on the show, but 34 years old when he gets out for parole. And that's if the parole board said maybe they will not let him out. That's obviously also subject to the determination of those individuals in the future. But here's the long and the short of it. He was somewhere at a high school track meet that he wasn't supposed to be. High school kids sometimes will, you know, say things to each other, whether especially in a sports environment, that can be a little bit abrasive or maybe even aggressive. But you're in high school, there are people around you, there are adults, there are folks present. You shouldn't pull out a knife and stab somebody in the heart and kill them for no good reason whatsoever. This is a very straightforward. This is a choice. This is a choice between civilization and barbarism. That's it. Is it wrong? Can we as a society clearly say it is wrong to take out a knife? I mean, also, I just to note this, you know, a long time ago, I actually had, and I'm by no means an expert, but I had some basic edged weapons training when I was in the agency. And a part of that was, or a big part of it's actually in the early days, anatomy and understanding bleeds. To pull out a knife and to stab someone right in the heart, you know, he could have pulled out his knife and like slashed at Metcalf's midsection or something, you know, maybe cut him. By the way, that also would be criminal and should go to prison, but obviously Austin Metcalf would be recovered and at home with his family. You know, to jam your knife into someone's heart, to go for a fatal stab under that under those situations, it was vicious. It was demonic. There's, you know what you're doing when you do that. And it's actually not that easy to kill somebody with one, with really, you know, one movement of an edged weapon, unless you know what you're doing. There are only a few places where you'd be able to go, and that was one of them. So he went for a killing strike right off the bat. And it's just so, just horrific. And so it's important that this was severely punished. I know there are people who are saying this should be a death penalty case for Anthony. You know, there's pretty clear

0: statutes, this would not, this would really not qualify, I think, and that's why they didn't charge it as such, but it was charged as murder, and he got a considerable sentence. So from a judicial perspective, I think this was all handled properly. Then there's the stuff around this issue, okay? Then there's the people who are raising money for Carmelo Anthony, who are claiming that this was a case of self-defense, that this was somehow indicative of, like, white racism or something like this. And on the one hand, you know, you could just try to wave your hand at this and say, well, there's very stupid people of all, you know, of all types and colors and persuasions. There are dumb people of all kinds out there. And maybe we just have a collection of particularly stupid people outside of the Carmelo Anthony courthouse. But some of the narratives that are being shared outside that courthouse, you'll also see in social media. You'll also see reflected from major news outlets and from left-wing commentators. And that, I think, is particularly troubling about all this. I want to give you, just so you can hear this, some of the things that people were saying outside this courthouse, and I then want to unpack how could... These things are so crazy that you have to wonder, how could anyone think this? But then you stop and you realize it's a lot more widespread, these sentiments, which are quite honestly just at their core, at their baseline, anti-white. There are, in fact, people of all races, and I know this a bit from my time where I was kind of traveling the world a bit and working for the government and dealing with racial animus. People who hate other people based upon their race, their skin color, exists all over the world. All over the world. In fact, America is a particularly non-racist country today. Today. I'm not saying 100, 150 years ago, but it is a country that far exceeds others, and certainly any other of its size, when you talk about racism and racial tolerance. And in this country, we've gotten so used to hearing a narrative of like a hierarchical racism that we have been told by the academy, by the media, academy, you know, universities, by the media, even by the government in different ways, that black animus or hatred toward white people is not possible. It's not something you're allowed to talk about. The problem with that is that's a lie. It's real. There are, the same way they'll say, do you not believe in racism in America today? A white person will be asked, are you saying there is no racism? It's a little bit like people saying, well, are you saying there is no climate change? No, of course there's racism. And by the way, of course the climate is changing. But everything that you think that follows from that does not follow from that basic affirmative statement necessarily, right? So you also have to start with, are there black people who have, because of narratives of victimization and systemic racism and all these, you know, and the BLM movement and these different things, are there some black people in this country who have an irrational animus, a racism, if you will, toward white people? The answer is undoubtedly yes. Of course it is. By the way, there are Asian people who are racist about black people. There are Latino people who are racist about it, and vice versa. You see where I'm going. I mean, this exists, of course, in all different forms, creeds, colors, and everything else. But we have to start from that baseline understanding to understand how it is that a woman, let's go to cut four here. A woman outside of the Carmelo Anthony trial was saying this. Play cut four.
1: What do you want us to do? What do you want us to do at this point? What? I'm lost for words. I don't know what to do. I got five boys. I don't know what. I ain't got nothing to tell them no more. You can't walk away no more.
2: Rest in peace, Trayvon Martin.
0: What do I tell my five boys? Don't stab someone in the heart for no reason. There we go. Not actually a hard question to answer. Do I tell my five boys? Don't do something heinous and monstrous and kill someone. The most basic and straightforward thing in any society, the most obvious moral position is don't murder people. Don't murder your fellow human beings. That's what happened here. So what is the part of this that is surprising? Here's another protester. This is cut five. Listen to this. Play it.
3: What was it like?

0: was it like?
1: When the verdict was read.
0: I feel like it was designed to protect white people, the system, and it was not designed to protect black people. It's self-defense.
2: No, it's quite obviously not self-defense. If that is self-defense, self-defense has no meaning. If what Carmelo Anthony did is self-defense, anyone in America at any time who feels like someone accidentally or not bumped them in the shoulder walking past them in the grocery store aisle could just pull out a pistol and shoot them there. Self-defense. He assaulted me, bumped my shoulder. I thought my life was in jeopardy. If you are unreasonable in your use of force, there must be consequences, or else the use of force then becomes completely open-ended to people who want to prey upon their fellow human beings. And by the way, this just goes on and on. I mean, play cut three. This is protesters outside.
3: What's his name?
4: Carmelo!
3: What's his name?
4: Carmelo!
3: Say his name!
4: Carmelo!
3: What's his name?
4: Carmelo!
3: What do we want?
4: Justice!
3: What do we want?
4: Yeah!
3: What do we want?
4: Justice!
3: What do we want?
4: Yeah!
3: What do we want?
4: Justice!
3: What do we want?
4: Yeah!
2: So you have mobs of, again, I did not see any non-black people in the footage. I wasn't at the trial. I think we may have someone joining us who was actually covering the trial the whole time soon. But I wasn't at the trial, so I'm just telling you what I've seen. Again, the specificity here so that no one can claim that I'm playing loose with the facts. You have mobs of black protesters outside of this trial who clearly wanted the justice system to say that a black young man, you know, he's a teenager, he's now he's 19, a black young man should be able to kill a white young man because there's a lot of resentment from some quarters of the black community against white people and the history of racism in this country. That's what they wanted to come out of this trial. There's some echoes of the OJ situation here, not in the result, but in the desire for like payback or something. And that is really distressing because for us to live in a country where some of, and I always, you know, we have wonderful, many wonderful black listeners to this show every day. I know because they call in, they write in, everything else, and they're calling this out too. So this is why, again, I try to speak with that specificity of from some corners, pockets of the black community, these narratives have been very much adopted wholesale. These narratives of a victimization that justifies anything in response at any time, a total rejection of accountability for the individual if the individual is black. There are some, you know, I can't give you a number, but I can give you footage of mobs of people outside the courthouse saying this. And we should be in the same position as we would with any other issue, where fellow Americans, I think these are all Americans who are outside the courthouse, where fellow Americans are advocating an explicitly immoral and I would say evil outcome, narrative, we have to be able to call it out and say, no, they are wrong. What they are doing, what they are pushing for is evil. And quite honestly, they should be ashamed of what they say about this. Again, lawful, legal for them to say it. I'm not saying they're, you know, First Amendment, of course, but that goes both ways. And we can't do this thing of, oh, well, we have to act with this sensitivity where we don't want other people to misconstrue what we are saying. You know, this is why I always say, do I sound sometimes maybe a little hardline on criminal justice matters when it comes to the 1% of the black community in a place like New York, where I grew up, or any number of other cities that commits a vast majority of all violent crime? Well, no, I think actually I'm the advocate for the 99% of the black community that just wants to live like everybody else in peace and freedom and security with rule of law. So, you know, I am their advocate. And to be their advocate means being honest about where the problem is, which is in a, and Trump even spoke about it today. He said about 2% of, and that's of the overall population, by the way, not the black population, but about 2% of the overall population.

0: population in any city is basically committing all the serious violent crime. I don't care what color they are, white, black, Asian, Hispanic. If you are the problem of violent crime in your community, you must be dealt with and dealt with severely. Because the rest of us, including the vast majority of black, Hispanic, you know, everybody, Asian, I don't want to keep saying it, of everybody else, has a right to not be victimized. We have a right to live in peace and security. We have a right to not be stabbed in the heart at a track meet because somebody didn't have good enough parenting to explain to him you don't stab someone in the heart because they tell you to go back to your school's tent. We should not have to live like that. And we should all be able to speak about it in that way. So, by the way, there's more on this. There's more, rather, in this criminal justice conversation that I want to have with you. It has to do with this, what happened in New York. And this one hits home for me because, you know, I am that guy who will often speak up and say something when someone is being disrespectful to people around them and being rude. I do it in a polite fashion. But, man, people say stuff to me sometimes that I'm like, oof. I guess it's a good thing I'm a public figure. I don't want to get into a scrap here, but you'd be surprised how aggressive and vicious people can be when they're clearly in the wrong. They can be sitting under a sign that says, don't do the thing you're doing, and they're on private property, and you can have the manager come over and say to them, hey, can you not do that? And they'll get mad at you for for asking the manager to enforce the stated rules of the house. Someone got shot over this in New York. We'll talk about it in just a moment. Rapid radios are the 2026 version, the super updated high-tech version of walkie-talkies. They're incredible. 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
7: You know, I was mentioning before on this Carmelo Anthony case how I'm also, of course, seeing some very clear-headed, insightful, and highly ethical takes from members of the black community in this country. And a lot of them are on the right, people that agree with me politically, but some are just black people that see this for what it is. Jason Whitlock over at The Blaze wrote, so-called black culture teaches black people to aggressively troll white people in hopes of triggering disrespect that justifies a violent physical conflict. That black culture always seeks escalation of conflict, never peaceful resolution. Well, that's from Jason Whitlock. Is that true? Are there people in the black community who are of the left who want to debate that issue or willing to discuss it? Or are they just going to shout that Jason and everyone else, Jason's black, of course, are racist? 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
9: With another ARN News update, I'm Leah Brandon. A request for a new trial in the injured murder case is denied. Attorneys for Ibrahim Yazid filed the motion. They claimed insufficient evidence and multiple trial errors. Yazid is serving a life sentence for murdering the Homewood College student and will continue serving that life sentence. The Birmingham City Council has voted to approve a new ordinance outlining rules on data center construction. At the packed City Council meeting, residents spoke out, saying that ordinance doesn't go nearly far enough. Nevertheless, in a vote of 6-3, the council approved hyperscale data centers can be built having only a 500-foot buffer zone between the center and residential areas. That ordinance does require a closed-loop water cooling system and separate on-site power generating system. I'm Leah Brandon.
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7: A recent House Homeland Security Committee hearing examined the impact of AI on cybersecurity. Tennessee Republican Congressman Andy Ogles explained why AI can be dangerous.
8: When you have models that can discover and exploit previously unknown vulnerabilities on their own.
7: He said that in the right hands, AI is a powerful tool, but in the wrong hands.
8: Imagine a Chinese state cyber actor, the kind already burrowing into our power grid and our water systems, armed with a model that finds and exploits unknown flaws faster than any human team alive.
7: Sandra Joyce, the vice president of Google Threat Intelligence, testified the game of catch-up never ends.
9: They can take advantage of vulnerabilities faster than we can patch.
7: While AI security expert Chris Messerol testified, a key is to train the AI itself.
10: The same agents that find vulnerabilities for attackers can find and patch them for defenders.
7: Kevin Retzke, Fox News.
11: Rain chance is pretty close to zero here next couple of days. If we see anything at all, it's going to be down close to the Gulf Coast. May see a couple of storms trying to pop up along the sea breeze boundary, but that's going to be about it. Going to see a temperature stay in the low to mid-90s here right on through the end of the week. Nighttime lows in the mid-70s, sunny days, and partly cloudy skies at night. Maybe some showers back in here on Saturday. 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
13: Welcome back in here to Clay and Buck. So we were talking about the Carmelo Anthony conviction, and we're getting some talkbacks and calls back in on this one. Here is... this is an important point from the trial. Jay from Sacramento listens on KFBK. This is what he had to say. Hit C, guys.
14: Hey, I just want to clear up. Did Austin Metcalf actually put his hands on Carmelo? There's lots of people online saying that he was beating him. People outside the courthouse.
13: It's a very good question. There were multiple, and I went through the transcript of the testimony here. There were multiple eyewitnesses. Remember, this was done in full view of lots of people. This wasn't like behind the bleachers with no one watching. There were multiple eyewitnesses who all basically said that Metcalf put a hand on Anthony's shoulder to start to move him out of the tent. Anthony was asked 15 times by individuals in the tent to leave. He was not welcome there. He was not supposed to be there based on these sort of high school event rules. You know, it would be like if somebody from the opposing team came and sat on your bench. Like, you know, you're not supposed to be there. Rules that everybody else was fine obeying and respecting. And there is dispute among the witnesses, discrepancy among the witnesses as to whether it was more of a hand on the shoulder to guide him out or something of a shove, right? Like shoved his shoulder. He did not strike him. He was not beating him. He did not have his hands around his throat or anything like that. A shove on the shoulder. Another important part of this is Anthony kept saying, touch me and see what happens. Touch me and see what happens. Knowing that he had a knife ready to go at this high school event. Now, some people do not understand how self-defense law works. As somebody who does conceal carry here, both sometimes a knife and or a pistol in Florida, I have to be very well acquainted with this. And I know it's different state to state, to be clear, but there's some basic principles that are pretty common across all states on this one. And one of them is just it has to be proportionate. You know, you have to be in credible fear. And this is what I meant by if somebody is walking past me on the street and I'm looking at my phone and we bump shoulders and I say, oh, I'm sorry. If they pull out a gun and shoot me at point blank range because they said that they were scared and they felt like they were under assault, they're going to go to prison. OK, you have to have more than just like somebody came into physical touch with me. You know, if somebody tapped me on the shoulder and it's an old friend, I could theoretically turn around and stab them because I say, oh, my God, I was assaulted on the street. They made physical contact with me. A jury is going to say, no, you killed someone. That's murder. You had no justification to do it. It has to be a reasonable level of force for a reasonable perception of threat. OK, so that because everyone's going to say, oh, but he made physical contact. These are high school kids. Do you think about what that rule would then mean? I mean, I got into a couple of scraps when I was in high school with people. You know, nothing serious. I wasn't some tough guy or anything, but, you know, grabbing and shoving and stuff. And, you know, this kind of stuff happened. Imagine if you could just carry a knife around that if anyone touched you, you just stab him in the face. Touch me first. Stab him in the face. You're high school students. Go to the dean, right? I mean, you know, go to a teacher and be like, expel this kid. You're going to stab him? So all these people that are trying to now say, oh, but he made physical contacts of that. No, they're wrong. They don't understand the law and they don't understand ethics. And what they're saying is stupid. So here we go. We have unidentified listener from San Antonio listens on WOAI. This is D. Let's hear what this gentleman has to say.
15: Man, what do you expect? Got all white jury, a black boy talking to a white woman. And the cracker come over, want him to leave. What do you expect? You think they gonna give him self-defense? No, they gonna give him murder. I'm surprised they didn't get a death penalty. Just because he's a black boy talking to a white woman.
13: I mean, that's just unfortunately ignorant and wrong on every level. Wrong as a matter of law, wrong on the facts. But just to give you a sense, I mean, we have people even who are listening to the show who are going to disagree with me on this, and they're free to disagree. They're free to be wrong. This was the right outcome in this case, and the whole thing is very sad, and it's just all lost. It's all bad, this whole situation. But I want to also just move to, because I mentioned this thing of Carmelo Anthony, what really instigated the whole thing is he didn't think the rules applied to him, too. He didn't want to. I mean, and you can say, oh, it's not a law. Yeah, but it's an understood, civilized way to interact with your high school peers that you have your tent, they have their tent. It's a competitive event. You know, you're not supposed to be. Everybody else was fine with the rules. He thought the rules didn't apply to him. And then he, instead of saying, oh, my gosh, you guys are right. I'm sorry. I'll head over to, you know, the other tent or something. He knew he had a knife. And he wanted to throw down. And now he's going to spend at least 15 years in prison for it, maybe longer. There was an incident in New York City that just happened. And this is something that I think really does hit home for.

0: a lot of us. This is, it was on Monday, a bus passenger named Jonathan Pettigrew, 41 years old, asked a, quote, teen to lower his phone volume on a public bus. And this is the WABC report from New York on this. Play 11.
1: It started with an argument about someone yelling too loudly on his phone, and it ended in gunfire and a 41-year-old man dead, and it happened on an MTA bus. Surveillance video shows passengers running off that bus moments after gunshots rang out, including at least one rider with a baby stroller. According to police, the victim told the suspect to keep it down. An argument ensued, and then the gunman shot the victim in his abdomen on a BX36 bus. It happened yesterday around 2:30 in the afternoon at White Plains Road and East Tremont Avenue. The suspect then fled on foot southbound on White Plains Road. He's described as a young man, possibly a teenager, wearing a white shirt at the time. The victim, identified by police as Jonathan Pettigrew, was rushed to Jacoby Hospital, where he later died.
0: I think they're missing a data point there from the description of the suspect. A teenager wearing a white t-shirt. Did anyone notice if the teenager had hair? Did anyone notice if the teenager was of a certain skin color? This is somebody who has fled at large, just murdered somebody. And this is about public safety now, right? Got to get the word out. Okay, I'm glad that they got the word out about a teenager wearing a t-shirt. That's going to help. That's really narrowing it down, isn't it? But you see, we all see there are these invisible but omnipresent rules about criminal justice and about these issues that were about racial issues. We're all supposed to. What? How about just fairness, sanity, and equality? How about the truth? We just always say the truth. That would be a good place to start, wouldn't it? On all of this. But I would just note that I see this. It's very common down here in Miami, and it is not members of the black community that I generally have had interactions with on this. It is a different community who like to play incredibly loud music in public places that are enclosed. For example, they will just play their music on their phone when they're sitting in like a restaurant, or they will get on. This is true. I was in a restaurant, a sit down nice restaurant last night, and someone at the table next to us was just having a full blown FaceTime conversation that the whole restaurant could hear. FaceTime on speaker, shouting, so the person holding up their thing, I'm talking to my buddy at FaceTime. It's not a loud restaurant, by the way, so we all get to hear this guy's conversation. It's incredibly rude. And manners, by the way, are actually an important ingredient in civilization, in our ability to socially interact with each other and with other people. And this, I know, it happens on the subway all the time. Producer Ali's telling me it happens on the subway all the time. Well, in this case, it happened on a bus. And so it's, hey, can you keep it down? The guy clearly got super aggressive and murdered. He murdered somebody because he didn't want to hear the guy's speakerphone conversation. Now, there are different ways to analyze why people do this. Rafael Mengual, who is a friend of mine at the Manhattan Institute, is one of the, I think, top criminal justice analysts and commentators on the scene today. We've had him on the show before. And I want you to hear what he said specifically about this incident. Obviously, Rafael is of Latin American background himself. And here's what he is saying about this. Quote, I've lost count of how many times I've made this point, but please take this as a warning and not merely an observation. Antisocial behavior. Think about the guy blasting music from a speaker, talking loudly on speakerphone, smoking inside the subway car in a public space, is often doing so because they are engaged in it as a dare. The whole point is to provoke anger and annoyance in those around him, which serves two purposes depending on the response he's hoping for. Number one, if everyone bites their tongues, the antisocial jerk gets to tell himself that he's such a badass, no one would ever dare speak up. Or two, if someone confronts him, he finds his ex-

0: excuse to scratch a violent itch. Understand that saying something to these people will also often come with a risk of violent confrontation, end quote. It's absolutely true. People do things like this. It reminds me also of the dirt bike takeovers on the streets of New York City. They're daring anyone to say anything. They're daring the cops to even try to stop them. It's meant to show a power dynamic at play. We, the people doing the antisocial thing, do what we want. And if you try to enforce social norms, if you try to enforce respect for fellow human beings, we'll punch you, we'll stab you, maybe we'll shoot you. That is a common enough thing now that people need to be warned about it. And I think about this sometimes, too. You know, I will have, everyone has these kinds of incidents. You know, I'm amazed at also, unfortunately, it seems like the bad guys, the people that like to do this stuff, the more they get away with it, the more that happens. It's a bit like graffiti in a city. The more you see graffiti, the more graffiti happens. And the more people think, you know, but just to be clear, there are rules in the subway. This isn't like but I'm getting the manager. You're not allowed to have like a boombox blasting. You're not allowed to do these things. I'm on an airplane these days. So I fly commercial like everybody else. I'm on an airplane and there's about a 70% chance that some jerk, by the way, could be anybody, actually. This is one where you get everybody's kind of an equal, meaning different profiles, male, female, you know, white, black. I've actually never seen an Asian do it, to be fair. But white, black, Hispanic, you know, I see a lot of people do it. They do I'm going to have like my iPad with no headphones. And they're told at the beginning of the flight, please, you must use headphones. Very annoying and distracting to everyone else who's probably trying to read or watch their own thing or maybe sleep, that you're just blasting this. People just don't care. And they get indignant about it. Now, a lot of this, I think, also comes from just the lack of like male role models and also father figures in society these days. There's a deeper conversation here, but I know it sounds grandiose, but for the purposes of maintaining civilization, we actually need to be able to socially enforce norms. And we need to call out this kind of antisocial behavior. And anybody who gets violent in response to it needs to be severely punished. Because that's the way that you can actually stop it. That's the message that needs to be sent. 40 years past his presidency, Ronald Reagan is still referenced and referred to as a great president, and for good reason. He strengthened our resolve and made us proud Americans. He was also a president who looked after our allies, including Israel. Freedoms have endured in Israel as they have here. Reagan said, in our talks, we paid special attention to two issues, our commitment to Israel's security and well-being, and our shared desire to move forward together for a just and lasting peace between Israel and its Arab neighbors. A strong, secure Israel is a shared interest. 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

0: Exclusive releases. Leading the charge, Gears of War E-Day officially drops in October.
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0: In Exile's time-bending clockwork revolution follows suit, launching in 2027. That game looking heavily inspired by the BioShock series of games with a steampunk vibe. The reveals didn't stop, the sixth in the Persona series showing up, along with a remake of the fourth in the series. Both will hit Game Pass Microsoft's subscription service on day one. We also got our summer targets, Doom, The Dark Ages Revelations lands on July 7th, and Halo Campaign Evolved drops on the 28th. Plus, Microsoft unveiled a sleek new 25th anniversary console, along with dozens of other games on the docket, many of those releasing just in time for the holidays. Ignam, Fox News.
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3: I'm Michelle Polino. This is my day. Country music star Justin Moore is stepping away from touring for a bit. Moore posting on his Instagram on Monday that he made the decision to take some time to focus on his health. Moore will miss some upcoming shows, but added that this is the right decision for himself and his family, and said that he looks forward to getting back out there later this summer. Moore is currently on the road with Riley Green as direct support on the Cowboy As It Gets tour. On the road again. Willie Nelson's Farm Aid Festival is headed to Virginia Beach. The annual event, which raises funds to support family farmers, will be held Saturday, September 26th. The lineup includes Willie Nelson, Neil Young, John Mellencamp, Dave Matthews, Margo Price, Nathaniel Raycliffe, and more. This will be the first time the festival has come to Virginia Beach. That's what's trending. Michelle Polino, Fox News.
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6: Welcome back in here to Clay and Buck, and we have some talkbacks, we have some callers. Let's do talkback first up here from Gus from Minnesota. This is Talkback B. He's upset with us.
7: Karens are heroes, you guys are zeros. See ya, switching you off.
6: Well, Gus, I will miss you. First of all, it's just me, don't blame Clay. And we will miss you so. I just said in some context, my friend, there are times when someone actually does need to ask for the manager. There are times when someone does need to step up and say, turn off the... And often if it is a woman who does it, violence, if the offender is male, this kind of the peace and quiet offender, if you will, is less likely. Whereas if it's a man, often things can escalate very quickly to a... Although sometimes they'll get violent with a woman too. So it's in that context that I'm saying that's good. You can disagree with that, but then you just wouldn't be particularly wise. And let's see who else we got here. We got Sean from Queens. What's going on, Sean? Is he still with us?
8: About the whole... Hello?
6: Yes, sir. You're on the air. Go ahead.
8: What's up, Buck? What really bothered me the most about our side regarding Carmelo Anthony was the preconceived notion of guilt, because we didn't do that, or we didn't even allow that to happen with Daniel Penny, who I agreed was self-defense, but he killed an unarmed black man because of words. But we said it was self-defense, and we praised him and called him a hero. In the Carmelo Anthony situation, we went to this preconceived notion of guilt without knowing anything other than one side. I was a young black man growing up in South Jamaica, Queens, Buck. I carried a pocket knife at the tender age of 15 because things happen. I don't know why Carmelo had a knife. I don't know why he stabbed Austin. Maybe he couldn't scrap. Maybe he was a punk. I don't know. But we went to this preconceived notion of guilt.
6: Okay, Sean, I appreciate, thank you for calling in. I appreciate your perspective. I just want to address it before we get to the break here. A few things. The Sean Penny situation, there was video. So when you see video of an incident happen, you tend to have a better sense of what happened than in this case. We obviously had to rely on eyewitness testimony. There was a lot of eyewitness testimony, though. In terms of a preconceived notion, Sean, I agree that somebody should be presumed innocent until proven guilty. I didn't think that this was a particularly difficult case because of what happened, because of the initial eyewitness testimony was all consistent, black, white, everybody who saw this, it was consistent throughout. And look, this is where self-defense law is very, you know, a bedrock issue of self-defense law is, were you really under threat when you did this? Would a normal, reasonable person think so? Carmelo Anthony did not cross that threshold at all.
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8: A warning at the White House. Lisa Brady, Fox News. President Trump threatening to resume strikes on Iran, accusing the regime of delaying a peace deal.
9: The president says the U.S. will hit Iran very hard today in response to a U.S. helicopter being shot down by Iran earlier this week in the Strait of Hormuz.
10: And we'll see what happens with the deal. We're really close to a deal, but they keep tapping us along.
9: President Trump will not say if he'll escalate attacks to target bridges and energy infrastructure as previously threatened, but did warn
10: Iran, very simply, cannot have a nuclear weapon, and they won't. And they've agreed to that. All they have to do is they have to start signing a paper. It's fully negotiated.
9: On social media, the president said Iran will have to pay the price for taking too long to negotiate a deal.
8: Fox's Jared Halpern at the White House, Iran's president posting that Iran will stand firm against any pressure. President Trump signing $70 billion in ICE and CBP funding into law, passed by Republicans separately from other DHS funding after a record shutdown driven by Democrat demands for immigration enforcement reform. Homeland Security Secretary Mark Wayne Mullen just telling Fox.
11: Now we won't have the Democrats threatening to shut down Immigration Customs Enforcement, which is ICE, or shutting down our Customs and Border Protection, which is, you know, protects our borders. They can't do that anymore. They can't use that as a leverage against the American people and against President Trump.
8: The funding covers the rest of the second Trump term. One issue that's crossing party lines, the cost of streaming NFL games.
12: Seems fundamentally unfair that the league should get billion-dollar deals, the network should get billion-dollar contracts, but the fans are left out in the cold.
8: Congressman Jamie Raskin, ranking Democrat on the House Judiciary Committee, chaired by Republican Jim Jordan, who also says he's concerned about what constituents are telling them at issue, whether the league is abusing a 1961 sports broadcasting law. 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
8: The man accused of causing a bus crash that killed five people makes a court appearance as he recovers from his own injuries.
16: Bus driver Jin Cheng Dong spent more than a week in a hospital before appearing in court in Stafford County, Virginia. He faces five involuntary manslaughter charges. Among those killed were two children. Investigators say it appears Dong did not apply the brakes before slamming into traffic that had slowed down in a construction zone. Dong had to appear before two judges due to the way the charges were filed and was in a wheelchair with a brace on his knee alongside a Mandarin interpreter. He's due back in court to enter a plea in a couple of weeks. After court, his attorney told reporters he is remorseful and has been in both physical and emotional pain since the crash. Jessica Rosenthal, Fox News.
8: A man accused of killing a police officer in

0: Chicago pleads not guilty.
1: Repeat convicted felon Alfonso Talley arraigned here in Cook County on multiple charges, including first-degree murder and attempted murder in the shooting death in April of Chicago police officer John Bartholomew and the wounding of his partner. Talley entering a not guilty plea to all counts. He'll remain locked up until trial amid renewed criticism over Illinois' no-cash bail policies, as Talley, a career criminal, was released months before the deadly shooting while facing charges for armed robbery and carjacking.
0: Fox's Jeff Manasso. Just getting word the FBI is seizing evidence at an aerospace facility in Southern California where a chemical tank overheated last month, forcing 50,000 residents to evacuate. A search warrant signed by a federal judge approving the seizure of documents and records related to the chemical that was inside the affected tank, along with samples of substances. A sell-off on Wall Street as tensions escalate with Iran and as inflation hits a three-year high in the latest reading on consumer prices. Right now, the Dow is down 554 points, the NASDAQ down 265. And Lisa Brady, Fox News.
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3: Rain chance is pretty close to zero here next couple of days. If we see anything at all, it's going to be down close to the Gulf Coast. May see a couple of storms trying to pop up along the sea breeze boundary, but that's going to be about it. Going to see a temperature stay in the low to mid-90s here right on through the end of the week. Nighttime lows in the mid-70s, sunny days, and partly cloudy skies at night. Maybe some showers back in here on Saturday. Richard Lewething at the Weather Channel for News Talk 103.9.
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0: Third hour, Clay and Buck kicks off now. 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Bill's got a great podcast she's doing over there. Ms. Coulter, always a pleasure. A lot of news to dive into with you. Can I just first, the Carmelo Anthony case, are you at all surprised that people dug in on this one the way that they did, given that it seemed like the facts were so clear from the beginning and only further verified from multiple eyewitness testimony? I don't see how this could. Why are people disputing the outcome here when it seems like it should be so obvious that this was the only just outcome?
1: Yes, 100% agree with you. And was I surprised? Well, that's my gift. I'm always surprised by behavior from the left. You know, a big line used to be, if everything could be exactly the same, how would you like to grow up black? And I've always said, well, one great thing about being white is we don't have to instantly take the side of any white criminal. I think there's only one group that does that. My column is at least in part about the Carmelo Anthony case this week. And I'm glad to say that apparently the group of supporters Carmelo Anthony had was relatively small. I don't think this does not rise to the level of the response to the OJ case. So I don't know, maybe we have advanced in this country. It seems like some really nutty black people standing outside the courthouse and saying really heinous things. But, you know, there are a lot of nutty white people. You do not see them taking the side of whites who kill blacks, even when it's a justified killing, like with Jake Gardner, the bar owner who was put in a chokehold during a BLM protest, and white people just en masse turned against him, evicted him, disavowed him. The white DA cleared him and then assigns a black prosecutor to go get him.

0: So Jake Gardner ends up committing suicide. I mean, even Derek Chauvin and Kim Potter, the police who killed black men, those were accidents. That was not an intentional, I'm plunging a knife into your heart. This was in the process of making an arrest to a resisting felon. What's another one? There was the white Hispanic. What was his name?
1: Zimmerman?
0: Zimmerman.
1: Yeah, someone
0: Yeah.
1: yelled Trayvon
0: Trayvon
1: outside the
0: Martin.
1: courthouse. Yes, Trayvon Martin, yes.
0: Trayvon. Yeah, that one. I think it's a little different when someone's knocked you down and is bashing your head into the concrete to claim self-defense than when someone pushes you.
1: Yes.
0: Pushes
1: Yeah.
0: you. How do you crack
1: I went
0: knees?
1: to a I went to a pretty upscale Catholic school, and there was a lot of shoving and no plunging of knives into the center of people's chests, and that's a darn good thing. But can you explain, because I've cited this on the show before, I forget which book you did this in, but I remember it. I remember, like, yep, that's true. The OJ verdict and the white guilt bank being closed.
0: Yes, that's sort of the it's my book Mugged, Racial Demagoguery from the 70s to Obama. And it goes through a lot of the wild cases from Manhattan. When we were kids, you especially, I mean, it was like it is today, but I thought it went away after the OJ verdict. Every case would be a mini George Floyd case, and then the facts would turn out to be the opposite of what the New York Times had been slapping on its front page for 6 weeks or months, and the correction would run on page A18, like they were just going to whisper to you, oh yeah, everything we were telling you about, that wasn't true. And then the OJ verdict came, and people who weren't alive for that don't realize what a shock to the system this was. I mean, throughout America, in Burger Kings, at the prestigious Howard University Law School, on the Oprah show, on college campuses, on high schools that were being filmed, almost in unison, black people erupted in cheers when
1: In my
0: this
1: school, I remember it very, very pointedly. In my school, some of the black students and started running around the entire school, just yelling at everybody in your face and, like, laughing all over the school. And by the way, no one did anything about it. The deans, no one did anything.
0: Yes. Well, I mean, as a general matter, the liberal approach to making up for slavery and Jim Crow, which I agree with the concept of treating black people like children, I think is not working out that well. They are responsible adults with agency, ought to be responsible for their own reaction, but there's just so much of an impulse in academia, among Democratic politicians and certainly overwhelmingly in the media to treat black people like children. And think about raising a child. You spoil a child, you're not going to get a well-adjusted, responsible adult. But that is the overwhelming approach liberals have had. Well, that ended with the OJ verdict. At least it ended for about a decade, maybe 15 years, then we get Giuliani. One of the great thing, I mean, it was the best thing, since the end of Jim Crow, I think, to happen to black people in America, because they suddenly started being treated like adults. And the pompous liberals going on about, oh, the legacy of racism, white people were just done. It was, like I say in the book, like a subway card that doesn't work anymore when you start crying about slavery and racism, because people were so shocked. I mean, you talk to someone alive at that time, and everyone was just shocked to the core at how black people were thrilled. And I mean, just a few years ago, which I always said at the time, black people knew he was guilty. They're
1: Of
0: not
1: course.
0: idiots.
1: Yeah.
0: And a juror has come forward and said, oh yeah, no, we knew he was guilty. This was just a retaliation to let
1: Right.
0: off
1: Well,
0: this
1: that was
0: guy
1: what
0: who.
1: I actually assumed at the time, that the black students running around my school, they didn't think that OJ was innocent. They were happy that they knew he was guilty and he got away with it. And, at least Scott was not guilty in that trial. And now I think to this situation with Carmelo Anthony. Now, I think you're right. I think that this one, there's some very, very stupid people who are getting media attention because they're outside of this court. I mean, this one is not, this is not a close call. We have gotten some people calling in today or emailing in who sort of take a little bit of issue with that. But anyway, I think that one, this case is over and we can move on, but it is an interesting
0: Well, somebody, if
1: note.
0: I could say,
1: Yeah.
0: in their defense, maybe semi in their defense, there's been a lot of false reporting about this
1: Lies.
0: case. I mean, apparently, it is not true that the fund, I mean, I think it's kind of embarrassing.

0: saying that that Carmelo Anthony for stabbing a white kid in the heart instantly, you know, raises $600,000. Yet and still, it was not spent on cognac and new houses, as I understand it. And also, I mean, I think it came out pretty clearly at trial that Carmelo Anthony was being asked politely to leave the tent that he was not supposed to be under. He wasn't a bully white guy. It's a white guy is always portrayed as, you know, some snobbish preppy jerk out of a Hollywood
1: movie. It's all the Duke lacrosse case. It's always the Duke lacrosse case. You know, they've got their lacrosse stick in one hand and they've got a bottle of Chardonnay in the other, and they're just yelling at Consuela to go faster as she's cleaning. Like, this is the lie the media always creates. But you mentioned pompous liberals a second ago. Can we just talk about Scott Pelley for a minute here? Because
0: yes, please.
1: This guy, I mean, he actually is tweeting out from his yacht about how he appreciates like all the respect and the love from everybody. He went in and basically told his boss, stuff it, you're a loser, I won't listen to you. This will get you fired, and but is this the end of the pompous, overpaid TV news angle that we both grew up with, that we both had to listen to for decades?
0: I really want to encourage Scott Pelley to keep doing as many interviews as possible. Oh my gosh, he is a pompous ass. Which I've always known. I've written about him in one of my columns. It doesn't really matter for what, but for being a pompous ass and being, oh, so praised throughout the media. He was bravely called Donald Trump a felon because nobody's done that before. And whatever you think of Barry Weiss taking over CBS, I never watched CBS anyway or 60 Minutes, but wow, boy, do I say go girl now. What a relief that she's taken over.
1: And they're acting like
0: long dot.
1: They're acting like Bill O'Reilly took over. Like, I mean, it's Barry Weiss. She was an editorial columnist at the New York Times. I mean, she's kind of a centrist Democrat, if you will. And they are apoplectic over there. This dude Pelley is crying when he talks about. He said it was like, what? Did you hear this? By the way, this was the best. He said that what she is doing to 60 Minutes is like watching a spouse be murdered.
0: No, I missed that.
1: Yes, that's a real thing.
0: Fantastic. Well, I hope they all interview him. I think this is very important. And yeah, as for, you know, Barry Weiss, this is like the left's hysteria over, we've got to get rid of Susan Collins in Maine. Okay, maybe Plattner is a racist and beat his girlfriends and makes fun of dying soldiers, some of which I think is silly, as you know. Yet and still, we have to vote for him to get rid of that fascist Susan Collins. What? She's like the most liberal Republican there is. She voted for Kavanaugh. That's the only reason I support her. But to act like Barry Weiss and Susan Collins are these fire-breathing right-wingers, they've lost their minds.
1: I think at some level, too, Ann, Barry almost has an impossible task here, because just from a media and the future of media perspective, I think CNN, there is no regaining what it was, and particularly regaining trust and credibility. I think that ship has sailed. Or do you think that there is some 2.0 version if it really gets, because, you know, she's in charge of that now, too, which is hilarious.
0: I know, that'll be great. No, I mean, I kind of wonder about both CBS News and CNN, since I don't think I know anyone under the age of 50 who owns a television set. So I'm not sure what this, I mean, having lived through, as you did, the end of magazines, which were huge business in New York, and pretty much the end of newspapers. I mean, these star reporters out at various, other than the New York Times and the Washington Post with its sugar daddy, Jeff Bezos, newspapers are done over, magazines, all the glossies, Rolling Stone and GQ, and they're done. And having lived through the end of one industry, I don't know, I kind of see the writing on the wall with CBS, ABC, and NBC, to say nothing of CNN, Fox News, and MSNBC, but I guess we'll find out.
1: We will. What's the podcast on for this weekend? I know your column is on partially, Carmelo Anthony. Tell everybody where they can go find it.
0: Yes, that'll be on my Substack, AnnCoulter.substack.com, by tonight or tomorrow. It runs in various newspapers, and it'll be on AnnCoulter.com. But if you sign up for my Substack, it'll go right into your email box, and that'll go up in a couple of hours. It's, you know, This Week in Hate Crimes.
1: Oh, wow. Well, just real quick before.

0: we let you go in. I feel like the thing that the administration is not, Trump mentioned it today during the press conference, not talking about enough. They've brought down, I was just in D.C. The murder rate in D.C. is down like 60%. The murder rate in Memphis is down 70%. What is the liberal argument for Chicago to not work with federal law enforcement to deal with their murder rate at this point? Like, what is it?
1: It is a very strange obsession that I talk about in the book you just mentioned, Mugged. I mean, liberals, they want to release criminals. They are just desperate to release criminals. And we saw it when, after OJ, Mayor Rudy Giuliani came in and instantly dropped the murder rate to such an extent that when he ran for re-election, the New York Times itself endorsed him and made fun of Ruth Messenger, who was running against him, for claiming that crime wasn't better. And the New York Times officially, editorially had to say, are you out of your mind? Other cities imitated Rudy Giuliani's policies, and in those cities, the crime came down. And other cities just crossed their arms and listened to the liberal progressives, like the ones who are probably going to be the next mayor of Los Angeles, that no, we need more community outreach and activists and what we need. And the DA of New York, oh my gosh, no, liberals just want to release criminals. It's a psychological.
0: Clay and I have to do like, we got to do like a long form sit down with you, because I always have more. Like, can you give me just a quick fire on this one? In LA, are they cheating, or are there just that many crazy people in LA?
1: Oh, I'm so glad you asked. That was the other thing I was thinking of writing about this week. I may do it next week. No, it is massive statewide cheating. I am so rooting for Steve Hilton. He does have Sergey Brin behind him, because Sergey Brin is dating a MAGA influencer, something I talked about on my Rumble video this week. She's the woman who may save California, because Sergey's given Hilton enough money to try to reduce the cheating. But because California is a one-party state, Republicans don't bother catching the cheating or changing the cheating. The main thing is, as I think people are familiar with from 2020, is having these mail-in ballots. They are sent to every, quote, registered voter, including registered voters at one time from a decade ago who have moved, who have died. These ballots are just floating all over the state. Other people,
0: and they have illegals. They have illegals being paid and to pick them up. We found that out from Steve Hilton himself. So I mean, that's just crazy. They're able to just go get them, and you can put.
1: I was just going to say, it's baked into the system before you even get to counting the votes.
0: Yeah, crazy, crazy. AnnCoulter.substack.com. Go check it out, guys. Ann, thank you so much. When Clay's back, we'll have you back.
1: Thank you. Good to talk to you, Buck.
0: Look, there's a nonprofit out there that stands above all others when it comes to looking out for and saving unborn babies, and it is Preborn. And we are so proud to be partnered with them on this program and to be a part of their mission to save tiny babies in the womb. At Preborn Network Clinics, a woman receives compassion without pressure. 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
3: Welcome back in here to Clay and Buck. And let's get to, well, we're going to have Senator Rand Paul with us shortly talking about the big bill that Trump signed this morning. Kentucky Senator Rand Paul will be with us. He was in the Oval today about the Secure America Act, talking about that. But we got a talk back here from Greensboro, North Carolina. Play it.
4: Hey, Buck, did your call screener stay out with Clay today? Because y'all are letting some trash in.
3: Hey, you lay off my producer, Greg. He's been on the phones today. He's doing a great job. I sometimes am going to lean, especially on when we have a contentious topic or we have something here that people are very passionate about. I want sometimes those voices who disagree, whether it's a live call or a talk back, to get on the air here. So we can have a fulsome, well-rounded conversation about all of it. So there's going to be people that disagree, obviously, and I want to hear from them, too. I disagree the most with the guy who said, you know, that he hates all Karens or whatever. First of all, I don't even like that term. I think it's often kind of an anti-white woman term that's thrown around. You only hear white women being called Karens. So I actually generally would stay away from even using the term, although I would use it in the praise sense of, I think sometimes it's a woman of any color who stands up and says, hey, can you guys, because it's usually guys being disrespectful, can you guys, you know, keep it down or be a little more respectful? And I think that's an important thing and a good thing. We'll talk to Senator Paul here momentarily. Business owners know that carrying business insurance is a very necessary part of doing business. 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
6: With another ARN News update, I'm Leah Brandon. A federal judge is now blocking Alabama from executing a death row with nitrogen gas. U.S. District Judge Emily Marks issued the order one day after a federal appeals court reversed her ruling, saying the method did not violate the Constitution. Marks now says nitrogen hypoxia violates the Constitution. Jeffrey Lee was scheduled to be executed tomorrow for the 1998 murders of Jimmy Ellis and Elaine Thompson at a Dallas County pawn shop. Alabama Attorney General Steve Marshall says the state is appealing. A Huntsville man facing manslaughter charges after police say he mistakenly fired a weapon that killed a 16-year-old. Court records say Santravius Westry was attempting to show off the weapon to friends when it accidentally discharged. Westry is under arrest. He's been booked into the Madison County Jail. I'm Leah Brandon.
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8: There's only one Alabama Senate candidate endorsed by President Trump, Barry Moore. Barry Moore is an America First patriot who earned President Trump's complete and total endorsement. From the beginning, Barry Moore has stood shoulder to shoulder with President Trump. He was the first elected official in the country to endorse President Trump and fought tirelessly to deliver on the America First agenda, cutting taxes, securing the border, and slashing wasteful government spending. As your next senator, Barry Moore will fight to grow our economy, keep our borders secure, and champion American innovation. On June 16th, stand with President Trump and vote Barry Moore for U.S. Senate.
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2: 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Now, Barry is taking that fight to the United States Senate. 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
3: I'm Congressman Barry Moore. I rolled up my sleeves in Congress, and I'll keep fighting for Alabama in the U.S. Senate. I'm Barry Moore, a conservative fighter, and I approve this message.
2: Approved and paid for by Barry Moore for U.S. Senate.

0: rain chances pretty close to zero here next couple of days. If we see anything at all, it's going to be down close to the Gulf Coast. May see a couple of storms trying to pop up along the sea breeze boundary, but that's going to be about it. Going to see temperatures stay in the low to mid-90s here right on through the end of the week. Nighttime lows in the mid-70s, sunny days, and partly cloudy skies at night. Maybe some showers back in here on Saturday. Richard Welling at the Weather Channel for News Talk 103.9.
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2: Welcome back into Clay and Buck. We are joined by Kentucky Senator Rand Paul. He was in the Oval Office today while Trump was signing the Secure America Act. Senator, always appreciate you stopping by.
3: Thanks for having me, Buck. Great to be with you.
2: So the significance of this, let's start with what you saw in the Oval this morning. President Trump was there signing it. So we've got funding for ICE, funding for Border Patrol. This is clearly going in the right direction. What does it mean? And do you think that the policy initiative is going to get kicked up again, or rather the impetus to do more on immigration enforcement? Because it feels to some like there's been a bit of drift from it.
3: You know, I think this is going to be President Trump's largest achievement and the Republican Congress's largest achievement, and that is controlling the border. I think the people spoke in the election, but also just the evidence of perhaps as many as 8 million people coming in during the Biden administration and it going to zero. So I think that is a big deal. This is the first time we have done funding of Border Patrol and border security, though, through a partisan means. Reconciliation is a simple majority way of getting around the filibuster rules. We did that, but it was with only Republican votes. So this is a first, but I think it's also something that President Trump will be remembered for. And it's also a large reason why I think people aren't trusting the Democrats. Now, I think there's something that we can push on top of this. What I've been saying is not only do we need a wall to keep people from coming into the country, we need a wall around our welfare system. So we passed years ago and said, oh, if you come into the country as an immigrant, you're ineligible for welfare for 5 years. But then they made all these exceptions. They said, oh, if you have a special visa, so if you came from Afghanistan, Iraq in the last, because of the wars, you can get welfare. If you came in as a refugee from Somalia, you can get welfare. But then when we measure this, like the Somalis, it's like 85 to 90% are on welfare for over 10 years. So I think we need now to move on to saying, yes, we're controlling the border, but we need to control the, put a wall around the welfare state so these people aren't able to come in. You know, the American dream should be about jobs, not coming here to get welfare.
2: It's astonishing, Senator Paul, when we start to look into just how much, or rather how large the fraud is and how many dollars are going into this. It feels like it's just endless. It's a black hole. We're never going to find every dollar, but it feels like we're just scratching the surface as well. Do you feel like J.D. Vance as the vice president, and I guess he probably wouldn't want to be called the fraud czar, but you know what I mean. This is his mandate, is to find this stuff. Are you hopeful that there will be reform and change, not just on the executive side in terms of prosecution, but is there a role here for Congress, for the Senate to act?
3: Well, yeah, I'm excited that the administration is looking at this and trying to claw back and arrest and put these people in jail. But the other side is the funding source. So if someone's ripping off 20% of the product, you need to cut the spending by 20% or more. So I've introduced a couple of amendments to say that refugees should be ineligible for welfare. And I forced these to a vote. It's not easy because the powers that be don't want to vote on these things. But the two times that I've forced this vote, I've got about 20 to 24 Republicans supporting ending welfare for refugees, but I get about 30 of the establishment voting for it. Now, all the Democrats are for it. Every Democrat is unified in being for welfare for refugees. But even the Republicans, you know, I'm having trouble. So if you really want to root out fraud, you got to defund it. The interesting thing about refugee welfare is we allocate money every year for it, and some of it is stored up. So we have $26 billion in account. We keep putting about $4 or $5 billion in it every year, but they're not spending it, which is good. But I say bring that back. Let's go ahead and just claw it back. Yesterday they were promoting a new spending bill on the floor. I said, well, why don't we take the $26 billion we have in this refugee welfare fund that hasn't been spent, and let's

0: get rid of the fund and put it towards something of better use. And the problem in Washington is they love spending money, but they don't ever love trying to find pay-fors. But I think Congress has to do something. If you eliminate some fraud this year, it'll come back next year unless you give the fraud less money.
1: Tell me about this six-penny plan that I've seen you sharing on X, and you point out accurately, obviously, that we've been spent $40 trillion into the hole with this deficit, which is just mind-blowing. I remember, what was it at when the Tea Party was concerned about spending, and that was right when you came into office, if I remember, Senator Paul, was it like $10 trillion or something? I mean, it was $8 trillion. It was way less. So yeah, here we are.
0: The short history of it is amazing. Under George W. Bush, the debt went from $5 to $10 trillion. It doubled. Under Barack Obama, it went, under 8 years, went from $10 to $20 billion, doubled again. Under the first Trump administration, it went from 20 to 28. Under the Biden, it went from 28 to 36. And now we're up to 40. So we're on course to do about $8 trillion more, even under a Republican administration. So this is a program, a process of accumulation of debt that is just completely out of control. So what I've proposed is, often Democrats or liberal people in the press will say, oh, yeah, you're for doing it. What are you going to do? How are you going to balance the budget? So I looked at it and said, well, this is how you do it. You cut everything 6%. Now, if you looked at everything and you said, oh, we don't want to cut everything 6%, there's some things that we like, then you'd cut things, some things more. But on average, you'd cut things 6%. And I try this argument out sometimes with different special interest groups. So one big special interest group that comes up here are families of members that have Alzheimer's. My family, my wife's family, just about everybody knows somebody who has Alzheimer's, and it's an emotional thing, and you want to cure. And so I say, well, yeah, government can be a part of this, but we're $2 trillion short, and Alzheimer's research got 100 million last year. I'm making up that number. I can't tell you the exact number right now, but let's say they got 100 million last year. Would you be okay if we gave them $94 million this year because we're out of money? And every one of these family members that really wants this research, is emotionally involved in this, nod their head yes and say, well, of course we would if it were for the good of country. But that never happens. Up here, people rant and rave. The special interest groups say you hate old people and you don't want to do anything for disease. And my response to them is, I aspire to be an old person. I'm getting there. I'm all for doing the research, but I'm for just saying we should spend what comes in, which I think is not that unreasonable.
1: Speaking of Senator Rand Paul of Kentucky, Senator, I know you're a proponent of the Save America Act, right? So Secure America was this morning with the border and funding for that. And you said through reconciliation, Save America has to do with election integrity, voting procedures, and Democrats oppose this. There's also this situation in California, and I know these are separate but related issues, right? People showing up, and you're allowed to show like a gym membership as your registration, or you can show, like basically anything, any piece of paper that says your name and you live in California is a lawful way to vote in the state of California. At this point, is it? Do Democrats just not want there to be any safeguards in elections, really? It feels like every time there's something that looks common sense, they don't want the common sense.
0: Yeah, it doesn't appear so, but I also think that ultimately it's going to be a losing issue for them. I think most people are proud of their citizenship, proud of their country, and don't want their vote to be diluted by people who are not here legally. But it's more than just citizenship. It is also the mail-in balloting. And there's more than one way to go about this. We should keep fighting it as a federal issue. We should keep fighting it as a party issue, that our party is for lawful citizens to vote, and that's it. But we should also fight it state by state. And this is something that nobody else seems to be talking about. For example, Arizona, you have to have proof of citizenship. So we've got that for Arizona. It's a battleground state. We still lose it every year. I think the main reason we lose it is they allow people to get 10 ballots in the mail. You don't have to ask for the ballots. And then eventually somebody shows up at your door and says, oh, I've got one already filled out. Will you sign it? And then that person takes and turns in your vote for you. You've got to get rid of that. And the national party, we raise hundreds of millions of dollars, even billions of dollars. We should go in and fight referendum in states that have referendum. And we should get rid of the mail-in balloting, because inherently it's harder to verify you are who you say you are when you get something mailed in. And this whole idea of harvesting them and people collecting them and going door to door, I think is repugnant, you know, to the idea of the way elections should be run.

0: So, yeah, we should fight it nationally, fight it as an issue, try to win elections, but we should also go in state by state. I mean, there's a half a dozen Republican states that are doing mail-in balloting, and eventually they're going to become Democrat states if they continue to allow this.
1: Senator Paul, what's your sense of how close the administration is? I know you're not personally involved in the negotiations with Iranians and intermediaries to bring this thing to a conclusion, but what's your sense that of how close it is to that, given that President Trump said today, I think we're going to hit him again? And are you optimistic that this can be settled in time to let gas prices normalize to where they were before this conflict so that that's not a big drag on the GOP in the midterms?
0: The president said today, you know, I was at the White House at the press conference. He says the deal's done. It just needs to be signed. So I don't know. That begs the question, are the Iranians going to sign it or not? What I would say is this. We have obliterated them. We have entirely, our military completely obliterated them. We won the war. But you still have to negotiate with them, because unless you're willing to occupy the country and forcibly dig the uranium back out of the ground, the enriched uranium is going to require a diplomatic deal. And I think it's something you don't have. People say, oh, you can't trust them. Well, this is would be verified by them actually handing it over. But what I would offer to them, and you're going to have to offer something, is I would offer restoration of trade, which means we get rid of sanctions against trade. We bring them back into the world's economy. If they give up the 440 kilograms of enriched uranium, it all leaves the country. And then they sign a statement that they won't continue to pursue a nuclear weapon. Now, people say, oh, you can't trust them. They're terrible people, this and that. All probably true, but you don't trust them on getting rid of the enriched uranium. That we will verify. And as far as whether they start up again, if they start up again, we reinstitute the sanctions and get started. We go back to a stage of belligerency with them. But I think we shouldn't just offer a little. We should offer release of all the trade and restoration of trade if they will relinquish the enriched uranium and, no longer pursue a nuclear weapon. And I think some in our party don't want that deal. Some in our party say, oh, we don't want negotiations. The president's wrong. You're going to sign a terrible deal, because they think that the regime is inherently not trustworthy and they're bad people. All of that's true, but you don't make deals with good people. You don't make trials. We're not having to do a treaty with Great Britain or with Germany or with our allies. It's with an adversary. And we can prove they do what they say they will if we receive the enriched uranium. So that's the deal I would offer. They give up all of the enriched uranium for release of all of the trade sanctions. And then and a promise not to move forward. And the promise has to be policed basically with verification in time.
1: Senator Paul, always appreciate you making the time, sir. Thank you so much.
0: Thank you.
1: Born on America's darkest day of 9/11, the Tunnel to Towers Foundation has been helping America's heroes ever since. In this 25th anniversary year of 9/11, we honor heroes like New York City Police Department Detective Eric Kaleha. Eric was a Bensonhurst, Brooklyn native. He dreamed of being a police officer and fulfilled that dream by joining the NYPD in 1994. He worked his way up to the rank of detective and answered the call after September 11th, serving at Ground Zero in the months that followed. In 2022, he was diagnosed with multiple cancers tied to his heroic service. Just 5 months later, he passed away from a 9/11-related illness. Eric is survived by his wife, Marilyn, and his two children. 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
3: Apple and the Europeans might be headed into another spat, this time over Siri. Apple this week is lauding improvements coming both to its Siri personal assistant and Apple Intelligence. It was the big topic of the keynote address at Apple's Worldwide Developers Conference. But near the end of the presentation, it was revealed that these upgrades to Apple Intelligence and to Siri would not be available in the member states of the European Union. Apple elsewhere said that decision is a result of the European Commission not working with the tech giant over privacy issues. But the EU says they will make no exceptions to their law, known as the Digital Markets Act, for Apple, and that Apple didn't want to develop software conforming to it, and that is their choice. It is not the first time Apple didn't roll out new features in European markets due to the DMA. With Fox on Tech, I'm Eben Brown, Fox News.
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6: Closing up shop today on Clay and Buck. 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And I'm actually going to be hanging out with Clay tomorrow a bit, but he will be golfing, but golfing for good reason. I will be on the air, so it'll just be me tomorrow and then Friday as well. And then you will get a Clay festival, a Clay-a-thon, Monday, Tuesday, Wednesday of next week. I've got some family matters to tend to, good things, but things to take care of. So I just want to give you that programming note. It will be just me tomorrow, and I'll be coming to you from the Palm Beach area. Well, hello. Palm Beach. Very fancy. We have, let's see here, podcast listener Derek in Dayton, Ohio, wants to talk F on the talkbacks. Hit it. Hello?
7: Did it understand not that the jury was approved by Carmelo Anthony's lawyers. It doesn't matter what color they are. Both sides agreed to the jury.
6: Yes, that is true. Both sides did agree to that jury, and the jury reached the only reasonable verdict. This was sometimes these self-defense issues, sometimes self-defense cases can be a close call. Sometimes they can be a close call. This was not. This was a very straightforward, the facts were really not in dispute situation. And I think... Yeah, this is we can move on from this case. I just think that if anything, there should be a lesson from this. You know, people should stop and before you go to lethal force, you have to know that you have absolutely no choice, and that when you explain this to any reasonable person, they will also say, "That's correct. I you had no choice. I understand why you did what you did," and that simply is not the case here. That is absolutely not what happened. So let's see. Scott from

0: Brunswick, Georgia, listens on WGIG. G, hit it.
1: I would have to disagree with you just a little bit. There are definitely male Karens as well. My neighbor happens to be one. Food for thought.
0: Okay, I mean, what do you call a male Karen? A care him? Producer Mike, what do we think? No? Oh, a Ken? Okay, well, yeah, so anyway, a Ken. Wait, is that actually what it's called? Is that a thing, guys? Are you educating? Oh, okay, you just made that up. Oh, a Kieran, a Ken? Okay, yeah, no. I like a care him instead of a Karen. So, yeah, dad jokes. I'm allowed to do it because I'm a dad. Those are the rules. I don't make them up. Those are the rules. John in California wants to talk. John, what's going on?
2: Hi. I was just going to say, under the same argument they're using that saying it was justified, his stabbing him was justified because he felt threatened, well, then wouldn't the police officers or ICE agents, wouldn't they be justified in any time somebody puts a hand on them going straight to deadly force?
0: Interesting question. Thank you so much, John. Law enforcement's going to be held to a higher standard, I think, in those situations than, as a general matter, than the overall public will. That said, yeah, that's the problem with this, is that if somebody touches your shoulder or shoves your shoulder and you could just stab them, it also means you could just shoot them. I mean, we live in anarchy if that's the case. Okay, a shove on the shoulder, if it's met with a shove or a punch, we have people that need to be separated. You can't just go for a knife, especially under the circumstances of being in a high school like this and all the rest of it. All right. I'll be talking to you all tomorrow. Make sure you come hang out. 3 hours. It'll be just the Buckster. And, yeah, Shields high.
3: Speaking truth and having fun. 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
2: A secret mission in the Middle East. On Lisa Brady, Fox News. President Trump says he directed the U.S. military last month to support commercial ships, including oil tankers, through the Strait of Hormuz.
3: You know, we've been taking out millions of barrels of oil. Nobody knows it. You know who doesn't know about it? Iran until right now.
2: The president telling reporters in the Oval Office.
3: We took out the other night 22 ships late at night with no lights because they don't have any radar because we blasted the crap out of it.
2: The president later posting that secret mission has allowed more than 100 million barrels of oil to make its way to the open market. And he says that's why oil prices haven't been much higher than the recent surge. Also saying again that gas prices will drop when the conflict ends. Though for now, they're blamed for another sticky inflation report. Consumer prices hitting 4.2% in May, the third straight monthly increase and a three-year high. President Trump is threatening more attacks on Iran after strikes yesterday over the downing of a U.S. helicopter near the Strait of Hormuz.
4: Senior U.S. defense officials do tell me that Iran fired dozens of missiles and drones in response to the U.S. strikes on 20 targets yesterday after an Iranian drone forced down an American Apache helicopter with two male crew members on board. I'm told the U.S. military faced no significant damage or lose any important assets as a result of the barrage of Iranian missiles and drones. Nearly all were either intercepted or failed to hit their intended targets, according to a U.S. military spokesman.
2: Fox's Jennifer Griffin. The U.S. helicopter pilots were rescued by a sea drone. The FBI searching an aerospace facility in Southern California where a chemical tank overheated last month, forcing 50,000 people to evacuate. The Orange County District Attorney's Office is also conducting a criminal investigation, directing the company not to modify or destroy any evidence. 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
2: A family tragedy under investigation in suburban Detroit after four people were found shot and killed, the suspect surrendering when police arrived.
8: 25-year-old Connor Pierce is accused of killing his parents, his younger brother, and his brother's girlfriend at a home in Livonia. Police responding Tuesday afternoon found the suspect's parents dead in the backyard and discovered his brother and the woman shot to death inside a bedroom. Investigators say Pierce came out of the house with his hands raised and told officers he had shot his family. Police say Pierce had a contentious relationship with his parents, but a motive remains unclear. Authorities also say they had never been called to the home for previous disturbances. Matt Murphy, Fox News.
2: Britain's prime minister says he won't tolerate the anti-immigrant violence that erupted in Northern Ireland after a stabbing attack, parts of Belfast, on fire last night.
9: Reports of masked men burning families out of their homes. According to pastors, lawmakers, and local leaders, victims were targeted because they were black. In part of the city, cars, homes, and a bus have been torched. The trigger was a brutal knife attack on a man left with wounds to his eyes, face, and back. A 30-year-old man, an asylum seeker from Sudan, has been charged with attempted murder.
2: Fox's Jonathan Savage. The family of the stabbing victim says only peaceful protest is the way forward, and they don't want the incident used to divide people. A Florida crackdown on illegal gambling wraps up with 11 people arrested and more than 400 illegal machines

0: Please.
1: And we're going to send a message to you out there. If you think you're going to get away with this and make millions, I would not bet on it.
0: State Attorney General James Uthmeyer says Operation Sunset Stakes also rounded up nearly $300,000 in illegal proceeds, a joint effort by county sheriffs and prosecutors led by the Florida Gaming Control Commission. An hour to the close on Wall Street, the Dow's down 800 points. Elisa Brady, Fox News.
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3: Oh, rain chance is pretty close to zero here next couple of days. If we see anything at all, it's going to be down close to the Gulf Coast. May see a couple of storms try to pop up along the sea breeze boundary, but that's going to be about it. Going to see a temperature stay in the low to mid-90s here right on through the end of the week. Nighttime lows in the mid-70s, sunny days, and partly cloudy skies at night. Maybe some showers back in here on Saturday. Richard DeWelling at the Weather Channel for News Talk 103.9.

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1: There's Democrats in D.C. who say language like abolish ICE are unhelpful for the political health of the Democratic Party.
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8: All right, thank you, Scott Shannon. Thanks to all of you for being with us. 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You want to be a part of this extravaganza. It's 800-941-SEAN if you want to join us. Well, the Democratic Party and their radical base is now doubled down on radicalism. It's exactly what we thought would happen. Democrats have now handed... I mean, the very people that were arguing their closing arguments for the 2024 presidential election is that Donald Trump is a Nazi and a racist and a fascist and he's Gestapo and ICE is Gestapo and wash and rinse and repeat. And it never stops. And now they have nominated somebody with a real Nazi tattoo. Now, the first thing I want to throw out as an observation in this, we're going to talk a lot about this today. I want to get a lot of people's thoughts on this today. If you want to join us, our number, 800-941-SEAN, is you got to remember, and I happen to be fond of rugged individualists, and I love the people that live in Alaska. I told you I'm obsessed, you know, with Alaska shows. You know, I just cannot watch enough, you know, the Greatest Catch show with our friend that narrates. I just love it. I love every aspect of working men and women. I love rugged individuals. I love people living off the grid and life below zero. And we've talked at length about this. I have a friend of mine that I grew up with, somebody I grew up with that lives in Maine, and he actually ends up growing out like a beard like the Robinson family. And in Louisiana, and, you know, he looks like Willie Robertson. And I call him the mountain man, but, you know, we grew up the same way, but he loves the outdoors. He loves the lifestyle up there. He doesn't

0: might live off the grid, but he has to do a lot of things independently himself, including cutting down trees and firewood and splitting wood and, you know, things that a lot of Americans, we don't know. You know, it's funny. You read these stories every once in a while about people that, you know, finally learn where their food comes from. In other words, if you've never been hunting or fishing in your life, you know, what do you really know about the meat that you're putting into your body? Not a lot. You know, they come from cows and pigs and chickens. And if you like, I guess, venison, it comes from deer. But it's not just all nice packaged stuff in a grocery store with more options and choices that we've all grown up so accustomed to. You can get anything you want, any store you go to. I mean, it's one of the coolest things in the world that we have that ability. The science that our farmers now use not only feeds the country, but it feeds the world. And the idea that there are some people that like to, in their lives, it's not my cup of tea. I've actually never been hunting. And just, you know, little stuff and not real hunting. And I just, it's not been an interest of mine. And I have friends of mine. No, you're going to love it. You got to come. You got to come. You got to do it. You love firearms. I'm like, yeah, I do. But you're going to love hunting. I'm like, no, I'm not. I just, you know, the idea of standing out in the freezing cold and, you know, just waiting, you know, patiently for the animal to pass by or to track it and all that stuff. I can get the experience without doing it. So I love the people of Maine. I love their rugged individualism. I love their independence. I wish it was more conservative than it is as a state. It's not. Susan Collins, the only elected Republican in all of New England. If you could imagine Massachusetts, gerrymandering BS, you know, they don't have a single Republican congressman or representative in the U.S. Not one from that state is a disgrace. And I think that Susan Collins, yeah, at times her votes do frustrate me. I'm not going to lie. She is not a rubber stamp Republican. She's not. Donald Trump has gone sideways with her many, many times. However, when there are very key moments, she could be a very key vote and ally. As a matter of fact, I think one of her best friends in the U.S. Senate is Lindsey Graham. And Lindsey, you know, if you remember during the Kavanaugh debate and all that was going down, everyone was wondering what Susan Collins was going to do. When the information came out debunking the allegations against Kavanaugh, she went the right way. She recently went along with the SAVE Act after being persuaded how important voter ID is. And if you live in Maine, you need integrity in elections like every other state. And it's just basic, simple common sense. It's not complicated stuff. So, you know, now these are the primary voters in the Democratic base that voted. This is not the people of Maine that have voted. And I think that this is very critical. And I think it's very, very important that we understand the difference. Now, the question is, will the people of Maine, you know, be willing to ignore the insanity of Graham Plattner? Because I don't think they will be. And are the Democrats now going to start making a pilgrimage to Maine, or are they going to call Plattner into D.C., and are they going to try to convince him to drop out before June 27th? Now, they have this obscure Maine law that we've been telling you about. I don't know anyone else in the media that's picked this up, but we have. But the nominee, he is now the nominee. What did he win? What was the final vote tally last night? Last time I checked, it was like 75, 76%, Linda. But he would have to withdraw by 5 p.m. on the second Monday in July, preceding the general election, July 13th. I thought it was the 27th. Maybe I'm wrong. Anyway, 2026 in this cycle. Withdrawal must be in writing to the Maine Secretary of State. What is the final vote count? When you get it, let me know.
1: 72%.
0: All right, 72%. That is, you know, against the current Democratic governor, Mills, that is a big number. He will rightly argue that he has a mandate. He will rightly argue that these controversies surrounding him have not in any way impacted his ability to win the state of Maine. But the people that voted in this

0: primary are not the regular people of Maine. They're not the people that have voted over and over again to put Susan Collins back in the U.S. Senate. She's probably number one in constituent services, right up there with Lindsey Graham. I mean, people that really put the people in their state first, which should be their first primary job anyway. So we'll see what happens. I expect there's going to be some of this, but this guy is so egotistical. He's got all this bravado going on. He's so arrogant. I don't see this guy listening to him say, I'm not a big God person, but let me quote Amazing last night to overcome all of the controversies. I don't think that's going to cut it. And I think that any good campaign that educates and informs the people of Maine as to how many lies this guy has told, his whole life story is up in question. You know, I was looking, and we'll check in with some guests later in the program. I was looking on the Maine Wire, they call it, and they write about this guy a lot. You know, he's claiming he's an oyster man. Apparently, there's no such thing in Maine as an oyster man. And then he's a guy that is talking about oligarchies and billionaires. He grew up with privilege. The oyster man, if it's a real business, and I think when we get to the bottom of that, there's probably issues there. Apparently, according to financial reports, he only had one customer, his mommy. That's it. Did you see that, Linda? One customer, mommy.
1: Absurd.
0: So it's absurd. And apparently nobody in Maine, you have lobster men there, you have clam men there, you have, people. I never knew. I was saying maybe I didn't know that about Maine. Well, it turns out it's not true about Maine. So are the Democrats really going to push hard to push, to force him to voluntarily get off this ticket? I don't see that happening, but knowing Democrats as well as I do, I could see a scenario such as this, and I'm making it up, unfold, is they get some big, as much as this guy says he doesn't like money, most people like the financial security that comes with money. If you've ever had any point in your life where you didn't have any, I have, and you live paycheck to paycheck, it makes a difference. Money doesn't make you happy, but it definitely gives you freedom to make choices in life. Now, will Democrats be brave enough to risk he might out them? He might say, Chuck Schumer's pressuring me to get out. But the scenario I would envision would be different. The scenario I envision would be, let me introduce you to the CEO of company A, B, C, D, E, F, or G. And they have an opportunity for you, and it's going to be highly paid. I mean, you'll make $1 million, $2 million, whatever the amount is, whatever it will take, if you drop out of the race and we get to replace you. Will it be done that overtly? Probably. Nothing would surprise me. We hear about, smoke-filled backroom deals all the time when it comes to politicians, right? I could see that probably being the only way that they would get them out. But this is a total conjecture. This is a total guess on my part. Not beyond knowing Democrats, not beyond anyone's comprehension that an offer can come in that would be an offer you can't refuse. He can't refuse. In spite of all his platitudes and, Bernie Sanders-isms. So we'll see. I'm actually leaning against their ability to pull this off. I don't think this guy is going to be open to it. I think this guy believes he's going to win. I think he thinks that he's not going to have any problems with any of the controversies, starting with the Nazi tattoo and straight on through. We got all these explicit text messages. As recently as last month, for crying out loud, Wall Street Journal reporting him and his wife, these explicit texts. I don't like to get into people's personal lives, but, this was right. They've only been married a short time early in their marriage. She flagged this to the campaign herself. They've known about it. I've been arguing that this op research on this guy, I don't think it's coming from Republicans. That has all the fingerprints of Democrats all over it. But, they're going through couples therapy, et cetera. Then you got all these bizarre Reddit posts, blaming sexual assault victims, suggesting people, especially women, take responsibility, avoid getting effed up on alcohol, and act like an adult.

0: downplaying military sexual assault charges, calling himself an avowed communist. All cops are bastards, referring to rural white people in Maine as racist and stupid. Well, when you play that and you put that up on the screen, if you're a voter in Maine, are you really going to be stupid by voting for a guy that thinks you're racist and stupid? You know, putting aside the homophobic slurs, crude comments, it just never stops. Now, he's trying to claim, I have PTSD. You heard James Carville at the opening of the show. For nearly 20 years, he has this Nazi tattoo. That was not enough for Democrats. Then this is their problem. They've got a huge problem. They're now the party of Graham Platner. They're now the party of James Sixgender Tellerico. Welcome, Matt, at the southern border, Tellerico. God is non-binary, Tellerico. We've got a guy that has no problem men planes, women's sports, Tellerico. A guy that's going to run an all-vegan campaign in the cattle state of Texas. A guy that, you know, doesn't want energy dominance in Texas, big part of their economy. I think he's going to have a big problem. God is non-binary. And what are the six genders? I still want an answer to that. So Platner's faced calls to drop out from some Democrats. One said that he thinks it's definitely going to happen. I'm not there. He's got all the support. This is the worst part for the Democrats. They got Platner. They got El Sayed in Michigan. They got Tellerico. They've got Mamdani. They got Grandpa Bernie, Pocahontas, AOC, the squad, and nobody in leadership in name only. And I say name only. They will never take on this radical or any other radical in their party because they cling to power more than anything else. If they did take them on, Chuck would be done. Hakeem would be done. It would be over in seconds. Listen, we live in a dangerous world. Everyone needs a home security system. There's a break-in in this country every 26 seconds. That means probably right now, right happening in some point in this country, somebody's breaking into somebody's house. Now, you want a home security system that is proactive, not reactive. That's where Simply Safe Home Security comes in. 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I would make it so that the entire perimeter of your home, inside and out, is covered. And the minute somebody steps onto your property, those live agents will be alerted. It won't be,
1: Mr. and Mrs. Smith, somebody broke into your house. Good luck.
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0: You know, from America's Revolutionary War to Israel's now fight for their very survival in 1948, Israel has faced from day one moment after another. 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And here's what he said.
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0: trial. The South Carolina Supreme Court reversed the denial of Murdaugh's new trial motion on May 13th and sent the case back to the circuit court. 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I'm Gianna Gelosi with your Fox True Crime Minute.
1: 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Babies can be introduced to eggs by 6 months of age. A new study published this week in the journal JAMA Pediatrics finding that early introduction has led to a more than 17% drop in egg allergies among children. Previous guidance told parents to keep eggs away from babies until 1 to 3 years of age, especially if they were at risk of food allergies or had a family history of them. Egg allergies are known to be one of the most prominent allergies in children, with an estimated 1.3% of kids under age 5 affected by them. Unrelated to that study, there are several foods accounting for about 90% of childhood food allergies. Along with eggs, they include cow's milk, tree nuts, peanuts, wheat, soy, sesame, fish, and shellfish. 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

0: You know, guys, every day that I get to be here with Sean Hannity is a blessing.
1: What do you mean every day?
0: And every day. It's incredible. It's like, you know, every day that ends in day.
1: I'm here.
0: I was just bragging about you. What's the matter with you?
1: I like when you brag about me.
0: When you interrupted me.
1: I interrupted you on my own show. I don't know where those words come from, but
0: they just from me.
1: I want to brag about you because you used the information, the science that Viome gave you. Because most of us really, if we think about it, we're kind of guessing about our health, and you really thought you were doing the right thing. You were drinking kale shakes and these puke squash pumpkin shakes, and it's so disgusting. You know, projectile vomit looking stuff. It was disgusting. And for years, I was telling you, you need more red meat. You need more protein.
2: With another ARN News update, I'm Jim Faraday. As concerns mount over data centers in Alabama, backlash against a new ordinance in Birmingham.
3: City councilors claiming their ordinance is the strongest in the southeast, and that's not entirely accurate. Residents will not have any public hearing on any data center if it meets certain criteria. Alabama already has 23 data centers up and running in 12 cities run by 11 different providers. I'm Leah Brandon.
2: Backlash against efforts by the city of Mobile to promote LGBT Pride Month events. Pathway Church Pastor Travis Johnson tells 1819 News the messaging causes friction in the community. Southern Baptists at the annual meeting in Orlando voting in favor of an amendment specifying the role of pastor and the act of preaching as limited to men. I'm Jim Faraday. And you're up to date around your world, around your state. This is the Alabama Radio Network.
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0: Joe Richbird with JR's Lawnmower Shop, Hop, Alabama. 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I went to a lady, Laura Suki, and didn't have no idea what she was going to do for my business. 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
4: Chance is pretty close to zero here next couple of days. If we see anything at all, it's going to be down close to the Gulf Coast. May see a couple of storms trying to pop up along the sea breeze boundary, but that's going to be about it. Going to see a temperature stay in the low to mid 90s here right on through the end of the week. Nighttime lows in the mid 70s, sunny days and partly cloudy skies at night. Maybe some showers back in here on Saturday. Richard DeWelling at the Weather Channel for News Talk 103.9.
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0: breaking news all afternoon. 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
1: All right, 25 now till the top of the hour, 800-941-SEAN if you want to be a part of the program. As I was saying before the break, I am proud of Linda because she's listening to science. What is the science? The science of biome. What is the science of biome? Well, when it comes to health, wellness, fitness, nutrition, longevity, we all want to do better. Well, at least most of us. And, you know, a lot, why do you think all these people are on GLP-1s? Because they want to do better. And doctors I've spoken to, the overwhelming majority, and there are exceptions, seem to think that the weight loss is more beneficial health-wise. The early evidence in terms of heart health and lowering diabetes risks, which lowers stroke risk and heart disease risk, is, you know, that why do people do it? Is what I'm asking. Because they want to look their best and they want to be their healthiest. Everyone's kind of trying, but we're all kind of guessing. And the truth is, every single person's body is unique and different. That's the way God made it. And some foods, why do they cause fatigue, bloating, brain fog? They are likely messages your own body is sending you. Now, if your DNA is the blueprint, okay, that stays the same your whole life like your fingerprint, RNA shows what's happening in your body right now. That's science. That's where Viome comes in. A simple at-home gut health test. They use advanced RNA technology. They will analyze your gut microbiome to understand how your body's really functioning. And then from there, create personalized food supplements, vitamin designed specifically for your body. So you won't be guessing and you get guidance based on real data. And then when people follow their plan, many report better digestion, more energy improvement. I've been telling Linda for years, get off these kale shakes. They bloat you and all these, this other stuff. It also doesn't digest very well. And I said, eat more red meat. Now, to your credit, you listen to me, and how do you feel?
2: I feel much better. I mean, but they also told me a bunch of other things, you know, and this is what I tell everybody who wants to try it. You know, you try all these fads, you try all these gimmicks. They're not doing gimmicks. They're doing things that are catered just to you. So you call them up, you give them some swabs, and they analyze your DNA, your RNA, so that you know what works for you. Because you might be able to eat fish and shrimp and all that stuff and not red meat. I was the opposite. I have to put red meat in my diet. So it worked out.
1: The thing is, I knew it naturally because when I went very keto friendly,

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1: well, you don't know because you got to take the test like everybody else. 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
0: I'm telling you, but I feel great. 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I don't know. Remember, I was originally supporting Jasmine Crockett to win the Democratic nomination in Texas?
1: I do remember.
0: I thought she was the most extreme. And then we get, you know, six gender. God is non-binary. Welcome Matt at the border. Vegan campaign in Texas and no oil and men playing women's sports. Tellerico. And I'm thinking, oh, I didn't think there was anyone more extreme in the primary. And I thought I was wrong, although I may have to second guess this because Jasmine Crockett is losing it. I mean, it was pretty remarkable what she said. We'll play a couple of cuts in a second. But, you know, she made several inaccurate, twisted comments about the murder of this young teenager, Austin Metcalf. And we went through the facts of the case yesterday when the guilty verdict came down. We carried it live on this program. And anyway, killer convicted of murder, sentenced last night to 35 years in prison by the same jury for stabbing Metcalf. He'll be eligible for parole in about half that time. And describing the testimony in the case, it was overwhelming, incontrovertible. The jury didn't take long, less than 3 hours. They came out, never good for a defendant. And anyway, now we have Jasmine Crockett arguing Metcalf's family wouldn't understand the pain Black women have to deal with on a daily basis. Their son was just murdered. Their teenage son was murdered. Wouldn't it be the same reaction for any family if they lost a loved one in a murder, a teenage child murdered? Doesn't every life matter? Doesn't every human soul feel pain? Anyway, Crockett said that was made clear to her again while talking to a friend who is a Black mom about this case. Black women, especially Black women who have Black male children, live in fear and agony every single day. A fear and agony. I promise you, the Metcalfs probably never spent a day living that way. How does she know?
2: Especially Black women who have Black male children. Mm-hmm. Live in fear and agony every single day. A fear and agony that I promise you, the Metcalfs probably never spent a day living that way.
0: What a horrible thing to say on the day that this guy is convicted. Now, I believe every man, woman, and child was created by God with the propensity to good and evil. That's my deeply held religious belief. And God put talent in every person. And I think every life does matter. You know, 28 people shot in Chicago last weekend, 4 dead. Nobody listening to this program can name one of them. I doubt Jasmine Crockett, if she was on this phone line, our newsmaker line, would be able to answer any of those questions. Anyway, so she said Americans need to have real conversations about race in this country. It's not about race. The testimony was that he was in the other team's Carmelo Anthony was in the other team's locker or area, was asked to leave, didn't leave, had his hand in his bag the whole time, had a knife in the bag the whole time. And, you know, then makes this weird comment about, well, if a 300-pound man is beating me, that's not what the testimony said at all. Like on top of me, beating me down, I'm not limited to fists. That was not the facts of this case at all. Not even remotely close. 17-year-old Metcalf was nowhere close to 300 pounds, 6 feet tall, 200 pounds, Anthony 5'11", 162 pounds. And if you're twice my weight and got way more strength than me and you got me, that didn't happen. Nobody got pinned down. And she's making these comments and to make this as incendiary and as racial as possible. And it just makes you wonder what the hell is going on with her and why would she make comments like this. The whole thing is a tragedy. And you know what? For whatever reason, a lot of these kids are on edge.

0: You know, all of them have talent when they're born. And I believe it's God-given. And, you know, that why do we preach freedom on this program so much, so often, and embracing freedom and rejecting the false narrative of government assistance and help? How often have I told all of you in this audience, with as much passion as I can muster in my heart and soul, never depend on the government for anything in your life. If you can avoid it, be the master of your own destiny. To do that, you have to embrace freedom over the false promises of security that no government can ever deliver. They have tried many, many times. This womb to the tomb, cradle to grave, socialist, communist, whatever ism it is, utopia, and it always fails and ends the same way. That's why you shouldn't rely on government. I'm telling you right now, if you're a young person, you better be prepared that they're going to have dollar cost averaging. They may flat out steal your Social Security money because it's headed towards insolvency. They promised to put all that money in a lockbox. They never did. They squandered it. You know, same with Medicare. Look at all the fraud we're discovering. Medicaid, Medicare, you name it, state level, federal level. Hundreds of billions of dollars we're identifying, waste, fraud, abuse, corruption. Okay, that's not working out well. What does the government do? How are your government schools doing? We spend more per capita on education per student than any other country in the industrialized world, and we have the worst results. How's that working out for you? And the same thing with how they can't even keep the border closed when they don't share the thought that you've got to enforce the laws of our country and the laws of the land. Democratic Party, sanctuary cities and states, they'll take your money, they'll give it to people that didn't enter the country legally. Why is California bankrupt with the highest income taxes, sales taxes, gas taxes? Why do they have the highest poverty rate, homelessness rate? Why do they have billions and billions in debt? Because of ridiculous policies. But there are people that are attracted to this Graham Platner, Mamdani, AOC squad, Grandpa Bernie Pocahontas mindset, Tallarico mindset, Platner mindset, Syed mindset, that the government's going to take care of your every need. This is how it will end. It will end in, you know, unfulfilled promises. Number one, Obamacare, keep your doctor plan, save average family $2,500 a year. It didn't happen. Millions lose doctors, millions lose plans, average person paying over 300% more. And 40+% of the country has one Obamacare exchange option. Oh, how'd that work out for you? Schools are working out for you. Defund, dismantle, no bail laws, and reimagining the police working out for you. Looked great in New York the other night when the riot broke out after the basketball game. So I'm just telling you, there is an appeal to this. And this is on the ballot because this is now the radicalized party. They now have embraced the most extreme elements in their party that buy into this nonsense. And this is who they are. Here's more Crockett defending Carmelo Anthony. You know, and again, what I just said, if a 300 man's beating down on me, well, okay, let's listen.
1: If a 300-pound man is beating me, like on top of me and beating me down, I'm not limited to fist. You know, I would argue that even the only time we go into things like people's hands being considered deadly weapons is typically like if they're a professional boxer or that kind of stuff. But I think by the time you start getting to like football player, good argument. Good freaking argument. We're not talking about like the golfers. We're talking about football players, right? Like this is what they are trained to do, is to inflict like serious physical contact.
0: First of all, it was a track meet. It was not a football game that was taking place. And I honestly cannot believe the callousness in this woman's heart, or her instinct is to immediately bring this into a racial issue, which most people on the ground said it was not from the very beginning. And it just is, where is your heart, your soul, your conscience for the family that just lost their teenage son? And the whole thing is a tragedy. But there is evil in this world, and there are bad people in this world. And yeah, if a 300-pound guy is going after Jasmine Crockett, she has a right to defend herself. Be the first person to say that. Moving on, I want to get to, later we got to get to Stephen A. Smith. He's losing his mind, Linda, our friend, our dear, dear friend, Stephen A. He's blaming Trump for the fact that the Knicks lost game 3 in New York City because he went to the game. A lifelong Knicks fan,

0: Donald Trump went to the game as if that was a bad thing. And now he's saying if the Knicks lose the series, he's going to blame Trump. I mean, well, you talk about a superstitious sports host. Good grief. Don't worry. We love Stephen A., but he's coming on TV tomorrow to talk about it. The president revealed some information today. One, he is now saying that he's going to take more action in Iran. And he said that retaliation is now on its way. He's close to ordering new strikes again, which in light of what has been evolving in the last week and a half seems appropriate to me. And maybe this will be the last thing. Now he's going to go after the infrastructure. Their economy has already been brutalized, and he thinks that's probably the biggest point of pressure to give one more push before the just total obliteration of the country, which I know he's not wanted to do for the people of Iran. But he said today that the U.S. has been taking out oil from Iran as part of a secret mission that he was just revealing today for the first time in light of, you know, inflation ticked up. Now, the inflation numbers, when you look deeper, it's not that hard. You don't have to look that deep, driven almost entirely by gas prices, which have now fallen dramatically since May 20th because of the president's policies. And he explained how they're falling. He said, last month, I directed our great U.S. military to execute a secret mission to support oil tankers and other commercial ships through the Strait of Hormuz. And today I'm pleased to announce this effort has resulted in 100 million barrels of oil making its way through the Strait and into the open market. Now, you've noticed the price of a barrel of oil has been down significantly. Why? Because supply and demand crisscross, and that dictates the price. So, you know, it's not like, I mean, this is such stealth Trump. He doesn't tell people what they want to hear. But he's going to order new strikes, and the Iranians deserve it. Also told the harrowing story about, you know, I mean, they shot at this Apache, but thank God the bomb didn't go off, and they were able to rescue these two guys quickly. I don't like any of it. I would prefer we not have to do this mission or any mission ever abroad. But the president's not an isolationist, and the president saw the real, clear, present danger of a nuclear-armed Iran because of their 60% enriched uranium that they acknowledge they have. We know where it is, and he is not going to let his watch end with Iran being in a nuclear power. It really comes down to some simple, basic fundamentals sometimes. Anyway, 800-941-SHAWN if you want to be a part of the program. I think these are some of the most interesting times we've ever lived in. Now, we're going to do a deeper dive with reps from Maine that know this guy, Graham Plattner, really well. We'll get Bill O'Reilly's take on that. We'll get your calls coming up. 800-941-SHAWN is our number as we roll along here today. Listen, you know, there are situations where only one option is going to do when it comes to saving your life and the life of your family, and that's the lethal option. The FBI, the last year we have statistics for is 2022. That's 0.01% of all altercations. Do you need the lethal option? Yeah, if somebody wants to kill you and your family, you better be prepared. Is there new technology, non-lethal technology that is phenomenal that you can use and defend yourself and your family without having to take that difficult choice and step and only have one option? Yeah. 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
3: I'm Ashley DeBorkin with a Fox Celebrity Profile with Anna Faris, who returns for Scary Movie, the sixth installment in the horror parody franchise.
4: I have found so much like personal gratification in coming back to this franchise in a way that I did not think was going to happen for me. I wasn't asked to do number 5, but every few years after that, a studio executive would bring it up somehow and nothing was ever realized. So to come back, when Marlon called me and he said we got our franchise back because they had it taken away from them after Scary Movie 2, and I went on to do 3 and 4, and I hadn't talked to them. These years pass, I feel the love routinely from people at airports or grocery stores or parking lots or whatever, like, Scary Movie, yo, that jacket is tight. Like, I've felt the love for all these years, so to be able to come back and hug the Wayans brothers and to thank them and to feel the excitement, I feel like I'm a part of a superhero movie.
3: Ashley DeBorkin, Fox News.
0: Bullet Point.

0: Headlines. I'm Chris Foster. Gun sales in Virginia are surging. That's because the governor in that state signed an assault weapons ban that goes into effect on July 1st. The FBI says there were more than 75,000 background checks in May, which was more than doubled that same month the previous year. The law was a Democratic-sponsored bill that bans the sale of semi-automatic rifles or pistols that have a capacity of more than 15 rounds. Governor Spanberger said firearms designed to inflict maximum casualties do not belong on our streets. Several of Virginia's elected Commonwealth attorneys have said they don't intend to uphold the law. The Supreme Court is poised to rule before the end of this month on Wolford v. Lopez, a gun rights case out of Hawaii. At issue is a challenge to that state's law banning firearms on private property open to the public, including hotels and stores, without explicit permission, even if the gun owner has a concealed carry permit, or other states have similar laws. And those are your bullet points. I'm Chris Foster, Fox News.
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12: Anxiety on Wall Street. I'm Lisa Brady, Fox News. The Dow down 921 points at the bell, falling under 50K. The S&P and the NASDAQ also plunging more than 1% as tensions with Iran escalate again and as inflation hits a three-year high.
13: What this report does is it solidifies the fact that inflation is rising faster than wages, and the Federal Reserve could look at that and possibly start talking about a rate hike maybe if this continues. That CPI inflation

0: September at 4.2%.
1: Fox Business's Edward Lawrence at the White House. The surge in gas prices, a big driver of that increase in May. President Trump says he expects prices to drop when the conflict with Iran ends, and that a secret mission has been underway, helping to hold down oil prices.
2: Which I'm just announcing today for the first time, but we've been taking out millions of barrels of oil. Millions of barrels. Every night.
1: He says he directed the U.S. military last month to support commercial ships, including oil tankers, through the Strait of Hormuz. He's also threatening more strikes on Iran after yesterday's hits over the downing of a U.S. helicopter. Iran responding to those strikes by attacking several Gulf neighbors. Months of fighting over funding for immigration enforcement ends with the president's signature on a $70 billion bill to fund ICE and CBP for the rest of his term.
2: We'll give the heroes of ICE and Border Patrol, and that's what they are, the heroes. What they have to go through to keep us safe, the support and resources they need to defend our borders, protect our homeland.
1: The funding was separated from the Homeland Security budget after a DHS shutdown driven by the Democrat push for reforms following deadly shootings by federal agents in Minnesota. Just getting word that 19-year-old Carmelo Anthony plans to appeal yesterday's murder conviction for the stabbing of Austin Metcalf during a high school track meet in Texas. Anthony was sentenced to 35 years in prison. 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
3: 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Heroes like NYPD Detective Victor Vargas, a U.S. Air Force veteran who died from pancreatic cancer after serving in the World Trade Center recovery efforts. Tunnel to Towers honored Detective Vargas by paying off the family's mortgage. 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
1: Opening statements in California in the federal trial of a man accused of starting a fire that later rekindled and became the deadly Palisades fire.
7: The defense claims that their client had nothing to do with these fires, that it was actually started by fireworks. However, prosecutors claim they can prove that 30-year-old Jonathan Rinderknecht actually intentionally started the fire that later destroyed the Palisades. Indicted for arson, destruction of property, and an illegal fire on public land, he faces up to 45 years in prison. Prosecutors say Rinderknecht started the Lockman fire, called 911 16 times, lied about where he was, then asked AI, quote, "Are you at fault if a fire is lit by your cigarette?"
1: Fox's William Lajeunesse at federal court in L.A. Prosecutors also say Rinderknecht was fixated on Luigi Mangione, who's charged in the killing of UnitedHealthcare CEO Brian Thompson. The defense says prosecutors are trying to use their client as a scapegoat. The Microsoft founder goes behind closed doors with the House Oversight Committee, appearing voluntarily for the panel's Jeffrey Epstein investigation.
8: In his prepared opening statement to the committee, Gates says, quote, "I never witnessed nor had any indication that Epstein was engaged in ongoing critical conduct. I have learned a significant lesson and am now far more careful about who I engage with, even in a limited capacity." Gates claims he met with Epstein 5 times across 2011 and 2012 to raise money for global health, but stopped engaging when it became clear that Epstein would not deliver money for his charity. Now, Democrats say that Gates says he was never introduced to any underage girls, and that Epstein had a habit of writing emails that were untrue.
1: Fox's Rich Edson on Capitol Hill. Recapping the sell-off on Wall Street, the Dow dropping more than 900 points. The S&P down 119, the NASDAQ down 509. I'm Lisa Brady, Fox News.
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rain chances pretty close to zero here next couple of days. If we see anything at all, it's going to be down close to the Gulf Coast. May see a couple of storms trying to pop up along the sea breeze boundary, but that's going to be about it. Going to see a temperature stay in the low to mid 90s here right on through the end of the week. Nighttime lows in the mid 70s, sunny days and partly cloudy skies at night. Maybe some showers back in here on Saturday. Richard DeWelling at the Weather Channel for News Talk 103.9.

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1: There's Democrats in D.C. who say language like abolish ICE are unhelpful for the political health of the Democratic Party.
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0: 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That means all things Bill O'Reilly, all things Bill O'Reilly at BillO'Reilly.com. You know, I thought I was in O'Reilly's inner circle. I thought we you know, years at Fox, it was somewhat a contentious relationship, but it was all his fault. And, you know, now we've become friends, and Bill O'Reilly for decades apparently has this guy's trip. And he's never invited me. And he went to Ireland last week. And I guess maybe I just, you know, assumed something I shouldn't have assumed. And that we were friends and I didn't get the invite. It got lost in the mail. What happened?
1: Well, you're such a big star that, you know, I'd have to have people. And, you know, what would you like for breakfast, Mr. Hannity? You know.
0: Bill, you have been around me. And we every time we go to breakfast, I have paid for breakfast because I want to beat you to the check and let you know that I have respect for you. And I like to do that all the time anyway. And we've had good times, good conversations, all the above, reminiscing, all fun. And I just don't make the cut. What's the reason?
1: Well, it's just intimidation. All of those guys.
0: You're so full of it.
1: Hannity's coming. Oh, my God. You know, and look, the cell phone, you know, how many cell phone pictures will you have to pose for? I mean, like 300. You know, we'll be in Killarney and you'll be still be up in Dublin with lines to get your cell phone picture. So anyway, you'll be invited the next time around, that's for sure. And my guys are mad at me because they heard you on the radio and they go, what do you do? Why don't you invite Hannity? I get many, many reasons. But no, you'll be invited next time.
0: No, I'm glad you had a good trip. I honestly wouldn't have been able to make it anyway. You know my schedule. It's insane. I get older, I work more, and I love it. I don't know what it is, Bill. It's in our DNA. We both love what we do. We both feel blessed to do what we do. All right, let me get you focused here. And primary day and Graham Plattner and all the coverage obviously associated with this lunatic. I can run through the litany. I've done it a lot for this audience. You know, a guy that calls his the people in his own state racist and bigoted and dumb. A guy that, you know, attacks women that were victims of rape.

0: a guy that has a Nazi tattoo, a guy that thinks all cops are bastards. And this is now the modern Democratic Party. And he won with, you know, 75-8% of the vote last night. And then you got, you know, six gender Tellerico, welcome Matt at the border. God is non-binary. No problem men playing women's sports. Vegan campaign in the state of Texas. He's running there. Then you've got your buddy Mamdani in your state of New York, in the city of New York. Then you've got AOC in the squad. Then you've got Pocahontas and Bernie Sanders, and the radicals have taken over. And here's the more interesting part I want you to comment on. Chuck Schumer, who's minority leader in name only, Hakeem Jeffries, no Democratic leader will dare speak out against the radicalism in their party. There are some today that are arguing this is great for the Democratic Party. Plattner represents their version of Donald Trump, which I think is so obscene, it's barely worth a mention. However, how do you analyze this going into the midterms?
1: Hurts the Democratic Party, no doubt about it. And you left out one thing, that the New York State Legislature has now passed a law banning the words mom and dad in any state correspondence. So all of this, if you are an independent voter, if you are somebody who really pays attention, you go, this is radioactive here. And it's going to get worse, not better, because these people aren't in it for dialogue. They're not going to be convinced. They're fanatics. They don't like their country. They want a different country. They don't like mom or dad. You know what they're replacing mom or dad with? Gestation. I can't wait to get the first.
0: I did a whole segment on it on this program. I mean, Bill, this is nuts. I mean, these people are certifiable.
1: So it hurts the Democratic Party, but the country now is swinging into self-absorption. And the reason that this nut won in Maine is he didn't have anybody running against him, number one. The opponent, the former governor, dropped out. And then there are enough people who are angry about their personal circumstances because they're going to throw out all the incumbents. I'm going to vote for anybody like Karen Bass in L.A. I don't care how she's, you know, wrecked the city. I'm just mad, so I'm going to vote for the opposition. A lot of that going around. It's self-destructive, is no doubt. I mean, the main thing for me is if you are against ICE, and they just passed it, as you know, last night, funding for ICE. Well, Great Britain, and I was in London doing a special, all right, they don't have any ICE. Okay, they don't have anybody tracking down criminals. And now they're on the verge of a violent, violent clash between the far left and, let's say, the people who don't want anarchy. In Belfast last night, they were out on the street, both sides, because a Sudanese immigrant tried to behead somebody on the street. Now, will that happen here? Probably not, because we have better controls. But when you don't have any controls, like in the UK, none, this is what you're going to get.
0: Let me ask you, and we did touch on it last week when you were in Europe, and there's a poll out today, interestingly, that shows only 11% of Europeans now view the U.S. as an ally. Well, I'm sorry, I don't know anybody in the U.S. that feels that Europe has moral clarity anymore, and it has been a declining continent for the following reasons. They have embraced, you know, first of all, they've neglected their national security and defense dramatically over decades. They are not militarily prepared if they are to be attacked. One, two, radical climate alarmism, radical socialism now for decades. They have adopted it. Number three, I believe that unfettered illegal immigration without assimilation, resulting in Sharia courts in Great Britain, no-go zones in other parts of Europe, including France. They are very real, Bill. And if people are not assimilated,

0: fighting, and they want to change the society in which they're moving to, not be a part of it, that is going to be a long-term massive problem for them. Am I right or wrong? What say you?
1: Yeah, you left out one thing. They don't like Trump. The rank and file Europeans don't like Trump. And there's two reasons for that. Number one, you think our press is irresponsible? You watch their press. I can't even...
0: I've been in it quite often in my life, as you have. Let's put it that way.
1: I can't get BillO'Reilly.com up and running in most European countries because they want $250,000 for defamation insurance, not just on me, but on any independent journalist. You got to pay them $250,000 a year because they don't want outside voices. They want a left-wing point of view. So this is all the Europeans hear. The second point is that President Trump's a bit bellicose. Now, we in America know that. We followed the man. We know that he is bombastic, and then we've accepted it. They have not accepted it in Europe. And so it becomes personal, just like the vote for the Democratic Party becomes personal. There's no rationality to it. And forget about history, forget about Iran, forget about all that. Europeans are self-absorbed, generally speaking. Ireland's an exception because they're not part of this cabal.
0: By the way, are you eligible for dual citizenship in Ireland? I am. My mother had dual citizenship.
1: I'm not because my people came over in 1868, so it's too far back.
0: When did the potato famine begin? Around then, right?
1: Yeah, I mean, I might be able to get it, but probably not. But Sweden, which was once the most socialistic country, they have gone 180 degrees away from that. They're one of the few European countries that aren't buying into the self-destruction that unfettered migration, socialism brings. It brings anarchy. Look, when you have a guy and the BBC had to cover it, you could tell they didn't want to cover this story, all right? A guy being beheaded, the Sudanese guy didn't actually get there, but he was trying. I mean, you know all control has been lost. When I was on Edgware Road, which is they call it Little Beirut in London, and I lived in London for a year when I was in college, when I was on Edgware Road, those people did not want me there, Hannity. I had two big security guys, but that we got in and out of there as fast as we could, and there was not one police officer in any place that we went in the Muslim neighborhoods, not one.
0: You know what shocked me? We were doing coverage. It had something Trump-related, and Linda, maybe you remember this particular trip, and if you do, remind me. That's when we had to do the hotel switcheroo and you were losing your mind because you were insistent that we
2: that
0: get
2: was
0: off
2: the
0: line.
2: First. That was the first Russia summit. And we were in Trafalgar Square in London.
0: OK, so we go there, Bill. I'm figuring let's take some TV cameras. I'll go amongst the people. There's an anti-Trump rally. They have no idea who the hell Sean Hannity is. Well, that was maybe one of the biggest miscalculations in my life. I show up with a camera, Bill, everybody in that crowd knew me and a mob literally surrounded me within 2 minutes wanting to kill me. And the bobbies over there with no guns couldn't do anything.
1: Yeah, I mean, look, the prevailing wisdom on the part of the British government is let them do what they want to do. That's it. And that's the tension in the United States. Because all of these people who object to funding, not one Democrat voted to fund Homeland Security. Not one. And that's
0: unbelievable. And by the way, thank God they got that funded.
1: Right. And that tells you that the Democratic Party wants open borders. They want this to happen. 23 gang members, foreign gang members, all illegal, were arrested in Massachusetts yesterday. 23 on a variety of crimes. And Massachusetts, do you think those people want those gang members.

0: report it. They don't. And when people ask me to explain it, I can't explain it because it's self-destructive behavior.
1: Quick break, right back. 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
1: Born on America's darkest day, September 11, 2001, the Tunnel to Towers Foundation, they have been helping America's heroes ever since. Heroes like Fire Lieutenant Michael Wells. Now inspired by the heroism of firefighters on 9/11, Michael felt a calling to pursue his dream of serving his community as a firefighter. Now he would devote 14 years to his fire department. He would rise to lieutenant. He saved lives. He earned the badge of honor for all of his bravery. But sadly, he lost his battle with occupational cancer. This 25th anniversary of 9/11, Michael's story reminds all of us of the profound impact that day had on America's heroes and their families. Now, Michael leaves behind his loving wife, Katie, their three children, and the Tunnel to Towers Foundation, with your help, was able to honor Michael by paying off the Wells family mortgage. 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Just go to their website, the letter T, the number 2, the letter T.org. The letter T, the number 2, the letter T.org. All right, inflation fears are back as the Treasury yields now hit their highest levels in nearly 20 years. 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

right, we continue with all things Simple Man, Bill O'Reilly, all things O'Reilly at BillO'Reilly.com. All right, let me go back. I want to refocus you on how these midterms are shaping up. Now, I do have some statistics to throw at you. First of all, we had the racial gerrymandering decision, which I think is crucial heading into the midterms, helping Republicans. That's number one. Number two, I think very, very important, the Abigail Spanberger power grab, that didn't play out well at all for anybody. So.

0: Okay, we can do that.
1: All right, Mr. O'Reilly. I'll buy breakfast next time I see you. 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You know that. 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
3: With another ARN News update, I'm Jim Faraday. With less than a week to go until Alabama's Republican Senate runoff, Jared Hudson is launching new attacks on Congressman Barry Moore and his military service record. Hudson accused Moore of lying to voters about being a veteran. Congressman Moore says Hudson's attacks denigrate the Alabama National Guard and the Army Reserve. Alabama is appealing a federal court ruling blocking tomorrow's scheduled execution of a death row inmate. Jeffrey Lee is to be put to death by nitrogen gas for the 1998 murders of two people in Dallas County. The case now before a federal appeals court. Southern Baptists at the annual meeting in Orlando voting overwhelmingly in favor to strengthen a policy on limiting the role of pastor to men. The proposed amendment to the SBC Constitution must be approved a second time next year. I'm Jim Faraday. And you're up to date around your world, around your state. 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
5: I'm Michelle Polino. Lauren Alena has revealed plans to hit the road this fall for her next headlining track, dubbed the Stages Tour, named after her recently announced album, Stages, arriving August 28th. The upcoming string of shows are expected to be Elena's most personal yet. The tour kicks off October 1st in Milwaukee, Wisconsin, with stops in Charlotte, North Carolina, Little Rock, Arkansas, Lexington, Kentucky, and more. 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CMA Fest takes over downtown Nashville Thursday through Sunday. The Big Ten event at Nissan Stadium includes Riley Green, Ella Langley, Jason Aldean, Luke Bryan, Hardy, Carly Pierce, Jordan Davis, the Red Clay Strays, Tim McGraw, Zach Topp, and more. While the Riverfront stage will see Caitlin Butts, Stephen Wilson Jr., Midland, and more. That's Fox Country on Fox News.

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5: Rain chance is pretty close to zero here next couple of days. If we see anything at all, it's going to be down close to the Gulf Coast. May see a couple of storms trying to pop up along the sea breeze boundary, but that's going to be about it. Going to see a temperature stay in the low to mid-90s here right on through the end of the week. Nighttime lows in the mid-70s, sunny days, and partly cloudy skies at night. Maybe some showers back in here on Saturday. Richard Lewelling at the Weather Channel for News Talk 103.9.
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9: All right, 25 till the top of the hour, 800-941-SEAN. You want to be a part of the program. We'll continue with Bill O'Reilly, All Things Simple Man, self-proclaimed in a minute. 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I carry one every day. 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Now, summertime is upon us. Most people outdoors, you know, that increases the chances that, you know, God forbid that moment comes and someone wants to bring harm to you and your family and kill you and your family. You'll have the ability to defend yourself. I wish the world were different. It's not. Sig Sauer, all of them proudly made right here in America in the Live Free or Die state of New Hampshire. They have over a third of their employees now former law enforcement and veterans. They are a proud partner to our military. Sig Sauer is the official sidearm of all branches of the military. I've got a number of Sig Sauers. I got the M17, the P365, the M17 carried by our brave men and women defending freedom around the world. It's also carried by NATO troops. And remember, the P365, number one concealed carry pistol in the country. And we are a Sig Sauer family. Sweet baby James, he has several. I have several. Linda owns.

0: It's this bizarre one that I've never seen. 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It's a limited time. All right, we're talking to Bill O'Reilly, all things self-proclaimed simple man. He's agreed to stick around a little bit longer, and I think it's important. So with the emergence of what we saw in Maine last night and this lunatic Graham Plattner, and we've gone over his record repeatedly, I won't echo it here, and then, you know, cisgender, God is non-binary, Tellerico, and all the craziness with him. And now it's the party of Grandpa Bernie, Pocahontas. Bernie's endorsement is more important than any other Democrat. And he's got a very good track record this primary season. And, you know, Ro Khanna, they're all supporting Graham Plattner. And then you've got Mamdani in New York. New York might be unique in some ways, but you got to pay attention. The most radical elected official in the country. You got El Sayed running in Michigan in the Senate race there. Then AOC in the squad. And you've got all the rising anti-Semitism. And then the leadership, or leaders in name only, will never take on the radicalism, no matter how bad, even if it's a Nazi tattoo. A party that's closing argument in the 2024 election is Donald Trump is a Nazi, fascist, racist Gestapo. Now doesn't have a problem running a guy. They are proudly getting behind a guy with the Nazi tattoo on him for 20 years, and the most baggage I've ever seen in any candidate in my life. Now, I'm asking Bill O'Reilly if this strategy is going to work through the prism of a new study that came out. The GOP since 24 have gained 229,000 voters relative to Democrats. Democrats have lost a whopping 275,000 voters across 28 swing states. Add to that the racial gerrymandering decision at the Supreme Court. Add to that Abigail Spanberger's power grab didn't work. Bill O'Reilly, what say you? Analyze this election year compared to historic midterm election years, which usually goes against the party in power.
1: I have a different take on it. If I'm running the Republican Party, I'm not going on defense at all. I'm going to basically say, look, we're going to continue our policies that work and then list the policies that work. You start with the immigration, the border, that kind of thing. But I do believe that President Trump has got to help the Republican Party and wrap this Iran thing up. Now, the word is that there's going to be military action soon, could be during your television show tonight, against the mullahs. But the president has said this many times before and has not carried through. This time he has to. He has to. And once that is established, that the mullahs are not calling the shots anymore, then you'll start to see the American people reengage, and inflation, which topped 4% today, will come quickly down. You know, oil prices will come down, food will come down, everything will come down pretty fast once this Iran situation is pacified to some degree. It's going to take pain to do it, pain on the Iranians mostly. But we're going to have to do it. The second thing is that the president himself has got to go out and explain some of the policies that he is putting forth in a little bit more direct way, that this is how it helps you. Okay, this is how it helps you, because we're doing this. And it gets to be easy. We're funding ICE. And that's, it helps you because we're taking gang members off the street like they did yesterday in Massachusetts, and Massachusetts doesn't want to take gang members off the street. Are you going to vote for a party like that? Got to keep the message simple, taut, But you
0: got to keep the pithy.

0: Well, use the right word.
1: Yeah, you got to keep it pithy, honey. I got a shirt. I'll send it to you. Keep it.
0: Oh, my God. Is there anything you didn't turn into merchandise in your career? Is there anything? You had no spin zone mats for people's homes. That cracked me up.
1: Right out of my night. But anyway, I don't think that at this juncture in June, early June, anybody can call this midterm. But I do believe that the Republican Party has to be more assertive here and not just blasting the Democrats. Here's what we're going to continue to do for you. Wake up. Okay, wake up. You don't want these people in charge. I wish everybody could go to LA and San Francisco and just see the condition of those cities. It is absolutely a disgrace, both of them.
0: Well, I will tell you, I think this is, look, historical trends are what they are. The party in power historically will lose seats in the House and Senate. I don't think this is your typical election year because this is not the Democratic Party of old. We've been at this for too many decades to not know this is so radicalized, this party. Now, the only thing is there enough? People seem to forget, Bill, that the people that are voting in these primaries, the ones that are supporting Graham Plattner and El Sayed and Tallarico and Mamdani and AOC, well, more in the Senate races, they are hardcore radicalized Democrats that tend to show up during primary voting season. Just like you have, you know, more conservatives will show up, the base will show up more for primaries for Republicans. And so is this reflective of Democrats nationwide? Are they going to embrace this? That's where I think my every brain cell I have tells me it doesn't make sense that they would.
1: Depends where you live. So
0: what about Maine? What about Texas? What about Michigan?
1: Well, Texas and Michigan's too hard. Texas will stay Republican.
0: Oh, but you got El Sayed. He's out there campaigning with Hassan Piker, who said we deserve 9/11, Bill.
1: Yeah, but that's Michigan. And
0: it's Michigan, but do you think the people of Michigan, you know, short of maybe a pocket of radicals that live there, are they going to support that?
1: I don't know. It's a big union thing in Michigan. And the union, you know, these bosses come in and they say, here's what you're going to do. And a lot of people do it. But the overall theme that you're putting forth is that the majority of the American voters do not want this radical socialism. And that is true. But the stronger your alternative is to that,
0: the better,
1: the more chance you have to win.
0: All right. I think we got it. Mr. O'Reilly, we do appreciate the extra time. Thank you for being with us. I'm glad you had a good trip, even though you didn't invite me. And my feelings are not hurt. I'm not taking it personally.
1: I'm very happy to hear that, Hannity.
0: No, you don't give a flying rip. Let's be honest. But we do appreciate you on the program. I know this is the happiest time of the week for you.
1: It is.
0: Just saying.
1: Time for
0: Because nobody knows how to handle you but me, to be very honest. I watch you do these debates with people, and I'm like, will you let the guy talk and just shut up? The guy has something to say. Ask him a question, let him answer, and then challenge the answer. Am I wrong about that? I'm not.
1: We've been
0: no.
1: successful with the way I do stuff. That's all I can tell you.
0: All right. All things simple, man. Bill O'Reilly, BillO'Reilly.com. Thank you, sir. Appreciate you. All right, quick break. We'll come right back. We'll hit the phones toll-free. It's 800-941-SHAWN if you want to be a part of the program as we continue.
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6: 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I'm Barry Moore, a conservative fighter, and I approve this message.
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7: Securing America.
8: A recent House Homeland Security Committee hearing examined the impact of AI on cybersecurity. Tennessee Republican Congressman Andy Ogles explained why AI can be dangerous.
9: When you have models that can discover and exploit previously unknown vulnerabilities on their own.
8: He said that in the right hands, AI is a powerful tool, but in the wrong hands.
9: Imagine a Chinese state cyber actor, the kind already burrowing into our power grid and our water systems, armed with a model that finds and exploits unknown flaws faster than any human team alive.
8: Sandra Joyce, the vice president of Google Threat Intelligence, testified the game of catch-up never ends.
10: They can take advantage of vulnerabilities faster than we can patch.
8: While AI security expert Chris Messerold testified, a key is to train the AI itself.
11: The same agents that find vulnerabilities for attackers can find and patch them for defenders.
8: Kevin Uretsky, Fox News.
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0: All right, let's get to our busy phones. 800-941-SHAWN, our number. Let's say hi to Mary is in Nevada. Mary, how are you? Glad you called.
1: Hi. Thank you very much for taking the call.
0: Well, what a very warm welcome. You have a warmth to your voice that is far more engaging than Bill's. Go ahead.
1: I am calling because I live in Nevada, and I just want to say that I am a supporter of Lindsey Graham all the way over here in Nevada, because once upon a time, I was sort of apolitical about 10 years ago or so. And I was wondering if he was the real deal. I happened to pick up a phone number.

0: local office, called it, and he comes to the phone for his constituents. He asked if I was a constituent, and I was honored that he asked, that I was a resident of South Carolina, and I've actually never even visited that great state. But I'm impressed by him, and I believe in him. And I'm all the way over here in Nevada, nobody. And just wanted to say, I think South Carolina did right last night.
1: I'm going to tell you what happened behind the scenes. I talked to President Trump in the days leading up to the primary yesterday with Lindsay, and most people don't know. I mean, I know some conservatives. I've gotten frustrated with Lindsay over the years at times. And the president, he is the closest he is to any one senator is Senator Lindsey Graham. They are best friends. They play golf all the time. I know that as a fact. It is not speculation on my part. And the president saw that they were attacking him with his own words from 2015, and he was very unhappy about it. And I spoke to the president 3 days in a row about how important it was to him, not me, to him. And I'm friends with Lindsey Graham. It was important to me. I should say that. At that he win this primary with 50% plus one. There was a couple of polls out that showed that he might be a little dipping below 50. And the president literally said to me, you're going to give him airtime. You're going to support him, right? I said, yes, sir, I am. And that was it. That's what the president wanted. I think he deserves the Senate he wants. Bill Cassidy, he didn't want Bill Cassidy. He didn't want John Cornyn. I don't have to work with those people every day. He does. And so he's making the decisions. This is his call, way over my call. And I do think Lindsay has had some of the more amazing viral moments of any senator out there. And he doesn't get credit for it when people get mad at, you know, maybe his foreign policy positions or whatever it happens to be. He's great at constituent services, better than probably any senator in the U.S. Senate. He is the most loyal to Donald Trump. He is one of his best friends, I can tell you as a fact. The one big beautiful bill doesn't happen without Lindsey. Kavanaugh doesn't happen without Lindsey. If there's an impeachment out of the House in after the midterms, it'll go to Lindsey's committee and it'll die there if we have a majority. So that's why the president wants him there, and he wants him there for judges. And you know what? I think the president deserves it. Some, you know, I get that some people don't like the position of everybody. When he's great, there's nobody better. And, you know, I think that you have to see the totality of every candidate and look at their individual states. But he won hands down last night. It wasn't even a close. I mean, he had like seven challengers, won 58% of the vote. Anyway, 800-941-SHAWN. Appreciate the call, Mary. I want to tell you something. You know, it's sad. If you want to open a business, you find out before you can open your business what you have to do to open your business. And that means get this insurance and that insurance. And that means dealing with multiple agents. And then you sign up. 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You run your business all year long. And it's just, it becomes a nightmare. It's worse than dealing with the healthcare system. It's so burdensome and bureaucratic. It no longer is going to be that way thanks to the people that I'm going to tell you about, supersure.com. And I spent hours with these people, and they have built out, they have designed their own AI software program where they will upfront for free, no obligation, no pressure at all. 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
7: Strikes are coming. Lisa Brady, Fox News. That's part of the president's latest message on Iran, while also reassuring Americans about inflation, which just hit a
8: consumer price index jumped to more than 4% year over year in May. But President Trump says he's not concerned.
9: You know what I really love? I love the inflation. You know why?
8: The president says that's because he predicts prices will plummet once military action is over in Iran.
9: When the war is over?
10: Yes.
9: It's coming down.
10: I know you can't.
9: It's going to come down like a rock.
8: Energy prices are largely fueling the rising inflation. President Trump says the U.S. since last month has secretly been escorting oil tankers and other ships through the Strait of Hormuz to help stabilize the oil market.
7: Fox's Jared Halpern at the White House. Secretary Pete Hegseth just reaffirming the president's statement that Iran will be hit hard again tonight after strikes yesterday over the downing of a U.S. helicopter.
11: And that's not because we want to restart anything we don't have to restart. It's because the War Department is prepared to set the terms to ensure that we get the kind of deal President Trump expects.
7: He's at Central Command in Florida, the U.S. accusing Iran of delaying a peace deal. Anxiety over Iran and inflation getting much of the blame for a sell-off on Wall Street, the Dow dropping 953 points. Congress getting complaints about the cost of being an NFL fan in the age of streaming.
12: The goal of this whole hearing is to investigate whether major sports leagues are price gouging the American consumer and taking away money from TV stations, bars, and restaurants paying for all these subscription services and keeping fans at home paying more. The hearing comes after a scathing new congressional report from last week accusing the league of abusing its antitrust exemption, locking games behind a wall of expensive streaming apps.
7: Darren Botello with Fox Business. Members of Congress say the average NFL fan now to spend more than $600 a season to follow their favorite team. 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

0: Heroes like FDNY Lieutenant Edward J. McDonough Jr. McDonough served at Ground Zero. 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
4: The 19-year-old convicted of murder yesterday and the fatal stabbing at a high school track meet in Texas plans to challenge the jury's decision. Attorneys for Carmelo Anthony filing notice of intent to appeal. He was sentenced to 35 years in prison after unsuccessfully claiming self-defense in the stabbing of Austin Metcalf when both were 17 last year. The verdict stands in a landmark social media addiction case. A California court judge denying motions by Meta and Google's YouTube seeking a new trial.
5: A Los Angeles civil jury in March found the companies negligent and imposed $6 million in damages in a case accusing them of designing deliberately addictive platforms and harming young users. A 20-year-old woman sued, blaming social media for mental health problems she developed as a child. In the retrial request, the companies argued they're protected by federal law against liability for user-created content. The case focused on the platform's design features, not content. And Judge Carolyn Kuhl, in her denial, says there's ample evidence to support the verdict.
4: Fox's Chris Foster. It's baseball night for Congress, the annual game that pits Democrat and Republican lawmakers against each other to raise money for charity, a tradition dating back to 1909.
6: Republicans have been on a five-game winning streak here. They have a lot of firepower in that lineup. Eric Schmidt, the Republican senator from Missouri. Greg Stube, the pitcher, Republican representative from Florida. You know, a couple of years ago, he actually hit a major league home run. Linda Sanchez, the Democrat from California, she is the Democratic skipper, and she is looking for her first win. But Democrats think they have a little more speed on this team, even though they don't allow stealing bases. They can lead off.
4: Fox's Chad Pergram at Nationals Park, where the game begins 2 hours from now on FS1. Game 4 of the NBA Finals tonight at New York's Madison Square Garden, where the Knicks lost to the Spurs on Monday, but still lead San Antonio 2-1 in that series. I'm Lisa Brady. This is Fox News.
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8: Oh, rain chance is pretty close to zero here next couple of days. If we see anything at all, it's going to be down close to the Gulf Coast. May see a couple of storms trying to pop up along the sea breeze boundary, but that's going to be about it. Going to see a temperature stay in the low to mid-90s here right on through the end of the week. Nighttime lows in the mid-70s, sunny days, and partly cloudy skies at night. Maybe some showers back in here on Saturday. Richard Dwelling at the Weather Channel for News Talk 103.9.

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1: There's Democrats in D.C. who say language like abolish ICE are unhelpful for the political health of the Democratic Party.
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4: He's f***ed up. He's been shot at. He's a veteran, all right? He's a little bit weird.
5: Freedom is back in style. Welcome to the revolution. Yeah, we're coming.

0: 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More behind-the-scenes information on breaking news and more bold, inspired solutions for America. Coming up next, our final news roundup and information overload hour.
1: All right, news roundup, information overload hour. Here's our toll-free telephone number. You want to be a part of the program. It's 800-941-SEAN if you want to join us. Linda, did you see last night Graham Plattner? You know, I'm not a man of God, but amazing grace. He starts, you know, he's now turning himself into a martyr.
2: He's an idiot. It's actually painful.
1: Yeah, I mean, for 20 years, he has a Nazi tattoo. You know, he tells a woman that's raped or women in the military, well, maybe you should stop getting so effed up and, you know, and crying about it. Something to that effect. I mean, it's horrible. You know, all the explicit messages were apparently right after he got married, hanging out on websites with a towel around him where young people frequent. Pretty unbelievable. Says a U.S. soldier, a hero, that he doesn't deserve to live. Self-proclaimed communist, blaming sexual assault victims, of course, saying about the people of his state that they're stupid and racist. Why would you ever vote for somebody like that? He can't pass a porta potty, apparently, without getting sexually stimulated and going in and having self-gratification. And he's talked about that. I mean, it's just so bizarre on so many levels. I want to play, and then he lies through his teeth like crazy and, you know, saying, the nature of his wife and his relationship is blown out of proportion. This happened long before his marriage and Senate run. That's not true. It happened after he got married, which is why he said he was in therapy. Listen.
3: I will just say that the nature of Amy and I's relationship has been blown, I would say, totally out of proportion. Early in our marriage, we had some struggles, and we worked through them because that's what you do when you're in love with somebody. And it made our marriage much stronger, made us, frankly, a much happier and communicative couple. I was single for the majority of my adult life. I was in my 20s and 30s and I dated. And, you know, that's in the modern age. That's what happens. You date people and you use dating apps and you do all the stuff. And frankly, that all happened long before I got married and happened long before I decided to run for the United States Senate.
1: Then he goes on with Liberal Joe in the morning, and then he says there's nothing out there that's actually concerning. Really? Listen.
3: I just want to make this clear. There's nothing out there that's actually concerning. People will make everything seem very concerning because that's what people do in politics. But, you know, I think the thing about all of this is what I find to be kind of most curious. Is this is what everyone wants to make the campaign about, so we do not talk about the struggles of working mayors.
1: Anyway, here to analyze what impact, and we were going over this with O'Reilly earlier, but I think it's that big a story, is Steve Robinson of the Maine Wire and Laurel Libby, a state rep from Maine. Okay, I say he's lying. What say you, Laurel Libby?
4: Well, he is lying. But, you know, Sean, the scariest thing about Graham Plattner is not his history and his personal life, but it's what he would do if he actually got to the Senate. He represents the most extreme left of the Democrat Party. He was recruited by Democrat socialists, and he wants to take the same agenda that Donnie is executing in New York and bring it to D.C. That would be disastrous.
1: Well, I mean, he's a self-avowed communist on top of everything else. I have been following what you have been covering, Steve Robinson of Maine Wire. You guys have been exhaustively examining this guy and his record. What am I missing?
5: Well, the lies have mounted to the point where you can only conclude that this guy is pathological. He's lied about how he purchased his home. He's lied about his oyster business. Sean, in Maine...
1: Oh, by the way, he had one customer. His mother, and he was grew up a kid of privilege, and he talks about rich people as if they are the worst human beings on earth and didn't deserve a thing that they got.
5: And I would doubt that his mom was even a customer, to be honest. You know, nothing about that business really adds up. It's not a

0: it was a hobby, not a business. There's no such thing as an oyster man. No one in Maine calls himself an oyster man. Graham is the first person to do that, and it's part of his New York marketing campaign that appeals to out-of-staters and people who moved to Maine to live on the coast. So that's the first lie. That's where the lie.
1: Well, slow down here. There are no oyster men in Maine. I did not know that. I know there's lobster guys up there. I assume there's clamming up there, right?
0: Yes. So there are oyster farmers. There's oyster man was invented by this GQ columnist who wrote this really homoerotic column about Graham Plattner. They've invented this marketing term because they created this guy, Tabula Rasa. They just invented a character around his fake business. But that's just the beginning of the lies. He lied to the New York Times about how he was able to purchase his home, said it was with a VA program, but it was actually a sweetheart mortgage from his daddy. He's lied about the number of affairs that he's had, his promiscuous sexting. He's lied to his campaign staff. He continues to lie to his campaign staff. He went down to Washington, D.C., looked all of his hopeful future colleagues in the face and said there's nothing more coming out. And then abuse allegations pour out in the New York Times, of all places. So this guy is nothing less than a pathological liar, and more is almost guaranteed to come out, because if he is admitting to having sexting with at least six people using the Kick app, you can bet that the number's higher than that. I use the beer rule to analyze that. When your wife asks you how many beers you have, you divide by three. So that's probably, there's a lot of women out there who the Daily Mail is probably looking to offer some money, like they did with Sydney Letters when she was reporting on Anthony Weiner.
1: Well, let me ask you to go a little deeper in the paint and analyze the race, because you're right. Maine is not New York City. Maine is not socialist. I think it reminds me a lot of Alaska, rugged individualism. People live off the grid. People are tough and hardy. And, they which is probably why Susan Collins has worked out as such a great senator, because she is in many ways her own voice and the conscience of the people of Maine and wants to reflect their values. And it does put her at odds at times with the president and Republicans. And she has no problem standing independently. But, will the people of Maine, these were Democratic primary voters, the most radical left voters that went for Plattner. Will regular people of Maine buy into all of his lying, excuse making, his behavior and his rough, gruff, persona?
0: Well, I think that the electorate in Maine has changed significantly since 2020. Because of the pandemic, we had some of the most extreme left-wing voters moved to the state and bought coastal mansions where they thought they were going to live out the pandemic. They've stayed here. They've brought their politics with them. And you can see in subsequent elections, there's another 20,000 or 25,000 hard left, extreme left liberals. So they've got that will be Plattner's base, and they will turn out for him. And so this isn't going to be a walk-off election for Susan Collins. She's probably in for the toughest fight of her career. But you have to remember, she is the best at winning statewide elections in Maine. In recent campaign history, the last three decades, no one is better at winning statewide elections than Susan Collins, and it's because she has a professional operation and also a world-class constituent services. Everyone who's ever interacted with Senator Collins' office leaves with a good experience. And that's the kind of thing that you can't really put in an advertisement. That's the kind of experience you can't buy, and that's how you earn loyalty from voters, whether they're Democrats, independents, or Republicans, and Senator Collins has that.
1: What do you think, as you listen to this, Laurel, the average person in Maine, a friend of mine I grew up with lives in Maine, and he's got a long beard, and I call him now Mountain Man, and we have jokes about it, and he sends me pictures in the wintertime of these massive snowstorms, and he loves the life there. And it's not that he lives off the land, but he lives a tough life, but he loves the outdoors. It's his passion. He can't live without it. How will the people of Maine react to all of this Plattner information?
2: Well, the people of Maine are rugged, individualistic, we're independent-minded folks, and common sense. I think we're absorbing a lot of information coming out about Plattner, but the thing

0: I'm bearing in mind as we go into this general election is Mainers have been suffering under the weight of Democrat governor and Democrat House and Senate for the last 8 years. And we have energy costs that have skyrocketed up 40% just since 2020. We pay 63% above the national average for electricity. If we, if you're looking at someone who earns under $100,000 a year in Maine, which is most Mainers, we pay the highest state income tax in all of New England. And so Mainers are suffering under this weight. And most folks don't know who to blame, right? You look at the who's in charge in the White House and think that's who is to blame. But really, state government bears the responsibility there. Mainers are looking for a savior. They think, some of them think, that that is Graham Plattner. And so it's our job to make sure that we expose the lies, expose what he really promises to bring, which is more pain to Mainers if he ends up in D.C., so that they stand by their common sense roots and vote for Susan Collins.
1: Do you think what are the odds this guy can break through? Now, we keep hearing, and I'll ask you about this, if you don't mind, Laurel, first. What do you think is going to happen between now and the 27th? Because I think there's going to be a lot of pressure brought to bear on Plattner by some national Democrats quietly, that he has a window where he could bow out of this race. There's a little known provision in Maine that would allow him to bow out of the race. Then Democratic operatives would pick or choose his replacement, which I assume would be the current governor, Mills. So would he give in to that pressure with whatever percentage you won with last night, 75, 76%?
0: I don't see that happening based on what we've seen of Plattner, his ego, his hubris. He thinks he's indestructible because his base loves him even more with every scandal that appears. I don't see him dropping out unless something actually straight up illegal comes out. And that's more illegal than buying drugs in foreign countries, which he's already, you know.
1: And do you agree with me that a lot of this op research did not come from Republicans, that it all came from Democrats trying to push him out?
0: I think it's been a mixed bag. Everybody has their own reason to want Plattner out of the race. And so it's surprising to me that we didn't see more of this come out when Mills was in the race, because, you know, the results last night might have been a little bit different had it come out earlier.
1: Let's get your final thoughts, if you don't mind, Steve Robinson. And by the way, I urge people to read the Maine Wire if you want to know about Plattner.
2: Well, I would agree with everything Laurel said, but you know, I think that Plattner has reached his ceiling here, and it's going to take a little while for people in Maine to learn exactly who he is. And the shock factor of, you know, having the Nazi tattoo isn't the significant thing here. The significant thing here is that he's lied about it over and over and over again. And I think that there's plenty of time remaining to convince people that the guy is a pathological liar, and more information is going to come out, not through partisan opposition research or hit jobs, but just through good old-fashioned research of journalism. I mean, like, we found and reported that Graham Plattner was the running a paramilitary training for the Socialist Rifle Association of Maine. He admits to this in his Reddit thread, his infamous Reddit thread, but we also found pictures of him on the range training a far-left Antifa-type group how to take, you know, rifle shots at human-shaped targets from 75 yards out, and he calls them self-defense training courses. So the amount of potential stories for a willing journalist to find in Graham Plattner's background, I think there's a lot there. And we still haven't heard, by the way, from anyone who served with him in the military, which I find very curious.
1: Will you please keep up the great work? If people want to read about what you're printing about him, where can they get Maine Wire?
2: Everything's at themainewire.com.
1: I appreciate you. Also, Laurel Libby, state rep from Maine. Thank you both. We will follow this very closely, all the developments, especially now through the 27th, see if they get up to the dirty tricks.
3: Keeping the truth alive. Hannity is on right now.
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1: Hey, Sean Hannity here. We all know the power that the IRS has, and yes, you know what? It can be scary, but did you know

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5: 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The most serious fights for many couples involve finances, but many experts say there's a simple way to cut out many of those arguments by having separate financial accounts. However, some couples think having separate accounts will damage the trust in a relationship, but it doesn't have to, and it can actually strengthen your bond. Financial experts won't deny that joint accounts can have benefits for a couple, but some say those benefits can be maintained even with separate accounts. Plus, separate accounts may reduce some of the fights that occur when a couple has their accounts tied together. If your views on saving and spending are too dissimilar, it may be best to maintain separate accounts. Also, individual accounts allow couples the ability to jointly pay for living expenses and vacations, home projects, and expenses for children. Plus, they have the ability to fund other goals for savings. The bottom line is that it's not the fact that the money is separate or together, it's how you use it collectively. Saving you money, Hillary Barsky, Fox News.
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2: All right, so it's summertime. Everyone loves the summertime. I love summertime. You love summertime. Finally, my friends in New York are saying, oh, I'm getting a piece of what you live with every day. I'm like, yeah, well, you can have it every day, but too bad. Anyway, that means burgers and fireworks, and it's America's 250. But one thing I hope everyone will do, we have been given the tree God gave man, period, end of sentence. And an extraordinary vision, our founding document, our Declaration of Independence outlined, you know, 250 years ago. And I just watched the documentary about Thomas Jefferson, who authored this. It's the document where ordinary men and women made a revolutionary claim. Rights come from God, not from government, and government only exists to protect God-given rights. And its power comes from the consent of the governed. Why this midterm is the most important election in your

0: their part. 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And this 4th of July, please join me, my friends at Americans for Prosperity, on the Declaration Project. When's the last time you read the Declaration aloud? 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

0: with another ARN News update. I'm Jim Faraday. As concerns mount over data centers in Alabama, backlash against a new ordinance in Birmingham.
1: City councilors claiming their ordinance is the strongest in the southeast, and that's not entirely accurate. Residents will not have any public hearing on any data center if it meets certain criteria. Alabama already has 23 data centers up and running in 12 cities run by 11 different providers. I'm Leah Brandon.
0: Backlash against efforts by the city of Mobile to promote LGBT Pride Month events. Pathway Church Pastor Travis Johnson tells 1819 News the messaging causes friction in the community. Southern Baptists at the annual meeting in Orlando voting in favor of an amendment specifying the role of pastor and the act of preaching as limited to men. I'm Jim Faraday. And you're up to date around your world, around your state. This is the Alabama Radio Network.
2: There's only one Alabama Senate candidate endorsed by President Trump. Barry Moore. Barry Moore is an America First patriot who earned President Trump's complete and total endorsement. From the beginning, Barry Moore has stood shoulder to shoulder with President Trump. He was the first elected official in the country to endorse President Trump and fought tirelessly to deliver on the America First agenda, cutting taxes, securing the border, and slashing wasteful government spending. As your next senator, Barry Moore will fight to grow our economy, keep our borders secure, and champion American innovation. On June 16th, stand with President Trump and vote Barry Moore for U.S. Senate.
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0: This time over Siri. Apple this week is lauding improvements coming both to its Siri personal assistant and Apple Intelligence. It was the big topic of the keynote address at Apple's Worldwide Developers Conference. But near the end of the presentation, it was revealed that these upgrades to Apple Intelligence and to Siri would not be available in the member states of the European Union. Apple elsewhere said that decision is a result of the European Commission not working with the tech giant over privacy issues. But the EU says they will make no exceptions to their law, known as the Digital Markets Act for Apple, and that Apple didn't want to develop software conforming to it, and that is their choice. It is not the first time Apple didn't roll out new features in European markets due to the DMA. With Fox on Tech, I'm Eben Brown, Fox News.
1: Rain chance is pretty close to zero here next couple of days. If we see anything at all, it's going to be down close to the Gulf Coast. May see a couple of storms trying to pop up along the sea breeze boundary, but that's going to be about it. Going to see temperatures stay in the low to mid-90s here right on through the end of the week. Nighttime lows in the mid-70s, sunny days, and partly cloudy skies at night. Maybe some showers back in here on Saturday. Richard Lewelling at the Weather Channel for News Talk 103.9.
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3: Alec Baldwin's favorite radio talk show host is on the air right now. Right, Mr. Baldwin? Here's Sean Hannity.
4: All right, 25 till the top of the hour, 800-941-SEAN, a number you want to be a part of the program. All right, for America's Revolutionary War, from there to Israel's very fight for survival in the current day, since the beginning. I mean, the Mideast has been a mess. Nations faced moments when their courage is tested. Yet, thankfully, thank God, freedom has endured. You know, let me go back to 1985 because it's relevant to what's happening in the Middle East today. Reagan said, and he delivered remarks about America's commitment to Israel. He said, in our talks, we paid special attention to two issues, our commitment to Israel's security and well-being, our shared desire to move forward together toward a just and lasting peace between Israel and its Arab neighbors. He became president in 1980. It's 2026. That's 46 years ago, and maybe expanding the Abraham Accords is a very real possibility, which could pave, a path for a long-lasting peace that has been unattainable in the region. Now, as America celebrates its 250th anniversary, the people of Israel are fighting for their survival, and our friendship and loyalty to them they're our top ally, as far as I'm concerned. I got to tell you, reflects this very unique, special relationships, two democracies built on faith and liberty and hope. And they are providing all the humanitarian assistance on the ground as Israel is constantly under fire, densely populated areas. People are displaced and they need food and water and shelter and housing and clothing. And they even have their mobile medical clinics. Whatever you can donate, please help the IFCJ. They'll also send you a free USA Israel pin when you go online at flagpinifcj.org. That's flagpinifcj.org today. Linda, have you been following the drama with our best buddy, Stephen A. Smith? I want to say up front, so there's no ambiguity. Stephen A. Smith and I are best friends. I love this guy. We have been friends. Linda, you were friends with him before me.
5: And I was.
4: But we've been friends for decades, right?
5: Mm-hmm. That's true.
4: And he takes a lot of crap for being my friend. And I take a lot of crap sometimes for being his friend, to be honest. But we don't let that get in the way. We don't let political differences get in the way. I don't know what has happened. He's going to be on TV tomorrow night, and it should be very entertaining. But he was apoplectic that Donald Trump was going to the Knick game the other night. I mean, he just lost it. He has no business being. Donald Trump's been a Knick fan forever. And then we have the pictures to prove that he's been at the Garden, going back to when the Knicks were actually a relevant team, which they haven't been until this year for a long, long time. All right. That's a whole separate issue.

0: president. He goes to sporting events. He goes to more than anyone else. And he says he has no business showing up in New York City for a Knicks game. Why not? Let's play it.
1: This is strictly a basketball segment. This president has no business showing up in New York City. I am dead serious. It is selfish. It is narcissistic. It is ridiculous that he is coming to this game. I would say the same thing if it were Obama, George W., Clinton. I don't give a damn. We went back to Reagan. This is not a football stadium in some space in Texas where you've got a whole bunch of outlays and all of this. This is the Garden. This is Midtown Manhattan. You have any idea what the congestion is going to be like in New York City here?
0: First thing I'd say to Stephen A. is look at the skyline in New York, and Trump built out a lot of those buildings. All right. Then the best part, and it even gets better after this part. He blames Trump that the Knicks lost. The Knicks didn't lose because Donald Trump went to the game. The Mamdani curse was fun because it went on for so long with the Mets after he hugged Mr. Met. But I don't blame Mamdani in real life that the Mets were losing, or the Mamdani curse. There's one game that Trump goes to, and he's blaming Trump for the fact that San Antonio, which has a very good team, and these games have been very close, that they won. Listen.
1: He should have been ashamed of himself for disrupting that and showing up to the game in game three. And I do blame him for the loss because, as far as I'm concerned, it disrupted the momentum. I'm a New York Knicks fan. Mm-hmm. Everybody knows that. So is he. So are all of us as New Yorkers. And in the world of sports, you do get a bit superstitious at times. Whatever is working, don't disrupt it. The New York Knicks won 13 straight playoff games. Too shy of a record tying the Golden State Warriors of 2017. And it got ruined the moment Donald Trump showed up. Damn right I blame him. I said it before and I'm saying it again.
0: Now, Linda, listen to this. This is Stephen A. saying, if they lose the series, and I don't think Trump has any plans, I've not heard any plans or read about any plans for President Trump to go to any more games. But now he's saying, whether Trump goes or not, if the Knicks lose the series, that it's going to be Donald Trump's fault. If this is not Trump derangement syndrome at its maximum level, and I appreciate his passion for sports, if the Knicks lose, it's because the Knicks lose on their own. Has nothing to do with who might go to see your game or not see a game. And then President Trump couldn't, you know, heard about it. And he responded. He said he's too low IQ to run for president. Listen.
2: Mr. President, ESPN commentator Stephen A. Smith, who was talking about running for president, said he would blame you if the Knicks lost the game. How do you respond to that?
3: I think he's a nice guy. But you need a certain aptitude to run for president. You need a high IQ. I'm not sure that Stephen has that. I don't think he does, actually.
0: And obviously, there's been this long flirtation with this. Lose the series? Now, I love Stephen A. I love his passion for sports. What Stephen A. doesn't know, he thinks I don't know anything about sports or, you know, I have no... Stay in your lane, he always says. I tell him to stay in his lane with politics. We have fun doing all that. And all I can tell you is this. Is a team wins or loses based on their performance in big moments. And if they allow any one person to distract from their mission, which is to get a championship, that's on them. I could tell you all about the championship team of Walt Frazier, Earl the Pearl, Willis Reed, Dave DeBuscher, Bill Bradley, one of the greatest teams ever in the game. And they were a championship team. I get it that New York's hungry. And I'll tell you, you know, after the Knicks won the first two games, I said, let them sweep. I don't care. What's the big deal? I'm not New York anything. Now, because of Stephen A., I am all in on San Antonio. How do you like that, Linda?
4: So you like the Spurs. So, I think the thing about Wemby, I mean, he's 7'4", and it's absurd because, you know, it's almost silly sometimes watching him and just how easy it is. But there were a number of technical fouls.
0: Did you see the front of the New York Post today, though?
4: No, I didn't.
0: It says, wanted for crimes against the Knicks, alias Wemby, 7'4". Nationality, French. Charge, flagrant foul. Reward, NBA trophy. Even soft on crime, DA Bragg would find him guilty. I mean,
4: yeah, it was painful to watch, boss. I got to say, as somebody.

0: who's, and I just let the audience know, I am not an expert on basketball. However, I have a house full of kids that all want to watch these games. And so I'm seeing them, and I happen to look up when Wemby had that technical foul against one of the Knicks guys, and it was aggressive. And then they said, no technical foul. I'm like, okay, I'm a regular person. I can tell you that that was not okay. But, you know, it's all the refs.
1: Can I be honest? Refereeing sucks in most sports to some extent.
0: It does. It just does. I agree.
1: I mean, and I'm not blaming them. I think they got a hard job.
0: Listen, you know, he had an earlier part of his day where he was, you know, drawing in Gramercy Park. God bless him. He's got a softer side. But I didn't see that definitely on the court. He was a bit of a jerk, in my opinion. Now, to Stephen A.
1: That's how the game's played. The Knicks played hard in the paint, too.
0: No, he
1: Brunson,
0: was gross.
1: He plays hard in the... But Brunson
0: Wemby
1: goes
0: was,
1: at you with
0: Wemby
1: every...
0: was. I'm not talking about Brunson. Wemby was a little gross.
1: You're talking about the flagrant foul. All right, I agree. I think it was a bad call.
0: It was a bad call. But my point in Stephen A. is I don't think that the president knows Stephen A. as well as he needs to know him to make a comment like he doesn't have a high IQ. He's incredibly gifted. He was a news writer, you know, for the Philadelphia Inquirer for a decade and crushed it every day.
1: But he's saying something else here. He's saying, if you're blaming me for their loss, that is dumb.
0: No. But I'm saying, like, when he went at him for his IQ and the presidency. Now, I completely disagree with Stephen A. for saying that the president, you know, has anything to do with their loss. And there's one cut we didn't play, and I asked Ethan to grab it. I was shocked by if you saw this, but the NBA commissioner came out. He was sitting in like a round table with all these former, you know, amazing basketball players and talking about the fact that you can say whatever you want, but Donald Trump was a fixture in the Garden watching these games long before the other night.
2: And I'll also say about President Trump, you know, I've been with the league for a long time. I ran NBA Entertainment years ago. He did an I Love Kids game spot with us. He was a fixture at NBA at Madison Square Garden. You guys remember, all of you, when you played here, not Draymond, but back in the old days, he had courtside seats. He was here all the time. He was at drafts. So he's a genuine Knicks fan.
0: I mean, people were freaking out. They were freaking out because the truth hurts, right? Even Whoopi Goldberg, who hates him with a passion, defended his right to see the game.
3: I'm sorry. Trump and Mayor Mamdani are Knicks fans and have been. They're New Yorkers. And you can't, there's nothing either one of them can do to change what's happening in the city for this team. Mm. They can't, you know, they're there. Okay,
4: there's a lot of, you know what?
3: I don't think anything can jinx anything. I think these guys are on a mission.
4: They are on a mission.
3: On a mission. They're like the Blues Brothers. They're on a mission from God. And they have been winning and doing everything. And, you know, you could be buck naked up in the box and ain't nobody paying attention.
1: I don't care about Whoopi, but I'll say this.
0: I do. This is a woman who rags on him every single day.
1: But of course she has the right to go.
0: Yes, but my point, Sean, is that Stephen A. saying no and Whoopi Goldberg saying yes. I'm like, what planet am I on?
1: Where he's jumped the shark here is blaming Trump for the loss.
0: I agree.
1: That's insane. Let's go to Richie in Pennsylvania. Richie, how are you?
5: Last week, everybody was talking about Rush. I still can't believe it's been 5 years.
1: Me either.
5: In fact, the first time I heard you was filling in for him. That's how far back I go. I have to tell you a story. I asked Katie, could I thank Rush publicly on Sean's air? She said, I think you can. So here's the story, okay?
1: By the way, I want to add to that. Anytime anyone wants to talk about Rush Limbaugh on this show, of course they can. Because he paved a path for all of us, and we all in this business owe him a debt of gratitude. But go ahead.
5: Oh, without a doubt. So 23 years ago, we built our house in Pennsylvania, and I started teaching karate in the basement to four neighborhood kids once a week for free. Well, 5 weeks later, I was up to 16 kids. Now my wife's going, do you realize if someone gets hurt, our homeowner's insurance is not going to cover this, which is true. I go, what do I do? These kids are ready to touch a yellow belt. I can't just cut them loose. Then I remember what Rush said years ago. Said, if you have a dream, follow it, chase it. Don't sit on the couch waiting for that dream to come to you. So I said to my son, Paul, who just made black belt, I said, let's open up a school. And now it all changes because you got rent, insurance, lights, and all of that. we open up

0: school, and we still have it. Then we opened up two more schools. We had three, and because of COVID, we had to close two down. But if it wasn't for Rush pushing me, saying, go after your dream, which I did. Now we still have one school. We're in business 25 years now. Because of him, he gave that push. And I wanted to thank him publicly on your air and to all the listeners. That's the kind of guy he was. He was an inspiration. And he got you off your butt. Rush did that. He had that way about him in a nice way to do that for you. And that's why I just wanted to thank him on your air.
1: I'm glad you did. I'm glad you told the story. I will tell you this, and I'm speaking broadly and generally. I've had similar moments on this program where people tell me that something I did or said or helped them in any way. There's nothing more rewarding to me as a host, or I'm sure to Rush as a host as he listens from heaven above, than to hear that we help people in some way. We take what we do seriously, well, we don't take ourselves seriously, and I just try to tell truth. I mean it when I say this is the greatest, best country God gave man. Embrace freedom. Do not look to the government to be your answer to anything. There's very little they run well. And the more you control your destiny in life, the happier you'll be, the wealthier you'll be. It is, you will self-actualize into the people that God meant you to be. That's the little bit of wisdom I can pass on to add on to his great story. But I'm happy for you. I'm happy for your kids, all the people you've helped. You've done an amazing job. You should be very, very proud. And I'm very grateful to Rush for all that he's done for all of us in conservative media. He paved the way, and it wasn't easy. 800-941-SHAWN, our number if you want to be a part of the program. 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
9: 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Leading the charge, Gears of War E-Day officially drops in October.
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9: In Exile's time-bending clockwork revolution follows suit, launching in 2027. That game looking heavily inspired by the BioShock series of games with a steampunk vibe. The reveals didn't stop. The sixth in the Persona series showing up, along with a remake of the fourth in the series. Both will hit Game Pass, Microsoft's subscription service, on day one. We also got our summer targets. Doom, The Dark Ages Revelations lands on July 7th, and Halo Campaign Evolved drops on the 28th. Plus, Microsoft unveiled a sleek new 25th anniversary console, along with dozens of other games on the docket, many of those releasing just in time for the holidays. Jamie Dignam, Fox News.
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That's going to wrap things up for today. A great, great Hannity tonight, 9 Eastern on the Fox News Channel. John Fetterman will respond to Graham Platner. Also, our favorite Senator John Kennedy, Lindsey Graham, the latest with Iran, the president prepared to destroy their infrastructure. Larry Elder, Greg Jarrett, Aaron Perrine, all coming up. News you'll never get from the legacy media mob, all happening tonight, 9 p.m. Eastern on Fox. Set your DVR. We'll see you then back here tomorrow. Thank you for making this show possible.

0: R-Truth, not lie. 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Now, between January 2022, May 2026, and the peaks and valleys, the results are staggering. 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
7: This is a Fox News alert. Another round of strikes. I'm Lee Silasera. U.S. Central Command says it has begun a second round of attacks on multiple targets in Iran, saying they're in response to Iran's unwarranted and continued aggression. Secretary of War Pete Hegseth said this to reporters about an hour ago.
8: As President Trump said, they've been tap, tap, tapping. You can see when someone's trying to tap, tap, tap on a deal. Instead, they're going to have tap, tap, tap bombs dropping on key facilities in Iran from the United States of America.
7: Earlier today, President Trump said he believed a deal with Iran was close, but accused Tehran of delaying the agreement. The president also revealed the U.S. has been taking out millions of barrels of oil from Iran. After the consumer price index rose to more than 4% year over year last month, President Trump is downplaying inflation worries.
9: You know what I really love? I love the inflation.
7: That's because he says when the conflict is over, prices will plummet. Another sell-off on Wall Street triggered by worries over Iran and inflation. The Dow plunged 953 points. The Nasdaq minus 509. S&P off 119. Its first back-to-back drop in 3 weeks. The lawyer for Carmelo Anthony, the Texas teen, convicted of murdering a fellow teen at a track meet in Frisco, Texas last year, says he will appeal.
10: The jury sentenced Carmelo Anthony to 35 years behind bars for fatally stabbing 17-year-old Austin Metcalf during a high school track meet. Both the DA and lead prosecutor told me they were satisfied with the sentence, even though Anthony faced up to 99 years behind bars. They also said that they were prepared for Anthony to take the stand, and they hoped that he would.
7: Fox's Brooke Taylor in McKinney, Texas. Anthony and Metcalf attended different high schools. Prosecutors had accused Anthony of trying to provoked Metcalf after being asked to leave Metcalf's team's tent multiple times. Carmelo Anthony will have to serve a minimum of half his sentence. 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
0: 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Heroes like NYPD Detective Victor Vargas, a U.S. Air Force veteran who died from pancreatic cancer after serving in the World Trade Center recovery efforts. 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
2: The Department of Justice announcing terror-related charges against multiple people accused of anti-Jewish threats.
3: The Department of Justice says a federal grand jury in Detroit has returned an indictment against 8 people from Michigan, Wisconsin, and Illinois for their alleged roles in conspiracies to make threats against leaders of the University of Michigan, law enforcement, and businesses, including the Jewish Federation of Detroit, over what prosecutors call the victims' perceived financial support for Israel. The U.S. Attorney's Office, in a statement, saying, in America, we rule by law, not by fear, that the DOJ will counter terror and intimidation threats with justice. Jeff Manasso, Fox News.
2: Kalshi is stepping up restrictions to address insider trading concerns, mandating employment disclosures for users trading on sensitive contracts.
4: It's adding some guardrails to address concerns about market manipulation and insider trading. It'll also launch a whistleblower portal and will assign risk scores to markets. Kalshi says the changes are based on recommendations from an independent surveillance audit committee established to oversee its market integrity and enforcement. The Wall Street Journal says the audit committee's report discloses for the first time that Kalshi has made more than 20 referrals to the Commodity Futures Trading Commission and the Justice Department during the first quarter of this year. Ginny Coselda, Fox News.
2: Glenn Close will finally get an Academy Award. The Academy of Motion Picture Arts and Sciences has announced Close will receive an honorary Oscar at the annual Governor's Awards. She has been nominated for an Oscar 8 times and is known for her emotional range and complex characters. Director Ridley Scott and animator Floyd Norman will also receive honorary Oscars. Scott directed such notable films as Alien and Blade Runner. Norman was the first black animator for Walt Disney. I'm Lee Silasara. This is Fox News.
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6: It'll stay hot and humid the rest of the week. We'll see a generally clear sky this evening and tonight. Your low 73. Lots of sunshine Thursday. Going to be a hot day for sure. 94 degrees for the high. Mainly clear Thursday night. Your low 73. Sunny, hot, humid as we get into Friday. Highs up in the mid-90s. You get into Saturday, we'll see a chance for a few scattered showers and thunderstorms. Otherwise, mostly sunny. Highs up in the mid-90s. Heat index levels even hotter. A peek ahead to Sunday. Some scattered storms in the afternoon. A high of 92. This is meteorologist Mark Thibodeau for the Weather Channel on News Talk 103.9.
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17: 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It's a Wednesday. 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I want you to consider something. Before I get to the X poll or anything else, I want you to consider this question. Are the Democrats buying votes from homeless people? Now, the most recent example of this would be Los Angeles, where we had, I think, a very twisted result in the mayor's race, although we did see a good result in the race for governor of California, and I hope that Steve Hilton ends up winning that race in November. But what are the Democrats doing to buy votes? Well, I know there's been plenty of criticism of citizen journalists who go out there and they decide to simply ask

0: ordinary questions. It's what reporters used to do when they worked for major media. These days, though, they seem to take their scripts and their ideas from the Democrat Party. So consider this. Are the Democrats buying votes from homeless people in L.A.? Consider this very short interview with a young lady who's living on the streets in Los Angeles's Skid Row. And they say they were paid to cast their votes for Mayor Karen Bass and Councilwoman Nithya Raman. So that means this November, you're going to see one Democrat and a second Democrat. And that is all the choice that voters are going to get when they choose who's going to be the next mayor of the city of L.A. What did this one homeless person answer? She was very upfront and very candid that her vote had been purchased for a couple of bucks.
1: Did you vote?
2: Yeah.
1: Oh, you did for Karen Bass?
2: Yeah, Karen Bass. Right. That's her last name,
1: Bass? Karen Bass, yeah. Or Nithya Raman?
2: Karen.
1: Karen? They told you to vote for Karen?
2: Yeah, they had to sign a little thing.
1: And how much they pay you?
2: It was like $2.
1: $2? You had to sign off on a thing to vote for her?
2: Yeah.
1: And so they do this for everybody out here?
2: Yeah, they come out here all the time.
0: They come down here all the time. Is that amazing or what? I mean, the Democrats used to do a thing called walking around money because campaigns way back in the day, they would literally hand stacks of $1 and $5 bills, and you'd go down in major parts of big cities like Chicago, where there was a Democrat machine that was maintaining its control, in New York City, in Philadelphia, and in Los Angeles. Well, now that footage, that video, has now been provided to the Department of Justice, according to the New York Post, following revelations that thousands of homeless voters were registered to shelters where they didn't actually live. Now, this is one of those problems. You see, I've talked to elections officials in the last 2 weeks who've said, well, we have to allow these people to be able to register to vote. Okay, so if you register them to vote as living literally under a bridge or behind a Walmart store, are you going to let them vote? And how do you decide who they get to vote for? Those of us who actually have a physical address, and that's most of America, we're told you're only allowed to vote for these candidates because these are the people who represent you in the United States Congress. They represent you on the city council. They represent you on the county commission. This is where you're allowed to vote. But apparently homeless people, they get a chance to vote where they may not live at all. One man said he got $4 to vote for Karen Bass. A Skid Row resident said she had received $5 after being told to vote for Karen Bass. And according to multiple residents interviewed on camera, outreach workers allegedly visited the areas as often as 3 to 5 times a week before the election. And what did they say about it? We're tired of it. We don't want people coming in and deciding elections and taking advantage of us. Those are the words of a disabled military vet by the name of Don Garza, who has lived on Skid Row since 1999, but he says his vote is not for sale. Well, God bless him for taking that point of view. But consider the idea that the Democrats have apparently decided this is the way to win. And who do you think they're using as their foot soldiers? Have you noticed that in every major city in America, there are hundreds of millions or billions of dollars being spent to provide so-called outreach services to people who are homeless? And what do you think those people do? They know where the money is coming from. They know it's coming from City Hall or the County Commission. It may be coming from the United States Congress. And then all those NGOs. Do you think NGOs that go out and serve the homeless populations in big cities like Los Angeles, do you think that they identify with the Republican Party and conservatives, or do you think they identify with liberals and Democrats most of the time? They know who's paying the bill, they know how the bread gets buttered, and they know who's paying the dollars to buy those votes. And that's the kind of thing that has to be tracked down, not just to the homeless person who got $5 for their vote. It needs to be tracked back to the NGO, back to the organization that took the money, back to the outreach workers. And as far as I'm concerned, if Donald Trump's DOJ does not bring people up on charges, and I think they ought to do it the same way that they do drug investigations. You find that individual outreach worker, the one who actually handed the $2 to that woman, and you say to them, you're going to roll over and you're going to tell us who gave you that money and who gave you the instructions to go out and cast a vote for me.

Mayor Karen Bass. And Frank, I'd be happy they simply announced the election was fraudulent, that it wasn't Karen Bass, it wasn't Nithya Ram. Fact is, we have to see that election needs to be done over, and this time, nobody gets paid for their vote. Glad to have you with me. If you want to join the conversation, you're certainly welcome at 866-HEY-LARS. That's 866-439-5277. Send your emails to talk@LarsLarson.com. And our poll on X today is gentle parenting turning kids into little monsters. Do you know what gentle parenting is? I mean, I've only recently become aware of what this actually means, that there is a word for it. It's when you see parents who have a child, boy or girl. I know these days they say there are about 40 different genders, but I'll stick with boy or girl. And you see the kid going completely out of control. And then the parent goes over and tries to say, what's bothering you right now? Why are you behaving this way? What can we do to make your life better? That is the wrong way to go about it. I mean, to the extent that I know anything about parenting at all, I have two adult stepchildren. The fact is they turned out very, very well. But if you've got gentle parenting, I think it's turning your kids into monsters because kids don't communicate that way and kids don't learn that way. In fact, based on that X-poll question that we've been asking, I've gotten so much great feedback from people who say, Lars, this is not the way to parent kids, and yet it is being done. You've got adults out there who are taking this idea of gentle parenting seriously. Cindy Garricky wrote in, for example. She's a planning and development specialist. She said gentle parenting doesn't work because the methodology, reasoning, self-direction, self-modulation, is simply not how young children learn. Young children learn best through explicit instruction, active engagement, and behavior modeling. And why? Because they haven't learned how to reason and regulate. These are more advanced level skills. And because learning happens so quickly at a young age due to rapid neural growth, if behaviors are not taught early, then problems become much more difficult to try to address later, just like it's easier to learn a second language earlier. Gentle parenting is theory gone awry. Psychology took a good idea, free play as a form of learning, and turn it into a self-directed free-for-all. As usual, humans exploit some, taking it to its most absurd end. God knows a thing or two when he sets limits on behavior. And if you're a parent who cannot tell your kids there is a way to behave and there's a way not to behave, then you're going to raise some problem kids, and they're going to be a problem for the rest of us as well. Glad to get your calls at 866-HEY-LARS. That's 866-439-5277. Send your emails to talk@LarsLarson.com. Coming up, a website glitch.

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0: And whether it's true or not, I think we can all figure out that we haven't recovered. So I don't believe we recovered from the COVID. I really appreciate seeing more and more people challenge the government numbers, because over the years, we've seen how they manipulate. They just outright even say it. Oh, we removed this from the basket and put this in because we think it more reflects the average person. For example, they took beef pricing out at one point and put chicken in because they said because beef prices rose so much, people were switching to chicken, so it more accurately reflected what people were buying. I mean, it's just crazy the way they manipulate the formulas.
1: In and out of the hospital. And the city, if you are violating the city code for this rental advertisement, they fine you $10,000 a day.
2: Whoa.
1: So because she was in and out of the hospital, it took 59 days for her to correct it.
2: Even though when she usually rents, she rents not for a couple of days, but she rents for a longer period of time that does comply with Honolulu's rules. But because the website allowed people to look at what would it cost to rent it for a shorter period of time, even though they weren't allowed to rent it for a shorter period of time, that becomes her $600,000 problem?

0: Correct. So she had set her settings on the online platform to be a 30-day minimum. So it was only allowing renters that were looking for 30-day stay, which there's construction workers, military coming or leaving the islands. And for some reason, it inadvertently had changed the settings to allow users to check to see if it was available for less than 30 days. So because it was her website, they fined her.
1: Even though she had no intention of renting it for less than 30 days, and she never did rent it for less than 30 days, because it allowed people to see what it would cost theoretically to rent it for less than 30 days, she ends up being fined. It sounds like they'd take every dime of equity she had in the property.
0: That's correct. If they were to foreclose on the property, which they have the authority to do so, it would wipe out what remaining equity she has. You know, a number of years ago, she had to take out a reverse mortgage. So between that and this fine, she would be homeless and have nothing left after her 50 years of building her life in this house.
1: Okay, but if I understand the rules say you can't even offer it for a shorter period of time, but if there was never any intention to rent it, in fact, if somebody had said, well, what does it cost me to rent it for a week? And the website gave them an answer, and then she got the call from that person who said, I'd like to rent it for a week. She would have said, no, I don't rent it a week at a time. And they're never in no harm, no foul. Does Honolulu not understand that?
0: Well, that's what we're trying to get the court to decide. So you're right. She had no intention of renting short term. In fact, she had one or two accidental rentals come through the platform, and she contacted the platform and canceled them. She said, these can't come through. My settings are set for 30 days. I don't want to be in violation of the law. We have to cancel them. And she did that to her own detriment, you know, because that's turning away sales. It puts her, you know, in bad placement with the hosting platform. You know, as a renter, you get, you know, stars or verified by every renter that comes in. So any cancellation for no, you know, according to the hosting platform or the renter, no good reason, you get kind of dinged, if you will. So that's what we're asking the court to look at is when the Constitution prohibits excessive fines. And that's what's at root in this case, is whether the government can impose a fine that is grossly disproportionate to the underlying offense.
1: Well, and in fact, in this case, the fact that they have $10,000 a day for this kind of violation suggests that they already have something that violates the Constitution. Isn't $10,000 a day for even advertising it? I mean, if you happen to advertise it for a shorter time period than 30 days, $10,000 even for not multiplied by 60 would still be an outrageous fine, wouldn't it? Or is there a legal standard by which you can say this is what an outrageous fine is?
0: Well, we're arguing that $10,000 a day is outrageous. I mean, to the everyday person, if you were to think that, hey, I could be in violation of a simple city ordinance and be fined $10,000 a day, that's outrageous. And it kind of shocks the conscience. And for most people, that's enough to bankrupt you, you know, especially if you add on multiple days. So we do think that it is grossly disproportionate. So if we're to look at the legal standard for excessive fines, it's that the fine can't be grossly disproportionate to the underlying offense. And when courts kind of break down what does grossly disproportionate mean, they're looking at, was there an intention? Was this a malicious action? Was it intentional? Was it purposeful? Or in Sandra's case, was it accidental, unintentional? You know, even if it wasn't a website error and somehow Sandra accidentally changed her settings, she never intended to do that. You know, so those are the factors that the court should look at.
1: Now, let me ask, because you're an attorney, Lauren, I'm talking to Lauren C. Hayes from Pacific Legal Foundation. Do you suspect that maybe the city set the number that high because they wanted to collect a few $10,000 fines? Any evidence of that?
0: I would say so. I mean, they say it's for punishing and deterring renters, which qualifies for constitutional protections under the Eighth Amendment. But if you look, there was a recent article in Hawaii that said that there was $90 million in outstanding fines that the

0: viewed for rentals.
1: Wow.
0: So, yeah, I think maybe they're looking to make a few bucks.
1: I mean, because I would a long time ago, I had a rental place, but it wasn't a, you know, it wasn't an Airbnb or anything like that, but it was month to month. And I would think that $500 would be fine to get somebody's attention. Say, you violate this rule, it's a $500 fine. I mean, for the average person who's a mom-and-pop renter, a $500 fine would do a tremendous amount of damage. Lauren, it is a pleasure to have you on the program. Thanks so much for the work you do standing up for people who find themselves in these kind of situations. By the way, everybody talks about those weight loss injections, you know, the GLP-1s, and I'll admit the results are dramatic. 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I've used it myself, and I can tell you the results are remarkable. And no prescriptions, no doctors, just Lean. 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
1: With another ARN News update, I'm Jim Faraday. With less than a week to go until Alabama's Republican Senate runoff, Jared Hudson is launching new attacks on Congressman Barry Moore and his military service record. Hudson accused Moore of lying to voters about being a veteran. Congressman Moore says Hudson's attacks denigrate the Alabama National Guard and the Army Reserve. Alabama is appealing a federal court ruling blocking tomorrow's scheduled execution of a death row inmate. Jeffrey Lee is to be put to death by nitrogen gas for the 1998 murders of two people in Dallas County. The case now before a federal appeals court. Southern Baptists at the annual meeting in Orlando voting overwhelmingly in favor to strengthen a policy on limiting the role of pastor to men. The proposed amendment to the SBC Constitution must be approved a second time next year. I'm Jim Faraday. And you're up to date. Around your world, around your state. This is the Alabama Radio Network.
2: I'm Bill Hemmer, and these are the most impactful moments in American history. Can you put a price on treason? Robert Hansen could. 1.4 million. When Hansen joined the FBI, he took an oath, swearing to defend the U.S. Constitution against all enemies. Beginning in 1979, Hansen would spend the next 22 years of his career as a Soviet spy. While operating within the FBI's Soviet counterintelligence program, Hansen supplied Moscow with some of America's most sensitive secrets. And on February 18, 2001, the deception was brought to an end. A cold day in Virginia's Foxstone Park, beneath a wooden bridge, Hansen dropped a garbage bag filled with classified materials. And with that, Robert Hansen was caught red-handed. For more, go to foxnewspodcast.com. I'm Bill Hemmer, Fox News.
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1: It'll stay hot and humid the rest of the week. We'll see a generally clear sky this evening and tonight. Your low 73. Lots of sunshine Thursday. Going to be a hot day for sure. 94 degrees for the high. Mainly clear Thursday night. Your low 73. Sunny, hot, humid as we get into Friday. Highs up in the mid-90s. You get into Saturday, we'll see a chance for a few scattered showers and thunderstorms. Otherwise, mostly sunny. Highs up in the mid-90s. Heat index levels even hotter. A peek ahead to Sunday. Some scattered storms in the afternoon. A high of 92. This is meteorologist Mark Thibodeau for the Weather Channel on News Talk 103.9.
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4: 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You know, the Democrats are really mad that we didn't let somebody into America who reportedly has ties to terrorist organizations into our country. Consider the story, and believe it or not, it's being reported best by Sports Illustrated. Omar Attan, a Somali referee, was denied entry to the United States and will no longer be able to officiate his assigned games at the 26th World Cup. U.S. Customs and Border Protection said that Attan was deemed inadmissible at Miami International Airport because he was associated with suspected members of terror organizations. According to the New York Times, Attan was interviewed for 11 hours by a border official and asked about Somali politics and militant groups before being placed on a plane to Istanbul. Somalia was one of 12 countries under a full entry ban that took effect in June of last year. Attan likely won't be able to accept Canada's offer to referee any games there, as all FIFA officials are required to attend an on-pitch training camp in Florida. Now, how has Canada responded? British Columbia Premier David Eby, the top political leader overseeing the World Cup 7 games in Vancouver, he expressed his desire to welcome Attan to BC and Canada, where he would likely be allowed entry and could officiate in some of the 13 games. Those would be split between the city of Vancouver, Canada, and Toronto. Mr. Attan would be welcomed and celebrated in British Columbia. Let's have him referee in Vancouver. Denying entry to Omar Attan, who earned his place on the world stage through hard work and perseverance, is not right, according to the folks in Canada. Well, the United States has different standards than Canada does, so he tried to enter the United States, and he was told no. I don't see a problem with that. To your calls now. If you want to join in, it's 866-HEY-LARS. And if you're a naysayer, write to the head of the line at 866-39-527. J.W., welcome to the program. What's on your mind?
5: Hello, Lars, and hello to the LL Nation. But listen, I enjoyed your interview with Vice President Pence yesterday. So there was two questions I wished you would have asked him.
4: What was that?
5: The first question was, does he believe that the election in California is being cheated on by the Democrats? But the main question I wish you'd asked him, back in the Trump-Biden presidential election, did he believe cheating went on there? And if so, how could he ethically okay the election to go through?
4: I have actually asked Vice President Pence that question some long time ago. Back, and then there were a couple of others I asked him about why he rolled over so easily for James Comey's FBI investigation because of General Flynn, because I think General Flynn was set up by the FBI

0: And I think Pence at that time admitted that he had not done his due diligence when it came to the FBI, when they came to him and said, hey, General Flynn is lying about his conversations with the Russian ambassador. Pence admitted that he shouldn't have trusted the FBI, which he did. And as a result, General Flynn got booted as the national security advisor for the president of the United States. But the other question, I think, is still a relevant one, although Pence's own behavior in agreeing to certify the vote would tell you that he obviously either believed that the vote was legitimate. I think he was wrong. I don't think the 2020 election was legitimate, but Mike Pence apparently believed it was, or he was willing to go along with it because he didn't want to buck the system. And I think that was wrong as well.
1: Yeah, I think it's the latter. I think he went along with it for he didn't want to buck the system, and I don't think that's very ethical. And I'd lose sleep if I'd done something like that. But
0: I would too, JW, because, I mean, we looked at that election, and now we've seen more examples. Los Angeles is the most recent example of where you see one result on election night. You see the votes all going one direction, and then mysteriously overnight, you get big ballot dumps that all go in favor of, in this case, Nithya Raman. So, that means that voters in Los Angeles don't really get much of a choice. They get Karen Bass or they get Raman, and they don't get Spencer Pratt as an alternative. And you know what I kind of hope happens, JW? Imagine this. Because California has this crazy jungle primary system where the top two finishers end up in the runoff, well, the top two are liberal and even more liberal in Karen Bass and Nithya Raman. So what happens if Spencer Pratt says, I will launch an independent candidate to run as a write-in? Now, I haven't checked California's rules, but let's assume he can do that. Can you imagine what happens? If the vote ends up mostly, because I'm willing to admit that most of the voters in Los Angeles are probably going to tend to the left. So if all the liberal votes on one side get split between Raman and Bass, then what happens if Spencer Pratt, say he gets 33% of the vote, which ordinarily would not win, but if both Bass and Raman end up with 31 each, you could end up with Spencer Pratt as the mayor. I don't know if that's realistic at this point, but I'd sure love to see it happen.
1: Yes, I would too. Now, have you heard anything from the Supreme Court decision on the deadline on the mail-in ballots?
0: No, I have not, and on counting ballots after Election Day. And, you know, I was asking a couple of lawyers I know, and they don't have a definitive answer. But if what you're talking about is what I've wondered about out loud on the show, and that is this. The U.S. Supreme Court is due to decide a Mississippi case, and their decision is going to come out in the next couple of weeks. It could come out tomorrow, for all we know, because the Supreme Court usually doesn't telegraph what's going to happen unless they have a leaker like they did on the Dobbs case. But imagine this. If the U.S. Supreme Court says you can't count any ballots that come in after Election Day. Well, we know that there were ballots being counted that came in after Election Day, after the primary vote in Los Angeles. So if they say you can't count those, did Los Angeles segregate those ballots that came in after Election Day from those that came in before Election Day was over? If they didn't, then there's almost no way to sort it out. But if they did,
1: yeah,
0: could you throw out the entire result?
1: Well, that'd be nice if they had to throw out their entire result. And listen, they just need some people to overlook them during their election. I mean, as long as they take to do their election, it seems to me like they just keep counting until they get it like they want it, you know?
0: And you're right, because did you notice at first they were advising everybody, it may take us weeks to figure out who actually won the election. And then all of a sudden, when they got Bass and Nithya Raman, all of a sudden, they could decide it very, very quickly. Thanks for the call, by the way. 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
15: I'm Tracy Adams, and as your Houston County Commissioner for District 2, I believe results speak louder than promises. 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
1: Welcome back to the Lars Larson Show. 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Pleasure to be with you on a Wednesday, and always glad to take your phone calls and emails. Coming up, I want to talk to Dr. John Fleming, who's a former member of the United States Congress. He represented Louisiana's 4th Congressional District from 09 to 17. Should Louisiana's new map survive the latest courtroom fight? Dr. Fleming, welcome back to the program.
2: Hey, Lars, great to be back with you again. Thank you.
1: So are we finally over the fighting over Louisiana's redistricting for Congress?
2: Yes, I really do. In fact, I think it's a seminal moment because I think we've ended an uncomfortable debate we've had for years, which is, can we or should we be gerrymandering based on race? Of course, the laws that were passed back in 1965 that had to do with making sure that everyone can participate in our democratic republican process of a republic. There were things in there that we had to get past, like poll taxes and other things that really created a barrier for African Americans and other minorities from getting involved in our process. But those things have been resolved over the years, so there's no need for anything that would require concern about race, because we have so many people, both in Louisiana and around the country, who are from all backgrounds who participate in that. And so the Supreme Court came down and said, look, racial gerrymandering is not constitutional.
1: Yep.
2: And I think that's a permanent decision that's been made. I don't think there's any going back on it, regardless of whatever lawsuits may have been filed afterwards.
1: You know, Dr. Fleming, I guess I think even what they did in the 60s was in and of itself unconstitutional. I'm not a lawyer, but I think it was. And I think it was based on the rankest kind of bigotry. I mean, if you and I walked in to a restaurant, you know, in your state, and we sat down for dinner, and a young man or a young woman walked over and said, I'm going to be your waiter. And we said, oh, we don't want a black waiter. We can only be properly represented by a white waiter. They'd kick us out, I would hope, because they'd say that kind of stuff isn't allowed here. And yet the assumption was that we had to draw congressional districts that had a majority or a sizable number of black voters in them, because then black voters would be able to elect black members of Congress, because black Americans can only best be represented by black members of Congress. Isn't that whole set of assumptions a whole bunch of garbage?
2: Well, absolutely. And in fact, regardless of who may benefit from doing that practice now, it can always reverse and go the other way. Before you know it, people are only requesting white waiters or white doctors or, again, black or, brown or whatever. We need to be and that's been our goal really since 1965. Is really to have a colorblind society where color, race, no longer matter. What really is meritocracy. It's earning the right, the most qualified, and who should be doing that based on anything other than immutable characteristics such as, again, gender or skin color.
1: Okay, so what do we do going forward? Do we get out of this, I guess, this regimen where we can get back to redistricting once every 10 years and simply say we're going to district based on where the lines ought to sit? They probably ought to follow some geographic boundaries. They might even follow county or city boundaries, but we're not going to draw them anymore ever because we're going to try to either put a certain number of Americans of one color or another into a district or out of a district. Can we get away from that?
2: I think we have. I think this ends that practice

0: But, you know, there are a lot of reasons why you still can redistrict or even gerrymander. You can do it based on party affiliation.
1: Yep.
0: For instance, if you have Democrats who are in the majority, they can gerrymander Democrat-leaning districts. They can do that. Incumbency. For instance, Louisiana has the Speaker of the House. We can redistrict in a way to guarantee that the Speaker of the House will have no worry about being reelected. These are all allowed under the law and under the Constitution.
1: Well, and Dr. Fleming, didn't the founders understand that when they drew new boundaries, whoever, which, I mean, even though we didn't have a party system as clearly defined as we do today, that back then the founders would have understood when these lines are drawn, they'll be drawn by human beings, and they will be drawn politically, won't they? Wouldn't they?
0: Well, yes. And, you know, when you think about it, you go, well, you know, to draw these lines on a political basis is just not fair. But then when you think, well, then what is fair? Well, there's nothing any more fair than politically. It only gets worse from there. It's always going to be controversial. But again, it ultimately it reflects the will of the people, and that's what's important about redistricting.
1: Well, the thing I keep wondering about is if the founders assumed these will be political decisions and they will be made by, you know, people who will be influenced by politics, they knew that was part of the system. And these days when I hear people object, well, we can't make this political. Well, as you said, who's going to make the decision then? And how do you make a decision if the Democrats are in the majority that the Republicans will also agree with, or vice versa? If the Republicans happen to be in the majority, do you think we can ever draw a set of boundaries that the Democrats would say, yeah, that's fair, and we'll go with that? And God forbid we hand it over to artificial intelligence. I'm sure that's probably the next crazy idea that's coming up. Dr. Fleming, thanks very much. That's Dr. John Fleming, former member of the U.S. Congress. He represented Louisiana's 4th Congressional District from 2009 to 2017, and we appreciate you coming on. 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Skip the random last-minute gift and give dad something he'll actually use, something I've already got, the Chef IQ Sense Smart Thermometer. 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
7: Second day of strikes. I'm Lisa LaSera, Fox News. U.S. Central Command says it's attacking multiple targets in Iran.
8: We've heard of explosions occurring at ports along the Strait of Hormuz and along the Iranian coast. We've heard that Kish Island has been hit, Keshem Island, as well as sites in western Tehran.
7: Fox's Jennifer Griffin in Washington this morning. President Trump said more strikes were coming after the downing of a U.S. military helicopter in the Strait of Hormuz yesterday. Secretary of War Pete Hegseth told reporters earlier,
9: the War Department is prepared to set the terms to ensure that we get the kind of deal President Trump expects.
7: President Trump says the U.S. is sneaking oil past the Strait of Hormuz, saying ships were getting through due to the destruction of Iran's radar equipment. And President Trump urging Congress to renew expiring spy programs soon.
10: An extension of FISA provisions is in question because of President Trump's choice to become Director of National Intelligence.
11: I would say this. He's going to be there for a short while we pick somebody else. We're interviewing five different people. They're all very good, very different, and we'll put somebody there.
10: But the president says Bill Pulte, the Federal Housing Finance Agency director, will serve as acting DNI later this month and focus on shrinking the size of the office. The selection has raised bipartisan objections over Pulte's credentials.
7: Fox's Jared Halpern at the White House. The House vote on FISA is scheduled for tomorrow. The FBI is seizing evidence at a Southern California chemical plant where a tank overheated last month, forcing 50,000 people to evacuate.
12: A federal judge authorizing the seizure of documents and records related to methyl methacrylate, the highly flammable liquid in the tank used to make plastics and coatings. The warrant also covers records of any equipment used to cool or regulate the chemical's temperature.
7: Fox's Lisa Brady. 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
18: Country music star Justin Moore stepping away from touring for a bit. Moore posting on his Instagram on Monday that he made the decision to take some time to focus on his health. Moore will miss some upcoming shows, but added that this is the right decision for himself and his family, and said that he looks forward to getting back out there later this summer. 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
20: On the road again.
18: Willie Nelson's Farm Aid Festival is headed to Virginia Beach. The annual event, which raises funds to support family farmers, will be held Saturday, September 26th. The lineup includes Willie Nelson, Neil Young, John Mellencamp, Dave Matthews, Margo Price, Nathaniel Ratcliffe, and more. This will be the first time the festival has come to Virginia Beach. That's what's trending. Michelle Pulino, Fox News.
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2: It'll stay hot and humid the rest of the week. We'll see a generally clear sky this evening and tonight. Your low 73. Lots of sunshine Thursday. Going to be a hot day for sure. 94 degrees for the high. Mainly clear Thursday night. Your low 73. Sunny, hot, humid as we get into Friday. Highs up in the mid-90s. You get into Saturday, we'll see a chance for a few scattered showers and thunderstorms. Otherwise, mostly sunny. Highs up in the mid-90s. Heat index levels even hotter. A peek ahead to Sunday. Some scattered storms in the afternoon. A high of 92. This is meteorologist Mark Thibodeau for the Weather Channel on News Talk 103.9.
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9: This is your roving reporter, and today I am speaking with a hungry man.
10: You got that right, Jack. I am starving.
9: Well, what are you going to do about it?
10: I just called my money man, David Ernest.
9: The money man with the money plan?
10: Oh, that's him, man. 833-596-7233. And those last four digits spell out the word safe.
9: Well, how did he help?
10: Well, just so happens I've got $50,000 that's kind of in a liquid state that I can invest. So he hooked me up with a certificate to go eat at Texas Roadhouse.
9: You're kidding.
10: No, man, that's why I'm standing in line here in front of Texas Roadhouse. That's where I'm going to go eat.
9: Well, what if I don't have $50,000?
10: It don't matter, man. Just call him up. All you have to do is talk to him.
9: 833-596-7233.
10: So I see you're calling him up now.
9: Yes, I am.
10: Oh, well, I can dig that, man.
9: Well, while you're digging that, get us a table near the kitchen.
10: If you stop drooling, he might be able to understand you better.
9: Just get the table.
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8: It's palatial.
6: It's Larry Stevens. How you doing, Mr. Palatial Home?
8: Oh, it's great.
6: I've been to your new home. It's lovely. It's a nice
8: home. It's a nice home. Now, we got a big hole
6: in your backyard.
8: Yeah. We have a big gully behind my house, and the river's back there, but it's very nice.
6: Down there.
8: Yeah. I was working in my backyard Friday, and I was on the other side of the fence, between the fence and where the gully starts, and I keep everything beat back so it's not growing over. And I looked in there, that's the biggest black snake I've ever seen, and he was coiled in through all of the stuff that was growing there. And of course, I don't bother black snakes. They keep away the bad snakes, and they
6: your
8: vermin. And so I just kept weed eating, and as I got a little closer, he finally slithered on off.
6: Yeah, he probably talked to you and said, hey man, what's up?
8: Hey, what's up? It's amazing,

0: course, living here, and we've been here almost 3 years, I've only seen two snakes, and both of them are black snakes, and I'm sure there's probably been some others. But I do keep an eye out when I'm out in the yard just to make sure that something hasn't crawled up out of that gully. I've been looking for alligators down there. I haven't seen an alligator because the river's right next to it. You know, it feeds into the river. I mentioned to a friend the other day something about alligators, and he said, we don't have alligators. I said, you need to come up here to Wetumpka. You'll find out we have lots of alligators.
1: Yeah. Well, I have a friend. His wife took some video up here at New Home Baptist Church up here near me. There was an alligator out there. There's a big area that's like grassy, and people have stopped. And they were running around this thing. It had to be 10, 15 feet long. They're poking it with a stick and jumping around and having the kids stand next to it to get pictures. I'm like, you know, they eat people.
0: They
1: love people.
0: And they can move fairly fast.
1: In short spurts, they can run real fast. And you just got to remember, we mentioned this, and I think I told you this earlier, stupid has run rampant. I mean, there ought to be a telethon to stamp out stupid, because there's some stupid out there.
0: There was something on Facebook the other day, somewhere out west, it was a big bison or something, you know, that roams free. And this woman went up to it, and she ended up having to run from it, and then she face plants. which is something she deserved. Leave the animal alone. I mean, these are wild animals. They're not your friend, and they're going to hurt you if you mess with them. So
1: exactly.
0: Just let them go. I'm not going to get close to an alligator. I'm just not going to bother them. I don't like snakes. As I say, I'll let the black snakes go. I've tried to learn what the venomous ones look like, just in particular, but I don't care if I ever see another one. That's fine with me.
1: As a rule, if you just leave them alone, they don't want nothing to do with you either. So
0: no,
1: just
0: they don't.
1: Leave them alone.
0: They don't. Well, what are we going to talk about this morning? Anything important or today?
1: Well,
0: I know we're mourning, but this is probably going to play sometime later. Yeah.
1: There's so much going on. We had talked briefly about the situation in Iran. I don't know if we actually talked about it. I think we mentioned it. But, you know, a lot of people are like, they've made gas go up and everything is, the prices are real high. Why are they even over there? Well, the folks in Iran have been just hell-bent on getting themselves a nuclear weapon. For the past 40-something years, they've been working on that. Mm-hmm. And if Iran gets a nuclear weapon, they're going to use it. They're going to try to blow somebody up because that's their thing. They want to kill everybody. I don't know why, but they just do.
0: Well, you know, you have the radical crowd. And there are some Muslims who are not that way. They do assimilate into American culture and they work. But there's a group there. They're extreme. And they follow the Quran, which talks about the infidels. And that's anybody who is not with them, obviously. And that includes us. And I do believe, you know, they try to take over the world once upon a time and had to finally be beat back because they were just going to take over everything. And I think they're very patient. And I think today we have to be careful. But I don't think they need a nuclear weapon. I don't think they need anything where they can come and hurt another country. And you know, they're already lobbing things into their neighbors over there. But it doesn't take much to find something that'll reach America. So we have to be very careful. And I have some concerns like you do and everyone else. I have in my business, which I do marketing for companies. And I was talking to one last week and the sales had dropped. Figure out why. And there were no major changes in the market competitively. And the only thing we could really come back to is, like, I know when my wife and I go to the store, it's probably the same thing with you and Donna. We don't buy stuff that we used to buy. We buy the things we need. We buy the staples. Mm-hmm. But you go to the store and you walk out with a buggy that's $350 worth of food, and it's really not that much food. And you think, how in the world did it cost this?
2: This is an outrage.
0: I don't know if I told the story here in a previous broadcast. My wife and I got married back in 1967, and I was living in Knoxville at the time. I was working for a little great station there named WKGN. And down the street in WKGN, we were right close to the University of Tennessee. In fact, it sort of surrounded us there. Mm-hmm. There was a crystal. I'd never heard of crystals. My little hometown up in Virginia, I never had one. So I had one. Hey, these are, you know, I got hooked on them yet.
1: They're good.
0: But they were cheap. And as an all-night disc jockey, I wasn't making much money. Plus, I was going to school getting a degree in technology. So I didn't have a lot of money. So crystals were a dime. Maybe fries were a dime. Crystals were 8 cents. I can't remember. I think the drinks were a dime. So she and I could go down there and get two crystals. We'll say they were dime. That's 20 cents. Get two fries. You know, that's, if we got two crystals, that'd be 28 cents, 38 cents with a drink. And then you double that for her to get the same food I got, you know, up around 70 cents or so. We were

0: were traveling. It was late last year, and we were going up to see a grandson in North Carolina. And we were getting hungry. We stopped about to Rome, Georgia. We were close to Rome, Georgia. So we stopped there, and I said, there's a Crystal. Ordered the same thing. 4 crystals, 2 fries, 2 drinks, $17.
1: Oh, the humanity.
2: Man.
0: That shows you.
2: Make you lose your appetite, boy.
0: But, you know, the gas price, I emailed a letter, or I did an email to the president, knowing it probably wouldn't come in on his personal computer, and he'd say, wow, there's Larry contacting me.
3: Did you try that call?
4: Yes, sir.
0: They did respond back, and my concern was that this thing has carried on for so long. I think it's starting to wear on people.
5: You think?
0: The price of gas affects everyone. It affects the price of food.
2: Everything.
0: But in fact, we went to North Carolina, not this past weekend, but the one before, to fill up was 60-some dollars, almost 70.
6: Great horny toad!
0: And it took a tank to get there and a tank to get back.
6: What the
0: And so a lot of money is coming out of people's paychecks and out of their bank accounts. And so that's why I'm hoping, and believe me, I understand I'm for Trump. I think he's done some wonderful things. And I hope that this goes down as something positive that he's done, and that's to strip them of any nuclear capability, get that Strait of Hormuz open, because they're holding people up there and charging them to come through there. And I think that he's trying to get a hold of that and make it more open for people. But until that happens, prices are really, really going to continue high. I was talking to another gentleman, and they have a car wash. And I was asking him how it was going. He said, well, I've had to lay off several people. If your choice is to go get a car wash or to buy food, which is high right now, or gas, which is high, and other things that you need, you start cutting out certain things, and it starts affecting the entire economy. I'm hoping, you know, at this point, not sure when this show will run, but hopefully by the time it's run, some things have happened. The thing I dislike about Trump is they're ready to make a deal. They want to make a deal, and we're going to make it happen, and then it doesn't happen.
6: Dagnabbit.
0: The thing is, the Iranians, they know that the midterms are coming up. And they know that probably it's playing on the minds of people who are in the Republican Party, the conservatives, who are trying to get elected or reelected back to what they were doing in the midterms coming up this fall. I think what they're hoping is that they can hold on long enough that maybe there'll be so much pressure put on the president that he'll capitulate and just not even go after the nuclear part of it, or let them continue to charge exorbitant rates for people to go through the strait. They're slick, and they will use that. And to them, the threat of bombs drop, I don't, you know, they get 70 virgins when they die anyway, if they're a martyr, you know, kind of thing. So, you know, we're dealing with people who don't think like we think. It's a whole different mindset from us in America. And that's why we have to start understanding that we're dealing with people who have different goals. They think differently. And that's fine. And, you know, the fact is, I don't care what a person's religion is. That's their choice. I might not agree with it. I might think it's stupid. But, you know, God allows us to be stupid. You know, I mean, I've made my choice, and I think it's the right choice to follow my Lord and Savior Jesus Christ, as you and your wife do as well. But I'm not going to go out and kill people because they don't believe the same way I believe, because they've got a choice. God made everybody with that choice. And if they want to make that choice to follow that particular faith, that's up to them. But theirs goes much deeper than that, and that's what concerns me. So I'm hoping this gets over soon. It is really hard on a lot of folks, and I know that we have had to tighten up as well and not spend the money we were once upon a time spending.
2: As the song says, I don't get around much anymore. I'm at home a lot. I still have an automobile. It's sitting out there in the yard. I go out there once in a while and look at it, you know, start it up, just keep the battery from going bad.
0: Do a few donuts around your yard. And
2: I don't even do that. I just,
0: well, see, you should now. You got to have some fun.
2: Well, I do take a box of donuts out there. And
0: oh, your box of donuts. Okay,
2: I have me some donuts. But we did get out the other day, and Donald and I were riding along in a little gas station down in South Elmore. The gas, regular gas, was over $4 a gallon. That's crazy.
0: Well, I'm noticing, and it is down. You know, I usually use sort of the Walmart gas as a benchmark, and it was down probably 30 or 40 cents, you know, under $4 when I saw it maybe yesterday when I was going by, but it was down. It has cut back some, but, you know, we need to get it back down. I remember when gas hit 50 cents a gallon, I thought, my goodness, it can't sustain this. I'd love to have 50 cents a gallon gas today. We all would.
2: I can remember when I was a senior in high school, it seemed like I remember gas being 40, up close to 50, then getting over 50. And I'm thinking, man, this is high. But like you said, I would do a lot to go back to those days, you know.
0: To show my age.

0: average. I think I remember gas in the 20s, like 20 some cents a gallon.
1: You meant in the 1920s.
0: Well, I was not quite that old, but I saw gas.
1: I didn't think so.
0: I did see gas prices back when, probably upper 20s. Mm-hmm. And then 30, I don't remember. I know I was, like I said, I was living in Knoxville, so I was traveling back and forth. And I remember how little it cost me to fill up a tank of gas. But you know the interesting thing? I sort of went through and figured this all out one day. I was bringing home $58 a week back in those days, 1966. That was my take-home pay. Hey, you could live on that if you were careful.
1: Go to Crystal.
0: And so I looked at the income when I did this, which has been just a few years ago. And based on the income I now have versus the income I had then, gas was taking a larger chunk of my paycheck at 30 cents a gallon than it does today, or at that time, whatever it was. It was, I don't think it was $4 a gallon, but it was quite a bit higher. So we all are making more money today, but this is starting to eat in people's wallets, I think. And so hopefully this will resolve itself here in the very near future. I have a lot of confidence in the president, and I think he's done some things, but I also think he needs to keep his mouth shut sometimes. They're just ready to make a deal. They're ready to, you know, do all of this. They're going to let us come and get that nuclear dust. And again, you got, how many leaders do you have over there? How many people who are claiming to be the authority? You got the different factions. We're dealing with a tough opponent. Anyway, I'll just say that.
1: That plus they're crazy.
2: These people are crazy.
1: Well, I mean, they don't mind blowing themselves up.
0: No.
1: If they know they're going to get you, because they're going to get them 72
0: virgins. Them 70 virgins, I guess. I don't know.
1: But what they don't know is that 72 virgins, they're not going to be the virgins that are looking.
0: Well.
1: They're going to get up there going, what the heck is it? Did I tell you this story about the guy who died and went to heaven? And he got up there, and he was a guy who just very curious, wanted to question things. And he said, St. Peter, he said, you know, I heard somewhere that Muhammad was up here. Yeah, but he's up the line a little bit. Really? Yeah, well, come on in. And so he goes in, and he meets Gabriel, you know. Gabriel's over there practicing his horn, you know. And he says, hey, I just got here. I understand Muhammad's up here somewhere. He said, yeah, but you have to go on up a little higher for him. Really? Yeah. And so finally, yeah, two or three days, he winds up in the outer office, in God's office. And he's sitting there waiting to go in. And God walks out. Hey, come on in. Glad to have you here. Come on in. He says, I got one question. So I understand Muhammad is up here. So yeah, he's right here. Hey, Muhammad, get us a couple of coffees, would you?
0: Okay.
1: He's up there slinging coffee for the good Lord.
0: I think he's not going to be slinging it up there, I don't think.
1: I think he's going to be slinging it somewhere else.
0: I leave those decisions, though, to the higher power.
1: And this other thing that I saw, this is true now. They said you could go to where Buddha is buried, and there's actually a body there.
0: Mm-hmm.
1: You can go to where Muhammad is buried, and there's a body there. So you go to where Jesus was buried, ain't nobody there.
0: There's not a body. And that's
1: the
0: thing that separates the Christian faith. C.S. Lewis at one time was an atheist, I think he was, or agnostic. Mm-hmm. But anyway, I think he was atheist. And he wrote about his journey from being an atheist to believing in Christianity. And he just went through it a step at a time. And when you get down to faith, this Christianity really answers all the questions. All others depend on having to do something. You know, you have to reach a higher level. You have to go after this perfection. You know, all these kind of things. It's based on some kind of works. Christianity is the only one that is not based on works, because we can't be perfect. We can't work our way in. If we could have worked our way in, then, of course, God would not have had to send his son to die for us and to pay that price and to allow us the opportunity to be able to have salvation through him, because he paid the price. His blood covers our sins, and that's the only way. So I do believe that Christianity is the only one that does take care of the particular needs that we have. But again, when you've been raised under a particular faith, sometimes it's hard to break that. It's hard for them to come out of that. They've been taught that, and they've been brainwashed that all their lives. So.
1: Especially if you try to leave that faith, they'll come kill you. I mean, they're picky about that. Well, hey, we're going to have to take a break here.
0: Let's do that.
1: But let's talk about our friend David Ernest.
0: Oh, yeah.
1: And he has a lot of ideas and opinions on this as well, and we talk about those a lot. But he has one opinion that you need to know, that you've got to plan for your retirement. It's not just going to happen. We all have to work. And along the way somewhere, you have been offered some ideas and some plans of how to save for your retirement and put your money away and make sure that it's doing the things it needs to do to take care of you in your retirement.

0: and put your money in a sack and put it in a jar and bury it in the backyard, and it'll be there, hopefully, when you go dig it up. But if you call David Ernst at 833-596-7233, talk with him. He can show you how they can take your money and set it up in these special programs that he has, and your money will make money for you. And when you can get that to happen, that's pretty good. You know, if you just, like I said, you stick it under the mattress 20 years, it's going to be the money you stuck under the mattress. 20 years in one of these programs, there's no telling how much money you'll have. Plus, they have all these bonuses that you can get when you call David Ernst. And it's just amazing how it grows. It's like watching, almost like watching a horror movie, except this is a good monster. It's a money monster, and it keeps getting bigger and bigger. And we could all enjoy that later on. So retirement's going to be here before you know it. I was just thinking yesterday, how fast time is going. Have you noticed?
1: Well, you know, I blinked. It was 1975, and now...
0: I know. It just goes by like a train, like one of those little Amtraks, you know? And it'll be here before you know it. So Don't get caught short. Call David Ernst today, 833-596-7233. Those last four digits do spell out the word safe. And you can go to his website. He's got a good website, man. It's retirewithernest.com. Just get in touch with him. Catch him down at the Waffle House. If you see him in traffic, just kind of edge over and bump him. Not too hard. You don't want to wreck him, man, but you don't want to do a pit maneuver or nothing. But just let him know you want to talk to him. That's Ernest Financial LLC. And I think that stands for Look Lots of Cash. Serving the community for over 20-something, actually 40-something years. Longer than we thought.
1: Isn't there a saying about don't put it in a sock? Sock David Ernest?
0: Yeah. Well, I think Mrs. Ernest says that.
1: She said that.
0: She's got a sock with a rock in it. She's like, almost something like that. Yeah. You folks stick around. We'll be back with more of the Health and Well Show and special guest Larry Stevens in just moments right here on this here radio.
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5: Hello, sports fans. Chris Cleats here with another Reformative Sports Deport. Today, we're at the circus, where we'll be talking through an interpreter to famed French tightrope walker Jacques Strap. Jacques is high above us on the tightrope, while here on the ground, I'm standing next to his interpreter, Tyrone. Whatever, Griff, it would appear to me that Jacques is what's up.
6: Yeah, he's up there.
5: Tyrone, could you ask Jacques what feats of daring do he has planned for us today?
6: Say what?
5: What's he gonna do?
6: Oh, hang on. Monsieur Jacques.
3: Oui.
6: Voulez-vous jeter, j'adore. This cracker won't know what you're gonna do.
3: Je suis gros talibos, en fait, je vais te planter un bureau de tabac pour ton crête Suzette.
5: What'd he say, Tyrone? What'd he say?
6: He said he gonna walk on the tightrope and demonstrate great feats of balance.
5: Now, Tyrone, I noticed that Jacques is about 60 feet in the air, and he's not using a net. Could you get him to comment on that, please?
6: Yeah. Avec noir, voulez-vous, you ain't using no net. How come?
3: Mon Dieu, le passe-pouce avec noir. Patouille.
5: What'd he say, Tyrone? What'd he say?
6: He said the UPS truck got lost.
5: Well, Tyrone, I hear that the drum roll has started, and famed French tightrope walker Jacques Strap is about to step out on the rope. And there he goes. And there he went.
3: Oh, mon Dieu. Oh, regardez-vous. Oh.
5: What'd he say, Tyrone? What'd he say?

0: He said, that first step is a... And it is. And I've just been informed that due to heavy traffic, the ambulance cannot get through. So famed French tightrope walker Jacques Strap will be taken to the hospital in the Oscar Wienermobile.
1: Oh, killer it is. No, that moi de mort in the winner.
0: What do you say, Tyrone? What do you say?
2: He said, please, don't.

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1: We are back. Boy, I tell you what, we're just sitting around here in our respective studios, and I've been hearing a lot of thunder.
2: We have been so dry here in Alabama up until recently, and then we started getting rain and an abundance of rain, which I've not griped about at all because it really was dry. And then last night, we had a heck of a storm come through your trees. I know there's trees down here in my community, and there's trees all around the state. I mean, the winds were 60 miles an hour. Sarah and I were sitting on our back porch looking at our gully and the river and last night. And as it was coming through the trees, I just knew one of them was going to pop, you know. And finally, we got off the back porch.
1: Your snake didn't fly out of
2: it. He was flying through the air. You know, he's like, I'm flying, you know.
1: But you know, when snakes start flying, it is time to get off the porch.
2: It is time to get off the porch. It sure is. But we've had some rain. I think today it's going to be sort of like what we had this morning, just these showers popping up. But from what I understand, that after this evening, tomorrow being Wednesday, I think tomorrow's only going to be about 80. And then Wednesday night, I think it's going to be down into the 50s. And
1: wow,
2: it's going to be nice for a few days. Low humidity. And we don't get that kind of a break a lot of times in Sweet Home Alabama.
1: No, we don't. Our weather is entertaining because, sometimes you walk out, oh, I need a coat. You go back in, you come out, oh, man, it's hot. So it changes.
2: It does.
3: That's right.
2: I moved here in 1969, so I've been here a while. But I grew up in the Appalachian Mountains of Virginia, southwestern Virginia, coal mining town, Grundy, huge metropolis. you had to be lost to find it. But, you know, our days up there were mostly low 80s. We were there on vacation. It's been several years back, but we'd gone up for vacation to see the family. And it was in July. And we got up and the temperature was 42 degrees.
3: You got to be kidding.
2: That was sort of what I grew up with. Yeah, it could get warm up there at times, but for the most part, it wasn't exceedingly hot or exceedingly humid most of the time like it is down here. So when I came down here and I'd sort of meandered south, you know, I was in Knoxville and I was in Winston-Salem and, you know, some other towns before I ever got to Montgomery. And I came in December and it wasn't bad. And then along comes summer and I thought I had died and gone, you know, where. I had a car with no air conditioning. The little house we were renting only had one little air conditioner in the, I think it was like a little kitchen dining area, and it was a window unit. And but anyway, you learn, you know, you eventually we were able to get a house with central air. And as soon as I could, I bought a car with AC in it. But you learn to deal with it, and I'm fine with it now. It doesn't bother me at all.
1: I keep hearing, you know, global warming, climate change. Well, I know the climate has changed since I've been alive.
2: A lot of the scientists who are on this global warming thing, they've now retreated on that. Because the fact is that all these predictions, Rusty, go back to the early 70s when it's going to be global cooling. We're going to have another ice age. Mm-hmm. So many millions were going to be dead within so many years. Well, that didn't pan out. So they had to come up with something else. Then it became global warming. And then when that really wasn't panning out, it went to climate change. And yes, the climate does change and we do go through cycles. But go back, just do a Google search of what they were saying in 1970, 71 about global cooling and the ice age. It's the exact same thing, except they were talking cold instead of heat. Mm-hmm. And people got rich. People got rich off all of this.
1: Well, I can remember going to school. Yeah, I went. I really did. But I can remember going to school and it would have rained at some point. And you get to school, you walk around and there's like mud puddles. Mm-hmm. And they're frozen solid.
2: Right.
1: I don't know the last time I saw ice like that. Mm-hmm. In a mud puddle or on the ground. And I can remember times when it was so cold that Christmas, you're inside wrapped up, undoing your gifts and stuff and the fireplace. I remember Christmases, we're sitting out on the front porch in short pants, popping firecrackers.
2: Where I grew up, normally it stayed cold, but there was a cycle where it went through and I think it was after I left and they didn't get a lot of

0: snow for a while. And then, like over the last few years, it snowed again quite a bit up there. I know last year they seemed to have gotten a ton of snow. I mean, back to like the days that I remember, we missed an entire month of school, the month of January, because of snow. And of course, being in the mountains, and most of us lived up them hollers. You know, they talk about the hollers. And so yeah. I lived up Dry Fork Holler. Sarah lived, my wife lived up Dill Fork Holler, but buses had to run up those hollers and usually up in the mountain there to pick up kids, and it was dangerous. Uh-huh. The sun wouldn't get down in there and melt in it. What little did melt would refreeze at night, and that month that was happening, and then it would snow again. And so we missed an entire month, which I thought was really great, you know, until I had to go the entire month of June.
1: Make it up. Yeah.
0: Yeah,
1: and y'all
0: yeah.
1: had a casino. Y'all had a casino up there in Silver Dollar Holler. That was
0: the what now?
1: I said y'all had a casino.
0: That went over my head. You lost me.
1: Yeah, it had a casino in Silver Dollar Holler.
0: Oh, okay. All right.
1: I'm sorry.
0: Yeah. With pennies, I know that. Well, anyway, we were going to talk a little bit about AI.
1: Yeah, everybody's talking about it.
0: Nobody's doing anything about it.
1: No.
0: I had a young man approach me. It's been some time back, and he wanted to get into voiceover work. He'd never done it. Of course, this happens a lot. Oh, you got a good voice. You ought to do commercials. So people think, okay, I'll do that and I can make a lot of money. And he has a nice voice. So about 2 weeks ago, he sent me a sample of some stuff he had recorded. And as I say, he's got a good voice, but he's got a long way to go. You have to learn how to use inflection. You have to, you know, when to emphasize, how to change maybe the rate of that you're talking. Maybe you slow down a little bit. You know how you build, because I still do a few voiceover ads myself. But I have so many friends that were in the voiceover business, and they don't have work anymore. It's gone away. And it's gone away for several reasons. First of all, what happened to the broadcast industry, where it's become so automated in a sense, either syndicated, or they're doing this thing called voice tracking, where somebody can sit in their home and record a complete show for you from any place in the United States. And they just do the breaks. Mm-hmm. They don't really know anything about the local area. They try to sound local, but they're really not there, and they don't know what the area is about, but they record these. And sometimes they're within the market. I know that we have some people here in this market that voice track for one particular company, but they might voice track two or three stations in their cluster, but there's not a lot of money to be made in it. And so they now start trying to augment that income by doing voiceover work. So it's become hard. The next thing that's really starting to change everything is this artificial intelligence. It's the big wave, and it's coming. We have a station here in Alabama right now that's using AI announcers.
2: You don't say.
0: I don't care for it. I don't care for the, I love the station. I talked to the owner a few months back. I met him. It's not actually not in our local area. It's out of Sylacauga, but it drifts in here and it plays some great music, mostly oldies, which I don't care for. I played all those oldies myself. So every time I listen to an oldie station, I'm tired of Bridge Over Troubled Water. And you hear the same songs. You go to the 60s on Sirius or the 70s and you listen any amount of time, you hear the same songs over and over and over. They do a wonderful job of playing really big hits that nobody seems to play anymore, but they find stuff that, like the song Indiana Wants Me.
1: Yeah.
0: 70s. Huge hit. But you never hear that on a typical oldie stage. And that's just one example. There were several others. Starlight Feels Right.
1: Yeah, I remember that one.
0: Remember that one? I mean, just a bunch of them. And they still play a lot of the others too. And it was very well produced, and he interjected AI announcers in it. And it still needs some work. But, you know, it's going to come where you won't be able to tell exactly if they're live or not live. They even have ways up there where they get the current temperature and the time. So you can build all that into AI. So now they can't say, hey, you know, there's a big old storm going on out there right now, unless they come up with better technology, which I would suspect they might do. The voice tracking thing, where people have made a living by doing, say, 10 different radio stations around the country, they may get $500 to $800 a month to do a station, to make enough to make it worth sitting in their pajamas at home and recording. But see, if that starts going away with AI announcers, now you've got other people who are trying to figure a way to make a living, because all they've ever done is be on the radio or do voiceover work and those kind of things. So AI is really changing things. And there's a good side to AI. I use it myself. A lot of times when I'm trying to come up with an idea for a client, a creative idea, I will go to ChatGPT and put in some things, and not for them to produce a script for me, but there will be things to come out to jar my thinking process. So
1: your creativity.
0: My creativity. And I say, hey, that's a great idea. And then I start putting these things together.

0: together, and my creativity flows with whatever I've got from that, you know, we come up with a pretty good sounding ad. I do a group here called the Alabama Sheriff's Boys and Girls Ranches. They're all around the state. They take in kids that don't have any place to live, sponsored by the Alabama Sheriffs. And so I try to find stuff on there that will sort of touch people's heart. There's been two or three things that I was able to use, but AI is really scary, and it's AI, and where we're going is a little scary. I think you and I were talking earlier. Our television last night, we had a storm here that we talked about earlier. It went wonky on me. After the storm and everything was over, we went in to sit down in the family room, watch a couple of things. Mm-hmm. And none of my apps would work. I mean, it would come on, and there were two or three that would work, but stuff I normally didn't use much. I mean, my YouTube TV was not working. There's two or three others that I like to use. And so it would just, you'd hit it and it would look like it was going to start, and it'd just go right back and you'd have the screen again. So I did, being fairly sound in technology, I tried all the stuff that I know how to do, you know, because I went through and did everything that I possibly could do to get it to work. So the end result was I got the number for, I have a TCL television, Roku. So I got the support number. Well, I get this AI assistant. And so the AI assistant has to walk me through every step that I had just been doing. I tried everything. Every step she, I was a she voice, could have been, you know, called her she, because it was a female voice. Every step I went through, I had already done. I tried everything. Unplugging the TV, resetting my Wi-Fi, doing all the other things, doing a complete shutdown restart from the TV. I did everything. So I had to walk through this process with this AI voice. And the end result was that I just needed to go back and reset to factory. And so I didn't see anything on there about how to reset to factory. You have to know the secret code to get there, you know. So the voice told me what, and I did, and it fixed my problem. I could have fixed my problem in 5 minutes instead of taking 40 minutes with this AI voice if I could have just talked to a human being. And that was the most frustrating part. Like I say, AI is a little scary, but, you know, we've had a lot of changes. Who ever thought that the internet would be what the internet is today when it first started? You know, I started out with that little dial-up thing. You know, you had to have phone and you had to go on and do the little dial-up thing. And there wasn't a whole lot. You could go and find some websites and things like that. And then just keeps progressing and progressing. And then something called Google comes along and we have a whole new vocabulary. And now we're into artificial intelligence and a lot of people are using it. As a matter of fact, my wife got sick and we had to take her in on Memorial Day. There's nothing open, so we took her to one of the docketa boxes. And it was like he was dumbfounded what was wrong with her. And he goes in there, and I'm sure he was on ChatGPT. I could see the computer. I don't know, you know. And he was a bona fide doctor. So we ended up in the emergency room, which they diagnosed and fixed her up, and she's fine. But everybody's relying on this, and it's changing a lot of things. And it's going to change, you know, the broadcast industry's changed, the radio, mm-hmm. television, everything else that you and I were a part of for so many years. But it's everything else too that's going to be changed by AI.
1: Have you ever seen Idiocracy?
0: I don't think I have.
1: Yeah, he's in the military and he volunteers for this thing. He and this lady volunteer for it. They put him in these two coffin-like things and they're going to put him to sleep for 30 days and then wake him up and see how the drug that they gave him worked out. Well, something happens and they wind up asleep for 500 years.
2: Good googly moogly.
0: Wow.
1: And when they wake up, he wakes up the smartest man in the world because everybody else is just like dumb. They're just like stupid.
0: And that's what technology is doing to us. It's sort of dumbing us down.
1: That's basically where they went. But he wasn't feeling good, so they sent him to the doctor. And they got a guy in there with a computer like ChatGPT, like we talked about. He says, what are your symptoms, man? And he told him, and he pushed me. He says, here, you got the black plague. You're supposed to like go somewhere and be by yourself, man. Get away.
3: It's getting to that point, you know.
0: It really is. It's just, again, I think back to my grandparents. You know, my grandparents raised me. And I think my granddad, I think he was born in 1897.
1: Wow.
0: Yeah. So he went through the early 1900s. He went through the stock market crash and the World War, the World Wars. He died in the early 60s. And see, up at that point, we'd gotten television and, of course, radio had been around. All of the change that has happened since that point, if he was back today by some miraculous way that he could be just put right back into today's society, I don't know how you would react to all of that. We never even had a telephone growing up. And there was no such thing as cable television. You know, we were lucky to get one or two channels. at best. And so think

0: way to do that is get your retirement squared away and get some planning in there so that when time comes, you got that little paper box, you're going to go fill it up with your stuff from your desk and head on home for the last time. Well, you're thinking about that? Call David Ernest today. He is an asset preservationist. He's been doing this for well over 40 years, and he's good at it too. 833-596-SAFE. That's 7233-SAFE safe. That's what your money will be when you get it in David Ernest's hands. All you got to do is call him. And when you call him, you're going to talk to him. He'll call you back. So call him up today, 833-596-SAFE. And just remember that he is looking out for you and your retirement. He is your money man with the money plan. Larry, you're the radio man with the radio plan, I guess.
1: What I started to say, though, with David Ernest, you better call him quickly. He could be an AI character pretty soon, you know. So
0: they may go to that.
1: They made him in that, make him, you know, David the AI guy.
0: You'll notice he's got this lovely white hair, but it'll be more wavy.
1: Yeah.
0: He'll have
1: like
0: a, what did Andy Griffith say? Got a rabbit ridge like Ralph Bellamy.
1: Yeah.
0: You know what I'm saying? So, Larry, I appreciate you coming out to play today, man. It's always fun when we can get together to do anything, man. So,
1: I appreciate it.
0: Talk about old times. Just have a big old time. And thank you, folks, for tuning in. We'll see you next time on the Health and Wealth Show. Wait, Larry, there's some AI behind you over there.
1: Oh, I see it over there, too. I'm going to hide
0: creeping up on you.
1: Yeah.
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3: 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This is Chris Cleats reporting. Maybe I'll get lucky and fall down a well.
4: So, Patty Murray, a Democratic senator from Washington, had this to say.
5: I've not heard one Democrat say defund ICE.
4: Then a few other senators chimed in. Ed Markey from Massachusetts.
6: I believe ICE should be defunded.
4: Elizabeth Warren, also from Massachusetts.
7: I'm going to talk about ICE funding. I think we ought to stop doing it.
4: Alex Padilla from California.
8: No more funding for DHS, for ICE, for CBP.
4: Shelley Pingree from Maine.
9: Maybe it's just time for ICE to go.
4: Chantel Brown from Ohio.
10: I have vowed to use every tool that I have to disarm and dismantle ICE. And I can promise you this, ICE will not get another cent from me.
4: And Pennsylvania Governor Josh Shapiro.
11: The Congress of the United States has the ability to stand up and stop funding ICE.
4: All those people are Democrats. Patty, what was that you were saying?
12: These people are crazy.
13: You got that right.
14: What a dumbass.
15: Are you a man? Are you a manly man? Are you a manly man who likes dancing with other manly men? If you answered yes, yes, yes, then you should come visit us at Maurice's Manly Man Dance Club.
16: What? What?
15: Come in and enjoy a quality cigar, a fine liqueur, and perhaps a cha-cha with a chum of yours. Do the Texas two-step with Tom. Do the Lindy with your friend Larry. How about the Hustle with your pal Russell? It's all waiting here for you at Maurice's Manly Man. It's nothing crazy. It's just men dancing with men and nothing else.
17: Don't look at them!
15: Happy hour is at 6, then dancing at 7 and throughout the evening. However, we do stop at 9 o'clock for back-to-back Golden Girls episodes on TBS. Then back to dancing. So come and visit Maurice's Manly Man Dance Club. You can shake it, but don't break it. Call Sears and Roebuck. Don't make it.
18: Well, you're not a bad dancer. Oh, I bet you tell that to all the boys.
15: And remember,

0: 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Just the hokey pokey.
1: It's got to be funky.
0: At Maurice's Manly Man Dance Club. Thursday is ladies' night. Ladies, you might not find the dance partner, but you do get in for free.
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0: Maurice's Manly Man Dance Club, where manly men come to trip. Delight fantastic.
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4: This is your roving reporter, and today I'm talking with a lumberjack. 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
5: That is the fact, Jack. I called David Ernest at 833-596-7233. And remember, those last four digits spell out the word safe. 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
4: Would you recommend David Ernest to other lumberjacks?
5: I would, man. Just call him up at 833-596-SAFE.
4: One final question, sir. 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Do you go shopping on Wednesday and then have butter scones for tea?
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4: What's that?
5: I think you've been working too hard.
4: You could be right. I'm going to go lie down.
5: I think he did one interview too many.
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10: Jets over the skies of Iran. I'm Lisa Lacera, Fox News. A second round of strikes against multiple targets. Fox's Trey Yanks in Tel Aviv spoke with President Trump in the Situation Room a short time ago.
11: The president tells Fox News that 49 Tomahawk missiles were used to hit targets inside of Iran, some of them as close as 40 miles from the Iranian capital of Tehran. The president said that U.S. fighter jets are also operating over the skies of Iran, taking out radar systems and air defense systems in the southwestern part of the country, close to the Persian Gulf.
10: The president tells Fox Israel is not involved in the strikes.
11: This is all taking place as the Iranians are trying to get the United States to stop the bombing campaign. President Trump told me that Iran called him tonight. Top Iranian officials and President Trump spoke directly, according to the commander-in-chief tonight, as the president was sitting in the Situation Room. And he told me that the Iranians asked them to stop bombing.
10: Iran state media cites a senior official as saying President Trump's claim about contact with Iranian officials is cover to avoid war against Iran. The House set to vote tomorrow on a measure to extend the law that allows the U.S. to gather intelligence abroad until July 2nd.
12: I certainly hope that everyone will do the right thing, put politics aside for a short-term extension. We're not asking for anything heroic here, just that we keep the American people safe.
10: Speaker Mike Johnson, Democrats say they won't support it unless the appointment of Bill Pulte as acting director of national intelligence is pulled and a permanent replacement is nominated. The Florida Supreme Court allowing new U.S. House districts drawn by Republicans to be used in the midterm elections. Attorneys for voters who had sued argued the new districts violate a state constitutional ban on partisan gerrymandering. 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
10: 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Police released video of the incident, which shows the image of a person walking away from the area